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0: Good evening, everybody, and welcome to Super Citizen Radio. Thank you for tuning in. We have a very, very exciting show for you this evening. A lot of information that you need to know about, and also a big surprise, a big event, Valerie, occurring in Baltimore County. Very good event, very good for the people of Baltimore County.
1: Yes, and I'm very excited about it.
0: Yes, and we may have a special guest tuning in. He's very busy. He's on the go. He's on the move. He may not be able to tune in, or he might. But if he doesn't, or he can't, or he doesn't tune in, we're going to talk about him anyway and his big success story tonight, which is very, very exciting and a great, great win for the people of Baltimore County. And a very important decision that was made by, you know, we criticize the leadership of the Republican Party a lot, Valerie.
1: Yes.
0: And they made a very smart decision today. So we got to give them credit where credit is due. Also, one person in the Republican Party, we hate to talk about this, but it's very true. One of the stalwarts, one of the superstars,

0: of the Republican Party, certainly a superstar in Maryland politics, Andy Harris, may be experiencing his last days as a member of the United States Congress. Representative Harris may be down to his last 2 years.
1: Excuse me, not
0: by being defeated by an opponent, but by the politics, the dirty politics of the state of Maryland, which is a totally blue state, a super blue state, controlled by the Democrats.
1: And spend more.
0: And, of course, spend more, and, of course...
1: And people like the mayor, Chia Pet, of Baltimore City.
0: Yeah, and now we have Bill Ferguson, who seemed to be the president of the Maryland Senate, who seemed to be the only honest politician in the Democrat Party. And they've put the pressure on him now, and they now control him on the redistricting issue, and he has flip-flopped completely.
1: And you know, if you don't remember, Pat, I said that weeks ago, that he is going to change his mind, because you know why? Governor Spendmore put an opponent up against him.
0: Yes, and not only did they put an opponent against the president of the Maryland Senate, play how much dirty politics they play, they talk about Donald Trump controlling the Republican Party and Donald Trump telling candidates what to do and what not to do and who he's going to endorse and who he's not going to endorse. And here you have the Democrat Party, the National Party in Washington, telling Wes Moore what to do and telling the Maryland president of the Senate, who was right on this issue, and we'll talk some more about that, and putting the pressure on him, running against the president of the Maryland Senate with a candidate, and then giving that candidate Democrat money from Washington, D.C. to knock off the president of the Senate until he did what they told him to do, just like when Trump tells the Republicans what to do. So they're hypocrites, and they do the same thing in their own party.
1: And the people don't realize it. That's the worst part. The voters in the state of Maryland listen to this show, and they will learn a lot as to what's happening.
0: They will learn a lot of inside information, stuff they need to know about. I always say, people who listen to this show, we tell them things they deserve to know, they need to know, and then we explain to them why things are happening. And people come up to me all the time, they say, Pat, we listen to your program on Saturday nights, and we feel like, you know, sometimes we're very unhappy. But we feel like we know something that we deserve to know, that we have the right to know, because it's affecting and impacting our life. So we're going to talk a little bit about Andy's last days in the U.S. House of Representatives. And then we're going to talk about voting. You know, early voting starts, Valerie. Today, I think, is the 30th, and tomorrow is the 31st. I think June the 1st starts on Monday.
1: Mm-hmm.
0: June the 11th is early voting. And we're going to talk about that because in this election, especially on the Democrat side, we have George Soros pumping $1 million into the local Baltimore County race to defeat the incumbent,
1: Scott Schellenberger,
0: who's a pretty good state's attorney. He's a Democrat, but he's a law and order. He's an old-fashioned Democrat.
1: I can remember when you were in the legislature and Scott would come in, and if it was a bad bill that was going to hurt the people, Scott Schellenberger would come in and tell you why.
0: Yes, he did. He was very informative, and he's down in the legislature during the 90-day session
1: Correct.
0: Of the General Asylum, which nobody should be anywhere near that toxic atmosphere.
1: Mm-hmm.
0: He was down there for the 90 days fighting for public safety bills, and we're going to talk about one of those bills today, if we can get to it, about the gun bill.
1: Mm-hmm.
0: How they in the legislature, in the last session, they took away the guns of the law-abiding citizens. They passed an unconstitutional bill, which is being sued by the NRA.
1: Mm-hmm.
0: They're suing the Maryland bill that the clowns in the General Assembly, the Democrats, passed. And at the same time, they passed a bill that allows juveniles to carry guns in drug deals and violent crimes. They can carry their guns, and they're still going to get tried as juveniles, not adults. So it's crazy, but we'll talk about that also. And we're going to talk about the ratepayers and how they're getting ripped off, and the Ratepayers Watchdog Alliance, which we are part of. And, you know, there are, I think, 13 states on the East Coast that are part of what is called the

0: The next few minutes, we're going to turn our eyes to the market and how to control the uncontrollable. Brian Herbert is a financial and tax planner and a five-star wealth management award winner with ProStatus Financial right here in Maryland. Brian, I think we're all hyper aware of the fact that the markets have been volatile as of late. What I think most of us are wondering is, what can we do about it?
1: It's the consistency. It's having the plan for your income and retirement. Any income that you're having coming in from your portfolio should not be dependent on the stock market getting you a 5% rate of return or a 4% or 10% or whatever it happens to be. You want that to be unaffected by the market so that when we have times like these where we have so much volatility, you're not stressed about, do I have enough? Am I still going to be able to retire when I want? 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

0: and have a good time. Okay, welcome back, everybody. Thank you all for tuning in. And indeed, Valerie and I are celebrating tonight, and I'm sure a lot of our friends and people who are listeners to Super Citizen on this great radio station, WCBM 688M, because of a good success story, some good news in politics. Our good friend, State Delegate Nino Mangione, has been set free. Free at last, good God Almighty, free at last from the Maryland General Asylum, the stressful experience of being a state lawmaker, and has been chosen to become the new member of the county council. And what district is
1: that? District 3.
0: District 3 in northern Baltimore County.
1: Which would be Wade Katch's district.
0: Yes, now we'll tell you all about this, what happened here. Wade Katch, I served in the legislature with Wade. We sat next to one another on the health committee. Wade was in the legislature for 147 years, and then he transferred and ran for county council. I think it was 18 years ago.
1: Yeah.
0: And he became a county

0: council member.
1: And he was also a school teacher.
0: And he was a teacher in Baltimore County. And he, we know him and his wife, Evelyn, and they traveled the world. They were world travelers.
1: Mm-hmm.
0: Very interesting people. And Wade decided to retire. He was getting up in years, and he had some health issues, so he decided to retire from the county council, which left an opening in the 9-member county council. Now, State Delegate Nino had decided to retire from the legislature after 8 years, I believe, in the state legislature. And he wanted to run for local government. He's very interested and very oriented towards local government. His family has always been in Baltimore County. Very successful, wonderful family that contributes a lot to Baltimore County, including the ownership of this great radio station that sends out so much truth and interesting subjects to people all over the state of Maryland. And so Nino, the way the law worked to fulfill this office, to replace Councilman Catch, they had a vote in the Baltimore County Republican State Central Committee today.
1: Correct.
0: So there were various candidates besides Nino. Now, Nino was the only candidate who applied for this job that was actually running for the office.
1: Mm-hmm.
0: He wanted, so if someone else had been appointed, they would have been appointed for 6 months and was bye-bye. They would have been gone. They would have been useless. They would not have been able because they weren't running.
1: Correct.
0: Now, Nino won the election from the State Central Committee. We don't know how many votes he got. We haven't had a chance to talk with him. But Nino's like family to us, and we're just very excited about this.
1: And what's interesting about Nino, and people need to know this because Pat and I, we've gone to a lot of his, I don't want to say events, but when he had town hall meetings concerning the power lines, he had town hall meetings, whether it was concerning crime, and nobody did it, nobody else ever did what Nino was
0: doing.
1: He's
0: a grassroots guy.
1: He was all over the place.
0: You know, I've always said about state lawmakers, when I had my job as a lawmaker for 20 years, I said, I have two jobs. One, I'm a lawmaker in Annapolis, and two, I'm a community leader, which means I'm supposed to do community stuff. I don't just go to Annapolis for 90 days and make laws or
1: mm-hmm.
0: vote on laws. Now, Nino had that same attitude. When it was a local issue related with the Piedmont, when it was local issues related to the community, Nino was there.
1: What about putting up the light rail coming up York Road into Marion?
0: Yeah, he fought for all these issues.
1: And he actually had the meetings, and you would go to those meetings, and there were 300-400 people at the meetings. You know, it was just crazy what his schedule was.
0: Yeah, well, nobody deserves to be a member of the Baltimore County Council more than Nino Mangione. And, I mean, he's going to be a wonderful councilman. And to those people listening out there, just a little bit of information. There's a big difference between a state legislator and a local county council person. State legislators go to Annapolis for 90 days. And they do, it's a lot of work, of course, because it's the Democrat-controlled machine. It's all bad work, but it's still a lot of work. And the Republicans punch above their weight, and they work very hard, and they try to counter the craziness. And we'll talk about some of that craziness later on.
1: And this is kind of interesting. Congressman Harris actually endorsed Nino.
0: Congressman Harris, and that's good.
1: Yeah.
0: And we'll be talking about Congressman Harris and his unfortunate situation coming up. But let's get back to the difference between a state legislator and a county council member. Now, the county council people, there used to be 7. Now, this time, starting this year, there are 9. There's 2 new council people, 2 new council districts. And they work on local issues. If you have a problem in your community with public safety, if you have garbage in the neighborhood, or you have anything education related to the county education system, if your children are not being treated or educated properly, you go to your county council person or you go to the county executive. Now, the county council works with the county executive, and we're hoping that Patrick Dyer, who is running with Nino, and hope that Nino's election to the county council will help Patrick Dyer to become the next Baltimore County executive.
1: Now, you know what, Pat? That team is a very, very interesting team because on that team they have Pat Dyer, who is running for county executive and has a great chance of winning.
0: Then, we might have our first Republican county executive since 1990. So all this stuff you're griping about and complaining about in Baltimore County, it's been 50 years of Democrats.
1: And these are people who have worked within the party silently, whether they belong to social clubs or political clubs. Then you have Jeff McDonnell. He's running in 42B, which
0: people are familiar with because he sits in for Sean Casey in the morning.
1: But he's always been political as long as we've known Jeff.
0: He's a conservative
1: time.
0: And he's a patriot.
1: And then you know you have Kevin Ford, who, believe it or not, his father. Now I know you didn't know this, but I know it. When I went to a fundraiser for Kevin, and we were standing around talking with Pat Dyer, and I think Nino might have been standing there. He might have gone to another meeting. And what I didn't know about Kevin was that his father actually owned a farm in Baltimore County off of Providence Road. And I asked him where it was, and he said to me, he said it was right near Hart Road. And I said, I used to go horseback riding on Hart Road.
0: Didn't a horse throw you off there and you hit your head or something?
1: No, that was another area. But, you know, I used to go horseback riding on his father's farm and didn't know it at the time.
0: Well, he's a farmer.
1: He's a farmer.
0: He's a firefighter.
1: Yeah, volunteer firefighter. So
0: he's a well-educated man.
1: Very well-educated.
0: Very well-educated.
1: And he has a wonderful family.
0: He's running for the state senate.
1: Yes, and he's got this little girl that's so cute. When I went to his fundraiser, she had these little golden high heels on. And she was
0: like Kim.
1: Well, they weren't as high as hers, but she was as precious as Kim. Let's put it that way. And Olivia, little Miss Olivia. And then I still have to know a little bit about Chuck Murphy because I've met him, but I don't know enough about him.
0: Yeah, I don't know.
1: But I have a feeling he's going to be a great candidate. So that whole team over there in I'm going to say the York Road
0: area.
1: Is it
0: three of them?
1: It's actually five.
0: No, but I mean for the House of Delegates.
1: Oh, yeah, it's House of Delegates. Chuck Murphy, Jeff McDonnell. Then you got Pat Dreyer, who's running for county executive. Nino, who is now.
0: Yeah, but is there another delegate?
1: I think there's going to be another delegate.
0: I thought there were three delegates.
1: And then we have Kevin Ford, you know.
0: For state senate.
1: Right.
0: Yeah, so that's the team. That's a ticket. They're all working together, and they're all good people. They all have tremendous backgrounds. They're all experienced people. They're veterans, you know, and they're all good people.
1: Yeah.
0: But Nino won a big victory tonight, and it was not only a victory for Nino Mangione, in our opinion, of course. It was a victory for Baltimore County. It was also a victory, I got to give credit, we criticized the Republican Committee frequently. They never treated me well. They made a big mistake and did something illegal related to me, and they lucky they didn't get their butt sued into the Stone Age for slander, but I let them go. My attorneys were itching to go, but I said, no, it's not worth all the trouble.
1: Your wife was itching for you to go.
0: Yeah, I know you were, but I hesitated. So anyway, but they made a good choice today.
1: Tonight, they made an excellent choice.
0: Now you have a guy that is a candidate for the job. Getting 6 months of experience. He's a perfect profile. He's a wonderful person for that particular job. When he gets reelected, he'll be there for 4 years.
1: Well, here's the thing that's interesting. He's never voted for a tax increase.
0: No, he's like Pat McDonnell.
1: You know, and he had 100% rating, you know, with all the tax organizations and everything. So, you know, he believes in working with the people doing a job for the people.
0: And the most, I think, seriously, my opinion, for what it's worth, the most important thing about a council member, a representative, is to be local, to go to the PTA meetings, to go to the school board meetings, and I tell you, they will make you meet to death. But the council itself, I think, only meets once a week.
1: Yeah, but they
0: have special meetings also. But It's nothing like the General Assembly, and you can have a voice in the General Assembly, and you're in the, like Nino, you're in the House of Delegates, you're one of 141 people, okay?
1: Mm-hmm.
0: It's hard to break through, especially when you have 100 and what? Nutcakes on the other side. But in the county council, being a Democrat or being a Republican, quite frankly, is a lot different. It doesn't mean that much of a difference. Sometimes the Democrats and Republicans vote together in the county council, particularly on issues to protect Baltimore County. And one of the great assets, I don't know if this was brought up at the nomination meeting, but one of the problems we have in the state of Maryland that's been growing for 10 years, and I've pointed it out on this radio show a number of times, and when I filled in for Kim, I've pointed it out, and I've done a number of essays on it, is the fascist control of the counties by the state government. And this occurred under Larry Hogan, but mostly it was the General Assembly, the Black Caucus in the House of Delegates, and in the State Senate, trying to take the state over control of the county. For example, in the county, if you have a zoning issue and where you want to put housing, in the old days it was up to the county council and the county executive. Now the state legislature has taken that power away. And they control it. If you want to put housing or you want to change education, all this stuff is under control of the state now. So with Nino, the fascinating thing about Nino is he wears two hats. He's had 8 years of experience in state government, in the legislature, and now he's protecting Baltimore County, he's protecting the local government, and he knows how to handle and work with the state dictators that are always trying to steal power from the local government. Now, here's what they do, Valerie. They steal power from the local government, and then they make the local government taxpayers pay for the state power.
1: Correct.
0: So in addition to stealing state income taxes from us, they're stealing local taxes from us.
1: Right now, I actually have people congratulating Nino, sending me, who are listening to this show, they're sending me messages through Facebook.
0: Now, here is where this show is always worth listening to, okay? What we are about to tell you that you don't know, and we don't even know if it's going to appear in the article in the Baltimore Sun tomorrow, or the banner, but we're going to tell it to you right now, and you will know it first. Nino will now have to vacate his House of Delegates seat.
1: Mm-hmm.
0: He's going to leave it. He's going to become sworn in as the county councilman from the 3rd District. He's going to have a new job, a new title, a new responsibility. But his seat is vacant and open.
1: Yes.
0: And that has to be filled. Just like he filled Katch's seat, now somebody has to fill the Mangione seat.
1: Well, I'll tell you, and I'll be honest with you on this. I think they ought to let Nino pick who...
0: Never happened.
1: Well, that's what they should do.
0: Never has happened in the past and never will happen. In fact, a lot of times, except in the old days, when the Democrat senator or the Republican senator had all the power and they would tell the governor what to do, not now. Nino will have no, I wish he did, but he will have very little influence.
1: If the Central Committee is going to pick that person, it happened years ago because I had to pick somebody, and I'll tell you who it was. It was when Jim Ports was leaving to go to...
0: Become secretary.
1: Yeah. Who did we pick for his... I was on the committee at that time, there was somebody running by the name, his last name was Robinson. He was running against John Cluster. And I went up to Jimmy and I said,
0: We took Cluster.
1: Yeah, I said, Jim, you know, I'm getting all this information from different people. They're calling me. They're saying, you know, they want me to vote for them. Who do you want me to, you know, vote for. Because I didn't really know. And he said, John Cluster. John Cluster was the one that has helped us on our team. He's done things for us.
0: Right, I remember that. It's a very true story, yeah.
1: You know, it does
0: happen. Well, I'm not saying, look, I'm just saying traditionally, and that was 20 years ago.
1: Sure.
0: Recently, it hasn't been that way. But Nino, certainly, there is no question that Nino will have a say in the matter, because Nino is has been in the legislature. It's his seat. He got elected to it. And now he also has the power of being a county council representative. Mm-hmm. So he's got a lot of cards, as Trump would say. He got a lot of cards. But why I'm saying that, Valerie, is not because of Nino. What I'm saying is that State Central Committee, even though they received a gold card today, they did good. They're very unpredictable.
1: True.
0: So we don't know what's going to happen there.
1: I know a couple people in the Central Committee, and I will be talking to them.
0: Yeah, we know quite a few. But and I'm sure Nino knows a lot more. And he's well-respected in his word. He's well-liked. You know, besides being respected, the thing about Nino is he's well-liked.
1: Well, like I said, you know, and a lot of people know who Nino is. I mean, he's got very good judgment.
0: He knows everybody on that committee personally.
1: Well, it's not only that. Nino has good judgment when it comes to picking people.
0: But there is someone is running with Nino.
1: Mm-hmm.
0: I think it's that Murphy fellow.
1: Chris Murphy could be.
0: Chris Murphy, and I'm sure that Nino and his team want Chris Murphy to get that seat.
1: Just like they want everybody else that's on the team.
0: But let's be honest with the listeners.
1: Okay.
0: There is another guy running who has Andy Harris's support.
1: No, well, I don't know about that.
0: Are we wrong about that?
1: I don't know about that. I don't know about that because, you know, you can look at what people did 6 months ago and then say, hey, wait a minute.
0: Well, here's the difference. Unlike the Nino situation for the county council, he was the only person who was applying for the job that was actually running for the job. In the Nino seat, there are other people running, at least this other person who is running, who is a is running.
1: Mm-hmm.
0: So it's a little different.
1: Yeah.
0: So he's going to be a serious candidate.
1: Well, Nino's district was basically, and I'm going to say Cockeysville, parts of Timonium, parts of Lutherville, but it also went into Carroll County. So that's where the difference comes in.
0: Now, is this person from Carroll County?
1: I believe he is.
0: Well, now this is another interesting point that we can tell our audience about. What does that mean?
1: Well, that means whoever has control up in Carroll County might.
0: That means that not only is the Baltimore County State Central Committee going to vote for the replacement, the Carroll County State Central Committee will vote. So you have, talk about complications.
1: Yeah.
0: So our listening audience is finding out and say, gee, I didn't know all of that.
1: Mm-hmm.
0: But that's it. So we're going to take a break and we will be right back.
2: From the Fox 45 Weather Authority team, I'm meteorologist Justin Chambers. Winds dying down as we head into your overnight hours and temperatures dropping into the 50s. Waking up cool on Sunday morning. More sunshine, a little less wind, and temperatures just a smidge warmer on Sunday afternoon. And then we'll be back to about 80 on Monday for the first day of meteorological summer. From the Fox 45 Weather Authority, I'm meteorologist Justin Chambers for Talk Radio 680 WCBM.
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0: Welcome back, everybody, and thank you for tuning in to Pat and Valerie on Super Citizen Radio. Thank you very much for your loyalty. You have made us the number one talk show on the weekends in the great state of Maryland, and we love it, and we love it, and we love that we can get information out. That's the reason we're here. And in the next hour, from 9 till 10, it's open mic time.
1: Yes.
0: And you can call in on any issue, any subject you want to talk about. And there sure are a lot of them, Valerie.
1: Yes, there are.
0: And we'd like to hear from you, but mostly our audience would like to hear from you and hear your thoughts. 410-922-6680 is the number you call in on, 410-922-6680. Or if you're down in Ocean City, people have already been to Ocean City, and you know they got rid of the tram, Valerie, which we like to ride the tram.
1: Yes.
0: And guess what they have now?
1: What? A rickshaw?
0: Golf carts. Rickshaws. Yeah, they have rickshaws. No, they have golf carts. Golf cart like vehicles that when you used to ride the tram, you and I couldn't ride the tram.
1: Yeah.
0: There's a whole bunch of people on there, you know. You have little kids.
1: Well, wait a minute. Golf carts.
0: Yeah, they're like big golf carts.
1: And who drives them?
0: The golf cart driver, like the tram driver. They have a driver, and you get in there and with you and another couple, and you ride up and down the boardwalk.
1: Well, what happens if he hits somebody?
0: Well, I think it's even better. I think you have more of a chance to hit somebody if you're with all these golf carts.
1: Because it's not as big.
0: So if you could pay the driver a little extra money, you could pay him to hit somebody.
1: Do you remember the last time I drove a golf course? A golf cart, I meant to say.
0: No, I know.
1: Well, we went to Florida, to the Villages.
0: Oh, yeah.
1: And I got stopped for speeding.
0: Yes. Well,
1: I didn't know. I mean, it doesn't have a speedometer, but that police officer pulled me
0: over. Listen, the Villages is filled with older, horny, erotic people.
1: Oh, don't say that, Pat.
0: Who don't like speeding.
1: Pat.
0: And the police, there's young cops there, and they enforce the non-speeding, and you're down there running around like a speedster, what is that?
1: A speedster.
0: That cartoon that they keep dropping the stones on and stuff, and they can never catch him.
1: I don't know, I don't watch
0: like
1: cartoons.
0: Kind of like Donald Trump. They always try flatten him out, the roadrunner.
1: Roadrunner. Yeah, but who would have ever expected me to get pulled over at the Villages by a police officer for speeding? Now, where were the speed signs?
0: You're supposed to know.
1: Even the real estate.
0: He thought you were a resident of the Villages, and he told you you should know better.
1: Pat, the real estate agent was with us, and she let me drive.
0: Well,
1: she should have known.
0: That was her mistake.
1: Thank God I didn't get a ticket because I would not have.
0: Well, they have narrow roads that go through the Villages. You know,
1: on a double road, there was two lanes in each way.
0: Valerie, you don't have to explain yourself to me. You don't have to make excuses. I'm not going to give you a ticket.
1: Oh, it doesn't matter because I wouldn't let you give me a ticket anyway. I'd let you walk home.
0: But anyway, I forgot what the heck we were talking about. We were going to talk about Andy Harris and elections, but let's talk about elections for a minute before we get to poor Andy. The independent, I was on Square Off, which is on YouTube. It's a lot of, it's about 7,000 people watch this
1: show.
0: And
1: it's also on Facebook.
0: It's on everything, yeah. So it's, you can pick it up tomorrow. You can go to squareoff.com and you can pick it up. So Richard Scherr and the producer Howard, they always like to stick me in the middle of three liberals.
1: Correct.
0: They think I'm General Custer. They always want to surround me with Indians. So, as usual, I talked the common sense and the truth, and the three liberals did the talking points like they always do, and they always get upset with me because they can't handle the truth, right?
1: Uh-huh.
0: So one of the questions, I thought was a good question that Richard had, was there are now 1 million independents in the state of Maryland. There are more independents than there are Republicans, and they're catching up to Democrats. And I'll tell you the truth, I think most of the new independents are Democrats who are sick and tired of the Democrat Party in Maryland and the Democrat Party in America, and they're becoming independents because they don't want to come Republicans. Because I don't think it's Republicans. I think the Democrats are fleeing the Democrat Party. I think the Republicans in Maryland are just fleeing Maryland.
1: I think
0: they're
1: that's
0: just
1: true.
0: Leaving. Right?
1: Yeah.
0: They're just leaving. So we're losing a lot of good, productive voters.
1: In fact, today I was talking to somebody and I was shocked that my friend Bill, he owns a computer system where they also own security systems and everything. And I just found out today that his son last week moved to Michigan. And it completely shocked me. It completely shocked me that he did that.
0: Well, the independents, there's 1 million of them. And the thing about it, you got to respect independents. I'll tell you why. Number one, independents don't vote based on whether you're a Democrat or Republican. They really don't care. So Republicans can get independent voters. Independents don't generally vote or care whether you're black or white. Independents don't vote whether you're good looking or you're not good looking. Independents, most of the time, vote on issues.
1: Mm-hmm.
0: They vote on issues, and they vote on performance. Like, are you doing a good job on building the key bridge? You know, performance. So, Hassan Giordano, who's a friend of mine, was one of the people on the panel. And Hassan happens to be an independent. And he's also a leader among the independents, the head of the Independents Association. Mm-hmm. And he said on the show, he said, Pat, you know, you're 100% right. He said, I know a lot of independents. And he said, and that's how they vote. He said, you're right. They vote like that. So the question was, should the Democrat Party or the Republican Party allow independents to vote in their primaries? Now, I can tell you, many years ago, I didn't believe in that. I used to compare, because I used to be the president of a very large community association. And everybody who's in a community association that's listening to this show, especially if you've been an officer, you understand exactly what I'm about to say. You have a local issue, whether it's Section 8 housing, garbage, or crime, and you go to your community association meeting, and you're going to vote on an issue, right?
1: Mm-hmm.
0: Well, guess what? You don't want a bunch of strangers coming into your meeting who are not members, who don't go there. You don't want them to come in and vote on your issue for your neighborhood. So I thought that was a comparison to having independents vote in the Democrat or Republican Party. But I have been born again. I think the Republican Party can benefit greatly in the state of Maryland if it allows independents to vote in its primaries. And I'm going to tell you why. This will encourage independents to vote for Republicans in the general election because they feel that they have the courtesy of voting in the Republicans' primary. They want to vote in the general, and it'll bring more votes. And I don't think any Republican running for statewide office, whether it's governor, attorney general, or comptroller, or some higher offices, even state senate, can actually win an election in this state unless they get independent votes. So I think it would be actually a good idea to have independents vote in the Republican primary. And especially in this time and age, because, like I said, independents vote on performance and issues. Look at the issues in Maryland.
1: Mm-hmm.
0: Look at the performance of this governor. This governor plays, Westmore plays governor the way the Orioles play baseball. He's a failure.
1: Mm-hmm.
0: Now, did you want to say something?
1: Yeah, Pat, we have some breaking news tonight. Right now at the Sky Zone on Route 40 around Golden Ring, there's a bunch of kids that are out of control.
0: Another party,
1: yeah. It's 40-plus juveniles are out of control, and they're asking for backup.
0: So it's another Saturday night. We have
1: night
0: a song called Another Saturday Night. I think it's by... He was a great singer back in the 60s and 70s, and he died. He passed away.
1: Yeah, I can remember.
0: You know what I'm talking about? Yeah. Another Saturday night. Or you could do Elvis. It's Saturday night, and I just got paid. I'm a fool of my money. Don't try to save.
1: Okay.
0: Saturday night, and I say, go, go. You want to see? I know. I can't sing it, but I can say it.
1: And they're air requesting that they're running back and forth between the Route 40 businesses. You know, there's
0: the steakhouse is there.
1: Yeah, the steakhouse is there. You got Wawa, you got the steakhouse.
0: Those have Route 40
1: and right
0: cars
1: across,
0: everywhere.
1: Right across from Golden Ring Mall.
0: Yep.
1: Oh, I guess it's still Golden Ring Mall. So, I mean, you know,
0: has anybody, there should be a commission on this, you know. Is there anybody who has interviewed these kids, these thugs? Has anybody interviewed them and say, what is this all about? Do you get a signal? Do you get a call on social media? Where to meet and all that kind of stuff?
1: The police, normally, on social media, what the police are doing, they're trying to monitor.
0: They're tracking it now.
1: They're tracking it. But sometimes it flies under the radar because maybe they change the language or they change.
0: Well, that's a very unusual location there.
1: It is.
0: Usually it's in a mall or a big shopping area. That's a contracted area there.
1: Yes.
0: It's not a lot of room.
1: Yeah, but it's right off the Beltway.
0: It's right off the Beltway. It's right off Route 40. And basically, 40 kids, 50 kids in that area is like having 200 at White Marsh Mall.
1: And listen, you can go down Pulaski Highway. You can go up Pulaski Highway, Rossville Boulevard. That's all in that same area.
0: Well, I'll tell you what. We're coming up on our open mic show, and we are urging people to give us a call. There's a lot of issues in the air.
1: Mm-hmm.
0: The war. Is it coming to an end? If it is, I'm sorry. My great president that I love very much is making a big mistake. He's letting these guys get away with it. They're still going to be around. Same government, same Nazis.
1: Mm-hmm.
0: Same Nazis. When he's not around in 2 years, you know, we're going to have some Democrat knucklehead that's going to let them build bombs. Nah, you're making a mistake, President Trump. Get them out of there. Blow them up. Blow them into the Stone Age. Get rid of the Ayatollahs. Let no Ayatollah monkeys be alive. Get rid of them. Now you're going to play games. You're going to negotiate. I'm going to be the art of the deal. The art of the deal. Give me a break. Anyway, so in our last hour, we want some calls on different issues, 410-922-6680. And we're going to also continue our discussion on politics. Is there a different way to have elections in the state of Maryland besides Democrat and Republican primaries where independents can actually vote? Now, I'll tell you, Valerie, it's not every state that has Democrat and Republican primaries. And there are blue states that don't have it, there are red states that don't have it, and there are cities that don't have it. And we will talk about Andy Harris and his future. We'll be right back.

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2: News this hour from Town Hall, I'm Mary Rose. As the world awaits President Trump's decision on the Iran nuclear deal, public policy expert Matthew Continetti says both sides remain firmly dug in.
3: The Iranians believe that their stranglehold over the Strait of Hormuz is going to impose enough economic pain that Trump will settle for less than what he wants. And Trump believes that our blockade of Iranian ports is causing enough damage to an already ruined Iranian economy that eventually the Iranians will fold or the House of Cards will collapse.
2: Continetti made his comments to the Salem Radio Network. New data suggests artificial intelligence may be doing more to create new jobs than it is to cutting them.
4: A chart highlighted by President Trump's AI advisor, David Sachs, shows hiring is actually rising in software engineering, the field most aggressively using AI. Sachs says that's because AI has slashed the cost of writing code, allowing more companies to build custom software. That surge in demand is driving a hiring boom. The trend challenges concerns that AI will cause widespread job losses, instead pointing to a growing need for skilled developers. Ken Lorman reporting.
2: Saying it was time for a new approach and a new chapter, CBS News Editor-in-Chief Barry Weiss has replaced Tanya Simon as executive producer of 60 Minutes. Bob Agnew reports.
5: In a memo to staff, Weiss and CBS News President Tom Zabrowski said their goal was, quote, building a show that thrives in the 21st century. Simon will be replaced by Nick Bilton. He's a documentarian, tech journalist, and former New York Times columnist. Bilton said in his own memo about the transition that the world has, in his words, moved, and so must the show if it's to survive. Bob Agner reporting.
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2: A growing global decline in birth rates is raising alarms, with many conservatives warning the trend reflects deeper cultural and technological shifts.
7: New data shows fertility rates falling well below replacement levels in dozens of countries, with some experts pointing to smartphones and declining in-person relationships as key factors. Conservative voices argue the crisis goes beyond economics, blaming cultural changes like delayed marriage and weakened family values. They're calling for pro-family policies, tax incentives, and renewed emphasis on marriage and child rearing, warning the long-term impact could reshape societies and economies worldwide. John Scott reporting.
2: A meteor traveling at thousands of miles per hour created a loud boom and caused the ground to shake across Massachusetts. NASA confirmed a fireball passed over the state Saturday afternoon. Breaking news and analysis at townhall.com. There will be a rare moon phenomenon happening this weekend.
8: Get ready for a rare blue micromoon this weekend. It's the most distant and smallest looking full moon of the year. A blue moon occurs every 2 to 3 years when a second full moon squeezes into a single month. May 1st saw this month's first full moon. The upcoming full moon will be further from Earth than usual, at a distance of over 250,000 miles. That will make the moon seem a bit smaller and dimmer. I'm Haya Pinjwani.
2: New court filings are revealing more information on Texas Tech quarterback Brendan Sorsby's sports betting during his time at Indiana. The NCAA says Sorsby placed at least 2,900 sports bets totaling more than $30,000, with at least 40 of those wagers involving Indiana football. Sorsby was with the Hoosiers from 2022 to 2023. More on these stories at townhall.com.
9: From the Fox 45 Weather Authority team, I'm meteorologist Justin Chambers. Winds dying down as we head into your overnight hours and temperatures dropping into the 50s. Waking up cool on Sunday morning. More sunshine, a little less wind, and temperatures just a smidge warmer on Sunday afternoon. And then we'll be back to about 80 on Monday for the first day of meteorological summer. From the Fox 45 Weather Authority, I'm meteorologist Justin Chambers for Talk Radio 680 WCBM.
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11: The U.S. Treasury just released its official financial report for 2025. Buried in it is a startling admission. By its own numbers, it appears the U.S. government is insolvent. When governments go this deep in debt, they print money, raise taxes, or cut benefits, none of which can help protect you. That's why people move part of their savings into physical gold and silver.

0: governor was at that time did not want this one person.
1: Ehrlich, I think. But it was just they sent three names.
2: Okay, so it's always been they sent three names in?
1: Yes. Yeah. I know, she says no, but no, I, as long as I can remember.
0: It was one time that they sent one name, and that one person's name got turned down, and then they changed the bylaws. Okay. So that would never happen again.
1: I remember that, yeah. Okay. So they still sent three names. I believe, now I could be wrong, if Nino calls, he'll correct us on that, but I think that's the case, I'm not sure.
2: Okay, so for Nino, if he has, does he have an opening that we have to fill at the state level?
1: Oh yeah, absolutely. His seat is now vacant, and
2: who is that up to decide that?
1: In this particular case, because his district is both Carroll County and Baltimore County, the State Central Committee of Baltimore County and the State Central Committee of Carroll County. It's very complicated.
2: So they both send three names in to the governor.
1: No, they won't.
0: I think they're going to have to do is get together. Now, I'm not 100% sure, but I think both committees will be together in a room and they will discuss it as to who.
1: I'm really not sure. It's a little complicated. I know that they both don't send three names. They don't go by the two counties. They go by the fact that it's one district that happens to represent. So the three person rule is still in place because it's one district, even though it's two counties.
2: Okay. I think what I'm referencing maybe then was that there was a county, and I do believe it was Carroll County, who had an opening, and if they had to send one name in, be it one name or three names, that whatever they did, they sent the name in of the person that they wanted, and it was, and the central committee overwhelmingly wanted that person, and Hogan chose someone else. Which is, I guess you're saying it's his prerogative to do that, correct?
1: Well, I think...
0: If it would be for the House of Delegates, yes.
1: Yeah, I think so. I'm not sure.
0: I think with the county council, it would be up to the county executive.
1: No, the county... Well, the county council is totally different.
0: Right.
1: The county council, it's just one person.
0: Right. And it would be up to the county executive, I believe.
1: No, the county executive would have nothing to do with it.
0: I wasn't sure.
1: It would be the state central committee. And like in Nino's case, they only send one name.
0: Okay.
1: All right. Okay, John?
2: Okay.
1: Yeah, we'll
2: right,
1: find
2: thanks,
1: out. It'll be in the Sun paper tomorrow, I'm sure. All right, thank you very much. And here is Rob back. Rob, good evening. Welcome to the show.
3: Good evening, Pat and Val. Two totally unrelated items. The one's going to be very quick. When you were talking about earlier about some kind of service, community service that these thug-type kids should do, I was thinking a good one would be to paint with fluorescent paint those awful speed bumps. You can't see them too well at night, definitely at night, and certainly during the day if there's bright sunlight. So if you painted it with a fluorescent paint, whether it be orange, yellow, I don't care what color, you could see it. I think that would be a very worthwhile thing to do.
1: Yeah, that sounds like something that makes sense, you know. But there are so many tasks. There are so many jobs to do. But here's the problem, Rob. This General Assembly, the Black Caucus in particular, voted that if you're under 15 years of age, you can't commit a crime. So therefore, you can't be sentenced or punished under the 14th Amendment. You haven't committed a crime.
3: My imaginary blood pressure is going up on that one. it is. But anyhow, something I wanted to draw your attention to, and I did post this on Facebook and mention it to some of my friends, their opinion. This regards Memorial Day. My personal philosophy is that it never should have been changed because, to me, this is a very solemn day. And to me, it should be regarded like the Day of the Dead, or All Souls Day in Purgatory, to remember your loved ones. I'm not saying you can't walk around, that you should be glum and miserable all day, but treat it as a solemn event the way it used to be, May 30th, before Congress changed it. I'm curious what you're in.
1: Well, in our case, we're both personally affected by it. My brother was a war hero in the Korean War, and eventually he died from his wounds and experience in the war many years later, but still it was related. And Valerie's father was a war hero in the Second World War, and later on he succumbed.

0: When she was only, what were you, 16 years old when your mm-hmm. father passed away? And he raised her to be a little soldier. That's why she's so tough. But so we are both affected by that personally.
1: Yeah. One other point I wanted to bring up, I think it's very ironic, that it was in 1868 when it originally was enforced. May 30th, 1868, and it was, of course, Decoration Day, and then changed to Memorial Day. 100 years later, and this really gets to me, drove my father crazy, too, that literally 100 years later, LBJ is the President of the United States in charge when he allowed Congress to go along with this three-day holiday. So you have LBJ escalating the Vietnam War and then turning that into what some veterans groups call a three-day hootenanny.
0: Yeah, making money.
1: Yeah, and my father was very upset with that.
0: Yeah, I didn't agree with that. I was alive then, and I remember
1: when
0: it occurred, and I thought it was wrong. And it was just designed to make money for the weekends
1: at the tourist
0: attractions.
1: Yeah, it was leisurely. Like I said, one of the veterans groups, I think it was VFW, you know, the American Legion called it the three-day hootenanny. They were very upset.
0: Yeah, and I remember the attitude and the profile on Memorial Day prior to the Lyndon Johnson change. I remember it was a little different.
1: Yeah, there was always a service, if you're familiar with Highland Town, there was a little memorial plot there.
0: Well, it was all dedicated on one day. Everything was done on one day. And it was very profound. And people looked at it more as if the way you were describing it to be.
1: Yeah. Well, that was my offering today for your show.
0: Well, like I say, Valerie and I have both experienced it personally. So.
1: Yeah. So I just wanted to bring that up. And I guess that's it. And I'll see you guys.
0: All right. Take care. All right, we're going to take a break, and we'll be right back with our callers, John and Michael. Oh, I'm sorry, Richard. John and Richard.
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0: Welcome back, everybody. Thank you so much for tuning in. Valerie and I appreciate it. We'll go to our next caller, who is John. John, good evening and welcome to the show.
6: Greetings, Pat and Valerie. There's been a lot of talk about government fraud lately. And my question is there any worse fraud perpetrated on the American taxpayer than LBJ's Great Society?
0: Well, that is really a good point, because that is the actual foundation of a lot of the fraud that's occurring in America. It should have been called the Great Fraud Society. That's an excellent point, John. $22 trillion has been spent on Lyndon Johnson's Great Society since its concept.
6: Well, if I might expound, if you're married, a normal family, you can't participate. If you have four illegitimate kids, you get free medicine, free rent, and free food.
0: Yeah, you're locked out if you're
6: a professional loafer. You get a check from the government every month.
0: That's what it's all about. Socialism at its best. And you know, there is so much of it. It has been, I have talked about this issue for years, and no president has ever done anything about it seriously. This is the first president that has taken fraud seriously. Now, he knows. This president knows that this is going to be a tremendous election year issue because the Democrat governors are mostly responsible for about 80% of the fraud in the United States, either on Medicare or Medicaid or education or COVID or you name it. They are responsible for the fraud. Wait till we find out about all the fraud related to this bridge, this key bridge being rebuilt. I'm telling you, it's the Democrat. And look at Minnesota. Here's a guy, a governor, Waltz, who could have been the vice president of the United States, and he's the most corrupt governor in the United States.
6: Mm. Well, not only that, it's a contributing factor to crime and drug problem. Plus, who knows what other else social problems it's contributing to.
0: Yeah, I don't get it. You know, it's a complete mystery to me, John. When I look at the blue states and I look at the blue governors and I look at the Democrat Party, they're talking about this guy in Texas that got elected as the Democrat nominee, this Tallarico. Here's a guy that believes in open borders. Here's a guy that believes in defund the police. Here's a guy that believes that everybody in America should be a vegan and not eat meat. Here's a guy that believes in new taxes, and he wants a new statewide tax in Texas, a new income tax. I mean, this guy is a freak. He's a nutcase. And the people of Texas, unlike the people of Maryland, I might add, have some sanity and have some judgment. They're not going to elect this freak.
6: Well, one thing I've said before, these idiots that are running these different states and whatever, they did not elect themselves.
0: Good point. You got a lot of good points, John. Keep calling. We like it. We like these good points. They're very good. He's right. You know that, Valerie?
7: Mm-hmm.
0: You can say that about Governor Westmore, the most incompetent governor in the United. I mean, he's more incompetent than Gavin Newsom. He's more incompetent than Shapiro. He's even more incompetent than Tim Walz.
7: Oh, jeez.
0: So he's the number one incompetent governor, the bridge builder, the key bridge builder. Anyway, what are you going to do? All right, here is Richard. Richard, good evening. Good to hear from you.
8: Good evening, Val and Pat. You know what? One thing that infuriates me about politics is rhinos. They're just Democrats masquerading as Republicans, and of course, the party that is very void of scruples is Democrats far more than the Republicans. But the reason I said that is because. What do you think of the statement by, I think, Ed Hale? He said that if he's not nominated for governor, that he will not support the Republican nominee.
0: Did he actually say that?
7: Yes.
8: I think he did.
0: Yeah. Well, Valerie confirmed it. And
7: she said it on Sean Casey's show this week.
0: Is that right?
8: Yeah.
0: Well, then he doesn't deserve to be governor of the Republican Party because he has to become the candidate of the Republican Party. He has to be elected by the Republican voters in the primary. And if he's not going to support their choice, why should they even consider voting for him?
8: Right. Yeah. He's just another.
0: I think that would eliminate him.
8: Well, at first I thought, well, you know, you give him a chance, he might be a good choice. But now he's talking like a rhino. And
0: he's talking worse than a rhino. He's talking like a Democrat.
8: Yeah, right. Yeah, that's it.
0: That's worse than a rhino.
8: Yeah, so...
0: you know, Ed Hale says a lot of things that don't make any sense to me. He picked as lieutenant governor, his bookkeeper. You know, it makes no sense. He doesn't make a lot of sense. But if he said that on Sean Casey, I you know, believe my wife, I have to. Otherwise, I have to walk home. But, Valerie, did he give a reason for that?
7: No, that's the thing. And he won't debate anybody. So what's that all about?
0: I'm losing a lot of faith in Ed Hale. Now, we haven't endorsed that. We like John Myrick.
7: I do like John Myrick.
0: We haven't endorsed anybody.
7: No.
0: But we like John Myrick. We know Cox. We don't know Ed Hale very well. We've tried to get him on the show. You've talked to him personally. He made a lot of mushmash excuses. So
7: I'm going to the farm, which he said... He made this statement that he was not going to live in the governor's mansion.
0: Which is crazy.
7: Is crazy because, you know, then the taxpayers are going to be liable for all the expenses.
0: On the farm.
7: On the farm or his house down in Sparrows Point. And that's a big, beautiful waterfront.
0: Yeah, so it doesn't make any sense. But I didn't know he had said that. This is new to me, Richard. I'll tell you, as far as I'm concerned, that eliminates him as a serious candidate.
7: Oh, and by the way... John,
8: you know, I'll tell you something else I heard from Sean on the morning program. Just on a lighter note, you remember the song Unchained Melody?
0: Yes.
8: Well, he said that was written for prisoners in prison. I just think that's comical. But I did get your invitation to the event on the 20th, and God willing,
0: I'm glad you mentioned that, because there we have an outstanding candidate statewide for Attorney General. We have Richard. I mean, what's his name?
7: Jim Rutledge
0: is a scholar. He's a very successful lawyer.
7: He's from Baltimore and Harford.
0: He's a scholar on the state constitution, and he's a scholar on the United States Constitution. Excuse me. He's the best candidate we've ever had, the most qualified candidate the Republican Party has ever had for Attorney General. And we have Anthony Clown, the current Attorney General, who's a mess, who turned the state into a sanctuary state and is pro-criminal. There's an opportunity. We may not win the governorship, but we could win the Attorney General statewide office, which is very powerful.
7: Yeah, and you know what's interesting about that, which we brought out on this show, that if Jim wins this election, he will be able to look at the records from Baltimore City that the mayor is hiding from.
0: He can look at the records. He can look at the nonprofits. He can veto. He can veto by his opinion all the crazy legislation that the Democrat nutcases put out. He's got the Attorney General has a lot of power, and he won't sue the president 62 times.
7: Yeah, which is costing taxpayers.
0: Richard, thanks for your call. We really appreciate you.
8: Yeah, I look forward to seeing you all on the 20th.
0: Yeah, we look forward to seeing you too. Here is Russell in Rosedale. Russell, good evening.
9: Hey, Pat and Valerie, thank you for answering the call. I'm president of that Rosedale Community Association and also belong to the White Marsh Police Council. And I agree with you about the parents being held responsible, but that, in my opinion, has to be gone through the that should go through the state's attorney's office, and they should sue the parents and or guardians for damages done. But the biggest thing about that would be is the fact that parents would then have to obtain lawyers. And that would cost them money. So that's where that will hit them in the pocket, and they may keep an old eye on their children a lot more closely. Also, I think the TV, if you remember years ago, they used to have This is 11 o'clock, Do You Know Where Your Children Are? I think they should bring that back at every station and say This is 7 o'clock, and Do You Know Where Your Children Are? And I think they should warn the general public about the consequences civilly, not criminally, because, as you said, the Maryland legislature okays all that nonsense. Now, the only reason why I mentioned about the state's attorney's office doing it on behalf of the citizens and taxpayers and the businesses, because they are the ones that are suffering from this. I don't think any business will do that personally, because that would cost them customers, and that's what they're concerned about. And that's my...
0: Well, it's interesting, you know, what you're talking about, because you're bringing up the state's attorney's race. Now, we have a state's attorney race in Baltimore County, which is absolutely fascinating. We have Scott Schellenberger, the Democrat incumbent, who is very pro-public safety, and I, whether some people like him or they don't, I respect him because I served in the legislature when he was down there fighting against the Democrats' pro-criminal laws. But we have two women running. Now, one of them, Sarah David, is getting $1 million from George Soros, the billionaire communist who hates America, and he's got, he elected 40 state's attorneys across America, including that goofball up in New York, the one in Philadelphia, the one in Los Angeles, and 27 of them have been thrown out by the local voters, three of them on recalls. San Francisco, they recalled the state's attorney. So if this Sarah David is elected, she will become a puppet for George Soros. She will be a Marilyn Mosby on steroids, no criminals, and like Russell just suggested, a very good idea, she won't prosecute anybody. She won't even prosecute adult criminals, and that would be the worst thing. That would be worse than having a communist like Mandami becoming county executive. Now, here's what I want people to do. I'm not a Democrat. Schellenberger's a Democrat, okay? Parties sometimes don't matter, Russell. Here's what I want to do. I want to see people get out on all the corners. You know, the Democrats, the radicals, the protesters that George Soros and all these billionaire communists pay for and support and give them $25 an hour to get out there and call people names and use curse words. Here's the deal. Let's all get on. We want to save our county. You want to have public safety in your county, or do you want to have Marilyn Mosby on steroids in your county and elect Sarah David? Get out on a corner, make a self-made sign, and say, Sarah David, Soros puppet. And stand on York Road, stand on Eastern Avenue, stand on Pulaski Highway, stand on Rosedale Philadelphia Road. Get out there with your self-made sign and let the people know. You don't have to have a campaign committee to do that. Any individual citizen through free expression can do that. But that's what we're going to need to do. Because if this woman is going to be on television 24 hours a day, and they're going to start criticizing Schellenberger and lying about him, and they're going to talk about her as being on law and order, when she becomes state's attorney, she'll be pro-criminal. But I'm just warning you people, that's why you people listen to this show. You want to know things like this. Nobody's going to tell you. Pat and Valerie are going to tell you. But Russell, you have anything else to say before you leave us?
9: No, I appreciate your endeavors and all the statements you guys do. I appreciate your show.
0: All right. Hey, thank you, Russ. Thanks for calling.
9: All right.
0: And we're going to take one more call here from William. Let me see. Where is William? Here's William. William, good evening and welcome to the show.
10: Hey, good evening, Pat, and good evening to your wife. Pat, you just gave us some great information about that lady in Baltimore County, Sarah David, And I was, if I was in Baltimore County, I'm in West Baltimore, unfortunately. But, I wanted to comment about, the OIG and Brandon Scott. You know, the voters have voted three times, myself included, that this lady should have oversight over what's going on in city government. This city is so corrupt. You know, I used to own a home in this city before, you know, before my wife passed away, and we were paying over $2,000 a year in property taxes. I think it was $2,300. Right now I live in a single building, but, I wanted to comment about that, and I also wanted to comment, about the governor, right? And, also, I wanted to put out there and mention about this nonprofit that I've been, bringing up on radio. It's called Blind Industries and Services of Maryland, where I worked for 27 years. It's a nonprofit. Behind blind people, and right now they have less than 50 blind people there, if they have 50. And
0: yeah, and the executives make $300,000 a year.
10: That's right. Make $350,000, right? And the blind people, which is fine, they make, $15 an hour. But what I'm saying is that they're hiring people right now. I've been laid off for 3 years now. And they're hiring people right now that don't speak English. When they are hiring them, they have to, because I know a lady who works in HR, they have to have an interpreter on Zoom to help these people. And they also give them a prayer room. I'm a Christian. When I was there, they didn't give us a prayer room. And these people cannot speak English. They come in the morning in vans. I don't know where they're coming from. But, you know, the governor and Antonio Hayes, I'm in contact with him.
0: Antonio Hayes is a mess. He's a state senator, and he's a wokey, he's a lefty, and he doesn't pay attention to anything. And I think I'll tell you the truth, I know Anthony very well. I used to do television with him on Fox 45. I think he's a hustler.
10: He's a snake in the grass, yeah. Just like, you know, I just wanted to put that out there because I want people to know that blind industries and services is a joke, you know, and they're not hiring blind people like they claim. They make the blind people feel inferior, and, you know, and they hire all these sighted people, and they're getting state and federal contracts that they're not supposed to have because that's the reason why they are getting the contracts, so they're supposed to be employing blind people, you know. And I just want to put
0: that. Well, you know, I'll tell you another thing, William. They have lobbyists, and they are all over Annapolis. When I was on the health committee, so they had to come in front of my committee, and the three executives came in front of the committee making 300, 350, 250, whatever. They had three of them came in front of our committee, and they were going to justify to us why they were getting this money, or we were going to hold up their grants. And you know, they had all kinds of stories, it's amazing stuff. So anyway,
10: it's bad, man.
0: I'm telling you.
10: I like the information you and your wife put out. I really do. Because, look, I'm a black man, and I say vote policy over party, right?
0: Say this to you. I think the black community is changing a little bit.
10: I hope so,
0: because I will tell you, the Democrat Party is insane. The Democrat Party is anti-American. The Democrat Party wants to take down this great nation. And it's getting worse and worse every single year. And I know that Democrats, they're becoming independents. I think that this might be the year where we see the turning point. The Democrats think they're going to win the midterms, which has been historical, but it might change. It might not happen. But I will tell you this. The black community in America is the golden vote. When the black community used to vote Republican under Lincoln and prior to Lincoln and after Lincoln and under Grant, President Grant, but then they changed to Democrats, and under Roosevelt they became real Democrats. But here's the deal. People change. People educate themselves. People become informed. People experience things. People see things that are happening on television and social media, and they see the craziness. When the black community in this country changes and comes to the conclusion that the Democrat Party is dangerous to the future of this country, there are no more powerful and true Americans than black people. And I'm not saying anything in deference to white people, but black Americans have been through hell to be part of this country. And when they see this country is starting to drift away and becoming in danger by a single party, which was the party of their grandfathers and their fathers, but is not their party, is a party filled with nuts and anti-hate Americas type characters and politicians, I think they're going to change.
10: I hope so. Some of them are, but some of them are blinder than I am, you know, and they got sight. So, you know, I wish you could have been at Thanksgiving at my family. You know, some of us are on the right side and some of us on the left, but a lot of them were more on the left, you know, and they were living well, but they complaining.
0: Yeah, William, I'm talking in the next 10 years. I think if the Democrats are successful in the House and in the Senate and even the presidency, we are going to go through 4 years of what I call, and you're going to start to hear this a lot. I'm starting it now. We are going to go through what I call a reign of terror. just like the reign of terror of the French government, the reign of terror of the Nazis, the reign of terror of the communists, we're going to go through the reign of terror of a communist, leftist, socialist, Democrat party. They're going to indict everybody. They're going to lock up everybody in the Republicans and Christians. They're going to go after Christians. They're going to open the border. It'll be something the American people, including the black American people, are going to look at and say, my God, what is this all about? Anyway, that's what I pray.
10: I agree. All right. I agree with you, Pat. I agree with you.
0: All right. God bless, William. Take care. Bye-bye. We're going to take a break. We're going to come right back and talk to Bob and Scott.
11: From the Fox 45 Weather Authority team, I'm meteorologist Justin Chambers. Winds dying down as we head into your overnight hours and temperatures dropping into the 50s. Waking up cool on Sunday morning. More sunshine, a little less wind, and temperatures just a smidge warmer on Sunday afternoon. And then we'll be back to about 80 on Monday for the first day of meteorological summer. From the Fox 45 Weather Authority, I'm meteorologist Justin Chambers for Talk Radio 680 WCBM.
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0: Welcome back, everybody, for the final segment of the show. And we are going to go right to our callers, starting off with Bob in Baltimore County. Bob, good evening. Welcome to the show.
16: Hey, Pat. How are you, Valerie?
0: You know who that is?
7: I know who that is. I know the voice. It's Delegate Bob Long.
0: Well, there you go.
7: And my delegate.
0: That's your delegate?
7: I get to vote for Bob.
0: There you go.
16: Well, thank you.
0: I might even vote for him.
7: I'm going to work for Bob.
16: Well, thank you. I was calling in. I just want to congratulate Nina. You know, we shared an office together for 8 years in Annapolis.
7: No, we didn't know that.
16: With the guy, we were office mates. And let me tell you, he's a hard worker. He's going to get some things done. And I'm looking forward.
0: He's a great asset to the council, isn't he?
16: Absolutely. We need to get 6 more of those on there. Lake Helm.
0: Bob, maybe you know something about this. Now, his seat is vacant. And I remember in the past, I thought this is the way it was. If you know better, or you can correct me or help us out, that the governor would receive from the state central committee three names to replace the vacant delegate seat. Does that sound accurate to you?
16: Yes, it is accurate. Now, I do believe that there was legislation. I don't know if it passed or not, because you well know, Pat, things fly in Annapolis, and sometimes you just can't watch it. But they actually wanted to, I think they did limit it. You could not be on the Central Committee. I know they did that. If you were on the Central Committee, they could not put your name in for a nomination.
0: Okay.
16: There was a lady from the city that actually was on the Central Committee for Baltimore City to replace another delegate, and she was a deciding vote, and she was on the Central Committee. She voted for herself. So luckily they did come out with that. But going back to Nino, he's going to be a great asset for Baltimore County. It's great to hear that.
0: Yeah, it's going to be interesting to leave the stress of the General Asylum with 141 members of the House of Delegates to go to the county council where Democrat and Republican doesn't mean that much. It does mean something. But there's only 9 people there, and you have your individuality. You can make an impact much stronger and much quicker because of the smallness. And, of course, there aren't all the crazy issues like you have in the General Assembly. So with his talent and his experience, and you know, Bob, also, since you've been down there, the state has been encroaching on the county's authority in housing and education and everything, and then they make the county taxpayers pay for the rules that they're imposing on the county. So Nino, he brings that experience of 8 years in the legislature, which will give him more power or knowledge, I guess, in the county council.
16: Correct. One thing I wanted to mention, Pat, I don't know if one of you realized this, but they actually added 2 new members to create 2 new councilmatic districts.
0: Yes.
16: To represent the black communities.
0: Yeah, and that has been
16: the Supreme Court, I believe that
0: right.
16: Can be overturned. The
0: yes.
16: Supreme Court actually said that they can't gerrymander according to race.
0: Yes, absolutely. And it was based on race. And I was talking about that last week. Our law firm, Respect the Constitution, the lawyers tell me that it does violate the Supreme Court position on this issue. So something could be done about it, which could change all the districts. Our council district, we're not in your council district. In our council district, we support Josh Sines, who's a very good candidate, like a good person added to the council like Nino. That could all be changed. You're 100% right.
16: And you know what's interesting? We're going to have all new council people. I think, what is it, 2 coming back?
0: 2? So it's 7 new people.
16: Yeah, 7 new people. And I think we're going to have a prime opportunity to be able to use our leverage with these new people to get some things done.
0: Well, I hope so, because a lot needs to be done. Can you imagine if Sarah David getting $1 million from George Soros, she's going to be Marilyn Mosby on steroids if she becomes state's attorney in Baltimore County?
16: Right. Let me tell you something. Do you remember, I'm sure you remember, when Amy Tapio was killed?
0: Yes.
16: The police officer?
0: Absolutely.
16: I sat next to Schellenberg during the funeral. And that man had tears coming out of his eyes, and he says, I will make sure they jack the jail up and put him under.
0: Yeah, and he did. And you know, Sarah David would not even prosecute those people. And you know,
16: right.
0: You can verify this. Schellenberger has always been in Annapolis during the 90 days fighting against the crazy pro-criminal legislation that the Black Caucus and the General Assembly Democrats push every single year.
16: Right. Well, you know, one of the things happened in Baltimore City with Bates, he said, you criminals, you better be ready to bring your toothbrush with you because we're not going to play with you. That's the kind of mentality we need our state's attorneys to have. Not smack them on the back.
0: The liberal state's attorney in Howard County, a young black guy, he agrees with Bates. The woman in Prince George's County, the black woman who's the state's attorney and a Democrat, she agrees with Bates. They passed this stupid bill where all the Democrats are gun grabbers, and they took away our rights to the Second Amendment, which the NRA is now suing in Maryland, going to the Supreme Court, and it's going to get thrown out, that bill they passed. But at the same time, they passed that bill on juveniles, where they can carry guns in drug deals, they can carry guns in felony assault, they can carry guns anywhere, and they're still going to be tried as juveniles, not adults. It's crazy.
16: I hear you, Pat. You know, just like the home monitoring system with the ankle bracelets, I put a bill in that was heard right after the two people were killed out at, I think it was Columbia Mall. Gentleman was on home detention, had an ankle monitor.
0: Yes.
16: And I says, you know what, if it's a privilege, it's not a right. You know, if they have an ankle monitor on and they break their curfews or whatever, they should lock them right up right then.
0: Well, Bob, listen, we want to personally invite you to June the 20th. It's a Saturday at the church. We're having another event. We're going to have our outstanding, I don't know if you've heard about this guy, but I'd like for you to meet him, Jim Rutledge, our outstanding candidate for Attorney General for the state of Maryland. He's a scholar on the state constitution and a scholar on the U.S. Constitution, and he's the most qualified candidate we've ever had running for Attorney General, and we're going to have Patrick Gonzalez there, who's done some recent polls that are very interesting. We would like to invite you and your wife, Lois. Not Lois. Lois is the daughter.
7: Rose.
0: Rose. Right. My friend Rose is you and Rose and Lois. Lois is certainly invited. We will give you a free meal. We will allow you to come and not pay anything.
7: And the meal is going to consist of...
0: We're going to say nice things about you.
7: I always like to go and tell what we're having.
0: Because Valerie's the caterer.
7: I'm not the caterer. I get a caterer. But we're having shrimp Alfredo. We're having our famous fried chicken. We're also having some kind of a pasta dish, possibly shells or manicotti. We're having the Caesar salad. We're having all kinds of good, fun food.
0: Well, anyway.
7: And a lot of desserts.
0: Well, anyway, so if you guys are available Saturday, I know you're busy all the time and you're on the run and on the move, and it's an election year, too. And by the way, we want to help Bob Long get elected back to the House of Delegates, where he does a wonderful job.
7: Yes, well, I'm going to be working.
0: Bob, is there any phone numbers or websites or anything you want to give to people that can help you?
16: Yes, if they want to check my website, www.blong4maryland.com. And we've actually started updating a lot of that stuff and talks about some of the legislation that I've put in and what I'm fighting for and what I'm going to continue to fight for. Or they can call me on my cell phone. It's 410-336-5100. And, you know, we need to, I'm hoping we can get a governor elected, a Republican governor. But if not, we need to get many legislators, Republicans, down there so we can kill these bad bills.
7: We need conservative legislators down there, Bob.
0: Well, and I'll tell you, the thing is this, I have a feeling. I mean, I don't know. You know, Republicans are notorious for not turning out. Especially in Maryland, in general elections, it's a sin. We are the first radio show to bring that to the attention, and now we're getting a lot of feedback. But I think a lot of people, and I will give the where I think that some of the credit is due. A lot of the people who are watching Fox 45 News and reading the new Sun paper under Armstrong Williams are starting to find out about how the Democrats and the Black Caucus vote in Annapolis. So we might have some, maybe we'll have some changes.
16: I sure hope so, Pat. You know, you were talking about Wes Moore. You know, we thought Martin O'Malley was bad. Wes Moore, I mean, Martin O'Malley was a saint compared to Wes Moore.
0: Wes Moore's the dumbest governor in America.
16: I'm telling you, and this Key Bridge is a debacle, and if you ever want to talk more deeply about it, I've been very involved in it. You know,
0: yeah, we'll talk some more. We got to get one more call in, Bob. Delegate Bob Long.
16: Thanks, Pat.
0: Thank you very much. Here is Scott. Scott, good evening. Welcome to the show.
17: Hello, Pat. Hello, Valerie. So I actually disagree with you about...
0: Well, then we're going to have to hang up on you.
17: Well, you shouldn't, because I have a great point to make.
0: Okay. So, better be good if you're going to disagree with us.
17: There's a lot of people that say hold the parents accountable. Well, if the parents were accountable to begin with, they would actually have their kids where they weren't doing this stuff. So actually, we need to hold our elected officials accountable.
0: Oh, well, you don't disagree with us. We agree with you 100%.
17: Okay. Well, you had mentioned the thing about the parents.
7: Yeah, but what happens if the parents aren't accountable? What happens if the parents say, my child did not do that?
0: Well, no. I think he's right about that.
17: I'm not going to get too far in the weeds in this. I know we only have a limited amount of time. But I agree with Pat that they need to have some kind of a boot camp where they go and they're, you know.
7: I like that.
17: And they learn some values and respect.
0: Values, right.
17: You know, of course, we're not looking to whip people or anything like that. We're just looking to.
0: Well, waterboarding is a consideration.
17: Help these young people.
7: Traits.
17: In the right direction, so they become, you know, good citizens and everything moving forward. And the license part is not going to be a deterrent because they're out there stealing cars at 12 years old.
0: Let me tell you something, Scott. When I was in the legislature, we had a couple of bills that denied licenses to young people at the age of 16 until they were 18. And you should have seen the roar from the young generation that came down there. And it wasn't based on this current stuff. It was based on something else. Oh, they want their license. They don't care what they did. They want that license. You take that license away. I know it's an oxymoron, the fact that they are hijackers. But thanks, Scott. We got to go. Thanks for calling. We appreciate it. All right. Always remember, truth and knowledge guarantee freedom. Keep the faith. Keep punching. And congratulations, Councilman Mangianu.

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2: News this hour from Town Hall. I'm Mary Rose. President Trump endorsed a GOP challenger to Nancy Mace's campaign for South Carolina governor on Friday, backing Lieutenant Governor Pam Yvette in the contest.
3: The president lauded Yvette as an American first patriot who never wavered in a Truth Social post on Friday evening. Also in a social media post on Friday, Mace responded, suggesting that her advocacy for the release of the Justice Department's files related to its probe into convicted sex offender Jeffrey Epstein contributed to the president's decision not to back her. Trump's Friday endorsement also snubbed Republican Congressman Ralph Norman, who had taken a slight lead on Mace in recent polling. Bernie Bennett in Washington.
2: The Senate's top Republican says it's time to shift gears in the Lone Star State.
4: We got to pivot and go all in.
2: All in, says Senate Majority Leader John Thune, to make sure Texas elects State Attorney General Ken Paxton and defeat Democrat James Tallarico. In Texas, you need to get into the midterm election mode and rally around Ken Paxton to get out the vote.
4: It's time to get in that general election footing and do the hard work that's necessary to make sure that Paxton wins and we keep Texas red.
2: That's what Thune told the Hugh Hewitt Show on the Salem Radio Network. A federal judge says Donald Trump's name must be removed from the John F. Kennedy Center for the Performing Arts.
5: U.S. District Judge Christopher Cooper ruled that the rebranding of the Kennedy Center as the Trump Kennedy Center violates the law and ordered that Trump's name be removed from the building within 2 weeks. The judge said Trump can't close or rename the Kennedy Center, ruling that it cannot be officially named for anyone else unless Congress approves it. Congresswoman Joyce Beatty, an Ohio Democrat, sued President Trump and others to stop the unlawful renaming of the Kennedy Center. Bill Alexander, Washington.
2: The NTSB is investigating a deadly bus crash that killed 5 people on a Virginia highway. More at townhall.com.
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7: From the Fox 45 Weather Authority team, I'm meteorologist Justin Chambers. Lots of sunshine for your Saturday afternoon. Breezy conditions, at north wind about 10 to 20 miles an hour. We'll see even some higher gusts as well. Highs only in the low to mid 70s. A little less wind on Sunday. Plenty of sun with temps a few degrees warmer. And then back to the lower 80s into early next week. From the Fox 45 Weather Authority, I'm meteorologist Justin Chambers for Talk Radio 680 WCBM.
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1: This is our revenue plan. This would more than pay for our economic agenda. 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
7: A part of this extravaganza. So remember back many years ago, not that many, but a number of years ago, there were incidents all over the country, and they were referred to as wilding. And that's young kids just taking over streets and going crazy and hurting innocent people. Well, in a different form, I guess, it's back. In this case, in Chicago, shouldn't be a shock to anybody, an 18-year-old driver hit with attempted murder charges for plowing into five Chicago police officers during this chaotic, quote, teen takeover, as they say. If you look at the video, we showed some of it on TV last night. I mean, these kids just running the streets and taking over everything. And they're violent, and a raft of other offenses, you know, for striking a group of officers trying to control the hundreds of teens who flooded South Loomis Street along Chicago's west side, according to police. Now, the teen driver ended up finally jumping the curb, crashing into a police car, a pole, and a fence. And anyway, a Plainfield resident who wasn't injured in the wreck was quickly taken into custody. Cops also finding a gun inside the car. In addition to attempted murder, Johnson was charged with five counts of aggravated battery with a deadly weapon, two counts of aggravated unlawful possession of a deadly weapon, criminal damage to government property. All five officers struck were transported to local hospitals, and they're in stable and hopefully now better condition than they were. I don't think they're in harm's way. However, let's go to NBC 5 Chicago, a report on this teen takeover.
8: But we are still awaiting official confirmation from Chicago police if any of those young people or if any officers were hurt this morning. We want to show you some new citizen video just into our newsroom of this large gathering. You can see just a sea of people there, most of them young, looking to be in their teens or early 20s. They're blocking portions of Loomis and Roosevelt. Now, later there were dozens of police officers on scene as well. We want to show you what our crews heard and witnessed as they arrived.
9: Now they're shooting.
8: Several gunshots and a crashed sedan in that area as well. That vehicle, along with police tape, remaining there for hours this morning. This large gathering happening just days after city leaders spoke about how to prevent such events from going out of control. Memorial Day weekend, the unofficial kickoff of summer. Here's Chicago Police Superintendent Larry Snelling on Thursday.
10: It's important to make sure that we're keeping them safe. They need guidance, they need leadership, and we all have to be there for them, and that's what we plan to do throughout this summer.
8: City leaders also spoke last week about working with social media companies where these large gatherings are often promoted. Now, as for this gathering, early this morning in University Village, the number 12 buses had to be rerouted in both directions because of that large police response. We are continuing to gather information on this. Please stay with us both here on the air and online.
7: All right, here to react and respond. And again, since 2009, we scroll the names of people shot and shot and killed and murdered and victims of violent crime in Chicago. Names that nobody knows. Names that nobody ever heard of. You know, look at our friend Gianna Caldwell and his younger brother, you know, doing nothing wrong, you know, shot, murdered in the streets of Chicago. And he can barely get anybody to lift a finger to help him find the perpetrators. It's just sad. So all lives don't really matter. In many cases, these are black lives. They don't really matter to the left. We've been scrolling their names because they do matter to me. They do matter to us. They do matter to anybody with a heart and a conscience and a soul. We believe every human being was created by God. And yet nobody pays attention unless they can weaponize it and politicize it. We welcome back to the program, Chicago Alderman Raymond Lopez. And also joining us is Gino Young. He is a young African-American conservative author, educator, whistleblower from Chicago. He wrote a book, Sex, Drugs, and Illiteracy, The Death of Education in America, which, by the way, is an understatement. Welcome both of you to the program. Gino, you're new to the show. Let me bring you in first. I like the title of your book. I like where you stand. Is there anything I just said in the lead up to this that is wrong? I've been scrolling names that nobody ever heard of or cares about. Many minorities that are shot and killed. And if they can't politicize it, weaponize it, why bother talking about it?
0: You know, everything you said, Mr. Hannity, was exactly correct. And thank you so much for having me on. I've been watching your show for many years, since I was in my early 20s. And in 2019, my little cousin, his name was Zacchaeus Battle, was shot and killed in Inglewood. And I believe one night you scrolled his name. It got no coverage. No one talked about it. And to this day, his murder remains unsolved. And it takes people like you highlighting this night after night. But this is what the media, this is what they won't cover. And I saw this, you know, I've lived it. And I saw it, and I wrote about it, and I documented it extensively in my book, Sex, Drugs, and Illiteracy, The Death of Education in America. You know, there's a direct parallel between what we saw on our streets this weekend and what's going on in the home. There's a breakdown in the home. The mother is overwhelmed. The father is nowhere around. There's no standards, no accountability. Then you go out in the streets. We have a derelict mayor here in Chicago. We have an inept governor that will not support our police. Again, no accountability. Then we fast forward to the classroom, which is where I come into play as a substitute teacher. And in the classroom,

0: woman speaking like you're on the 79th Street, and I get reported to HR, and I become a pariah in the school. I worked at Hillcrest High School in Country Club Hills, Illinois, which is about 10 minutes from Chicago, and then Tinley Park High School, which is about 15 minutes. At Tinley Park High School, they sent me down to HR because they said I was writing up too many children, and I was rubbing people the wrong way in the dean's office by trying to institute order in an orderless system. So it's just a breakdown across the board, and I documented it extensively, and it's just so unfortunate because there's no order in the streets, there's no order in the home, there's no order in the school, and then it's no surprise where you, how you get this Frankenstein monster that we saw metastasize on our streets this weekend. It's absolutely disgusting and disgraceful, and, you know, I wrote about it in my book, but I've lived it as well, and it's so unfortunate.
1: Chicago Alderman Raymond Lopez has been a voice in the wilderness on all of this, and I mean, do any of your fellow elected officials seem to even give a rip?
2: Well, thank you, Sean, for having me. Yes, we are finally starting to see some of my fellow aldermen and other elected officials standing up to say, what do we need to do? What can we do now? You know, the problem is, as Gio mentioned, and as you have rightfully mentioned since 2009, the politicians of this city and state have ignored the innocent victims on our streets. This weekend, we had 36 people shot in Chicago, Memorial Day weekend, the official start of summer. And yet the mayor, the media, their allies all up and down the far and extreme left are applauding themselves, saying, oh, this is the safest Memorial Day ever. No one was intentionally killed this weekend.
1: What does that mean, nobody was intentionally killed when 36 people are shot? By the way, I didn't include the last day. You're right. I was just talking about the Saturday and Sunday numbers. It's 36. You are correct.
2: So we need to put the pressure, keep common sense at the forefront. And what we're looking at even right now is finally a shift to start holding some of the parents accountable, because these parents are letting their kids go wilding, as you mentioned. That's what it was referred to during the George Floyd era. Now they call them urban outdoor events that are being organized through social media. And we have to put a stop to that.
1: Alderman, hang on a second. If kids are rioting in the street and taking over the streets and terrorizing innocent people, what do they call it?
2: Urban outdoor events.
1: Urban outdoor events. Let's go to an urban outdoor event, ladies and gentlemen. Bring your children. Go ahead.
2: So that's what publicizing on TikTok, and they have adults that are doing this. And yet we have the opportunity in March here in Chicago to hold parents accountable for what their kids are going out doing at midnight, 3 a.m. when they're setting Lower Wacker Drive on fire so they could do donuts for their TikTok fame. The progressive and socialist allies of Mayor Johnson voted it down. They said we were weaponizing the law and becoming fascist, trying to criminalize parenting. When all we're
1: this is the same thing. I mean, you know, under Biden Harris Mayorkas, we let in all of these unvetted illegals from over 200 countries. We know 12 million that they let in. We don't know how many gotaways got in. We do know many of the people came from countries with known terror ties. We know there are known terrorists in the U.S., likely sleeper cells, here today and now. They've let in murderers, rapists, child molesters, other violent criminals, gang members, cartel members. And, Gino, nobody in the Democratic Party seems to care. And then if Donald Trump, ICE, or the Department of Homeland Security tries to remove these criminals to make our streets more safe and secure, you see the reaction. I don't understand the mindset. I'll never understand the mindset.
0: And you know, sir, I don't understand it either. It's disgusting and disgraceful. We need the president. I was on with Lara Trump a couple of months ago, and I told her, you know, she asked me if I could send a message to President Trump. What do I say? I would say, Mr. President, we need you in Chicago. If you think the issues as far as fraud and different things like that that Nick Shirley found in Minneapolis are bad, we're 6.3 times larger here in Chicago. We need federal intervention here, and we need it in our schools as well, because one thing I found quite interesting is that they're now placing children into classes that they don't belong. You know, AP classes and special needs classes, to get increase more funding, they're placing children into those classes that don't belong there. So now the children who need that help aren't getting it. And, you know, and the streets, it's just a disgrace. In your neighborhood, you walk around and you don't even feel, you don't, I don't remember my neighborhood looking like this. I don't remember these issues happening when I was a kid. Not too long ago, you know, downtown, that was like the golden area.

0: Nothing bad happened really downtown. But now we're seeing these wildings, and it's disgraceful. And it, like I said, it's all a parallel. It goes right back to the home, and it goes back to the schools as well, because the children are taught that there's no accountability. But there is some deeply disturbing and frankly demonic things going on in these classrooms that parents just don't know about. And this isn't a Chicago issue. It isn't a black issue. It isn't a white issue. It's everywhere. I don't care who you are, where you come from. Your child is but one school administration change away from destruction. And parents need to be made aware everywhere.
1: All right, quick break. Right back. More with Chicago Alderman Raymond Lopez and Gino Young, a young African-American conservative author and education whistleblower in Chicago. He wrote a book, Sex, Drugs, and Illiteracy, The Death of Education in America, as we talk about this insane incident this weekend that resulted in five police officers in Chicago going to a hospital.
2: America's top defender of freedom, liberty, and American values. 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
1: 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Now, through that commitment, the foundation created Veterans Villages that stand as a beacon of hope for those who have sacrificed everything for our nation. 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

0: we continue with Chicago Alderman Raymond Lopez. Gino Young is back with us. He wrote the book, Sex, Drugs, and Illiteracy. He's also an education whistleblower. I'm going to make a prediction, and I hope to God I'm wrong, but I'm going to tell you, you're going to be on this program, Gino, and they're not going to like the fact that you're so outspoken, and they're going to try and get rid of you. And when they do, you'll have an army behind you to defend you, and it probably will lead to bigger, greater things in your life, because I think there's a calling on you to help these young people. Alderman, I mean, you look at somebody like Gino, and then you hear these stories. I've had it with all government schools. We spend more per capita than any other country, industrialized country on earth, with the worst results. And nobody thinks out of the box. Like, I love this new alpha school that they have. Kids spend 2 hours, core curriculum. The rest of their day, they are learning computers and AI and following where their interest takes them, which to me is the core, you know, Latin derivative meaning of education, to bring forth from within.
1: Sadly, we know that education, especially in Democratic-run cities and states, it's not about actually teaching these children the basics, the reading, writing, arithmetic, or even knowing how to generally think for themselves. It's all about indoctrination. We have a multi-billion dollar indoctrination scheme here in many of the blue states, and especially here in the city of Chicago, where we spend nearly $36,000 per student in a huge system of nearly 300,000 children, and 80% of them can't read at grade level.
0: But it's so pathetic. Well, you know, look, thank God for people like you. Thank God for people like Gino. Hopefully, you know, the people in Chicago will wake up. Hopefully they will vote in people that believe in law and order and safety and security and a good education for their kids. Although the odds of this happening with the current leadership are probably zero, but I'm not trying to say you shouldn't try. I think you have to defeat them at the ballot box. Chicago Alderman, Raymond Lopez, thank you. Gino Young, thank you. We appreciate your efforts, both of you. 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

0: This is Nnamdi Asamoah. I play football for the Philadelphia Eagles, but what I do off the field with United Way might be more important. 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
8: This is All Hands Radio News. I'm Petty Officer Liz Vlahos. If you think construction is a challenging endeavor on land, imagine doing it underwater. Chief Petty Officer Lynn Rodriguez takes us into the world of a CB diver.
9: When I'm getting ready to dive, I'm nervous, I'm excited, my heart starts racing, and I just hope that I get the job done and the weather and the water's cooperating with us. I am Chief Petty Officer Lynn Rodriguez. I am a Navy construction electrician and CB diver. We do underwater construction, we do demolition, build boat ramps, mooring inspections, cable inspections. Depends on the job and the location, we do some salvage, debris removal, depending where it's at. Underwater when I'm working, I feel good. I feel like it's just a way for me to get to work. But at the same time, you have a lot of other things you got to worry about. I have to worry about how much air do I have left. I got to worry about my buddy, you know, because he's watching me and I'm watching him, making sure we're okay. And if we're lucky, we get to see. If not, everything is by feel. You always have a buddy with you. You're never doing anything by yourself. You're never alone. I followed my dad's advice to always prove myself and do what I can in the Navy and make him proud, make everyone proud. So I try to do that with everything I do. Being a woman, it's sometimes more challenging because we have to wear the same amount of gear that a man does, and we have to do the same amount of pull-ups that a man does for the physical training and the test. It's a challenge, but you can do it. You just got to set your mind to it. Taught me how to be a leader, independent, confident.
8: 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For more information, go to navy.mil, navy.mil/underway, and navy.mil/m.

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1: All right, 25 now till the top of the hour. It's 800-941-SEAN if you want to be a part of the program. If you own your own business, before you can even open the doors to that business, you need, by law, certain insurances. And then you have to find out what they are. Then you have to find an agent for this insurance and that insurance, and it becomes a nightmare. It's worse than dealing with the healthcare system, to be very blunt with you. And then you have no earthly clue what is in the policy. Now, an agent will tell you this is covered and that is covered, and how many of us know people that make a claim with an insurance agency, and then all of a sudden they say, oh, I'm sorry, that is not covered by your plan, because nobody ever reads an insurance policy. 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
1: All right, the results are in, and John Cornyn, after, 18, elections, has lost. He lost to the Attorney General, Ken Paxton, who will now go up against radical leftist James Tallarico. We've been chronicling his insanity. Let's play Cornyn from last night and what he had to say in conceding to Ken Paxton, and also to his credit, saying that he endorsed Ken Paxton.
3: Tonight, we've come up short in this primary runoff. You know, a few years ago, I had a friend of mine say, you know what makes God laugh? He said, when we make plans, I've spent most of my time in the Senate building the Republican Party in Texas and in the U.S. Senate, and I've always supported the Republican ticket, and I intend to do so again in this general election. I've said throughout this race that I trust the voters of Texas, and they've made their decision, and I must respect it.
1: Now, if you look at the Cook Report, they now say this is an advantage for Democrats. Let me tell you, that is a crock. I don't believe it at all. The vegan or vegetarian or whatever he is, Tallarico, who claim that there are six biological sexes. By the way, you may want to play at home. Maybe if anybody listening to this program knows what the six are, please call and tell us, because I have no earthly idea. You know, once I get beyond male and female, I have no idea what the other six are, or the other four are. I have no idea. He has advocated for abortion care, get this, for transgender people. He has accused white people of spreading racism everywhere they go, claimed that God is non-binary, and said that he wanted to put a giant welcome mat at our southern border. This is in the state of Texas, by the way. And the list goes on. I can keep going. You know, it's as nuts as this guy Graham Planter in Maine. Anyway, I think the Democrats' biggest challenge as we head into this midterm election year, and the reason they have the lowest polling numbers they've ever had, in large part, is because they are radicalized. And from Mamdani to AOC and the Squad and Bernie Sanders campaigning with Graham Platner in Maine and Elizabeth Warren supporting him, you know, the guy with the Nazi tattoo, the guy with all his baggage as well. This is the party. Now, there are no mainstream Democrats that are willing to take on the radicals that rule this party, because they know that they will be deposed of their high-ranking positions. Don't ever expect Chuckie Schumer, Hakeem Jeffries, leaders in minority leaders in name only, to ever challenge them. Anyway, here to weigh in on this and the latest polling numbers, we have our friends John McLaughlin with McLaughlin and Associates, Matt Towery, Insider Advantage. We'll share some of the polling in a minute of both of them. Thank you both for being in the program. Matt Towery, start with you. I don't think what ultimately will define the outcome of the midterms has happened yet, meaning what happens in Iran, what happens with gas prices, what happens ultimately with the economy as the president's policies now begin to take effect.
4: Yeah, I don't either. I do think that it's pretty common knowledge, and the president acknowledges it today, that Iran is trying to just continue to kick the can and kick the can and kick the can. There will reach a point at which, if the can kicking continues, it will have an effect on the midterms. It hasn't reached that point yet. I will tell you, we did a poll, Sean, over the weekend when the president stayed at the White House and was, you know, firmly involved in these negotiations. And the president's approval on the war was pretty bad, pretty much what every other poll showed. As we moved through the weekend and the president was more active, the numbers started to come up. When the president took military action, limited indeed, in Iran, his numbers really came up. And so the approval for his conduct of the war at the conclusion of the poll indicated to me that the public wants to see him take action. And I believe that he is running out of time not to take action. If he does so within a certain period of time and this thing gets resolved, it may well be, Robert Kahaly has this theory of Trafalgar. And he may, I haven't believed him, but I'm beginning to think he might be right. And that is that not only will Iran not be an issue, but the president may be able, and the Republicans might be able to campaign with that victory there, securing the nuclear material, ending the threat from Iran. That could become a major point for re-election, for the Republicans, and for the Republicans holding on to the Senate and the House, something that no one is thinking about right now.
1: John McLaughlin, let's get your thoughts on it.
3: I agree with Matt, because we've had numbers, I mean, for the last two previous months, we polled whether people support or oppose President Trump using the military to stop Iran from getting nuclear weapons. And they last month they did 52-40. This month it's 48-41. But again, that was before he took the action. He was doing the ceasefire. But last month's numbers, when we said, were, and this is 1,000 likely voters, not people, you know, not, it's modeled after actual turnouts, not these fake polls like the Washington Post have only 29% Trump voters when we got 50. But we had 59% of the likely voters saying that the actions that he took against Iran are warranted and justified, 59-32, and that we should finish the job 60-30. The majority of Americans agree with that. And when you asked them if Iran had nuclear weapons, would they use it against the United States and our allies? 61% of all voters said they would, only 20 said no. So the American public wants this resolved. They don't want this going on another 47 years. And Donald Trump has done it where, you know, God bless him, it's been with a minimal a loss of life or danger to our. We have men and women who are really brave, sacrificing, not just putting their lives on the line, but they've been out, you know, some of these boats for a year. They're out there in these aircraft carriers. They're missing their family and friends, but they are sacrificing to win this, because we don't want to go through it for another 47 years where Iranian terrorists are killing Americans, thousands of Americans, whether it's Iraq or Afghanistan or other parts of the Middle East. So Donald Trump is trying to stop them. He stopped them right at the verge where they would have had 11 nuclear weapons last year. They were at the verge of having 11 nuclear weapons that they could use against the United States and our allies. And they are launching missiles right now as we speak, during this conflict. They are launching missiles at Americans in our bases and, at our ships. And, these guys are terrorists. They're bad guys, and Trump needs to beat them.
1: The president, Matt Towery, has a 100% record in this primary season in terms of endorsements. And that means for the Senate, that means for Congress and other positions. Bill Cassidy, incumbent, defeated Louisiana. Tom Massie, incumbent Kentucky defeated there. Last night, John Cornyn, incumbent, defeated in the great state of Texas. That's a pretty good track record. And what is the message that other elected officials should take out of that?
4: Well, I'll give you a specific message to the U.S. Senate and their leadership. Straighten up and get in line. They left Washington, D.C. in a tantrum because the president had added some additional fund to help those who'd been victims of lawfare. They use that as an excuse.
1: And by the way, Todd Blanche told me not a penny's going to President Trump, although they did release the tax returns illegally of every Trump family member and every Trump entity, but putting that aside.
4: Yeah, exactly. Put that aside. That's a small blip on the radar screen. What they were really doing was throwing a tantrum because Trump had endorsed Cornyn's opponent. What they need to wake up and understand is that the Republicans realize something they don't, and that is if the Democrats get into office, if they get the Senate, rule job number one will be nuke the filibuster. That will be number one. And the fact that the Republicans in the Senate say, well, we have certain Republicans who won't do it, and they're not able to. Look, a leader of the Senate has all types of power. He can take people off committee chairmanships. He can make sure money doesn't go to certain states. We have Lisa Murkowski, who received a fortune from the RNC, money that should have gone to candidates who were on the verge of winning. She received money from the RNC last time to get reelected in Alaska. She won't lift a finger on this issue. She and every other Republican had better get in line, because the Republicans who vote, the people who are making these decisions, cannot stand the way they are operating.
1: You know, a lot of these people, John McLaughlin, forget it's a team sport. And when you're playing a team sport, that doesn't mean you always get the batting position that you'd like in the order or the position that you want to play. It's where the coach puts you. And if you're 80%, in agreement with somebody, they're not your enemy. They're your friend. Reagan told us that. And it's frustrating to me that so many people, Republicans, we know what the Democrats will do. Everything Matt said, they will nuke the filibuster. They'll pack the courts. They'll make D.C. and Puerto Rico states. They'll do anything to maintain power, and they're not even being shy or trying to hide it.
5: Well, we did the polling for the Trump Super PAC to beat Thomas Massie. And the reason we did was because when we needed a vote, when Donald Trump needed a vote with him to stop the Democrat tax increase and to vote for tax cuts, he wasn't there. When he needed them to vote to fund the wall, he wasn't there. He would bail out on key votes that we needed. And, in the meantime, he'd been in Congress for 14 years. He had a following. When we first started polling, he was ahead in the polls. But Ed Gorin beat him by double digits because the voters were educated to the fact that he's been voting against not just Donald Trump, who's the leader of our movement, but voted against the majority of Republicans who sent Thomas Massie to Congress. And as Matt was talking about, with the Save America Act, Ken Paxton had said when they came out of the primary, if Cornyn gets it passed, he would drop out. The Save America Act requires proof of citizenship, voter ID, we'd have honest elections. It's one of Trump's top priorities. Last month when we polled it, 56% of all Americans said it's more important to pass the Save America Act. Only 28% said it's more important to save the filibuster. Americans want honest elections, and John Cornyn couldn't get it done. There's something about, and there's a gap. Our latest poll has Trump with a 48-job approval, 47 disapprove. And in the meantime, Republicans are only at 42% in generic ballot. Democrats are at 46. We were ahead last year. The Republicans in Washington are forgetting Trump's not on the ballot in November, but you need his voters to go win. And if the Republicans in Washington don't wake up and start passing more of the items we need, whether it's another reconciliation package with a pro-growth agenda, whether it's making sure that ICE can operate around the country to deport criminal illegal aliens, whether it's making sure that we have honest elections, if we don't get things done, for the majority of Americans, they won't be there to vote for Republicans, and you will get a lunatic like Tallarico elected, who believes in six genders, that God is non-binary. And
1: you know what the six are? I have no idea.
5: Yeah, no, I don't.
1: Matt knows. Matt follows this stuff closely.
4: Matt has no clue.
1: All right, quick break. More with our pollsters, John McLaughlin, Matt Towery on the other side. Our toll-free number is 800-941-SHAWN as we continue.
0: The final hour of the Sean Hannity Show is up next. 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

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Protected the weak and defeated the strong. Shown courage and compassion. They've raised our flag

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0: Final thoughts from John McLaughlin, McLaughlin and Associates, Matt Towery, Insider Advantage. Real quickly, yes or no, are you worried about these Senate races in Georgia, North Carolina, Maine? Are you worried about Iowa? Are you worried about Tallarico in Texas or any other state for Republicans? Quickly, what states, Matt, are you worried about?
1: Georgia, North Carolina. I think that Susan Collins survives. I'm not overly worried about Texas, but I am very concerned about North Carolina, and it's going to be tough to beat John Ossoff in Georgia.
0: Roy Cooper's never lost a statewide election in North Carolina. John, any states you're worried about?
2: I'm very worried about that, but you've got Mike Rogers in Michigan who could beat El Sayed and the other Democrats, so we got to make sure he wins. And then they have a shot with Sununu in New Hampshire, so those would be pickups that we need. And Tallarico in Texas, the more voters learn about him, the safer Ken Paxton's going to be.
0: He's not winning Texas. No way. I don't see it.
2: No. If he does, we're in big trouble. But
0: if he does, we're doomed. Let's be honest about it. Yeah. Anyway, Matt Towery, John McLaughlin, appreciate both of you. The president had a cabinet meeting and took questions from the press earlier. I think it's worth playing a lot of this. We'll do that after the news at the top of the hour. Want to remind you, you know, Israel now is fighting for its very survival. This is a very sensitive time. You see these cluster bombs that have been fired in again and again. Lebanon, Hezbollah, and Iran. The Iranians have fired in these cluster bombs, densely populated areas. You have people that are in desperate need of humanitarian assistance, and that means food and water and shelter and clothing and medicines. Well, that's where our friends at the International Fellowship of Christians and Jews comes in. Because of you, your generosity, they are able to provide these needs. They even have mobile medical clinics for the elderly, people that can't leave their homes, but they can't do any of this great work, humanitarian work, without your help and assistance. Now, they also want your prayers. They have a website. 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PrayIFCJ.org. 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

0: news this hour from Town Hall. I'm Ron Taylor. Secretary of War Pete Hegseth says Washington remains committed to the Indo-Pacific.
1: This region has profound implications for U.S. security and prosperity. It's the world's largest and most dynamic market area. It's why our national defense strategy directs the Department of War to set the military conditions required to achieve a lasting and favorable balance of power in the Pacific region.
0: Speaking at the Shangri-La Defense Conference in Singapore, Hegseth has said U.S. policy aims to preserve a favorable balance of power and prevent any country from dominating the Indo-Pacific. Treasury Secretary Scott Bessent is weighing in on the leak of confidential taxpayer records.
2: Treasury Secretary Scott Bessent is addressing the leak of confidential taxpayer information, including records belonging to President Trump and his family.
3: President Trump is a great American who has endured more than 10 years of nonstop harassment and weaponization from the federal and state government actors. A bad actor at the IRS leaked more than 400,000 tax returns, including the Trump family, all the employees, and that's how we got here now.
2: Willie Nelson, Washington.
0: Conservative critics are raising new concerns about how taxpayer money is spent on homeless programs in California.
4: They point to San Francisco's managed alcohol program, which reportedly cost about $80 million over 6 years while serving just 55 clients, roughly $454,000 per person. Critics argue programs like this, along with contracts tied to nonprofits in San Francisco and Los Angeles, reflect waste, inflated costs, and possible abuse of public funds. Some political figures also claim homeless populations are being drawn in from other areas to boost funding, though those claims remain disputed. Just got reporting.
0: News and analysis at townhall.com.
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0: A boom was heard by residents in multiple states Saturday afternoon.
4: The American Meteor Society reports it was a 3-foot-wide meteor entering the atmosphere near the Massachusetts and New Hampshire border. Police and fire agencies across Massachusetts and Rhode Island received reports of buildings shaking, and videos of a double boom were posted on social media without any smoke, fire, or other visuals that would explain it. But dozens of people from Montreal to Delaware reported seeing the fireball enter the atmosphere Saturday, likely landing in the ocean if it didn't burn up in the atmosphere. John Scott reporting.
0: AI is helping a London-based singer-songwriter continue writing and recording music after Parkinson's disease largely took away his ability to play guitar. Samuel Smith relied on AI-powered song generators to create the demos for one track on his new album, The Art of Letting Go. He says the apps allowed him to convey his vision. Breaking news and analysis at townhall.com. Oregon voters may soon decide whether hunting and fishing should be criminalized.
6: A proposed ballot measure known as IP-28 has reportedly gathered enough signatures to appear on the November ballot, though those signatures still need certification. The initiative, backed by an animal rights group called People for the Elimination of Animal Cruelty Exemptions, would ban hunting, fishing, certain breeding practices, and pest control. If certified, the issue will head to voters in what could be a closely watched and controversial fight. Ken Lorman reporting.
0: Postpartum depression is a potentially dangerous condition that can fill a typically joyous time with despair. A 2024 study in the journal JAMA Network Open found that the rates in this U.S. more than doubled in just over a decade. For many women, it can be hard to differentiate postpartum depression from the much milder and more common baby blues. More on these stories at townhall.com.
7: From the Fox 45 Weather Authority team, I'm meteorologist Justin Chambers. Winds dying down as we head into your overnight hours and temperatures dropping into the 50s. Waking up cool on Sunday morning. More sunshine, a little less wind, and temperatures just a smidge warmer on Sunday afternoon. And then we'll be back to about 80 on Monday for the first day of meteorological summer. From the Fox 45 Weather Authority, I'm meteorologist Justin Chambers for Talk Radio 680 WCBM.
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1: Well, here we go with another 60 minutes of the best weekend show in America. 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It is just past 11 a.m. Eastern time. It is Saturday, May 30th, 2026. We are all going to be turning the calendars to June in just a couple days. 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
1: Well, we've got the country covered there a little bit. So hello, guys. Good morning and welcome.
3: Good morning.
4: Good morning.
1: Well, nice,
4: morning.
1: Nice to hear everybody there. You know, since we were just talking in detail about the Freedom 250 trucks at the end of last hour, and knowing how much that we've invested in America's 250 as America's number one travel radio show, I'm going to start today, Joe, with you in Cape Cod. You know, since we're now past Memorial Day, your summer season has begun in earnest for sure. I want you to give folks, you know, a feel for how the Cape and Massachusetts is celebrating America's 250, what kind of buzz there is about it, and really, frankly, I'm curious to hear if you think that these celebrations are going to have a positive impact on your tourism dollars this year.
3: Oh, they definitely will. And you know what? This is where it all started on Cape Cod. The Pilgrims landed here, 1620 First Encounter Beach, right near the tip of Cape Cod. And, of course, we're a peninsula right off of Massachusetts, and we know the Sons of Liberty. So much going on in Boston, throughout the state. But, of course, on Cape Cod, 4th of July, you didn't need a 250th anniversary of the country to make Cape Cod celebrate 4th of July. They do every year, and they do it with the parades, and they do it with the patriotism. And in the way that only Cape Cod can do it, the beach, the sun, the food, the fun. Cape Cod's a big family attraction, but obviously there's something for everybody, and it's all polished up this year for the 250th.
2: Well, thank you, Joe, and Cape Cod, for all you listeners, is indeed, Robert, right, a very special place. Thank you, Joe. All right, I'm going to take us out to Montana, a state we just featured as part of our Destination Spotlight series back on May 9th. Chris, I always enjoy hearing what's going on in Montana. I have a brother about an hour south of you, actually, in the Hamilton area, who listens to the show. I hope he's listening to the show. He better be listening
1: better
2: to the show.
1: Right.
2: That's where I learned to fly fish. It didn't go so well, but I had a good time. So listen, Missoula, where you are, that's not a sleepy town anymore. I have some Google travel data in front of me that ranks it, and the locals, I'd love to know how they feel about this, in the top 10 trending summer destinations in the United States. Missoula's come a long way. It's not as quiet as it used to be. You're right there. You've seen it happen. How is it adjusting to all the national attention and what's going on in Missoula?
5: Well, there's growing pains with everything, but we're trying to adjust as much as we possibly can. One of the big things that's happening, I mean, we are a college town. You gotta go to a Yellowstone TV show, was filmed here in Montana, filmed in our neck of the woods, actually, you know, filmed partially, down in the Hamilton Bittert area where your brother is. And, man, one of the things that we are seeing a lot of is we are getting, for some reason we've gotten on the concert scene. So we are getting really, really big names that are coming through our area. And with us being a university town, fly fishing, mountains, camping. We're really, really getting into camping season. I was actually just looking the other day, and to bring up 4th of July, too, the camping and having 4th of July be on the weekend this year is going to be really, really wild out in the woods here in Montana.
1: I would say, Chris,
5: with the 250th birthday, too, it's going to be packed.
1: Yeah, I would say, Chris, if folks don't have reservations, they're not going to get them. And it may be the same thing for Joe in Cape Cod there. So, all right, I want to bring things back to Wichita. Rudy, where do you want to go with Andy today?
6: Well, you know, Andy, I must admit I've never been to Wichita, which I don't know how that's happened.
1: Oh, we got to get you there, Rudy.
6: I know. So I did a little research before I called you up, and I found out you've got a notable art museum, a lot of great parks. But what surprised me was Wichita is known as the air capital of the world.
1: Mm-hmm.
6: Yes. Why don't you tell me why? Because you know better than I do.
4: No, well, yeah, we got to get you out here to Wichita, Kansas, right in the heartland of America, of course. And if you can deal with tornadoes and 90-degree weather, then we welcome you with open arms, my friend.
6: But, I live in Minnesota, Andy. Come on.
4: There you go. See, you get to enjoy it. So, no, we're the air capital of the world. We build all the airplanes across the country. We have Boeing. We have Spirit AeroSystems. We have so many different great companies and so many great manufacturers here, where we build the actual airplanes, we build airplane parts, we build contracts with companies that build stuff for NASA that's actually been going up into space. So we are the air capital of the world, and we're very proud of that.
6: No idea. And, you've got one of only the two airworthy World War II Boeing B-29 Super Fortresses left in the world that a visitor can visit and tour, right?
4: That's it. That's it. Yeah, we have the dock that they always go out on display. You can see the dock airplane. They're very proud. We have the Kansas Aviation Museum, all the great historical airplanes from around the area, from all the different wars and everything. So it's really cool. Plus, we
1: have
4: Riverfest. Yeah.
1: Yeah, Andrew. So there's no question you've got a great area. Hey, I want to go because we're going to run out of time. We've got about 2 minutes left in this segment before we have to hit the break. So in 5 weeks, we're going to all be celebrating America's semi-quincentennial. I want to know, from your standpoint, what's something that you say your area has positively added to the fabric of America and you think that our listeners should know about? So, Andy, we'll go with you first.
4: Yeah, we are, again, being the air capital of the world and just being the great farmers around here, that we provide vast amounts of food for everybody across the country, and we're very proud of that, very patriotic, and we're ready for the 250.
1: I love that. Chris, what about you?
7: I can almost echo the same thing. We add so much to our country as far as the history and the heritage and the Western feel. That's what Montana offers all the time.
1: And Joe, we're going to give you the last word on this. What would you say is something that you think that Cape Cod has really positively added to America? Joe, did we lose you?
8: In the footsteps of the founding fathers. Walk in the footsteps of the founding fathers while having fun. I think that's what we do the best.
1: Yeah. And as you said, listen, with the Pilgrims, it started there. So, yeah. I mean, if not for Cape Cod, well, then maybe Wichita Boston and Missoula would be a very different place today, right? So there's no question about that. Listen, the three of you, we very much appreciate

0: As we take a brief sponsors break, now's a good time to check us out on Facebook, Instagram, X, or LinkedIn at RM World Travel. We're coming right back.
1: You know, we all want a security system that keeps trouble away, not one that just tells you something bad has already happened. That's why we say there's no safe like Simply Safe. And whether you're traveling somewhere near or far, have peace of mind that your home or your small business is always being looked after. They have everything you need to make your place safe. Even when you're busy, you're asleep, you're on a plane, all monitored 24/7 by security professionals, it costs less than a dollar a day. As a show fan, go to simplysafe.com/carry. 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That's the show website. 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Father's Day is coming, everyone, and this opportunity that we're offering for the man in your life will absolutely make a Father's Day gift that you're going to talk about for years. Whether it's this October in the Southern Med or July 2027 in the Baltic and North Sea, you can book to travel with Mary and me for a 12-day cruise this October aboard Regent Seven Seas' newest ship, that's Seven Seas Grandeur, from Malta to Athens, or for 14 days in July 2027 from Copenhagen to London aboard their second newest ship, that's Seven Seas Splendor. So many of the places we're going are bucket list. The Regent team's going to deliver outstanding fun and entertainment, great food, and an array of culture. Now, the October cruise is nearly sold out. 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So you need to move quickly on this. 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It just takes a 15% deposit. Then you're on your way to traveling with us. Listen, if I wasn't already going, folks, this is a trip that I would definitely want Mary to give to me. Why not make it a happy Father's Day in your house? And then it's all aboard for all of us.
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3: In just 3 weeks, Father's Day will be here, and this opportunity we're offering is absolutely going to make it a Father's Day gift you're going to talk about for years, whether it's this October in the Southern Med, or maybe you want to go in July of 2027 to the Baltic and North Sea. 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
1: You know, so many of the places that we are going, they're bucket list, folks, for sure. The Regent team, they're going to deliver outstanding fun and entertainment, great food, an array of culture. The cruise this October, it's nearly sold out. We only announced the 2027 itinerary about a month ago. It's now more than 70% sold out for that trip. I'd love hearing this, folks. 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You're going to see a banner for each cruise at the top of the homepage. 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I think it takes about a 15% deposit.
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2: With SRN News, I'm Ron Taylor. The military says it stopped another commercial vessel trying to break through the U.S. blockade of Iranian ports. The Gambia-flagged bulk carrier Leon Star ignored multiple warnings from U.S. forces overnight, and its engine room was struck with a missile. The ship remains adrift in the Gulf of Oman. Israel's Air Force and artillery have struck areas near a strategic mountain in southern Lebanon. Israel's military issuing overnight evacuation warnings for a dozen villages. This follows direct talks between Lebanese and Israeli officials at the Pentagon. The head of the World Health Organization has visited Bunia in eastern Congo, where a rare Ebola outbreak is rapidly spreading. The current outbreak has 906 suspected cases and 223 deaths. Medical aid from the EU and the U.S. have arrived, but Doctors Without Borders warns the response is not yet keeping pace with the outbreak. This is SRN News.
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5: From the Fox 45 Weather Authority team, I'm meteorologist Justin Chambers. Winds dying down as we head into your overnight hours and temperatures dropping into the 50s. Waking up cool on Sunday morning. More sunshine, a little less wind, and temperatures just a smidge warmer on Sunday afternoon. And then we'll be back to about 80 on Monday for the first day of meteorological summer. From the Fox 45 Weather Authority, I'm meteorologist Justin Chambers for Talk Radio 680 WCBM.
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8: 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Nothing gives any group of people a bad name quicker than a bad testimony. As Christians, we're quick to remind people that the Holy Spirit produces certain character traits within us, which are found in the nature of Christ. Things like love, joy, peace, patience, kindness, goodness, faith, and self-control. Again, I must remind my brothers and sisters to walk the walk. Anyone can run their mouth, but nobody wants lip service without action. I only say this because we can be such a force for good in our country today if we would only consistently do as we say. America needs a strong dose of moral guidance. 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This is Pastor Dave Lewis at the Cub Hill Bible Presbyterian Church.
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2: 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It's crucial to get out the vote, so try and take five voters with you. Remember, change can't happen by sitting at home. So do your patriotic duty. Our founding fathers would be proud. 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
3: When she broke the record?
4: Well, she was 93 when she broke the record, and our relationship at that point obviously had been completely transformed, which is the journey that we go on in the book.
3: Did you live in the same cities?
4: No, actually, we grew up in the same little town, but I went off to college and traveled the world and became a veterinarian, did a lot of wildlife work abroad, and that was part of what made me really want to show her more of the world, because I knew that her window had been so, her lens on the world had been so narrow, you know.
3: You grew up in southeastern Ohio, right?
4: Right, outside of Zanesville, Ohio.
3: Right. I went to college in Athens, Ohio, near that, at Ohio University.
4: Okay, yeah.
3: I know you went to Ohio State at one point.
4: Yeah,
3: now, you call her Grandma Joy because that's her name, which works nicely for your book title. Did you all drive from park to park, or did you fly to most of the destinations, or a little bit of both?
4: Yeah, I mean, everything that we could drive to in the lower 48, that was done. But there are national parks, as you'll see in the book, that are, you know, in the Caribbean Sea, Lake Superior, off the coast of Ventura. And of course, American Samoa is 7,000 miles from her front porch. We also have 8 national parks in Alaska, 2 in Hawaii. So, and one of, you know, it's a little bit of, planes, trains, and automobiles to do all 63.
3: Well, yeah. I know you mentioned you're a veterinarian. You also specialize in wildlife medicine. What exactly is wildlife medicine, and did that background ever come into play during your travels?
4: Well, yeah, I did. Wildlife medicine is conservation medicine. I've never done zoo work, but more wildlife rehabilitation, conservation work. I took Grandma Joy to South Africa last year on a rhino conservation mission that I led. Yeah, and she was right out there in the field with us after the procedures, helping nurse the horns after we took them off to prevent poachers from killing them. But there was a moment where there was a large snapping turtle in the middle of the road, and based on my background, I know how to safely pick them up and move them in the right direction. And so she was worried about my fingers, but I knew what I was doing.
3: Was there anything really amusing to you about her reactions to mountains and big turtles in the middle of the road?
4: I mean, to me, it was like, I describe it as almost like a childlike joy, you know, and that's what you see in people who are elderly. And a lot of times you see this this sort of return to who they were in younger years, I find. So especially being in the national parks and nature, I think that unlocks that. It brings out your inner child, and that was such a joy to watch.
3: Particularly because I gather that until you started taking her around, it was all about southeastern Ohio her whole life, huh?
4: For the most part. I mean, she did a few road trips with my grandpa to Lake Okeechobee, which becomes a central plot point in the book. I don't want to spoil anything, but, you know, getting to Lake Okeechobee turned out to be harder than we thought it would be. But I wanted to see the little part of the world that she had seen, because it was such a fantasy of mine when I was a little boy. But, yeah, I mean, I think it was just time. She was 85 years late to seeing her first mountain, and obviously we ended up seeing a whole lot more than one mountain.
3: And when did you, and we only got about 10 seconds left, but when did you have an emotional breakthrough, the two of you? First trip? Third trip?
4: Well, I think the first trip for me was the turning point, because I was in a really low point mental health wise. And because, I was able to go camping with her. She not only saw a mountain on that first trip, she climbed one too. And it just reminded me that there's this whole world of possibility out there beyond what you might think your life circumstances have in store for you. You just have to be willing to get in the car and go make that happen for yourself.
3: Brad Ryan's the author of a new book titled Grandma, Joy, and Me, A Journey of Healing, One National Park at a Time. And you can order it for delivery in mid-June on Amazon.com, and follow him at Grandma Joy's Road Trip on Instagram and Facebook. Brad, thank you so much for joining.
4: Hey, thank you, my friend. I really appreciate it.
3: We do, too. We'll be right back.
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1: 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Well, if I had a nickel for every traveler who has complained to me about getting through airport security, I'd have a really big bag of nickels. The truth is, airport security, which is a necessity in these times, has become easier and easier as more sophisticated screening machines, the rise in facial recognition that lets you pass quickly without even handing a TSA agent your ticket or passport or other government ID, and the availability of Global Entry or TSA pre-lines you need to register before traveling made it all easier. But there's still ways to screw up. So who better to ask than a TSA expert? Carter Langston is a spokesman with the TSA. I'm delighted to welcome him back to the show. Carter, it's start of prime vacation travel time. The World Cup looms. That'll mean more people flying. What is the number one mistake that travelers make that slow down their passage through airport security?
2: Well, you're right about one thing. Summer travel means lots of people in the airports. So the number one thing is, I would say, real ID is required. If you don't have a state-issued real ID, take an acceptable form of ID, such as a passport, or pay the $45 confirm ID fee to have your identity confirmed before you enter the checkpoint. And then remember, prohibited items and oversized liquids at checkpoints cause delays. If you want the most authoritative source about what's allowed and what's not, go to tsa.gov and look for the What Can I Bring tool, or go to Facebook or X and visit @AskTSA and ask them a question for an immediate answer. Beyond that, I always recommend TSA PreCheck as the quickest way and most efficient way through an airport security checkpoint.
1: And what are you recommending for getting into the airport before flights these days?
2: So pay close attention to flight schedules and give yourselves plenty of time to accomplish everything needed at the airport to get comfortably to your gate. The rule of thumb is 2 hours for domestic flights, 3 hours for international. You know, airports, just like highways, have rush hours. There are more flights early in the mornings and then during the mid-afternoon. So be prepared to see more people in the airport checkpoint security lanes during those times.
1: I know, I'm always surprised to get to Minneapolis-St. Paul Airport where I live, and at 7 a.m. there's tons of people. You get there at 9:30, nobody's there because flights leave early to get the planes in the air. The airlines don't make money unless they're flying. And then mid-morning, they're sort of in the air. Then, as you say, midday, they're maybe landing to make connections, et cetera. That's very good advice. I looked for the first time on Facebook at Ask TSA, and people are asking all kinds of very interesting questions, particularly about liquids and how you can check whether at an airport you're flying to or from. It's a great place to check, to ask anything, and you get an answer.
2: You get a very quick answer back. And then there's also a way to check with them via text message as well. You can find that text message number at tsa.gov. And again, you get a really quick answer back.
1: And maybe I should explain to someone who doesn't fly a lot, your very first point was make sure you have a real ID. Most of us have a real ID. We've got a symbol attached to our driver's license that shows you'll get a new driver's license and it'll have that attachment. if you haven't applied for a driver's license in several years, you may not have a real ID symbol on it. So be sure to check that, or as Carter says, bring a passport or something else that's a government official ID. Carter, I hope we're going to have an easy summer. We've certainly had our problems earlier this year, but I hope things go well during the World Cup, and I thank you for your great advice.
2: Thank you.
1: Carter Langston's a spokesman with TSA, and if you're not sure about TSA rules, about liquids, etc., go to Facebook or X and ask TSA. Ask TSA, you'll be able to ask your question. We'll be right back.
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1: 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All right, well, Paris, London, and Rome are the three most visited cities in Europe. Nearly 40 million people a year visit the Italian capital. It's also home, of course, to the historic city center, Colosseum, and the Vatican. Mary and I have been to Rome many times over the years. We'll be back there again this October. It's a city we simply never get tired of visiting, and we've really built, Mary, some really nice connections there. So, you know, as you've heard us talk about today, folks, in different ways, since we were off for the Memorial Day holiday weekend last week after our live broadcast back on the 16th of May, we packed up, flew off to Rome, and enjoyed a 9-day trip that was everything you'd want from Italy, and probably a lot more.
2: And then some, absolutely. Yeah. And it was a wonderful trip. And we'll get into some of the other areas that we visited in a minute. But in the words of our front desk manager, Robert, that we had at the hotel in Rome, there is no off-season in Rome anymore.
1: No, there's not.
2: It's always busy. So if you're going to Rome, particularly if you're going this summer, plan accordingly. And if you want tickets to popular places like the Vatican and the Colosseum, spend a little extra, get a guided tour, and get those tickets in advance. But Robert, we are enjoying, I almost don't want to say it, but a less touristy neighborhood. Right? It's just north of the Piazza Navona, one of our favorite piazzas, Campo Marzio. Yeah. Very medieval. Caravaggio, the famous Italian painter, lived there, and he painted there. It's just a really quaint, charming local neighborhood. I just want to say something real quick about the new EES entry-exit system into the EU. Build extra time this summer. It's a work in progress, Robert, right? I mean, airlines are petitioning to basically not have it going on this summer.
1: Yeah, they are.
2: Right?
1: Yeah, they are. It's a lot. It's murky on what's going on.
2: It is murky. Yeah. And I think it's different in every airport, but you know, you do have to get your photo taken. You do have to have your fingerprints scanned. The kiosks were broken.
1: It's you against the machines, essentially what it is, because there's not a lot of people there to help you.
2: Yeah, but don't stress about it because you're with a lot of other travelers who are all in the same boat with this.
1: You know, thinking about this though, Mary, this trip had us in Rome, Sorrento, Capri, Naples, Soriano, Nel, Cimino. Now, by the way, that's a place time has seemed to have forgotten. It's one of the most authentic, maybe non-tourist areas of Italy that we've experienced in a long time.
2: Oh, I absolutely think so. No one spoke English.
1: No, it was
2: 8,000 people lived there.
1: Sitting there at the cafes, while people watching.
2: It's a medieval town.
1: You know, there's so many things that we love about Italy. Certainly the weather is always great. By the way, that was the case for us for the 9 days that we were there. I mean, I came back with a great tan, right? But it's so many things. Certainly the food's outstanding. Almost everywhere you go. If you love cars and going fast, it's going to be tough to duplicate driving in Italy. The trains get you around very efficiently. We opt for the high-speed trains in business class as they are newer, cleaner, and more comfortable. They had us traveling between Rome and Naples at around 190 miles an hour, right?
2: Yeah, so much fun and so clean and just really smooth traveling.
1: Yeah, it was. Yeah. I mean, now there's the history, the art, the music, the fashion and shopping. We immersed in all of that again.
2: Yeah.
1: All the churches and cathedrals that we visit when in Italy, we just love. They're all unique and special in their own ways.
2: I just want to say something on the churches and cathedrals in Italy and certainly throughout Rome, but also just throughout the whole country. Where else can you go for free, walk into a church and see sculptures by Michelangelo, famous paintings
1: by Caravaggio,
2: Raphael? Where else can you go? You just walk in for free.
1: You don't even need to go to a museum. Exactly.
2: You really don't. It's just an amazing.
1: But then the other side of the coin, you know, there are so many beaches in Italy, even just people watching. I don't know. I've been talking about, of course, the pastries, because here it is. We're doing the show.
2: Of course.
1: The espresso and the cappuccino, the bread, the gelato. Now, you know, to be fair, you know, life isn't easy for the locals there, that's for sure. But most people we encounter, they're happy. They love their country. They're so happy to share it with us.
2: Yeah, Italians love people. Love tourists, for the most part.
1: We haven't even talked about the range of great wines. I mean, if people know how much wine that we have, they think we're alcoholics, and we're not. I mean, we enjoyed that.
2: It's so cheap in Italy. The wine is so cheap.
1: Just a half a liter of house wine. It's good. I mean, this is not just colored water. I mean, this is really good. All the liquid gold, the Italian olive oil, we say is simply the best.
2: Mm-hmm.
1: I mean, I'm thinking of all the citrus we enjoyed, Mary, the amazing tomatoes, the meats and cheeses.
2: The lemons and Sorrento. Oh, my goodness. The size of cantaloupes.
1: And we're not exaggerating.
2: No.
1: Now, listen, I know you love the leather goods and the perfumes. We certainly, we learned some gardening tips that should help us with our garden this year. Bottom line for us, I would just say there are a few places that we have found on this earth that we can go and truly relax. Now, Hawaii is without question one of them. We do talk about that. But Italy, it's always been one of those places for us as well, and continues to be.
2: Yeah.
1: It's no different this time.
2: No,
1: it's hard to come home.
2: It really is hard to come home. This was a great trip, and there's a reason travelers continue to fall in love with Italy over and over, and we are certainly no exception, right? So La Dolce Vita, they say, the sweet life. It's just, it's a remarkable country.
1: And we're going to be back there in Italy later this year. Some of you will be part of those travels with us, or still can be, since the big Let's Go America Tour Southern Mediterranean cruise will take us from Malta to Athens. We'll be spending some time in Sicily and in southern Italy. Actually, one of the places that we're going, we were told by a local last week, it's a secret gem of Italy. So there's still a few cabins left for that cruise. It's October 20th through November 1st. Go to our website, rmworldtravel.com. You will see the banner ad forward at the top of the page and get it done. That's going to wrap things for today. Until we return live next Saturday, June 6th, special thanks to all of our guests who appear on the show today with Mary, me, and Rudy. 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
5: From Town Hall, I'm Ron Taylor. Secretary of War Pete Hegseth says Washington remains committed to the Indo-Pacific region. Speaking to a group of world leaders, diplomats, and top security officials at the Shangri-La Defense Conference in Singapore, China won't be allowed to dominate the region.
6: When we look across the region today, there is rightful alarm regarding China's historic military buildup and the expansion of its military activities in the region and beyond. We share a clear-eyed assessment of that security environment and a mutual understanding that a Pacific dominated by any hegemon would unravel the regional balance of power and undermine the equilibrium we all seek to preserve.
5: Now that the primary voters have chosen Attorney General Ken Paxton as their candidate for U.S. Senate, Republicans in Texas are focused on getting out the vote in November.
7: Senate Majority Leader John Thune says it's time for Republicans in Texas to come together and put all their energy into getting Ken Paxton elected.
8: We've got to pivot and go all in to make sure that we keep Texas red, that he wins, and that we keep a far less liberal out of the United States Senate. Obviously, that seat is going to be very key to our majority, which will determine the future of this country.
7: Thune making his remarks on the Hugh Hewitt Show on the Salem Radio Network. Laura Winters reporting.
5: The military says it stopped another commercial vessel trying to break through the U.S. blockade of Iranian ports. The Gambia-flagged bulk carrier Leon Star ignored multiple warnings from U.S. forces overnight, and so its engine room was struck with a missile. The ship remains adrift in the Gulf of Oman. Israel's air force and artillery have struck areas near a strategic mountain in southern Lebanon, Israel's military issuing evacuation warnings for over a dozen villages. The head of the WHO has visited Bunia in eastern Congo, where a rare Ebola outbreak is rapidly spreading. News and analysis at townhall.com.
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5: Musician Samuel Smith says after being diagnosed with Parkinson's disease, he knew one of the biggest challenges would be his music.
10: I'd always written, I'd always played, I'd always sung. And immediately it became clear to me that I was in trouble, that my music was going to be seriously compromised. And the first thing that took was my guitar playing. So the first 6 months after I was diagnosed, I couldn't play.
5: He chose AI tools to help him get his music across. A new study says melatonin supplements could help night shift workers boost their body's DNA repair process. The findings are early, but show promise is a simple way to help reduce long-term health risks linked to the graveyard shift. The small clinical trial was published in Occupational Environmental Medicine. The cigarette smoking rate among adults in the U.S. dropped at an all-time low last year, with 1 in 11 adults saying there were current smokers. Breaking news and analysis at townhall.com. The Justice Department is taking aim at gun laws in Colorado.
11: Assistant Attorney General Harmeet Dillon is leading lawsuits against Denver and the state, arguing local gun restrictions violate the Second Amendment. The cases challenge Denver's ban on AR-15-style rifles and Colorado's limit on high-capacity magazines. Dillon says the laws unfairly target commonly used firearms. The DOJ effort is part of a broader strategy to challenge gun regulations

0: and challenging these Gulf nations and Arab nations and Muslim countries, to recognize the state of Israel so that they can be a longer term strategic peace that maybe would last, for a few hundred years instead of the constant never ending wars that take place. But anyway, Paxton will face off against this radical leftist Tellerico. I don't know, is he vegan or vegetarian? And I don't even know what the difference is. Do you know what the difference is, Linda? What's the difference between
1: a
0: vegan?
1: I do, actually. I do. Oh, vegetarians,
0: you know,
1: are
0: this,
1: people.
0: This is
1: what?
0: Scary.
1: What? What?
0: The fact
1: people
0: that you know
1: who...
0: is scary.
1: Well, I was a vegetarian for 11 years, so I know a little bit about this, but I could never go vegan.
0: No, my sister
1: because...
0: Teddy was. Uncle James's wife. Sweet baby James's wife.
1: Yes, I know. She's a wonderful lady. She has a lot of great, healthy ideas about food, unlike her keto-friendly, gotta-eat-meat brother. But anyways,
0: but she does love her little brother.
1: This.
0: She loves me a lot.
1: Oh, trust me, I know. You are her buddy.
0: But you know what I wish? I wish she'd
1: life.
0: Love me a little less sometimes.
1: No, no,
0: much.
1: No. She loves you to the moon and back, and that's
0: sweet
1: a good
0: baby
1: thing.
0: James is cracking up.
1: Because sweet baby James knows it's true. You couldn't live without her. She does so much
0: no,
1: for you.
0: Okay, I could live without her, but I don't want
1: you
0: to live
1: could
0: without
1: not.
0: Her because I love my sister. I love my family. And okay, go. I digress. But you both. Uh-huh. What's the difference?
1: The difference is you know, when you're vegan, you don't eat milk and eggs and cheese and things like that. Anything that comes from animals in any way, shape, or form. So you can't have any of it. Fish, nothing.
0: That means I would starve to death.
1: You'd be one hungry dude, that's for sure.
0: I weighed nothing. I'd waste away. I'd have nothing.
1: Actually, anyway, no, a lot of those people, they compensate with macaroni, so it goes the other way. It's no good.
0: Okay, let me tell you, you want to be bloated, eat garbage, eat, and by the way, occasionally I do like macaroni and cheese. I like, Kraft Deluxe macaroni and cheese, but I only like a couple of bites. And you put a little ground beef in it, I don't know, what do you call that? Like Hamburger Helper. It's like my version of Hamburger Helper.
1: That's exactly
0: anyway,
1: what it is.
0: Don't get me started on food. I'm trying to diet. Not good. I hate when I have to diet. I've just been eating too much. I got to stop. Anyway, so they're going to face, Ken Paxton will face off against this radical leftist, James Tellerico. Now, the idea that they're saying that this now favors the Democrats in the Senate in Texas, God bless them. I hope they spend hundreds and hundreds of millions of dollars because it's not going to work. This guy's so far to the left of Beto Bozo O'Rourke, and his halo. I mean, I initially, when in the primary, I wanted Jasmine Crockett to win because I thought Jasmine Crockett would be the easiest one to beat. No, I was wrong. I didn't know anything about how radical James Tellerico is. This is a guy claiming that there are six biological sexes. I only know of two. If any caller listening to this radio show right now, if you can name the other four, please call in. I will put you immediately on the air. 800-941-SEAN. Call the show. I don't know what the other four he's referring to are, but he claims that there are six. And he also advocated, get this, for abortion care for transgender people. Linda, do you want to take a shot at explaining that to this audience in a way that will not get this show banned or boycotted?
1: I don't believe that I am able to do that, no.
0: I don't think you're able to do it either. I mean, it's nuts. It is absolutely crazy. He accused white people of spreading racism everywhere they go. He claimed that God is non-binary and said he wanted to put a giant welcome mat at the southern border. He's running for the U.S. Senate in Texas. How stupid is this guy? And he doesn't eat meat, period. And now he's claiming, no, I actually do eat meat. But that's not what he has said recently. It's pretty remarkable. Then you got this other, they've got lunatics running everywhere. It's like the party of Mamdani on steroids and human growth hormone. And then they got in Maine. And if I'm Susan Collins, I'm doing backflips over this guy, Graham Plattner, the guy with the Nazi tattoo, you know, this weekend teaming up with Grandpa Bernie and embracing democratic socialism and claiming he's a communist. And that's only the tip of the earth, the spear with all of these lunatics. And, you know, by the way, one recently unearthed Reddit post came to light. Where he actually mocked a wounded soldier calling him a dumb mother effer while adding that he didn't deserve to live. Are you kidding me? I told you about

0: what he said about Chris Kyle. Remember the movie American Sniper? Remember, we've had Taya Kyle on this radio program. Remember, she was in studio with us back in the day when I actually lived in New York years ago.
1: Yeah.
0: And she was buried. By the way, some website put up that picture of me and her like we're married. I'm like, what the hell? Did you see that?
1: AI is a very scary thing. It's just scary.
0: It's so weird. It's like bizarre. Anyway, Tay was a very nice woman, and she blasted Plattner's vile comments and then every other insane thing. We went through it yesterday. I won't repeat myself here today. But the Trump candidates are scoring well. You know, the president put out a full-throated endorsement of Lindsey Graham today. Lindsey Graham, I think, is the president's best friend in the U.S. Senate. I really believe that. And they're very, very close. And the Democratic nominee in Texas, Tallarico, invoked faith to defend abortion rights. The Bible is silent on abortion. Oh, okay. You know, just like non-binary, you know, you don't say our Father who art in heaven. What am I supposed to say? Our non-binary in heaven? Help me out. That's not what I learned when I went to seminary and I went to Catholic school for 12 years, studied theology and Latin. MSDNC, pushing Tallarico three times to respond to the six genders. Even they're pushing him on this. Did you see that? Anyway, he was on.
1: I did not.
0: Anyway, I guess he was on with Lawrence O'Donnell. And they played the attacks of Tallarico and they asked him to respond and hit him up with follow-ups after he changed the subject. And all he was asked was, you know, Ken Paxton had, you know, this to say about you tonight. And I have to tell you, I don't know if you've heard this already, but he spent a good deal of his victory speech talking just about you. And here's what he had to say. And then he talked about Ken Paxton, played Ken Paxton. He's the most extreme radical Democrats that has ever been nominated. He's even running a vegan campaign. He goes, whatever that is. By the way, I know the people in Texas. I know Greg Abbott. I think he's one of the best governors in the country. Right up there with my governor, Ron DeSantis. I know Ted Cruz. This guy's not going to survive this. And some people call him six-gender Jimmy. Six-gender Jimmy. I mean, that's pretty funny stuff. I even heard some people call him James Tallarico. I heard that. I nearly died. But the guy's asked the question over and over again, and he won't give an answer. You know, what do you have to say about the Paxton campaign? Well, he's morally unfit for office. He'll lie to you with a straight face. Well, did you or did you not say that there was six genders? Did you claim God is non-binary? You know, did you make these ridiculous, you know, that transgender people, then they fight for their right to abortion? Anyway, one poll, midterm election poll, showing Democrats losing massive ground still with Hispanic Americans, Latino voters. 54% plan to vote for a Democratic House candidate in November. But this is exactly what the Democrat share was in 2024 in the House elections. That means that support and that there's a shift in the electorate. Clearly this poll indicates that. You have Democrat Maureen, Galindo, I think is how you say it, a South Texas sex therapist who drew nationwide ire from a Democratic Party leader who was defeated in her primary against, the county sheriff's office official, Johnny Garcia, according to the AP. And she became a national flashpoint when she was accused of anti-Semitism for floating a plan to imprison American Zionists at an ICE detention center. She did not win her race. What a shock. Or maybe the shock of the night. Maybe the shock of the night, Linda, was Al Green. Mean Al Green. He lost his seat last night. Remember, you know, the joint session speech where he stood up and, you know, started, you know, waving his cane around at President Trump. And
1: he's a creep
0: too.
1: I can't wait. See you later.
0: He's a weirdo. He's another left-wing radical weirdo. Anyway, 11-term congressman, filing one article of impeachment after the president after another. You know, he's done it six times. So, you know, all of this, but Paxton won in a landslide last night. In the primary, Donald Trump didn't endorse, and it was nowhere, you know, close to what it was last night. As a matter of fact, the polls, all the polls closed in Texas when I went on TV last night, and we were able to make the call that Paxton had defeated Cornyn.

0: Ebola outbreak is rapidly spreading. The current outbreak has 906 suspected cases and 223 deaths. Medical aid from the EU and the U.S. has arrived there, but Doctors Without Borders warns the response is not keeping pace with the outbreak. President Trump is fuming about a court ruling that blocked his renovation plans for the Kennedy Center in Washington. He's using a social media post to brand the federal judge who issued the ruling Friday as an anti-Trump hater. The military says it stopped another commercial vessel trying to break through the U.S. blockade of Iranian ports. The Gambia-flagged bulk carrier Leon Star ignored multiple warnings from U.S. forces overnight, and so its engine room was struck with a missile. The ship remains adrift in the Gulf of Oman. This is SRN News.
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3: It's the consistency. 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You want that to be unaffected by the market so that when we have times like these where we have so much volatility, you're not stressed about, do I have enough? 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
5: But at the same time, you have a lot of other things you got to worry about. I have to worry about how much air do I have left. I got to worry about my buddy, you know, because he's watching me and I'm watching him, making sure we're okay. And if we're lucky, we get to see. If not, everything is by feel. You always have a buddy with you. You're never doing anything by yourself. You're never alone. I followed my dad's advice to always prove myself and do what I can in the Navy and make him proud, make everyone proud. So I try to do that with everything I do. Being a woman, it's sometimes more challenging because we have to wear the same amount of gear that a man does. And we have to do the same amount of pull-ups that a man does for the physical training and the test. It's a challenge, but you can do it. You just got to set your mind to it. Taught me how to be a leader, independent, confident.
6: 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For more information, go to Navy.mil, Navy.mil/underway, and Navy.mil/am.

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1: All right, 25 till the top of the hour, 800-941-SEAN, our number if you want to be a part of the program. You know, if we're really going to be honest, health, wellness, fitness, nutrition, longevity, a lot of us are kind of guessing our way when it comes to health. Okay, what foods to eat, what vitamins to take, what supplements to take. 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Fatigue, brain fog. 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Stop guessing and start knowing. Well, our friend John Solomon has done it again. And I had a recent conversation, and he'll be on the podcast, with the Attorney General Todd Blanche. And it just so happens we talk about all of the issues involved in the grand conspiracy. I'm not giving up on this issue. Too many of you have followed our coverage over the years of everything from Hillary's server with top secret classified information on it that she used bleach bit on. You have followed, you know, James Comey, no reasonable prosecutor would prosecute. The bought and paid for Russian disinformation dossier. You followed that story, how that was the basic, the bulk of information used for not one, but four FISA warrants to ruin one Carter Page's life. But also beyond that, to backdoor entry into all things Trump world. Comey signed three of the four of them. As a matter of law, you're supposed to go back and tell the court when you know the information you provided them is not true, or you even if you think it may not be true, and he didn't do it. Then, of course, leading into the intelligence community assessment post-2016, where career, professional, senior intelligence officials determined no, there was no Russia interference in the 2016 election, leading to a meeting in the Oval Office with Barack Obama and Joe Biden and people like Clapper and Brennan, and Obama ordering a new ICA, intelligence community assessment, one that contradicted the real one, which then laid a foundation in the beginning of a nonstop weaponization to destroy Donald Trump, you know, leading into this novel legal theory, 34 felony counts on what? It was about a payment prior to the 2016 election, a non-disclosure agreement. You know, I guarantee you that the Southern District of New York, I guarantee you D.A. Bragg's office, I guarantee you Letitia James' office, if we ever got to the bottom of whether or not they have non-disclosure agreements, I bet you they all do. It's a common practice. I'm not saying it's the right practice. I'm saying it's a common practice. And, you know, every Fortune 500 company, I guarantee you has them. And Donald Trump labeled it a legal expense. He wasn't even involved in the process. His lawyer did it, testified that he did it unbeknownst to Donald Trump. It was paid for as a legal expense, labeled a legal expense. How does that become 34 felony counts? Why did they raid Mar-a-Lago? And we first learned from Tulsi Gabbard, you know, a lot of questions about this. Now, John Solomon has taken it to the next level. He has an article that came out just yesterday, quote, headline, exclusive, key Biden DOJ official raised red flags about the FBI's Mar-a-Lago raid, according to this memo that John Solomon got a hold of. Now, remember, Merrick Garland personally, according to information gathered by Tulsi Gabbard, director of national intelligence, that he personally signed off on this, and there's evidence of such. John Solomon is with us. He's the founder, editor-in-chief, chief investigative reporter of justthenews.com. Sir, how are you?
2: I am well. Good to be with you.
1: Well, we've spent a lot of time over the years together. You've done a lot of incredible reporting. You've been vindicated on every single thing you've reported. As it relates to this raid at Mar-a-Lago, now we're realizing that a lot of the arguments that people like you were making and I was making, Greg Jarrett was making, and others turned out to be the right arguments that they were making internally.
2: Yeah. Yeah. Well, listen, this revelation is more than a historical footnote to right now. If the grand conspiracy case is to be seated in Florida, it has to have a crime that occurred in Florida. And the Mar-a-Lago crime is the seed crime for the conspiracy. It's why the case can be built in Fort Pierce, Florida, as opposed to Washington, D.C. or New York or some other jurisdiction. A couple of months ago, we reported that the FBI, from memos that we obtained, believed that there wasn't probable cause to raid Mar-a-Lago, but they did it anyways. That is what one might call an overt act. You have an obligation to show there's probable cause before you raid someone's home. If you don't do it and you still go and raid the home, you may have violated that person's civil liberties. Now we have a second key piece of document, a second documentary piece of evidence that goes to this point that the Justice Department knew what it did at Mar-a-Lago was wrong and probably hadn't been thought through all the way. Now, this isn't any official, by the way, in the Justice Department. This official, Patty Stemler, was handpicked by Merrick Garland to be by his right side looking over the Donald Trump investigations that were ongoing. She isn't read in to the Mar-a-Lago raid until after it happens. And then as soon as it happens, she's like, hey, wait, guys, you didn't tell me about this, but I have some very serious concerns about this. The president has the right to declassify documents. He said he declassified these documents. Did anyone bother to check to see if that's true before we raided his home? In fact, she was so concerned about it, she said, I've been worrying about it ever since and worrying more now. This is Merrick Garland's right-hand woman, the woman who was supposed to be watching for the ethics of this investigation, and she puts up a giant red flag saying we probably shouldn't have raided Donald Trump's home. That's after the FBI has already raised the concern that there wasn't probable cause. These two pieces of documents not only are a reminder that the Biden Justice Department acted inappropriately and perhaps in violation of President Trump's civil liberties, they're likely to be the key pieces of evidence in the conspiracy case. If it's based in Florida, these are overt acts that occurred in Florida in conjunction with the raid. And so it becomes the kernel for Jason Quinones and Joe DiGenova and the team that's now investigating the...
1: By the way, don't mess with Joe DiGenova. Can I be honest? Let's be blunt here.
2: Don't mess with that guy.
1: I mean, number one, he's wickedly smart. And he is dogged in terms of, he's the first person I ever heard call, Comey a crooked cop.
2: Yeah. Yeah. And he understands it. Listen, I can't think of another person in American history who was a U.S. attorney, by the way, the U.S. attorney that took down Marion Barry, a special counsel and an independent counsel. And now he's back in the game again, handling this very important case. And what's great about Joe, He'll pursue a crime like a dog pursues a bone. But if he thinks someone isn't guilty of a crime, he's not going to bring a charge for political purposes. In fact, he said so in one of his independent counsel investigations. He wouldn't charge a person because even though there was a lot of clamoring in Washington for it, he's a straight shooter. He applies the law. He looks at the evidence, and then he does it. And I think that that's what this case, if it's going to have credibility, is going to require.
1: All right. So let's go. There's a lot to unpack here. Mm-hmm. First of all, you have the whole issue of whether or not there's equal application of our laws. Now, in the case of Hillary, top secret classified information on a server Yep. And then she erases it all, bleach bit. Nobody had ever heard of the term before, at least I had not. Now the whole country knows what bleach bit is. Although I am having sources telling me that the retrieval of those servers may have happened, and maybe that story may not be dead. John Solomon, if anybody would know if that's true, it would be you.
2: There is an effort to secure what we would call shadow copies of these servers that exist in the dark web. Basically, anything that you put online can be emulated over time.
1: An effort to secure, I'm not trying to be a jerk, effort to secure, because you're a friend of mine, or they've been secured.
2: I don't, the last time I checked, which to be honest, is a few weeks ago now, they had not yet been secured, but they were in conversations with a friendly foreign power that would have images of some of the content or large amounts of the content that probably resided on those servers, because those servers, they cross transatlantic oceans. They get captured in little fragments on other people's servers, and they can be actually recreated with some very common technology today, AI technology that does that. And so there was a foreign power that's friendly to the United States that was in the process of doing that and then potentially offering it to the United States. When I last checked, which was honestly about 3-4 weeks ago, they had not been secured, but I'll make some calls and check it and see if they have been secured.
1: I love you can take, you know, you can give John Solomon a request and he'll investigate it for you. We really appreciate all your hard work. But there's a couple of differences here, because you have Hillary Clinton, top secret, classified information, no reasonable prosecutor would prosecute. You have Joe Biden, 4 separate locations, top secret, classified information, including next to his Corvette in his garage. But 4 separate locations. Nothing ever happened to either of them. There were no consequences to either of them. There were no raids of any property of theirs. And the one difference is the Presidential Records Act actually applied to Donald J. Trump. And you go into detail in your article, about this very specific legal distinction here, because the president would often take documents up into his residence at the White House and declassify them to bring them up.
2: That's right. Back to his office gave me that statement in 2022, and it appears that that's what Patty Stemler is referring to her in her memo. She said, hey, the president says he had the authority to classify these documents when he's still president. He did, so he's referring to that statement in 2022 that came on your show at the time that we got it. She is very concerned that the president declassified these documents and they went and treated him as a criminal and raided his home when he probably most likely had the right to possess those documents because they were previously declassified. And she asked, has anyone in the Office of Legal Counsel looked at that? That is, and she also points out that a president doesn't have to follow the normal procedures. He can do things without having to do what a federal employee would have to do if they were declassifying a document. She understood the legal issues exactly right, the very legal issues that if Donald Trump ever went to trial on this, he would have prevailed on. But she's really worried about it, and what we don't see is any action after this. It's like this document falls into a black hole. She raises concerns and everybody just ignores it and they keep pursuing the president, which is one of the themes of the decade of weaponization that we now see. People would raise a red flag. No one would listen. The IRS agents were raising a red flag about Hunter Biden. They got silenced. The FBI agents were raising a red flag about Mar-a-Lago and not having probable cause. They got ignored. Stemler writes this email saying, hey, he probably had the right to have these documents. She gets ignored. That is a concern, and the fact that it's systemic could lead to a charge that this is a part of a conspiracy, that you intentionally ignore the career expertise and violate the law even though you're being warned what you're doing is wrong. And I think that that is a very important piece of evidence. This is going to become smoking gun evidence in the hands of a Joe DiGenova.
1: This is why I had, and you were very kind to come down and do the podcast with Greg Jarrett. That's why we've had you on. That's why we had Dan Bongino. I love Dan. He's a close friend. That's why Kash Patel, who I think is doing a great job as the FBI director, that's why he's been on. That's why we're going to have on Todd Blanche, the attorney general. That's why we have Sarah Carter. We just dropped that podcast yesterday, and she's on the podcast. I'm not letting this go. Where does the grand conspiracy end up? John Solomon?
2: I think it ends up with a large series of indictments. I think what's happening right now, by the way, the Florida prosecutors were in Washington, D.C. today meeting with the attorney general, is that you break these into overt act buckets. And this is an overt act as part of a conspiracy. And each bucket gets individually investigated, and then you find out which ones turn out to be provable and true and which ones aren't, and then you begin to put together a case. I think, based on the reporting I've been doing, that the first overt acts that prosecutors and the FBI are now looking at predate the beginning of Crossfire Hurricane on July 31st, 2016. There are some activities before the summer of 2016 that are now on the horizon, now on the radar. There is some FBI OPR investigative documents that suggest that maybe some foreign powers were brought into a player to try to spy on the president or get dirt on the president earlier than the beginning of Crossfire Hurricane. So the conspiracy probably goes back to earlier 16 and continues all the way until the day the president takes the second oath of office. Remember what we learned in some of those Tulsi Gabbard documents, that they were still actively investigating the president in some of those four.
1: Unbelievable. Well, I've got to give props to you and credit to you. The amount of work that you have put into this over the last 11 years is unprecedented, and it would be... I will tell you, if justice happens, it wouldn't have happened without you. John Solomon, founder, editor-in-chief, chief investigative reporter, justthenews.com. Thank you, sir. 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
6: All right, we've got a lot of ground to cover, not the least of which is, okay, remember they had a term wilding back in the day? Well, it's happening again. It's just not called that. And why don't they ever get a hold of all of the crime in Chicago? We'll examine that in detail after five officers were hurt this weekend. We'll have the president's cabinet meeting that we'll get to. We'll look at the polls for the midterms with John McLaughlin and Matt Towery. And in the middle of all that, we'll get to your calls. 800-941-SEAN if you want to be a part of the program. 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
2: This hour from Town Hall, I'm Ron Taylor. Saying it was time for a new approach and a new chapter, CBS News Editor-in-Chief Barry Weiss has replaced Tanya Simon as executive producer of 60 Minutes.
3: In a memo to staff, Weiss and CBS News President Tom Zabrowski said their goal was, quote, building a show that thrives in the 21st century. Simon will be replaced by Nick Bilton. He's a documentarian, tech journalist, and former New York Times columnist. Bilton said in his own memo about the transition that the world has, in his words, moved, and so must the show if it's to survive. Bob Agner reporting.
2: New data suggests artificial intelligence may be doing more to create new jobs than it is for cutting them.
4: A chart highlighted by President Trump's AI advisor, David Sachs, shows hiring is actually rising in software engineering, the field most aggressively using AI. Sachs says that's because AI has slashed the cost of writing code, allowing more companies to build custom software. That surge in demand is driving a hiring boom. The trend challenges concerns that AI will cause widespread job losses, instead pointing to a growing need for skilled developers. Ken Lorman reporting.
2: As the world awaits President Trump's decision on the Iran nuclear deal, public policy expert Matthew Cotternetti says both sides remain firmly dug in.
5: The Iranians believe that their stranglehold over the Strait of Hormuz is going to impose enough economic pain that Trump will settle for less than what he wants. And Trump believes that our blockade of Iranian ports is causing enough damage to an already ruined Iranian economy that eventually the Iranians will fold or the House of Cards will collapse.
2: He made his comments to the Salem Radio Network. News, analysis at townhall.com. I'm Ron Taylor.
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7: Get ready for a rare blue micromoon this weekend. It's the most distant and smallest looking full moon of the year. A blue moon occurs every 2 to 3 years when a second full moon squeezes into a single month. May 1st saw this month's first full moon. The upcoming full moon will be further from Earth than usual at a distance of over 250,000 miles. That will make the moon seem a bit smaller and dimmer. I'm Haya Panjwani.
2: The American Meteor Society reports a 3-foot-wide meteor entering the atmosphere near the Massachusetts and New Hampshire border yesterday. Police and fire agencies across Massachusetts and Rhode Island received reports of buildings shaking, and videos of a double boom were posted on social media without any smoke, fire, or other visuals that would explain it. But dozens of people from Montreal or Delaware reporting seeing the fireball entering the atmosphere. More news at townhall.com. A growing number and a growing global decline in birth rates is raising alarms, with many conservatives warning the trend reflects deeper cultural and technological shifts.
8: New data shows fertility rates falling well below replacement levels in dozens of countries, with some experts pointing to smartphones and declining in-person relationships as key factors. Conservative voices argue the crisis goes beyond economics, blaming cultural changes like delayed marriage and weakened family values. They're calling for pro-family policies, tax incentives, and renewed emphasis on marriage and child rearing, warning the long-term impact could reshape societies and economies worldwide. John Scott reporting.
2: Marcia Lucas, the Oscar-winning editor of the original 1977 Star Wars film and ex-wife of George Lucas, has died. Marsha Lucas was 80 years old. More on these stories at townhall.com. I'm Ron Taylor reporting.
9: From the Fox 45 Weather Authority team, I'm meteorologist Justin Chambers. Winds dying down as we head into your overnight hours and temperatures dropping into the 50s. Waking up cool on Sunday morning. More sunshine, a little less wind, and temperatures just a smidge warmer on Sunday afternoon. And then we'll be back to about 80 on Monday for the first day of meteorological summer. From the Fox 45 Weather Authority, I'm meteorologist Justin Chambers for Talk Radio 680 WCBM.
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16: All across America, we are Red Eye Radio. He is Eric Carley and I'm Gary McNamara.
17: Hi!
16: Hey, what's up?
17: How's it going?
16: All right, let's start out with relating sports to politics. I haven't mentioned golf in a while, have I?
17: No, you haven't.
16: I've been able to sneak a golf story in there in a while.
17: Yeah. Hey, do I have to, what do I do with all my LIV golf hats that I bought? Are those, they're not going to be collector's items, are they?
16: But yesterday, and I had a laugh when I saw this one, because it was all over, it went viral, and that was, you know, the Knicks, New York Knicks,
17: right?
16: Seem to be a great team this year. From what I don't pay attention to sports like I used to, and I'll prove that in just a moment.
17: Right. Yeah.
16: Right?
17: Yeah.
16: I'll prove that in just a moment.
17: Right.
16: But
17: right.
16: A reporter asked Kathy Hochul, who's like, "Go Knicks! Go Knicks! Go Knicks! Go Knicks!"
17: Yeah.
16: She does the same thing. You should see, because she's from the Buffalo area.
17: Mm-hmm.
16: People don't know that, so she always, you know, talks about she can. I think one time she went out there and she got booed like crazy. But when she makes a comment about the Bills, you know, on X, she's just destroyed. I mean, she's just every single time she does, makes some kind of promotion thing about it. But, a reporter asked her and the reporter asking the question's a little low. So, just to give you an idea of what's in this audio cut. It's a short audio cut. But the reporter says, what do you say to President Trump saying he's a lifelong Knicks fan? Okay.
17: All right.
16: And, you know, New York, Trump.
17: Yeah.
16: You can understand it, right?
17: Right.
16: All right. So here we go. All right. Now listen to her answer here and I'll explain it. People may not know it, but they did on the internet and they just pounded on her.
17: Mm-hmm.
16: Here we go. All right. Here we go. You hear the reporter, but it's very low. Okay. The reporter asking the question.
17: All right,
16: here we go.
18: Do you think of him saying he's a lifelong Knicks fan? I think that's how the Times reported it.
19: I ask him to name the starting lineup from 1993 championship team and see how he does.
16: Yeah, so what do you say to the President Trump about saying he's a lifelong Knicks fan? Hochul, I'd ask him to name the starting lineup of the 1993 championship team and see how he does. The last time the Knicks won a championship was 1973. They didn't win one in 1993.
17: Well, but she didn't mean basketball championship. They went on to do a ping pong tournament later off season, and they won.
16: Now to show you, look, do I have anything in my hands to show you what kind of a sports fan I used to be compared to now?
17: Right.
16: Because I cannot name one person on the New York Knicks. Not
17: right.
16: One.
17: Right.
16: I have no idea who plays for the Knicks.
17: Right. We're talking, it's basketball, right?
16: Yes. Yes. basketball. Yes. She's just when I attempt to promote how ignorant I am about sports. Hold my beer, Harley.
17: Actually, no, I actually watched part of the series the other night.
16: So oh, I know you know.
17: Yeah.
16: Well, then again. No, I now 1973, right?
17: Yeah.
16: Now remember, it was a different starting five than, when they played in 1970, but not by much.
17: Right.
16: In 1973, and look at this. I've got nothing in my hands. If you look at my computer, it's right on X. Got nothing in my hands right now.
17: Yeah.
16: It was Willis Reed as the center. Earl the Pearl Monroe replacing Dick Barnett, who was the starting guard. He was still on the team when they won in 1970. Former senator, the late Senator Bill Bradley.
17: Mm.
16: Dave DeBuscher and Walt the Clyde Frazier. Mm-hmm. Was on that team. And also one of my favorite six men of all time, Cassie Russell. Cassie Russell used to take a jump shot. And he used to take his legs and flip them up behind when he would shoot. All right. So that's that's 73. That would, I'm sorry. Cassie Russell was 1970. He was gone by 73. So for 70, it was Dick Barnett. Earl the Pearl Monroe had not yet been traded. Willis Reed, Bill Bradley, Dave DeBuscher, and Clyde Frazier. And since she's talking about the last championship, also as power forwards, Jerry Lucas and Phil Jackson.
17: Mm.
16: So there you go. And that's from memory.
17: Right. And then, of course, a big part of the organization, Bill the Bucket Wilson. He wasn't on the team. He was a bookie.
16: I think Bill Hoskett was on that team in 1970. But that's just an example of how, when I tell people that I really was an insane sports fan, I was. And I'm not as much, today, not even close. Now, 1970, was the year, 69-70 was the Knicks, and I was a fan of the Knicks. I was a real big fan of that team.
17: Mm-hmm.
16: And then the Buffalo Braves came into existence and they became my favorite team.
17: Mm.
16: But in 73, I was still following when the Knicks made it to the championship. I was still following them. And, so there you go. Just so you know that, I could pass Kathy Hochul's test that she couldn't pass.
17: Well, she couldn't pass the question. If you can't pass the question, then there's something wrong. I was actually in an Oklahoma restaurant the other night. It was Friday night and the Spurs and the Thunder. The Thunder ended up winning. I didn't watch the entire game, but I watched most of the end of the game and the Thunder was dominating pretty much the entire time. And I thought, oh, this is not good because everyone in the entire restaurant was screaming. They're screaming for the Thunder. We're in an Oklahoma restaurant. And I'm just quietly going, yeah, well, okay. All right. My Spurs are not going to perform.
16: You grew up a Spurs fan.
17: Yeah. I grew up, down in San Antonio Del Rio. It's the Spurs.
16: The Spurs, one of the few teams, absorbed from the, ABA into the NBA.
17: Yeah. And you know, remember, we were talking about the other day about football teams and the migration of football teams and everything else. And remember when the people of San Antonio, and God bless them, were trying to get the Raiders when the Raiders were leaving, or the Bay Area when they were leaving Oakland, and they were trying to get the Raiders to go to San Antonio. And we were like, oh, that's not going to happen because we were talking about, you know, what it takes to support a team, you know, build a stadium, you know, you have to have enough taxpayers in the city numbers wise to afford today's stadiums. And I was thinking of that moment when, you know, it only lasted a few minutes, it seems, where they were saying, yeah, they should, the Raiders should come out here and they should be the San Antonio football team because, in part, this was the justification. Their colors are already black and silver, which are the colors of the Spurs.
16: Well,
17: that's a silly reason. Yeah. And also, Jerry Jones is never going to allow that to happen.
16: Well, I mean, I don't know if he could, he probably would have influence, but yeah. I don't think it would affect the market of the Cowboys being, what are they, 285 miles away?
17: Yeah.
16: And let me tell you this. I mean, and I come from an absolute football town first, a hockey town second.
17: Mm-hmm.
16: It's funny because, you know, people say, well, when they built the minor league stadium, well, it can be expanded. And I said at the time, Buffalo will never get a major league baseball team. It's not a baseball town. It just
17: mm-hmm.
16: isn't.
17: Mm-hmm.
16: It's got minor league baseball, but they are not a major league team. And they're going to look at the population and, you know, they don't have the same type of revenue sharing as the NFL does.
17: Yeah. Right.
16: And so it's like never going to happen. And I'll never forget the people that were sponsoring it were not happy with me because I was a talk show host in the area at that time when they were promoting, we're going to get Major League Baseball. And I went, no, you're not. You're never going to get it. But San Antonio, I don't know if they look at that market and say it's not big enough yet. I will say this though. Crazy football fans there. I do not know of a city that has supported all the different minor league football, professional football teams that have gone through San Antonio.
17: Well, I mean, they are rabid fans that are in terms of the NFL that are split, of course, between the Houston Texans or back in the day when I was there, the Oilers, and the Cowboys. Now in Del Rio, which is Western San Antonio. You know, we got all of our news out of, we didn't have TV news out of Del Rio. We had one newspaper out of Del Rio. We had a couple of radio stations, but all of our TV news came out of San Antonio. So, we were Western San Antonio, but, with the friends I grew up, anecdotal, but with the friends I grew up with, everybody was a Cowboys fan in Del Rio, but you could see the split, with baseball, it was the Astros and the Rangers. It seemed to lean more Astros than it did Rangers. And that, again, it's just anecdotal. But in terms of football, NFL, Del Rio, heavily Cowboys fans, San Antonio, I was a little bit younger, so I don't know. I don't remember, but I think San Antonio was a very vibrant sports town. I mean, they love sports. They just absolutely do. I do believe they could have a fan base. I just don't have the numbers in front of me of crunching the numbers of what it takes today. It kind of goes back to what we were talking about and have mentioned recently, and that's the cost of these stadiums. You know, they're just massive.
16: Well,
17: Las Vegas, you know, they were counting on Vegas to be all right, because Vegas is a transient kind of town, you know, because where it used to be, where it's tourism, it's a global tourism, and that can work, you know, definitely for any sports franchise or anything going on locally, but, you know, if you want to get into a real sports town, San Antonio would definitely be one you would have to consider for sure.
16: The other reason I bring up Kathy Hochul is because politicians believe that the people are idiots, that you actually care who they endorse.
17: Yeah.
16: Remember Hillary? Where was she when she couldn't decide, you know, who she was for? And
17: right.
16: For some reason, I'm thinking it was the Bears or something they asked, and she just, and I think Bill was the same way. Well, I like the team that everybody else. I like all the teams.
17: And wasn't there something when she was running for Senate between whether she was going to wear a Mets ball cap or a Yankees ball cap?
16: Something like that. Nobody gives a damn. They believe people are such idiots.
17: Yeah.
16: That, well, if you support that team, I'm not going to vote for you. And I bring that up because at the, in the third hour yesterday of the show, we played that commercial from Plattner in Maine that was running during a Red Sox game.
17: Yeah.
16: Which he says private equity, the private ownership of professional sports has destroyed it.
17: Yeah.
16: And he doesn't like it. And so we never really delved into it much because it was the end of the hour.
17: Right.
16: But I guess the point is, and I was thinking about it during the day, I'm like, oh my God, so he's talking about, was he talking about, somebody's got to ask him, are you talking that government should own the sports teams?
17: Mm-hmm.
16: Should sports teams be owned by government? And who should own it?
17: Right.
16: Should it be the state that owns it? Should it be the city that owns it?
17: Right.
16: Should it be the county that owns it? Should it be the federal government that owns it?
17: Mm-hmm.
16: And I find it interesting when they're like the, you know, because one of the things is the billionaire owners. If billionaires are evil, they shouldn't own, you know, our sports teams. Now,
17: right.
16: I haven't seen him go much further on it, but that was prime territory for the Republicans to just pound on him mm-hmm. and have a heyday making fun of it. And of course, because of a couple of things like the, you know, the Jill Biden story. And I'm like, you know, I don't, they're just obsessed about that. It shows you how inside the beltway they are. Look, they all knew. I don't know whether she's lying or not. I wouldn't be surprised if she's lying. I'm not going to spend five minutes.
17: I don't buy it coming from her. I think it was some kind of, thought he might be having a stroke. No, you knew exactly what was going on. I don't buy it for a minute.
16: And then the Paxson thing. So this, but I think it's prime to, you know, because people pay attention to sports
17: mm-hmm.
16: and not that they're going to vote on it, but somebody might say, wait a minute. Are you saying the government should own all professional sports teams?
17: Right.
16: You know, what's your point? Why did you put that out?
17: Right.
16: Why did you make the case that the private sector is destroying the Boston Red Sox?
17: Right.
16: That's the case he was trying to make.
17: Mm-hmm.
16: So if the private sector is destroying the Boston Red Sox, what's your solution?
17: Right.
16: Somebody should ask him.
17: Yeah. How do you fix it?
16: What an idiot.
17: How do you fix it?
16: I mean, seriously, what? Forget about that he's a commie Nazi.
17: Yeah.
16: He's an absolute idiot. He's absolutely clueless.
17: Yep.
16: As how the world runs.
17: Yep. He absolutely
16: God,
17: is.
16: You people in Maine, if it's true that he's actually up by 9 points, I shake my head. I don't know what to do. You're just saying to hell with our state. Let's just send it right to hell.
17: Yeah. Why not?
16: A commie Nazi.
17: Yeah.
16: And I read the other day, well, people are interested that, you know, in the backstory and they know about the tattoo. The tattoo isn't important except that it's a Nazi tattoo.
17: Well, it's like the liberal activist media is approaching it like one of the old Barbara Walters sit down interviews.
16: Yeah.
17: Tell me about your tattoo. Tell me about the pain you went through while receiving the tattoo, while getting the tattoo.
16: So when you got angry, you decided to get a tattoo that was pro concentration camp where millions of Jews died.
17: Right, right.
16: So, I mean, is there something that we need to understand here that we failed to understand?
17: It's like Jiminy Glick, you know, Martin Short, asking Mel Brooks, what's your beef with the Nazis?
16: Yeah,
17: silly, over the top silly, this whole thing. It's just absolutely stupid.
16: Now, I couldn't watch him do that all the time.
17: Yeah.
16: But I was a fan of those interviews.
17: Oh, my gosh. Funny.
16: We are Red Eye Radio.
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0: We are Red Eye Radio. He is Eric Carlin. I'm Gary McNamara. And the other question I'd asked Plantner when he talked about the fact of he believes that, you know, private equity is destroying, sports, which means the billionaires owning the sports teams are not good. Cause who, I don't even know. Is anybody not a billionaire that owns a major league, baseball, basketball, hockey, or a football team? Everybody's a billionaire, right?
1: Yeah.
0: If billionaires are evil, they shouldn't own sports teams.
1: Right.
0: And so I would, the question I would ask him is, how, you look at the, you know, for example, the draft. They already have their own form of trying to equalize, or that's the major league, you know, DEI trying to make each team equal, right?
1: Right.
0: How would Plantner expand DEI to professional teams if the government owned the professional teams?
1: Yeah.
0: Now. We did find out that in the state of Texas, just getting Jerry Jones out of being of owner, whether it was government or not, received 99% approval from the fans.
1: Yes, it did. Unfortunately, they're not going to do anything about it.

0: that took the Eastern Conference title in five games and will take on the Vegas Golden Knights for the Lord Stanley Mug. The Golden Knights won the Western Conference title after sweeping the Colorado Avalanche. Game one of the Stanley Cup final is set for Tuesday. This is SRN News.
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0: about, you know, where the Republican Party is going, and quite emotional it got yesterday from the Republican Party because of this shows that they have, you know, they've got the guts. This is not loyalty to Trump. It's the base, as we talked about yesterday, the base saying, no, we want somebody that's going to fight. You know, you heard the things like it's about time that Cornyn has been in there for too long. And I will say this, look, because we've got so many long-term senators in there. Here's how I view it. I view serving in government like I do radio. I've always expected that I'm going to be gone in a week.
1: Yeah.
0: I've always had this mentality.
1: We need to talk during the break. Go ahead. Anyway,
0: we've always had this mentality.
1: Yeah.
0: Even if
1: from day one,
0: right?
1: Since I was 18, I've felt that.
0: Yes. Right. It's something that you know it is a cutthroat business.
1: Yes.
0: And I've been let go. Mm-hmm. And as I said, I was actually let go from a job because I succeeded too well.
1: Mm-hmm.
0: And when I went in, you know, we got, you know, the ratings came in and everybody's happy and everything else. And I walk into the general manager's office. He said, congratulations for letting you go because the owner, he was a very, let me put it this way, elderly man who might have not had all of his cognitive abilities there.
1: Well,
0: but he said, he wanted to say congratulations, but he wants you gone because he believes because of the success you've had, you're going to ask for a big raise and he doesn't want to pay it.
1: Mm-hmm.
0: And this is a smaller market.
1: Right. Yeah. Yeah.
0: But I actually went to unemployment the next day and said that, well, they said I succeeded too well. I mean, come on. I felt like I was the episode of Seinfeld where George Costanza walks in to collect unemployment and he's trying to get an extension and he's not really looking for any type of job and ended up, remember dating the daughter.
1: Yeah.
0: Of the unemployment agent. Thanks for the Big Mac, George. I haven't had one in a while.
1: It happened to a friend of mine who got her PhD, and about a month later, they said, you're overqualified for the job, and we're going to have to, we can't afford to have any gaps in the job that you do. And so we're letting you go because we know that now you are at a different pay scale. We know you're going to ask for a raise. So you're basically overqualified.
0: Right. And if you don't have, for example, I haven't actually thought about it much, but probably the majority of my career,
1: mm-hmm.
0: you know, the contracts were completely one-sided.
1: Mm-hmm.
0: As you know, I mean, early on, they're completely one-sided towards management. They might provide, you know, a little bit of security for the first year or something. But after that, I mean, it was the contracts were, you know, early on in my career didn't provide me any protection. And sometimes there was no contract at all. You just work day to day.
1: Right.
0: And they, you know, like I said, when they come in, when you learn that early on in your career, so I succeeded and you're letting me go. Yeah. Well, then what the hell should I be scared of? Not succeeding or succeeding? But, and you know, the things we're just moving in a different direction.
1: Mm-hmm.
0: And radio.
1: Yeah, I've been let go one time in my 42 years.
0: Radio is interesting. It's a unique medium, talk radio especially. I mean, I've started in music radio, but talk radio is so unique because for the most part, you know, you do not have producers dictating where you're going to go. It's not like TV. Did you see the number of people in Colbert's?
1: Oh my gosh.
0: That picture? It's like 200 people.
1: Well, no. When they used to, remember back when they used to, they would show a picture from like the Emmy Awards, right? And it was, I remember this one picture and it was basically everybody who received the award, you know, as, I don't know, best comedy show or something, mm-hmm. for The Daily Show on Comedy Central. And it looked like, wait a minute, it looked like everybody from the crowd, from the audience, got on stage. I'm like, there's no way they have that many writers It was dozens and dozens of people.
0: Mm-hmm.
1: Unbelievable.
0: And here in, you know, in talk radio, like for this show, there's four of us.
1: Yes. Right.
0: Me, you.
1: Right.
0: Alan and Ron.
1: Right.
0: And Alan does a great job. He always gets me three or four stories a night.
1: Yeah.
0: That are different than the things that I'm looking at. He always finds, right. So I go, oh, all
1: right. Right.
0: I didn't look at that story that way. And just the headline, whenever I'm just always amazed that he always gets me stuff that's like, wow.
1: Right.
0: Okay.
1: Now we're actually very fortunate to have a very, experienced production crew. Right. Most shows at our caliber don't.
0: Was that a compliment towards our show or an insult towards what you and I do?
1: They're highly overqualified themselves.
0: But when you, so it's completely, and I love it this way. One of the things, and you were asked a long time ago by somebody, an executive, you know, what's your goal? And you were on this show and you said to do this show.
1: I love radio. It's not, you know, there's a difference between I love doing the job and I need to be on the radio every day. Now I can say technically I need to be on the radio every day personally so I can vent, but it's not an ego thing. It's not to build an ego. It's to vent, but I love doing radio.
0: I love the process. I love the editorial control that you have.
1: Yeah.
0: I love that you can take it in whatever direction that you want where you can't do that in television. Look, that's one of the things Tucker Carlson is complaining about now. Well, I wasn't really telling you what I believed. The producers were actually doing all of it.
1: Yeah.
0: Well, then you just lose complete credibility.
1: You just admitted you were a sellout.
0: Yeah. I mean, it's just like, wow. And so that would be very, very, very, very tough to do. But with that comes the fact that if you don't succeed, you're gone. And I'll be honest, I never thought that I would last this long in the business. Right. I never thought, but my mentality always was I could be gone like you. They could fire me next week. Mm-hmm. I always had that in my head, even when I know they could still say you're gone next week. They got to pay us for a while. Mm-hmm. But the fact is you eventually later on in your career, you actually do, if you've had some kind of success, you know, you do have some guarantee. But
1: I still have that underlying fear to the point that next Thursday I have an interview at Costco. So it's to make sure.
0: With politics, I view it the same way.
1: Mm-hmm.
0: You know, I was reading, it was almost like an obituary. And it's so sad. Cornyn had a 4-decade. Well, yeah, for God's sakes, 4 decades. I look at Congress and say, well, 4 decades, you know, that's unbelievably long.
1: Yeah.
0: And one of the biggest, you know, complaints, you know, people talk about,
1: term limits. Yeah.
0: We don't believe that's the solution as many people believe it is because especially in congressional districts, you know, you don't get anything. And as you see in the state of Texas, if the party, the people that vote for that party are unhappy with the candidate, they can lose even after 40 years and they can lose big. But when I look at a lot of what I saw yesterday, well, the Republican Party is succeeding because they kicked out the incumbent and put this person in. And now the Trump agenda can continue forward. Well, what's the thing that's really ticked off a lot of Republicans? I think the number one issue was that they couldn't pass they don't have the votes to, you know, for the SAVE Act.
1: Mm-hmm. Yeah.
0: You know, they don't have the votes basically for voter ID.
1: Yeah.
0: And it's like, well, get rid of the filibuster. I never thought the Republicans would do that. They would wait for the Democrats to do it. And even if Republicans got rid of the filibuster now, anything that they could pass could be defeated when Democrats took power.
1: Exactly.
0: I don't believe. My opinion and yours on this case, because we're looking towards the future, other people may have differing viewpoints on it and that's fine. The concern of the Republican Party should be to not have any chance of the Democrats winning.
1: Right. Right.
0: Whether it's Cornyn or Paxton here, whether it's a MAGA person or not MAGA person, it's more important to me that the Democrats lose then the SAVE Act passes. Why? Because you can use that to pound on the Democrats over and over again.
1: Yes.
0: It's an issue that you've got 80% of the 82%, 83% of the country, is it? What is it? No, it's right around 80%, because it was like 83% of, you know, whatever. I forgot the exact demographics, but it's around 80%.
1: Yeah.
0: Well, you can use that. What's more important, to pass that tomorrow or to win in November?
1: Right.
0: My focus is winning in November so the Democrats don't win. And so I don't care whether it's Paxton or Cornyn. All I want is the win, because either Paxton or Cornyn would be better than Democrats taking over the Senate.
1: Yes.
0: And my concern is not right now passing the Trump agenda and the issues on the Trump agenda right now, if you can pass them next year, because you've got a bunch of senators, you've got the Senate again for a couple more years. And so to me, the infighting in the Republican Party is a strength, because the Republican Party can evolve. There was an article, where is it here? Michael Doherty in National Review, Democrats need to learn how to fight each other.
1: Mm-hmm, mm-hmm.
0: And it's like, look, part of the infighting in the Republican Party can hurt them, but it shows that they're actually the party that's evolving.
1: Well,
0: where the Democrats, they're not evolving. They're not the party of change ever, because they're sticking to their ideological, you know, insanity.
1: It's for the GOP. It is, for the most part, it's on the issues. There is some tribalism that exists there. With the whole MAGA thing, there seemed to be this battle to prove I'm more MAGA than you are, to the extent where some people were trying to say they were more MAGA than Donald Trump. It seemed like they were trying to make that point. The point with the left is, it doesn't matter who you are, even if you're a member of my own party, you're the oppressor eventually. And identity politics has set up that model to disintegrate, to erode that unity, and it keeps happening more and more. This is why, you know, Cory Booker over the weekend, you know, party needs new leadership. Andrew Cuomo, you know, what's going on? And you have more and more of these Democrats. I don't consider those names. They're known names. Booker's still active. Cuomo's, I don't know what he's doing. But, you know, he's probably going to make a run maybe again somewhere at some point. But the point is that I know that it runs deeper throughout the party, that there is something fundamentally broken with the Democratic Party. Well, what it is exactly what you and I have been describing. Identity politics. You create more and more victims, more and more subgroups every day. And by definition, by default, you create more and more oppressors, even within your own group. And that is a problem and always will be. It's not going to change in our lifetime.
0: Yeah, I look at the long-term future of the Republican Party, and I believe it's in much better shape than the Democrats.
1: Oh yeah, I think
0: because
1: so.
0: The Democrats won't, if they're not willing to evolve now, they're not going to evolve.
1: Right. Yeah.
0: For a long time.
1: Right.
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0: and I'm Gary McNamara. Yeah, so it was an interesting day yesterday, just seeing how everybody was, analyzing it. And, you know, again, my point is simply, I want the Democrats to lose. That's all.
1: Yeah.
0: You know,
1: yeah.
0: You know, at this point, because of how radical they are, I'm not really that concerned of who the Republican candidate is, unless you have a Plattner in there, which we don't. There is no Plattner on the Republican side.
1: Yeah, right.
0: You don't have a commie Nazi.
1: Yeah.
0: So what I care about is whoever can win. And, can Paxton win? Yeah. You already see that yesterday in the CBS News interview that, I'll have to find the audio. Tallarico's already backing off from the positions. By the way, he's lying. Everything that he said, everything that he said back in 2021, he believes.
1: He meant it.
0: Yes.
1: And he means it now. Yeah.

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7: I'm Ron Taylor. A federal judge says President Trump's name must be removed from the John F. Kennedy Center for the Performing Arts.
8: U.S. District Judge Christopher Cooper ruled that the rebranding of the Kennedy Center as the Trump Kennedy Center violates the law and ordered that Trump's name be removed from the building within 2 weeks. The judge said Trump can't close or rename the Kennedy Center, ruling that it cannot be officially named for anyone else unless Congress approves it. Congresswoman Joyce Beatty, an Ohio Democrat, sued President Trump and others to stop the unlawful renaming of the Kennedy Center. Bill Alexander, Washington.
7: The president is not happy about a court ruling and used a social media post to brand the federal judge who issued the ruling as an anti-Trump hater. President Trump endorsing a GOP challenger to Nancy Mace's campaign for South Carolina governor on Friday, backing Lieutenant Governor Pam Yvette in the contest.
9: The president lauded Yvette as an American first patriot who never wavered in a Truth Social post on Friday evening. Also in a social media post on Friday, Mace responded, suggesting that her advocacy for the release of the Justice Department's files related to its probe into convicted sex offender Jeffrey Epstein contributed to the president's decision not to back her. Trump's Friday endorsement also snubbed Republican Congressman Ralph Norman, who had taken a slight lead on Mace in recent polling. Bernie Bennett in Washington.
7: The Senate's top Republican says it's time to shift gears in the Lone Star State.
10: We got to pivot and go all in.
7: All in, says Senate Majority Leader John Thune, to make sure Texas elects State Attorney General Ken Paxton and defeat Democrat James Tallarico.
10: It's time to get in that general election footing and do the hard work that's necessary to make sure that Paxton wins and we keep Texas red.
7: The military says it stopped another commercial vessel trying to break through the U.S. blockade of Iranian ports. The ship remains adrift in the Gulf of Oman. News and analysis at townhall.com.
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7: It's enough to convince you to grow your own tomatoes, that is. And Rich Thomason says prices are up 40% over the past year.
12: It's the biggest increase of any item in the consumer price index. Experts say the spike is a result of lagging crop yields and higher tariffs on tomato imports. Also, the Iran war has spiked shipping costs. Outraged consumers are voicing their displeasure online, but the impact may be most acute among businesses that rely on tomatoes as a key ingredient. The owner of one regional restaurant chain says price hike will cost him $1.7 million this year. Rich Thomason reporting.
7: Shreya Parikh has won the Scripps National Spelling Bee, beating Ishan Gupta in a lightning round tiebreaker. Shreya, a 14-year-old from Rancho Cucamonga, California. And, of course, he finished third just 2 years ago in the National Spelling Bee. You'll find more news and analysis at townhall.com. Controversy around an immigration detention facility in New Jersey continues.
13: In Newark, New Jersey, protesters have clashed with armed federal immigration officers in front of an ICE detention center. Families of detainees and their supporters say immigrants being held at Delaney Hall have been subjected to pepper spray and physical force as the situation inside deteriorates. Protesters have said people living inside the facility are staging a hunger strike over poor living conditions. New Jersey Governor Mikey Sherrill said state health officials were also denied full access to the facility to conduct an inspection Thursday. The U.S. Department of Homeland Security, which oversees federal immigration enforcement, didn't immediately respond to emails seeking comment, but has previously denied there was a hunger strike, abuse, or poor conditions inside the center.
7: The ice is set for the Stanley Cup final following the Carolina Hurricanes' win Friday night over the Montreal Canadiens. The Hurricanes will host Game 1 at the Lenovo Center in Raleigh, North Carolina, Tuesday. More on these stories at townhall.com.
14: From the Fox 45 Weather Authority team, I'm meteorologist Justin Chambers. Winds dying down as we head into your overnight hours and temperatures dropping into the 50s. Waking up cool on Sunday morning. More sunshine, a little less wind, and temperatures just a smidge warmer on Sunday afternoon. And then we'll be back to about 80 on Monday for the first day of meteorological summer. From the Fox 45 Weather Authority, I'm meteorologist Justin Chambers for Talk Radio 680 WCBM.
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16: All across America, we are Red Eye Radio. He is Eric Harley, and I'm Gary McNamara. All right, more sports and politics.
17: All right, sports fans.
16: This sort of relates to Plattner in Maine about he's, you know, upset that private equity and billionaires own sports teams.
17: Yeah.
16: His idea is that private equity has destroyed the Boston Red Sox. And somebody needs to ask him the question, so then who should own sports teams? But this is New York and New Jersey launch investigation into World Cup ticket pricing. All right?
17: Mm-hmm.
16: New York Attorney General Letitia James and New Jersey Attorney General Jennifer Davenport announced that they have sent subpoenas to the FIFA president and others seeking information about their ticket policies. Quote, New Yorkers have been waiting for years for the World Cup to come into their backyard, and they deserve a fair shot at affordable tickets.
17: Okay.
16: It's government's job. Is it government's job to make sure you have a fair shot at affordable tickets?
17: I will say it's kind of outrageous given the prices. If you break it down to the cost per point scored
16: per goal
17: for any given match, combined score, I mean, with both teams, it's pretty expensive per point.
16: No one should be here. Letitia James said, no one should be manipulated into paying sky high prices for seats. And then also added, this is true though, fans should be able to trust that the tickets they purchase will be the ones they receive. That's true. If you make a contract with the company and they don't, you know, that they would be a company and they don't fulfill that contract, you have every right to go after them for that. But they start out by talking about it's their job to ensure that there's fairness and equity in ticket prices.
17: Ah, fairness and equity. Okay. All right.
16: I just love it so. All right, so here we go. You and I talked yesterday about Tallarico and how he would run his campaign.
17: Mm-hmm.
16: And we talked about Kamala Harris back in 2020. Mm-hmm. Excuse me, 2024.
17: Yeah.
16: And she never made it to 2020.
17: Because nobody talked about her in 2020.
16: Well, she never made it to 2020 because the Democrats are racist and sexist.
17: That's right.
16: Now, by the way, that comes from her.
17: Yeah.
16: She's the one that accused Democrats of being racist and sexist back in 2020.
17: That's right. She was abandoned before Christmas.
16: Yeah.
17: But 2019.
16: Democrats were so racist and sexist, they said, no. Let her through Thanksgiving, but no way is she getting past Christmas.
17: That's right. It's the holiday season.
16: But we had talked about, and we talked about this a couple of weeks ago too, that when, you know, and that was because Kamala Harris is still, you know, at the top of the bunch of who Democrats want to run in 2028. And we had gone back all the way. In fact, I found the ex post that I put out where I said Donald Trump, and this goes back to like June of 2024. And I said, Trump is uniting the nation.
17: Yeah.
16: And I got some great responses because of it. And, because Kamala now, and that's when she ran that ad where she said she's going to be tougher on the border. She didn't believe in open borders. She talked about a wall. And a bunch of other topics that Trump was leading in, she said, no, I'm going to try to co-opt him on that. I'm going to try to beat him on that. It didn't last long. The left would not allow her to do that.
17: Many people don't even remember she promised to invade Greenland.
16: And so she pulled back from that.
17: Yeah.
16: Because she couldn't sell it to the Democrats. And I remember you and I in the midterm of 2006, we have long memories. Wow.
17: It's 20 years ago, Eric. It's 20 years ago. Wow.
16: But the midterm of 2006, after the election, we went, wow, that and Democrats did very well.
17: Mm-hmm.
16: But it was really after that 2006 election where Democrats were not trying to run, or even before, were not trying to run as much to the middle.
18: Yeah.
16: They're always trying to run to the middle. And really since then, and as we even get up to, you know, the last election, or you look at, you know, California, whatever, they cannot moderate whatsoever. And the question would be, will Tallarico try to do it and would he be successful? He's trying already. He's walking back the things he said already. Was interviewed by Ed O'Keefe, who, by the way, one of the criticisms of Ed O'Keefe was like, and Barry Weiss, we hope you're listening, he didn't push back.
18: Yeah.
16: He just asked some question. He answered and went to the next question.
18: Right.
16: He answered, going to the next question.
18: Mm-hmm.
16: Didn't say, well, wait a minute. And he starts by asking him about the six biological sexes, all right?
18: All right.
16: And listen to this muddled answer. And he did not get pushback from Ed O'Keefe at all. Here we go.
19: Let me run one more by you, because, again, the president and other Republicans are already bringing it up. Again, in 2021, though, while debating a bill that restricted transgender student-athletes, you said modern science acknowledges six biological variations based on chromosomes to argue that sex is a nuanced spectrum, not a strict binary. Do you still believe there are six biological sexes?
20: I know there are two sexes, men and women. I also know there's a very small percentage of people who have these chromosomal abnormalities, and I believe they deserve to be treated with dignity and respect.
19: The other one.
16: Okay, now he went to an, never challenged him on that.
17: Right. Right.
16: And he's making the case that every transgender has a chromosome differentiation, and that's not true.
17: Right. I don't know anybody that's ever tried to make that case.
16: No. No. Then O'Keefe just let that slide right by.
17: Yeah. Because you would stop and say, based on what? Show me that data.
16: Yeah. But you said six biological sexes.
17: Yeah. Yeah.
16: And by the way, you know, and again, scientists didn't agree with that, by the way. He was lying back then when he said it.
17: Right. And you know, liberal activists didn't agree with it because they believe there's a lot more than six.
16: Right. Right. Well, we had said it at the time. Well, who was it when Biden said, you know, how many genders are there? Three. We went, oh my God, you can't give a number like that.
17: You're done.
16: So, but there's him attempting. Let's see this next question. Here we go.
17: All right.
16: Okay. Hang on. We ready? Here we go. All right.
19: Be in respect. The other one they keep harping on, and it's perhaps the most curious of all, they say you're a vegan.
20: I'm not a vegan. I'm an 8th-generation Texan. I've been eating barbecue since before Kim Paxton's first indictment. And this campaign basically runs on Texas barbecue. If all they have is lying about me being a vegan, I feel pretty good about our chances.
16: But they're not lying. You said it.
17: Right.
16: You said it. You said you're a vegan. I mean, it's just like, they're not lying about it. And he was asked also, the other question was on the border where he said that, you know, that, the Republicans are lying. He had said, remember, and we had played the audio before. Mm-hmm. I think we played it in the last couple of days where he said that, the border should be like the front porch.
17: Right.
16: Where.
17: With the welcome
16: mat. With the welcome mat, you welcome the good people in. But not the bad people.
17: Mm-hmm.
16: Well, then my next question would be, and he's trying to make the case. No, I just said it's an open border for good people, but he's trying to make the case that he said, you know, to give the impression that he was against sanctuary cities and he's not.
17: Right.
16: Cause that would be my next question. So are you against sanctuary cities where illegal immigrant criminals are protected?
17: Right. Right.
16: So this is his attempt to lie. By again projecting and calling the Republicans liars about things that he clearly said.
17: Mm-hmm.
16: And so you've got to go after him for that. And, again, Ed O'Keefe did you hear him laugh? Ed O'Keefe laughed.
17: Yeah.
16: He said, you know, the Paxton indictment. I mean, it was Barry Weiss. Ed O'Keefe did a horrible job.
17: Right.
16: Just let him answer. Just let him go through.
17: Well, it was a propaganda piece.
16: Yep.
17: If you're not going to hit them back, if you're not going to question every answer that comes at you, every response that comes at you, you're not doing journalism. Just hand him the mic and let him just talk and lie.
19: Yeah.
17: Because that's basically what you did. That's not journalism.
16: But it shows, it shows a change that the Tallarico people believe after over a decade of not attempting to go to the middle. Because remember, that was always what they were attempting to do.
17: Mm-hmm.
16: Kamala tried it and failed
17: mm-hmm.
16: on a national level.
17: Right.
16: Tallarico and his campaign now believe it's time to move to the middle and lie about where James Tallarico really stands.
17: Right.
16: And the belief is, or the hope is, that Democrats in Texas know he's lying. Just like when, remember when Obama said, I'm grappling with gay marriage. And remember the gay activists were the pro-gay marriage activists were talking about later on and go, no, we all knew he was lying. Everybody knew he was lying. He wasn't grappling with
17: well,
16: it.
17: Well, you
16: he
17: know,
16: was lying.
17: Because the difference was, is that, and not exactly a Sunday morning talk show, but Ellen DeGeneres. And her daytime talk show that, and she brought on John McCain. You know, what do you believe in terms of gay marriage? And he was, his response, marriage is between a man and a woman. Obama had said the same thing already. And look, we had our issues with John McCain in terms of him being a senator. But if you're talking about two different parties, the candidates for each party being questioned, and at the exact same issue, one gets away with it and the other one, and it, they get away with it because exactly what you just said. No, we know he's lying. We're okay with him lying. Just to, and then all of a sudden he was grappling and evolving.
16: Now what you do here, because unfortunately we have to help the Republicans on basic communication skills.
17: Mm-hmm.
16: You take everything that he said in that interview. Here's what James Tallarico said this week. Here's what he said back then.
17: Mm-hmm.
16: And those are the ads that you make. And then you say, James Tallarico is lying to you. He doesn't want you to know what he would really do as a senator.
17: Right.
16: And I'll say this. Why? Because adults don't change their mind on basic issues.
17: Right.
16: Adults right. don't all of a sudden change their mind.
17: On foundational issues, they don't.
16: Right. And those are foundational issues.
17: Right.
16: You don't go from saying there are six biological sexes that are proven by scientists and then 5 years later say, oh no, there's only two. There's only two, but there are some chromosomal differences, which are not, that does not explain the radical transgender movement at all.
17: Yeah.
16: But on the border, I'd say, oh fine. Then, oh, and he said he criticized Obama, for the border. Did he? I want to see if he's got that on there and whether he would, I don't believe he did. I don't remember any Democrat until you got to election time that said Biden's got to do something on the border. He's going to lose because of it. And then at that point, they were saying, you've got to do something.
17: Right.
16: But it wasn't that Biden didn't do the job on the border. He did do the job on the border. He did exactly. Biden was totally successful in his border plan.
17: Yeah.
16: His border plan was to open the damn border.
17: Yep.
16: And he succeeded.
17: Yep.
16: And then when politically it worked against him at the end, who was it? Minority Whip Catherine Clark the other day.
17: Mm.
16: Oh, well, he got the border under control. He got the, I think he was there. She was on CNBC. He got the border under control, by the end of his term. Yeah. So he actually got it under control by the end. He caused it.
17: Yeah. Yes.
16: And they didn't challenge her on that either.
17: No,
16: they didn't challenge her on
17: it. No. This does not, you know, a third grader could go through these points that we're making here. You're not getting in the weeds on these issues. These are very simple issues with very few moving parts.
16: And I would ask you to say, well, you said it's like a front porch. You welcome everybody, but the bad people you don't. If they're bad, you don't welcome them. My next question would be, so you're against sanctuary cities.
17: Yeah, right. Right. Hmm. Right.
16: This isn't that hard, Republicans. You know, it's, again, I don't want the Democrats to win.
18: No.
16: So let's not celebrate too much primary victories.
18: Yeah. No, let's not.
16: We are Red Eye Radio.
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21: Now, USDA meteorologist Brad Rippey describes a pre-Memorial Day weekend change in U.S. weather.
22: Flip the script.
21: With switching patterns in many parts of the country, going as far back as last summer, early fall of last year.
22: The pattern that has led to expansive drought coverage across the South, the Great Plains, and the West seems to have broken down in the week before Memorial Day weekend.
21: Conditions expected to remain for at least the next 2 weeks. And that comes during a key time for our nation's agriculture.
22: It is too late for a lot of the winter wheat crop, especially in the southern half of the country. But for just about everything else, agriculturally speaking, this is good news if you suddenly find yourself recovering from drought, getting into a wetter pattern.
21: Such as what is expected to happen in the southern U.S. Meanwhile, the north-central part of the country now sees heat and dryness. I'm Rod Bain reporting for the U.S. Department of Agriculture in Washington, D.C.
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0: Beer Money Radio. He is Eric Perlman, and I'm Gary McNamara. This is really interesting. Just a ton of audio today. This is Michael LaRosa, former chief spokesperson for Jill Biden, Jill, and for Joe Biden in the 2020 campaign. So this is a loyal Democrat talking about Plattner and talking about Democrats in, well, Democrats in Washington. Here we go.
1: This has always been sort of a white whale for Democrats, this seat, and Susan Collins. And she won by, Collins won by 9 points, being outraised, outspent, both 2-1 by the Democrat. And the Democrat outpolled Susan Collins for a year in all of the public polling. What's funny to me is that Democrats in D.C. in the consultant class or the activist class think that somehow that guy right there represents what real America and normal America wants back home or outside of D.C. It's not. I mean, if Maine wants a self-proclaimed communist and a guy who has Nazi tattoos and talks about his masturbation habits and mocks wounded U.S. soldiers who were shot by the Taliban, Maine is going to have that choice. Mm-hmm. They can make that choice. They will make it in November. Now,
2: well, I learned something new during that audio.
0: Yes, I did not know about the
2: habits.
0: The habits.
2: It's habits.
0: The,
2: Probably because I didn't want to.
0: I've got the Seinfeld term. Now, I did not know about the self-gratification.
2: Well, if you're a Nazi, are you automatically the master of your own domain?
0: Hey!
2: I don't, I would think that's the case, but I don't. Huh?
0: We're just asking questions. We're not trying to be suggestive. We're not bringing it up. We're responding to these idiots.
2: We're trying to understand the political landscape currently in America. That's all we're doing.
0: We're grappling with all of this. We're just grappling.
2: We're just a couple of simple fellas just trying to learn.

With SRN News, I'm Ron Taylor. President Trump is fuming about a court ruling that blocked his renovation plans for the Kennedy Center in Washington. He's using a social media post to brand the federal judge who issued the ruling Friday as an anti-Trump hater. The military says it stopped another commercial vessel trying to break through the U.S. blockade of Iranian ports. The Gambia-flagged bulk carrier Leon Star ignored multiple warnings from U.S. forces overnight, and the engine room was struck with a missile. The ship remains adrift in the Gulf of Oman. The head of the WHO has visited Bunia in eastern Congo, where a rare Ebola outbreak is rapidly spreading. The current outbreak has 900

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1: From the Fox 45 Weather Authority team, I'm meteorologist Justin Chambers. Winds dying down a little bit as we head into the overnight hours and temperatures dropping into the 50s. Waking up cool Sunday morning, but by the afternoon, temps a little bit warmer into the mid-70s with less wind and then heating up as we get into the middle of next week. From the Fox 45 Weather Authority, I'm meteorologist Justin Chambers for Talk Radio 680 WCBM.
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1: And we are Red Eye Radio. He's Eric Carly, and I'm Gary McNamara. And since the last segment, the show went into the gutter. Not because of us.
2: We didn't do that because of us.
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1: So this audio was actually from CNN from election night.
0: Yeah.
1: And it was Scott Jennings, CNN's Laura Coates, and Democrat strategist from Texas, Chuck Rocha. So yeah. This is, okay?
0: All right.
1: Listen to this. All right, here we go.
2: And I think the race is still likely or lean Republican tonight. But look, they got to run the race.
3: Hold on, Chuck is already laughing at the most radical. Is that hyperbole that you can relate to at all?
4: Look, I'm going to say that Ken Paxton is the most flawed, corrupt, divorced, biblical. All these things is what this campaign will be about when Scott Jennings and me are on this TV. But to the voters of Texas, it's going to be whether you care more about pronouns or gas prices. If you care more about what the price of your utility bill is or what gender you are. Right now in Texas, I've been polling all over Texas, not just for Tyler Rico, but when you go to somebody's house and ask them what's your biggest concern, it's normally how they're going to make ends meet, not about like who's got a pee-pee and who don't.
3: So he wants this race. I'm going to let that go for a second.
4: Thank
3: but
4: you.
3: He wants that race, right, Tyler Rico?
5: You're just going to let that go?
3: I'm letting the pee-pee go right now. Yes, I am. Okay. At 11:07, maybe the pee-pee comes back. But right now, 11:04, I'm going
5: we'll
3: to
5: the pee-pee.
3: We'll come back. Jesus Christ.
6: Please, because I'm a lady,
3: Ashley,
6: boys. I'm a lady.
3: Okay,
6: settle down.
1: So I'm sorry, but all I keep thinking is Mr. Bookman from Seinfeld.
7: You like that, Seinfeld? I'm trying to protect the kids from opening a book and seeing a bunch of pee-pees and wee-wees.
1: But I will say one thing. If the Republicans lose, it's because I read what Jim Garrity put on X yesterday. Jim Garrity from National Review.
0: Mm.
1: The president and his administration is laser focused on everything except affordability. And if the Republicans lose, they lose because they've ignored it.
0: Yeah,
1: end of story.
0: That'll be the reason.
1: The only weakness Republicans have right now is affordability, and they don't seem to care.
0: Yep.
1: And it is absolutely amazing to me that there seems to be no concern about it whatsoever. You cannot talk your way by bringing up any successes elsewhere at all about affordability. And the lesson is Biden.
0: Yeah. Yeah.
1: He lost because of the border. Affordability.
0: Yep.
1: That's prices.
0: Yep.
1: And also the radical transgender movement, which became, the women's issue of 2024.
0: Mm-hmm.
1: But every one of those were on the side, you know, where the public voted against that was for Republicans, because Republicans were saying we'll solve all of those problems.
0: Right.
1: The number one important thing that affects people the most, affordability. And the Republicans don't seem to care. And this administration doesn't seem to care at all. They talk a good game, but nothing. And I'm not talking just about gas prices.
0: Well,
1: I'm talking about everything across the board. I want to read this here. Here it is. David wrote us yesterday when we were talking about it. Gas prices are too high, but I'm not going to sell our beautiful country for $1.69. I'm not going to change my vote.
0: Right.
1: It's not about you, David, and it's not about me. As I said, my major thing, whether they're weak Republicans or strong Republicans, they're not insane Democrats. That's all I care, is that Democrats don't win.
0: Right.
1: And doesn't matter how you think, David, doesn't matter how I think. It's understanding the public at large. Remember, and you said it, I'll never forget, because you made a big deal out of it, after the 2016 election, why he won, about the Wall Street Journal article that went to Harlem and said to people that actually voted for Hillary at that time, why did Trump win? Trump won because he talked about issues that affect us here at home. Hillary's talking about everything else except what affects us here at home. And now Republicans are making the exact same mistake. The only thing that Republicans have is competence in other areas that they have done in things like deregulation and everything else. But you can, if the president succeeds in getting a deal with Iran in the Middle East, that will also be great. But still the number one issue is the economy stupid. And we found that again back in 2024.
0: Well, and the problem here too is that if enough people, enough of the voting public believe that Democrats are going to start handing out checks, which by the way, it won't happen because they will not get a veto proof majority. That's not going to happen. But it doesn't matter if their perception is they'll do better with the economy. Or if the perception is that I need to send a message to the GOP that they suck on the economy, just as punishment, even if they believe, well, I probably won't get anything for a couple of years, but if I help give Democrats momentum, then, and they get the White House in a couple of years and they have the House and the Senate, then they start writing checks again. When people are underwater, they don't care anything about the national, nobody cares anything about the national debt, our audience not included, but the American people have given up on the national debt and have, in fact, I wonder if they ever cared about it. So in terms of writing checks, in terms of handing out free stuff, those free promises, whether they even come to fruition or not, the free promises will drive people. And they always have in a bad economy. And it's hard to say bad economy right now because there are many things in the economy that are great. But if your own personal economy at home, your own budget is failing over and over again and you're underwater and you've got nowhere else to turn. You think about what people are doing on side gigs, everything they're doing to earn extra money. And wages aren't keeping up. And now inflation ticking up again. And we know what's driving this uptick in inflation. Which is why we've got to, if you get back to the Iran thing, this mission has to be completed for every reason. For number one, for the mission itself. And number two, politically, you want this to be done sooner than later so you can get the benefit of that. And again, I mentioned yesterday, it could be that by comparison, if the mission in Iran is completed to the point that oil comes back down, which means if energy prices are down, food prices will settle somewhat because the transportation of goods will also be cheaper. If the 150 days, which is up in July on his current tariffs, runs out and there's nothing else that he's going to throw at the courts or is going to be extended by that. By comparison, there may be some positive effect. I wouldn't count on that. Right now, as we've said all along, I used to say, run like you're 20 points behind, run like you're 80 points behind.
1: Yeah.
0: And that's exactly what has to be
1: done. You can have all the cabinet meetings like he had publicly yesterday. And that's where I think Garrity had the comment, Jim Garrity from National Review. Mm-hmm. They're laser focused on everything except affordability.
0: Yeah.
1: But we said this yesterday and I agree with you. That's why I said if they lose, Republicans can still win because the Democrats are so bad.
0: Mm-hmm.
1: And in the polling, it has showed up to this point that even though the administration gets horrible marks on the economy, the people don't believe that the Democrats are the solution.
0: Right. Right.
1: You know, so again, you don't know. And I agree with you. If the war can end, and then even remember, as we said earlier, though, If we weren't in this war, prices might have moderated because remember, the amount of tariffs went down drastically.
0: Right.
1: You know, they're probably raising what? A third of what they were before with Trump's new tariffs. So that would have moderated, that might have moderated prices. And if we weren't in the Iran war, prices, the inflation numbers could be looking, you know, really, really good, but they're not going to come down. You know, that's the point. Gasoline will come down and maybe there will be some products because of shipping that might come down a little bit.
0: Well, I think that would, I think that's going to happen actually in a considerable way because of where diesel has been. Diesel prices, which again is the shipment.
1: Through the roof.
0: Yeah. And so, but it depends on the level of the drop. You know, I know that's a Captain Obvious statement, but I don't know where diesel will settle after this. Gasoline may settle, but then again, if it happens in the middle of the summer, still in the heart of driving season, and I don't know what will happen again or how far of a drop the diesel prices would be in the event that we get the Strait of Hormuz settled, and we'll see where it goes. It's as it always is. I think the markets are kind of skittish. I think even with any kind of agreement, framework, whatever you want to call it, on the Strait of Hormuz, it's going to be, I think it's going to be slower. I think the markets are going to be a little timid and really going, dropping those prices in a dramatic way. I hope I'm wrong about that, but the point is I don't think they'll trust an agreement. I think they'll believe that there's at any moment that chaos could ensue in the Strait of Hormuz. But
7: I will say yesterday when they attacked that, when they went after the Iranian ground control station that was about to launch another drone.
0: Yeah.
7: These actions were measured, purely defensive, and intended to maintain the ceasefire.
0: Yeah. Well, the Wall Street Journal, by the way, had a very interesting story yesterday about how the Chinese are buying oil secretly, and they've got this set of clandestine ships where they're actually running a line, filling these ships with oil and selling them to China. Iran is still selling oil to China. I don't know the volume. I didn't get that far into the story, but that's a problem. And if that's not completely controlled and settled, you know, there's going to be a problem long term, I believe.
7: My chuckle was military action is intended to protect the ceasefire.
0: Yeah,
7: that's
0: exactly.
7: That's why.
0: Yeah, we're going to war to protect the ceasefire. Yes.
7: We are Red Eye Radio.
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0: he's Eric Cronin. I'm Gary McNamara. I tell you, though, it's going to be an interesting next 5 months. It really is.
1: No, it may be one of the most, well, I guess we say this every season.
0: Yeah, the new
1: season.
0: One always is.
1: But the latest is always the most interesting because now there are so many factors, that are involved here in determining, well, trying to grasp, guess, poll, determine what the American people are worried about and how that's going to drive votes. Again, pricing is going to be a big driver. But will it be outdone by the absurdity, the insanity of the left? Because the absurdity and insanity isn't just the libs of TikTok moments. It's about the threat, the existing threat of what has become the violent left justifying taking lives or attempting to take lives. Coming after your children and control of your children. These are very serious issues, and that definitely will outweigh pricing with some people. It has to be enough, though.
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2: News this hour from Town Hall. I'm Ron Taylor. Secretary of War Pete Hegseth says Washington remains committed to the Indo-Pacific.
6: This region has profound implications for U.S. security and prosperity. It's the world's largest and most dynamic market area. It's why our national defense strategy directs the Department of War to set the military conditions required to achieve a lasting and favorable balance of power in the Pacific region.
2: Speaking at the Shangri-La Defense Conference in Singapore, Hegseth said U.S. policy aims to preserve a favorable balance of power and prevent any country from dominating the Indo-Pacific. Treasury Secretary Scott Bessent is weighing in on the leak of confidential taxpayer records.
7: Treasury Secretary Scott Bessent is addressing the leak of confidential taxpayer information, including records belonging to President Trump and his family.
8: President Trump is a great American who has endured more than 10 years of nonstop harassment and weaponization from the federal and state government actors. A bad actor at the IRS leaked more than 400,000 tax returns, including the Trump family, all the employees, and that's how we got here now.
7: Willie Nelson, Washington.
2: Conservative critics are raising new concerns about how taxpayer money is spent on homelessness programs in California.
9: They point to San Francisco's managed alcohol program, which reportedly cost about $80 billion over 6 years while serving just 55 clients, roughly $454,000 per person. Critics argue programs like this, along with contracts tied to nonprofits in San Francisco and Los Angeles, reflect waste, inflated costs, and possible abuse of public funds. Some political figures also claim homeless populations are being drawn in from other areas to boost funding, though those claims remain disputed. John Scott reporting.
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2: A boom heard by residents in multiple states Saturday afternoon.
9: The American Meteor Society reports it was a 3-foot-wide meteor entering the atmosphere near the Massachusetts and New Hampshire border. Police and fire agencies across Massachusetts and Rhode Island received reports of buildings shaking, and videos of a double boom were posted on social media without any smoke, fire, or other visuals that would explain it. But dozens of people from Montreal to Delaware reported seeing the fireball enter the atmosphere Saturday, likely landing in the ocean if it didn't burn up in the atmosphere. John Scott reporting.
2: AI is helping a London-based singer-songwriter continue writing and recording music after Parkinson's disease largely took away his ability to play guitar. Samuel Smith relied on AI-powered song generators to create the demos for one track on his new album, The Art of Letting Go. You'll find more of these stories, plus analysis, at townhall.com. Oregon voters may soon decide whether hunting and fishing should be criminalized.
11: A proposed ballot measure known as IP-28 has reportedly gathered enough signatures to appear on the November ballot, though those signatures still need certification. The initiative, backed by an animal rights group called People for the Elimination of Animal Cruelty Exemptions, would ban hunting, fishing, certain breeding practices, and pest control. If certified, the issue will head to voters in what could be a closely watched and controversial fight. Ken Lorman reporting.
2: Postpartum depression is a potentially dangerous condition that can fill a typically joyous time with despair. A 2024 study in the journal JAMA found that rates in the U.S. more than doubled in just over a decade. For many women, it can be hard to differentiate postpartum depression from the much milder baby blues brought on by hormone levels.
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13: From the Fox 45 Weather Authority team, I'm meteorologist Justin Chambers. Winds dying down as we head into your overnight hours and temperatures dropping into the 50s. Waking up cool on Sunday morning. More sunshine, a little less wind, and temperatures just a smidge warmer on Sunday afternoon. And then we'll be back to about 80 on Monday for the first day of meteorological summer. From the Fox 45 Weather Authority, I'm meteorologist Justin Chambers for Talk Radio 680 WCBM.
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0: All across America, we are Red Eye Radio. He is Eric Harley and I'm Gary McNamara.
1: Hello.
0: You said this yesterday about this time, and I was thinking about it yesterday, and it was like, okay, let me see if I can, and you know, find one. And it's when you said, and we got into a discussion about, you know, the far left and the far right. And it was based on, somebody who said, I think it was some voter who said, well, I don't know where I'm going to go because all there is the far right and the far left. And you made a great point. You said, there's the far left. Who's the far right? And what is the far right?
1: Define the far right.
0: And then we came up with the point that actually, Nazism and communism is viewed as the far right. So the Democrats have the far right and the far left. What is the radical idea that is being promoted by Republicans?
1: Right. What is so out of reach for this person who says, I consider myself a moderate Republican? Okay. What is so far to the right that you can't support it?
0: Yeah. What is the issue that is that radical?
1: Right.
0: Because if you look, for example, at Paxton, it's like, the impeachment try, his messy divorce, whatever. And it's like, that's going to be the highlight. And I'm like, you compare that to Nazis and communists.
1: Right.
0: It's like, well, how well is that going to really, really stick?
1: Mm-hmm. Mm-hmm.
0: But on the issues, what is it that the Republicans are incredibly radical about?
1: Right.
0: What is the issue that they're incredibly radical about?
1: Right.
0: What is it?
1: Right. Where would it be? Where is it that you cannot support?
0: Because
1: if this person claims to be a moderate Republican, well, there's no place for me.
0: Yeah.
1: What is it that shuts you out? Tell me what issue.
0: Right.
1: Or set of issues.
0: Because this guy was saying he was a moderate Republican, right?
1: Right.
0: He said it, and now our party, because of Paxton, has gone far right. And we have said that's just not true.
1: No, it isn't.
0: In fact, the Republican Party has moved further left, and the Democratic Party has moved insane left.
1: Yeah.
0: It's so insane left that they've gone to the far right.
1: Yeah.
0: With Mamdani and Mr. Maine Nazi.
1: Yeah. Right.
0: You know, so they cover both the far left and the far right. But what is the radical? What is the incredible radical position that Republicans hold? Like in Democrats, it's easy. A man can be a woman if a man says so. There are six biological sexes.
1: Mm-hmm.
0: Men should be able to wave their genitals in front of women in the locker room. Men should compete against women.
1: Yeah.
0: You know, identity politics.
1: Yeah.
0: And again, it's been brought up this week. It was brought up in the autopsy of the Democrats. One of the things that was correct in the autopsy of Democrats from 2024 is identity politics. Think about how Neanderthal it is in 2026.
1: Yeah.
0: Democrats, Republicans, could you please, I want money this year to become a political consultant. You can't communicate any damn ideas at all. Let us do it for you. Give us a couple of million dollars.
1: I'll go one further. If we catch you listening to our program, you owe us money.
0: But, you know, the radical transgender movement, which is just so incredibly extreme mm-hmm. and just insane.
1: Yeah.
0: And then to be practicing racism in 2026 and have it institutionalized and systemic in your party. And you know it is.
1: Yeah.
0: Now we know it's in the Democrat autopsy.
1: Yes.
0: And by the way, nobody is saying that they disagree with that one. I didn't hear anything.
1: No, I didn't hear any pushback on that.
0: That wasn't even mentioned. Nobody even mentioned that part of it.
1: No.
0: That, and it's, we gotta stop with the identity politics. We have to stop. Think how Neanderthal it is that the official position of the Democratic Party is to judge people by groups and not individuals.
1: Mm-hmm.
0: I mean, that's radical. You know, sanctuary cities. We wish to defend. We wish it's more important to protect the freedom of an illegal immigrant criminal outside of being in the country illegally.
1: Mm-hmm.
0: Another criminal act. It's more important to protect them.
1: Yeah.
0: Than citizens of the United States.
1: Right. Well, that's another thing the GOP could be repeating, and they're not saying it at all. They're just not saying it.
0: But I think it's got, what is the issue that is unbelievably as radical as anything that the Democrats are throwing out right now? The anti-Semitism. For God's sakes. Israel, forget about the religion. Israel is a modern Western democracy that allows other religions.
1: Yes.
0: They are a modern Western democracy. Iran has been the leading exporter of terrorism and is an authoritarian theocracy dictatorship.
1: Yeah.
0: That murders their people.
1: Mm-hmm.
0: I mean, it's not even close. Are there things that we disagree with the Republican Party and Trump on? Yeah. And it's the part where they're not conservative enough.
1: Yeah.
0: Where we get upset at the Republican Party is that they're moving too populist left, especially on fiscal issues.
1: Right.
0: On social issues, they're not. On fiscal issues, they are. And the debt's going to be a problem down the road. And selling bogus economics is ridiculous. And we mentioned it yesterday. You know, you look at the people that are perceived to be conservative. Josh Hawley is as to me with the things he promotes is as bad fiscally as a Bernie Sanders in the stuff that he promotes.
1: Oh, yeah. Oh, yeah. We've talked about it with the credit cards and everything else and going after big corporations and. You know, he's a populist left.
0: Yeah. And so, you know, the only thing, if people disagree with us, you disagree with the fact that we're conservative.
1: Yeah.
0: Conservative/libertarian.
1: Mm-hmm.
0: Because we believe the government should be
1: /superhero. I just throw that in. Everyone knows we're heroes. We don't have to say that part.
0: Yeah. So, I just thought about it yesterday, but even with where I disagree, where the Republican Party is not conservative enough, I can't tell you the issue when people start throwing out that crap. Well, I don't know, because Paxton defeated Cornyn.
1: Mm.
0: The Republican Party is far right. On what issue?
1: Right. Yeah.
0: Because it all comes down to issues.
20: Well, I think he's an idiot. And I believe he could be corrupt. And I believe that his divorce was messy. And therefore he's right wing.
0: Well, there may be flaws, but that doesn't make him right wing.
1: Right.
0: Right wing is on an issue. On what issue are the Republicans far right?
20: Like I said, far right, and we can't say this enough, far right used to encapsulate being a Nazi.
0: Well, right, the Democrats got that sewn up now.
1: Yep. They even have tattoos.
0: Hey, did you get your platinum tattoo yet?
1: Yeah, right.
0: Oh, gosh. So.
1: Hey, I got a new tattoo, guys. What is it? It's a Nazi tattoo. No, seriously, what is it?
0: I mean, when you think about the misogyny and the sexism of the radical transgender movement, the racism of the identity politics of judging people by groups and not individuals, the racism of anti-Semitism, the wanting to protect illegal immigrant criminals over the safety of American citizens. It's mind-boggling. It's not even in the same ballpark, yeah, the far left, right, as compared to this imaginary far right that supposedly exists in the Republican Party. I don't know where it is.
1: Right. Yeah, no.
0: Are there healthy disagreements? Yes.
1: Yeah, sure. That's been the case for a while.
0: Are there healthy disagreements on the issues? Yeah. But there should be in a political party.
1: Right.
20: Yeah, there was the article I was telling you about, I saw in National Review that was Democrats need to learn how to fight each other. And they talk about Republicans, you know, going back and forth and talking about, you know, just what's going on right now in a variety of different issues. He said there are long-term structural reasons related to the globalization that caused Republicans to enter into a state of civil war. Then there are the same reasons why populism has divided right-wing parties across the West in the past decade. And that's what we've talked about when it comes to, you know, what we say is moving to the left, from free markets, as we have seen at times, in the Republican Party over the last few years. In fact, this fight is for the soul of the Republican Party is ongoing. One hears the battle cries among those who are already partisans for Marco Rubio or J.D. Vance as a successor to Trump.
1: Yeah. Yeah.
20: The civil war within the GOP has, of course, hampered Trump in setting his own agenda. He is often settled for passing the priorities of his party's adversaries, but it's also helped to keep him the main character in American politics, even in his poll numbers dip. The Democrats, meanwhile, have a serious brand problem that hasn't been solved by Trump foray into Iran or the unpopularity of his tariffs. The 2025 CNN poll found that only 16% of Americans said Democrats had stronger leaders than Republicans.
1: Hmm.
20: Even then, more respondents saw incumbent Republicans as the party of change. Maybe Democrats lost their brand as the party of the future and have changed because they've stopped debating how that future will look. They've lost the mantle of the party of change because the party is so settled in its identity, which is crazy. Right now, the Republican Party is uneasily but noisily accommodates people with different views on how the global economy should be engaged. Can Democrats even accommodate voters who think girls should compete only on girls' teams? It's not clear. Well, it is clear. No, they can't.
1: Yeah.
20: No. And those are all great points that were made that we've made before. What are the Democrats' ideas about America's role in the global economy or as a geostrategic actor? Well, you can have every flavor of globalism offered by the Kennedy School of Government. Sometimes it seems that the Democrats have a more progressive and less progressive wing. Sure, AOC and Spanberger have different priorities, but for the most part, Democrats revert to a hive mind. In 2020, during the COVID emergency, and in the weeks after the death of George Floyd, That meant that everyone in the party shifted dramatically to the left and started sharing their pronouns.
1: Yeah.
20: I think if Democrats want to fix their current brand, when 70% of voters view them as out of touch, they need to start having big public fights with each other that give more voters a stake in that party and its future.
1: Yeah.
20: What they did mention there, though, is something that we've mentioned over and over and over again, which is really long-term the biggest problem for the Democratic Party. And you can even say the election of Donald Trump, it became a problem again. And that's when you practice identity politics, along with there has to be more victims and therefore more oppressors. A political party has to eventually unite on a set of issues that will bring more people in. You cannot do that when your political party is based on victims and oppressors and always increasing the amount of victims, which then increases the amount of oppressors that become the oppressors, part of the people that have supported your party.
1: And once you become the oppressor, you're done. It's over. You know, there is no turning back. There is no forgiveness. You know, there's the old term about, well, eating their own. Like, Republicans have been good to, you know, separate themselves and sever someone from the party who doesn't belong and whose ethics don't match or politics don't match or whatever it is. And so that was, you know, seems like ages ago. Now, when you compare it especially to the Democrats and what they're doing in creating new oppressors every single day. Mm-hmm. Look, people don't believe it, but AOC's gotten scolded at her own hometown, home district meeting.
20: Oh, yeah.
1: It's only a matter of time before, sorry, you've worn out your welcome. And it's not just that, you know, they want to be the rock star. That's part of it for them. But the people want them to be activists on a different level, a new level, a stronger level every single day. And if you don't meet that standard, sorry, you're done.
20: We are Red Eye Radio.
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0: Tamara. Oh, I found a new political ad.
1: Oh?
0: This one for Karen Bass.
1: Okay.
0: For mayor of L.A.
1: Yeah.
0: From Hollywood star Samuel Low T. Jackson. All right. Here we go. Ready?
1: Okay. All right.
2: These are the times we need someone who understands government and also understands the needs of the people. Someone who will go in the streets and gather the people together, not someone who will divide them. Karen Bass is that person. Karen Bass for mayor.
1: Say what again? Say what again?
3: What a horrible ad. The music it was, behind it.
1: Well, it didn't even sound like, I'm like, did they give him some sort of sedative? That didn't even sound like Samuel L. Jackson.
0: That's why I knew the low T would fit.
1: Yeah. You know what we need is somebody who needs what we need is the real Samuel L. Jackson, because we don't know who this guy is.
0: Right.
1: Say what again? Is it wrong to call her largemouth bass? Can we not do that? Would that be wrong? Maybe don't do that if she talks too much. No? Big mouth bass? Small mouth bass? No?
0: I don't know about fish names.
1: Okay.
0: I don't know if that's politically incorrect or not.
1: Since when do we care?
4: With SRN News, I'm Ron Taylor. The head of the World Health Organization has visited Bunia in eastern Congo, where a rare Ebola outbreak is spreading rapidly. The current outbreak has 906 suspected cases and 223 deaths. Medical aid from the EU and the U.S. has arrived, but Doctors Without Borders warning the response is not keeping pace with the outbreak. Israel's Air Force and artillery have struck areas near a strategic mountain in southern Lebanon. Israeli's military issuing evacuation warnings for over a dozen villages. This follows direct talks between Lebanese and Israeli military officials at the Pentagon. The ice is set for the Stanley Cup final following the Carolina Hurricanes' win Friday night over the Montreal Canadiens. Carolina took the Eastern Conference title in 5 games and will take on the Vegas Golden Knights for Lord Stanley's mug. It is set for Tuesday, and they will play in Raleigh, North Carolina. This is SRN News.
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6: From the Fox 45 Weather Authority team, I'm meteorologist Justin Chambers. Winds dying down a little bit as we head into the overnight hours and temperatures dropping into the 50s. Waking up cool Sunday morning, but by the afternoon, temps a little bit warmer into the mid-70s with less wind, and then heating up as we get into the middle of next week. From the Fox 45 Weather Authority...

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1: And he is Eric Carle, and I'm Gary McNamara. You know, I was just thinking about the Samuel L. Jackson ad for Karen Bass. Mm-hmm. And we know that really celebrities doing national ads doesn't have an effect at all.
2: No.
1: As we know, the endorsements from... Does it? I guess my question would be, does that have an effect in L.A.?
2: No, that's a good question.
1: Because
2: and I'm, to what effect? Because, yeah. Okay. Samuel L. Jackson has become in recent years kind of like, well, if you need the movie to be, like, if you need the trailer for the movie to be exciting, put him in the movie somehow, right? Kind of spice things up.
1: Mm-hmm.
2: And so I thought to myself as I'm listening to the ad, thinking to myself, is that the way they're thinking of the campaign? You know, I call it, the obligatory Samuel L. Jackson, which means, well, the movie's not, we don't think it's going to do well. Call Samuel L. Jackson, write a part for him in the movie, and it will do better, right? They just put him in the movie. And I'm thinking to myself, is that how they looked at it with

0: with the Bass campaign, because he does not sound enthusiastic at all.
1: No, it's like, all right, I sort of have to do this, so would you please support Karen Bass, because we can all go on the streets and gather.
0: I mean,
1: what the hell does, who wrote, let me put it this way, who the hell wrote that?
0: Well,
1: and we will bring all people together. This isn't 1968.
0: And it's just weird because it doesn't sound like him at all. He sounds more like him when he's doing the Capital One commercial. You know?
1: See, but that's it. How dare he represent, even though it's a local race, it has national implications, as we know, because people are paying attention. It shows what direction California is going in.
0: Yeah.
1: And Samuel L. Jackson sponsors evil credit card companies that charge incredible interest rates.
0: That's right. That don't extend credit to everyone at the same rate.
1: Right.
0: Uh-huh. That's going to be a problem.
1: They are not, credit card companies are not about equity and inclusion.
0: Let me ask you, Mayor Bass, what's in your wallet? Capital One, my first credit card, by the way. I still have it.
1: My credit card went to my original credit card went to another bank.
0: Mm.
1: I got my first credit card in 1974. Marine Midland, which was a subsidiary of HSBC, used to be it was in a number of states, but basically was a New York bank.
0: Yeah.
1: And, that's where I started working in 74 as a bill collector.
0: Yeah.
1: And I had they didn't have specific ATM cards for your checking account, but they had ATM cards for your credit card.
0: Right.
1: So, yeah. I got a credit card that they also attached my checking account to, and they deposited, you know, your electronic, you didn't get a check. They deposited right into your account back in 74.
0: Mm.
1: And so if you wanted to take it out, you could take it out of your credit card at that time.
0: Mm.
1: So I got a Marine Midland credit card. Take a guess what the credit limit was.
0: $100.
1: $100.
0: You probably have said that. That's probably why I knew that.
1: I have said it. Yes, I've said it in the air. Yes.
0: Yeah.
1: $100.
0: But that also would be about right for that time in your life. Because it wasn't really extended the way it is now overall to anyone, you know, back then. It was the 80s that was, if you think about the department stores created their own finance arms or worked with banks to create their own department store credit cards, right? So that, you know, hey, you could get a card and you would shop. You could use that only to shop at their store and you get a discount for using the card, whatever it is. They still do that today, but it was the 80s and then the building of malls. And for those under the age of 90, a mall was a building that had multiple stores under one roof. But it really expanded from there. And it wasn't, people didn't have that kind of credit extended today like they do today.
1: I'm looking at it right now. $100 in 1974 would be $675 today.
0: Wow.
1: So when you think about it, if I started working at a bank, because I worked part-time during the year, and then full-time during the summer, and I was going to college. So if they gave me a credit card, debit card, whatever, today, and I just was employed there at a week, and they gave me a $700 credit limit, that'd be pretty good.
0: Oh yeah, no, it was.
1: So I look at it.
0: Yeah, right.
1: You know, I guess I'm not looking at $100 the way I did back then, because it was such a long time ago.
0: Well, it would be enough. The idea was enough to buy a little gas, enough to buy a little groceries, but not enough to live on. It wasn't, you know, that's what changed. People wanted these $5,000 and $10,000, you know, credit limits, and they wanted to go out and buy major purchases. You know, then electronics came around, you know, I mean, in a big way, started to change and update to the point that everybody had to have everything. You know, I've got to have the latest VCR.
1: I need, stereo isn't good enough.
0: Yeah.
1: I need quadraphonic.
0: That's right. Exactly.
1: Remember quadraphonic?
0: Yeah. Yeah, no, it was all the wants, right?
1: And then you would need, I remember going to the stereo store.
0: Yeah.
1: You get the big receiver.
0: Mm-hmm.
1: And then you have to get the record player.
0: Mm-hmm.
1: And then the cassette deck.
0: Mm-hmm.
1: And then two humongous speakers.
0: Yeah. Well, my dad was able to shop in Thailand before he came home from the Vietnam War. He only brought a few things home. One of them was a stereo with a turntable. And it's the very stereo, the very turntable I first heard Eddie Van Halen on.
1: Oh, was it one of the receivers with the turntable built into it on top?
0: No.
1: Or they were separate?
0: Okay. Yeah, they were separate. Okay. Yeah. So, but it was, you know, that was that age of wanting. And then when you started getting cool cars, you had to have cool sound. So, you know, you'd get speakers and a stereo and the whole thing.
1: That was I look back at that, and not only was it a great job because it opened me up when you have to, you know, you're 18 years old and I'm this little shrimp and, you know, making your first, you know, collection call. Hello, this is Mr. McNamara. You know that your account is past due. I had not yet fully entered puberty. And, you know,
0: that happened on your 70th birthday. That's what all the celebration was about.
1: That's right. I've just discovered this thing called women. Wow.
0: Have you heard of this thing called females?
1: Man, they're attractive.
0: Wow, man. Hello.
1: But, and it taught me a lot. That's where I learned that, and I still think it is today, the number one thing that broke up marriages was financial stuff.
0: No, actually, it's listed as a, I think it still is on the top of the list.
1: I think I saw it just recently. Somebody did it again, and I went, well, it's pretty consistent over a half century. And, you know,
0: number two now, by the way, it's moved way up, is Trump.
1: But that's only temporary. No,
0: irreconcilable.
1: No. It'll be the next Republican then.
0: Irreconcilable MAGA differences.
1: Right. But what I found out was, and I collected line of credits.
0: Mm-hmm.
1: And it's interesting because most banks have gotten rid of a separate line of credit account. But I know that when a couple of the banks that I worked at got rid of the line of credit accounts, they offer me a line of credit on my credit cards.
0: Yeah.
1: For a lower interest rate to get the cash.
0: Right. Yeah.
1: You know, so, but I haven't got the offer in a while. I guess if I went into the bank and asked for a line of credit off it, they would do it. But I haven't got the advertisement.
0: I have three. But it has to do with the business my wife and I are in. And so I have three, but I can't remember.
1: Well,
0: the last time I used one,
1: the thing about line of credits, it of course made it different than a mortgage or even a car loan. Cause I'd, you know, buddies that were doing that is, you know, no collateral. You know, that's always the fear in a bank with a credit card or line of credit.
0: Unsecured debt,
1: right? Yeah. Unsecured debt. And so they stayed really on top of that. I mean, you made calls, you know, you were probably 16, 17 days. If the grace period went by and it was 10 days and it was 15, 16, 17, you'd make a call.
0: Yeah. Well, remember for a while there, and I think it was kind of overplayed a little bit in pop culture, but the idea would be you overspend, you don't make your payments, and then the repo guy shows up and takes all of your furniture out of your house. Well, I don't know to what extent they ever did that. I mean, I think they did to some extent. I don't know to what extent. These days, that doesn't happen unless it's secured. It's secured debt, like with a car or a house or.
1: Yeah, did not do that back
0: right,
1: then.
0: Right.
1: That was 50 years ago.
0: Because it adds to the cost of collecting and they just write it off. I don't know what write it off means, but they do and they just write it off.
1: That's why they write it off.
0: That's why they write it off.
1: Thank you, Kramer.
0: Kramer from Seinfeld.
1: But what I found out was it was the people, it wasn't, if you want to say the middle class that was really the problem with delinquencies.
0: Mm-hmm.
1: Because if you were a factory worker or even a white collar worker with a regular job and a wife and a kids, whatever, most of the time they called before it became a problem. The problem came from people that were in the upper middle class.
0: Mm-hmm.
1: That, if, for example, and I'll put it by today's salaries, that you're making $250,000 a year.
0: Mm.
1: You know, you were making 80 and all of a sudden, boom, and you start spending like you're making $1 million.
0: Yeah.
1: Now adjust that. We're not talking 1974 dollars when I'm using of today.
0: Right. Yeah.
1: And that was the problem. And they were just in denial that there was any problem.
0: Mm-hmm.
1: There's not a problem. Mm-hmm. What do you buy? They're the ones that would get angry.
0: Mm-hmm. Mm-hmm.
1: We worked with everyone because the last thing you want to do, you don't want to, you know, charge off, we called it, write up. You don't want to write them off.
0: No. You know, I want to collect.
1: I don't want to write off on my watch.
0: Right.
1: And the bank had no problem saying, just pay interest for as long as you want. Or pay interest, not for as long as you want, but I remember going 6, 7, 8 months with some people just paying interest on their line of credit.
0: Right. Yeah.
1: Now, at times, you know, if they started paying interest, you wouldn't remove the credit line, but if they started using it again, you would.
0: Right. Yeah.
1: You'd say, no, wait a minute.
0: You're creating a higher risk.
1: Right.
0: Yeah.
1: Right. You can't do that.
0: Right. Yeah.
1: You know, yeah. But then again, with the minimum payments today on credit cards, now that we're moving from line of credit over to credit cards, well, my God, you're almost just paying a little over the interest if you're paying the monthly payment.
0: Oh, my gosh. Yeah. I can't imagine.
1: We are Red Eye Radio.
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0: he's Eric Carlin. I'm Gary McNamara. James Tallarico, who replaced Jasmine Crockett, said he's not a vegan. Here's what he said back in 2021.
1: We have, I think, heard more and more issues of animal welfare. I think not just because it's the right thing to do and the moral thing to do, but also it's, as all of you know, necessary to fight climate change. It is now existential that we try to reduce our meat consumption and that we try to respect animals in all aspects of society. And so I am proud to say that our campaign has officially become a non-meat campaign. So we are only buying vegan products from our local vegan businesses.
0: And when he did the interview with Ed O'Keefe at CBS, no, I eat meat. No.
2: I'm from Texas. I love barbecue.
0: Right. Blowing out eighth generation eating meat or whatever. It's like he's attempting to move to the center. Here we go.
2: Yeah.

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0: this hour from Town Hall. I'm Ron Taylor. Secretary of War Pete Hegseth says Washington remains committed to the Indo-Pacific region. Speaking to a group of world leaders, diplomats, and top security officials at the Shangri-La Defense Conference in Singapore, China won't be allowed to dominate the region.
1: When we look across the region today, there is rightful alarm regarding China's historic military buildup and the expansion of its military activities in the region and beyond. We share a clear-eyed assessment of that security environment and a mutual understanding that a Pacific dominated by any hegemon would unravel the regional balance of power and undermine the equilibrium we all seek to preserve.
0: Now that primary voters have chosen Attorney General Ken Paxton as their candidate for U.S. Senate, Republicans in Texas are focused on getting out the vote in November.
2: Senate Majority Leader John Thune says it's time for Republicans in Texas to come together and put all their energy into getting Ken Paxton elected.
3: We got to pivot and go all in to make sure that we keep Texas red, that he wins, and that we keep a far left liberal out of the United States Senate. Obviously, that seat is going to be very key to our majority, which will determine the future of this country.
2: Thune making his remarks on the Hugh Hewitt Show on the Salem Radio Network. Laura Winters reporting.
0: The military says it stopped another commercial vessel trying to break through the U.S. blockade of Iranian ports. The Gambia-flagged bulk carrier Lian Star ignored multiple warnings from the U.S. forces overnight, and so its engine room was struck by a missile. The ship remains adrift in the Gulf of Oman. Israel's Air Force and artillery have struck areas near a strategic mountain, in southern Lebanon. Israel's military issuing evacuation warnings over a dozen villages in that particular region. More news at srnnews.com. This is SRN News.
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0: Musician Samuel Smith says after being diagnosed with Parkinson's disease, he knew that one of the biggest challenges would be his music.
8: I'd always written, I'd always played, I'd always sung. And immediately it became clear to me that I was in trouble, that my music was going to be seriously compromised. And the first thing that took was my guitar playing. So the first 6 months after I was diagnosed, I couldn't play.
0: He used AI tools and software to enhance his music. A new study says melatonin supplements could help night shift workers boost their body's DNA repair process. The findings are early but show promise as a simple way to help reduce long-term health risks linked to the graveyard shift. The small clinical trial was published in Occupational Environmental Medicine. Smoking rates among adults in the U.S. dropped to another all-time low last year, with 1 in 11 adults saying they were current smokers. More news at townhall.com. The Justice Department is taking aim at gun laws in Colorado.
9: Assistant Attorney General Harmeet Dillon is leading lawsuits against Denver and the state, arguing local gun restrictions violate the Second Amendment. The cases challenge Denver's ban on AR-15-style rifles and Colorado's limit on high-capacity magazines. Dillon says the laws unfairly target commonly used firearms. The DOJ effort is part of a broader strategy to challenge gun regulations nationwide and potentially set up a new test at the U.S. Supreme Court. Ken Lorman reporting.
0: New data suggests artificial intelligence may be creating jobs, not cutting them. A chart highlighted by President Trump's AI advisor David Sachs shows hiring is actually rising in software engineering, the field most aggressively using AI. He says it's because AI has slashed the cost of writing code. More on these stories at townhall.com.
6: From the Fox 45 Weather Authority team, I'm meteorologist Justin Chambers. Winds dying down as we head into your overnight hours and temperatures dropping into the 50s. Waking up cool on Sunday morning. More sunshine, a little less wind, and temperatures just a smidge warmer on Sunday afternoon. And then we'll be back to about 80 on Monday for the first day of meteorological summer. From the Fox 45 Weather Authority, I'm meteorologist Justin Chambers for Talk Radio 680 WCBM.
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16: All across America, we are Red Eye Radio. He is Eric Harley and I'm Gary McNamara.
17: Hi!
16: Hey, what's up?
17: How's it going?
16: All right, let's start out with relating sports to politics. Okay. I haven't mentioned golf in a while, have I?
17: No, you haven't.
16: I haven't been able to sneak a golf story in there in a while.
17: Yeah. Hey, do I have to, what do I do with all my Live Golf hats that I bought? Are those, they're not going to be collector's items, are they?
16: But yesterday, and I had a laugh when I saw this one, because it was all over, it went viral. And that was, you know, the Knicks. The New York Knicks,
17: right,
16: seem to be a great team this year. From what I don't pay attention to sports like I used to, and I'll prove that in just a moment.
17: Right, yeah,
16: right?
17: Yeah.
16: I'll prove that in just a moment.
17: Right,
16: but
17: right.
16: A reporter asked Kathy Hochul, who's like, "Go Knicks, go Knicks, go Knicks, go Knicks."
17: Yeah,
16: she does the same thing. You should see, because she's from the Buffalo area.
17: Mm-hmm.
16: People don't know that, so she always, you know, talks about. She could, I think one time she went out there and she got booed like crazy. But when she makes a comment about the Bills, you know, on X, she's just destroyed. I mean, she's just every single time she does, on, you know, makes some kind of promotion thing about it. But, a reporter asked her, and the reporter asking the question's a little low. So, just give you an idea of what's in this audio cut. It's a short audio cut, but the reporter says, "What do you say to President Trump saying he's a lifelong Knicks fan?" Okay.
17: All right.
16: And, you know, New York, Trump.
17: Yeah.
16: You can understand it, right?
17: Right.
16: All right. So here we go. All right. Now listen to her answer here, and I'll explain it. People may not know it, but they did on the internet and they just pounded on her.
17: Mm-hmm.
16: Here we go. All right. Here
17: okay.
16: We go. You heard the reporter, but it's very low. Okay. The reporter asking the question.
17: All right. Here we go.
18: Do you think of him saying he's a lifelong Knicks fan? I think that's how the Times reported it.
19: I ask him to name the starting lineup from 1993 championship team and see how he does.
16: Yeah, so what do you say to the President Trump about saying he's a lifelong Knicks fan? Hochul, I'd ask him to name the starting lineup of the 1993 championship team and see how he does. The last time the Knicks won a championship was 1973. They didn't win one in 1993.
17: Well, but she didn't mean basketball championship. They went on to do a ping pong tournament later off season and they won.
16: Now to show you, look, do I have anything in my hands? To show you what kind of a sports fan I used to be compared to now.
17: Right.
16: Because I cannot name one person on the New York Knicks. Not
17: right.
16: One.
17: Right.
16: I have no idea who plays for the Knicks.
17: Right. We're talking, it's basketball, right?
16: Yes. Yes. basketball. Yes. She's just when I attempt to promote how ignorant I am about sports. Hold my beer, Harley.
17: Actually, no, I actually watched part of the series the other night.
16: So oh, I know you know.
17: Yeah.
16: Well, then again. No, I now 1973, right?
17: Yeah.
16: Now remember, it was a different starting five than when they played in 1970, but not by much.
17: Right.
16: In 1973, and look at this. I've got nothing in my hands. If you look at my computer, it's right on X. Got nothing in my hands right now.
17: Yeah.
16: It was Willis Reed as the center. Earl the Pearl Monroe replacing Dick Barnett, who was the starting guard. He was still on the team when they won in 1970. Former senator, the late Senator Bill Bradley.
17: Mm.
16: Dave DeBuscher and Walt the Clyde Frazier was on that team. And also one of my favorite six men of all time, Cassie Russell. Cassie Russell used to take a jump shot. He used to take his legs and flip them up behind when he would shoot. All right? So that's that's 73. That would, I'm sorry. Cassie Russell was 1970. He was gone by 73. So for 70, it was Dick Barnett. Earl the Pearl Monroe had not yet been traded. Willis Reed, Bill Bradley, Dave DeBuscher, and Clyde Frazier. And since she's talking about the last championship, also as power forwards, Jerry Lucas and Phil Jackson.
17: Mm.
16: So there you go. And that's from memory.
17: Right. And then, of course, a big part of the organization, Bill the Bucket Wilson. He wasn't on the team. He was a bookie. I
16: think Bill Hoskett was on that team in 1970. That's just an example of how, when I tell people that I really was an insane sports fan, I was. And I'm not as much, today, not even close. Now, 1970, was the year, 69-70 was the Knicks, and I was a fan of the Knicks. I was a real big fan of that team.
17: Mm-hmm.
16: And then the Buffalo Braves came into existence and they became my favorite team.
17: Mm.
16: But in 73, I was still following when the Knicks made it to the championship. I was still following them. And, so there you go. Just so you know that, I could pass Kathy Hochul's test that she couldn't pass.
17: Well, she couldn't pass the question. If you can't pass the question, then there's something wrong. I was actually in an Oklahoma restaurant the other night. It was Friday night and the Spurs and the Thunder. The Thunder ended up winning. I didn't watch the entire game, but I watched most of the end of the game and the Thunder was dominating pretty much the entire time. And I thought, oh, this is not good, because everyone in the entire restaurant was screaming. They're screaming for the Thunder. We're in an Oklahoma restaurant. And I'm just quietly going, yeah, well, okay. All right. My Spurs are not going to perform.
16: You grew up a Spurs fan.
17: Yeah. I grew up, down in San Antonio Del Rio. It's the Spurs.
16: The Spurs, one of the few teams, absorbed from the, ABA into the NBA.
17: Yeah. And you know, remember we were talking about the other day about, football teams and the migration of football teams and everything else. And remember when the people of San Antonio, and God bless them, were trying to get the Raiders when the Raiders were leaving the Bay Area, when they were leaving Oakland, and they were trying to get the Raiders to go to San Antonio. And we were like, oh, that's not going to happen. Cause we were talking about, you know, what it takes to support a team, you know, build a stadium, you know, you have to have enough taxpayers in the city numbers wise to afford today's stadiums. And I was thinking of that moment when, you know, it only lasted a few minutes, it seems, where they were saying, yeah, they should, the Raiders should come out here and they should be the San Antonio football team, because in part, this was the justification. Their colors are already black and silver, which are the colors of the Spurs.
16: Well,
17: that's a silly reason. Yeah. And also, Jerry Jones is never going to allow that to happen.
16: Well, I mean, I don't know if he could, he probably would have influence, but
17: yeah.
16: I don't think it would affect the market of the Cowboys being, what are they, 285 miles away?
17: Yeah.
16: And let me tell you this. I mean, and I come from an absolute football town first, a hockey town second.
17: Mm-hmm.
16: It's funny because, you know, people say, well, when they built the minor league stadium, well, it can be expanded. And I said at the time, Buffalo will never get a major league baseball team. It's not a baseball town. It just isn't.
17: Mm-hmm.
16: It's got minor league baseball, but they are not a major league team. And they're going to look at the population, and you know they don't have the same type of revenue sharing as the NFL does.
17: Yeah, right.
16: And so it's like never going to happen. And I'll never forget the people that were sponsoring it were not happy with me because I was a talk show host in the area at that time. When they were promoting, we're going to get Major League Baseball. And I went, no, you're not. You're never going to get it. But San Antonio, I don't know if they look at that market and say it's not big enough yet. I will say this, though. Crazy football fans there. I do not know of a city that has supported all the different minor league football, professional football teams that have gone through San Antonio.
17: Well, I mean, they are rabid fans that are in terms of the NFL. That are split, of course, between the Houston Texans, or back in the day when I was there, the Oilers, and the Cowboys. Now, in Del Rio, which is Western San Antonio. You know, we got all of our news out of, TV news out of Del Rio. We had one newspaper. Out of Del Rio, we had a couple of radio stations, but all of our TV news came out of San Antonio. So, we were Western San Antonio, but, with the friends I grew up, anecdotal, but with the friends I grew up with, everybody was a Cowboys fan in Del Rio, but you could see the split, between baseball, it was the Astros and the Rangers. It seemed to lean more Astros than it did Rangers. And that, again, it's just anecdotal. But in terms of football, NFL, Del Rio, heavily Cowboys fans, San Antonio, I was a little bit younger, so I don't know. I don't remember, but I think San Antonio was a very vibrant sports town. I mean, they love sports. They just absolutely do. I do believe they could have a fan base. I just don't have the numbers in front of me of crunching the numbers of what it takes today. It kind of goes back to what we were talking about and have mentioned recently. And that's the cost of these stadiums. You know, they're just massive.
16: Well,
17: Las Vegas, you know, they were counting on Vegas to be. All right, because Vegas is a transient kind of town, you know, because where it used to be, where it's tourism, it's a global tourism, and that can work, you know, definitely for any sport franchise or anything going on locally. But, if you want to get into a real sports town, San Antonio would definitely be one you would have to consider for sure.
16: The other reason I bring up Kathy Hochul is because politicians believe that the people are idiots, that you actually care who they endorse.
17: Yeah.
16: Remember Hillary? Where was she when she couldn't decide, you know, who she was for? And I'm thinking it was the Bears or something they asked, Bill was the same way. Well, I like the team that everybody else. I like
17: and,
16: all
17: and
16: the
17: wasn't
16: teams,
17: there something you know, when she was running for Senate between whether she was going to wear a Mets ball cap or a Yankees ball cap?
16: Something like that. Nobody gives a damn. They believe people are such idiots that, well, if you support that team, I'm not going to vote for you. And I bring that up because at the, in the third hour yesterday of the show, we played that commercial from Plattner in Maine that was running during a Red Sox game.
17: Yeah.
16: Which he says private equity, the private ownership of professional sports has destroyed it.
17: Yeah.
16: And he doesn't like it. And so we never really delved into it much because it was the end of the hour.
17: Right, right.
16: But I guess the point is, and I was thinking about it during the day, I'm like, oh my God. So he's talking about, was he talking about, somebody's got to ask him. Are you talking that government should own the sports teams?
17: Mm-hmm.
16: Should sports teams be owned by government? And who should own it?
17: Right.
16: Should it be the state that owns it? Should it be the city that owns it?
17: Right.
16: Should it be the county that owns it? Should it be the federal government that owns it?
17: Mm-hmm.
16: And I find it interesting when they're like the, you know, because one of the things is the billionaire owners. If billionaires are evil, they shouldn't own, you know, our sports teams. Now,
17: right.
16: I haven't seen him go much further on it, but that was prime territory for the Republicans to just pound on him mm-hmm. and have a heyday making fun of it. And of course, because of a couple of things like the, you know, the Jill Biden story. And I'm like, you know, I don't, they're just obsessed about that. It shows you how inside the beltway they are. Look, they all knew. I don't know whether she's lying or not. I wouldn't be surprised if she's lying. I'm not going to spend five minutes.
17: I don't buy it coming from her. I think it was some kind of, thought he might be having a stroke. No, you knew exactly what was going on. I don't buy it for a minute.
16: And then the Paxson thing. So this, but I think it's prime, you know, because people pay attention to sports and not that they're going to vote on it, but somebody might say, wait a minute. Are you saying the government should own all professional sports? Why did you make the case that the private sector is destroying the Red Sox?
17: Right.
16: That's the case he was trying to make.
17: Mm-hmm.
16: So if the private sector is destroying the Boston Red Sox, what's your solution?
17: Right.
16: Somebody should ask him.
17: Yeah. How do you fix it?
16: What an idiot.
17: How do you fix it?
16: I mean, seriously, what? Forget about that he's a commie Nazi.
17: Yeah.
16: He's an absolute idiot. He's absolutely clueless.
17: Yep.
16: As how the world runs.
17: Yep. He absolutely
16: God,
17: is.
16: You people in Maine, if it's true that he's actually up by 9 points, I shake my head. I don't know what to do. You're just saying to hell with our state. Let's just send it right to hell.
17: Yeah. Why not?
16: A commie Nazi.
17: Yeah.
16: And I read the other day, well, people are interested that, you know, in the backstory and they know about the tattoo. The tattoo isn't important except that it's a Nazi tattoo. Well,
17: it's like the liberal activist media is approaching it like one of the old Barbara Walters sit down interviews.
16: Yeah.
17: Tell me about your tattoo. Tell me about the pain you went through while getting the tattoo.
16: So when you got angry, you decided to get a tattoo that was pro concentration camp where millions of Jews died.
17: Right, right.
16: So, I mean, is there something that we need to understand here that we failed to understand?
17: It's like Jiminy Glick, you know, Martin Short, asking Mel Brooks, what's your beef with the Nazis?
16: Yeah, that was great. It is that silly,
17: over the top silly. This whole thing is just absolutely stupid.
16: Now, I couldn't watch him do that all the time.
17: Yeah.
16: But I was a fan of those interviews.
17: Oh my gosh. Funny.
16: We are Red Eye Radio.
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0: We are Red Hot Radio. He is Eric Carlin. I'm Gary McNamara. And the other question I'd ask Plantner when he talked about the fact of he believes that, you know, private equity is destroying, sports, which means the billionaires owning the sports teams are not good. Cause who, I don't even know. Is anybody not a billionaire that owns a major league, baseball, basketball, hockey, or a football team? Everybody's a billionaire, right?
1: Yeah.
0: If billionaires are evil, they shouldn't own sports teams.
1: Right.
0: And so I would, the question I would ask him is, how, you look at the, you know, for example, the draft. They already have their own form of trying to equalize, or that's the major league, you know, DEI trying to make each team equal, right?
1: Right.
0: How would Plantner expand DEI to professional teams if the government owned the professional teams?
1: Yeah.
0: Now. We did find out that in the state of Texas, just getting Jerry Jones out of being owner, whether it was government or not, received 99% approval from the fans.
2: Yes, it did. Unfortunately, they're not going to do anything about it.

0: With SRN News, I'm Ron Taylor. Israeli troops have captured a strategic mountain topped with a crusader-built castle in southern Lebanon in their deepest incursion into the country in more than a quarter century. The Israeli ministry announced Sunday that it had captured Beaufort Castle near the city after days of intense fighting and airstrikes in nearby villages where Israeli troops fought Hezbollah members. It marks a major gain for Israel. The latest Israel-Hezbollah war began in early March. Israel and Lebanon have been at war since Israel was created in 1948, holding direct talks in Washington. The military says it stopped another commercial vessel trying to break through the U.S. blockade of Iranian ports. The Gamba-flagged bulk carrier Liam Star ignored multiple warnings from U.S. forces overnight, and so its engine room was struck with a missile. The ship remains adrift in the Gulf of Oman. This is SRN News.
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1: And he is Eric Carley, and I'm Gary McNamara. 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Listening to a lot of the analysis yesterday about, you know, where the Republican Party is going, and quite emotional it got yesterday from the Republican Party, because of this, shows that they have, you know, they've got the guts. This is not loyalty to Trump. It's the base. As we talked about yesterday, the base saying, no, we want somebody that's going to fight. You know, you heard the things like it's about time that Cornyn has been in there for too long. And I will say this, look, because we've got so many long-term senators in there. Here's how I view it. I view serving in government like I do radio. I've always expected that I'm going to be gone in a week.
2: Yeah.
1: You and I've always had this mentality.
2: We need to talk during the break. Go ahead. Anyway,
1: we've always had this mentality.
2: Yeah.
1: From
2: day one.
1: Right.
2: Since I was 18, I've felt that.
1: Yes. Right. It's something that it is a cutthroat business.
2: Yes.
1: And I've been let go. Mm-hmm. And as I said, I was actually let go from a job because I succeeded too well.
2: Mm-hmm.
1: And when I went in, you know, we got, you know, the ratings came in and everybody's happy and everything else. And I walked into the general manager's office. He said, congratulations for letting you go, because the owner, he was a very, let me put it this way, elderly man who might have not had all of his cognitive abilities there.
2: Well,
1: but he said, he wanted to say congratulations, but he wants you gone because he believes, because of the success you've had, you're going to ask for a big raise and he doesn't want to pay it.

0: And this is a smaller market.
1: Right. Yeah. Yeah.
0: But I actually went to unemployment the next day and said that. Well, they said I succeeded too well. I mean, come on. I felt like I was the episode of Seinfeld where George Costanza walks in to collect unemployment and he's trying to get an extension and he's not really looking for any type of job. And ended up, remember dating the daughter of the unemployment agent. Thanks for the Big Mac, George. I haven't had one in a while.
1: It happened to a friend of mine who got her PhD, and about a month later, they said, you're overqualified for the job, and we're going to have to, we can't afford to have any gaps in the job that you do, and so we're letting you go because we know that now you are at a different pay scale. We know you're going to ask for a raise, so you're basically overqualified.
0: Right. And if you don't have, for example, probably, I haven't actually thought about it much, but probably the majority of my career,
1: mm-hmm.
0: you know, the contracts were completely one-sided.
1: Mm-hmm.
0: As you know, I mean, early on, they're completely one-sided towards management. They might provide, you know, a little bit of security mm-hmm. for the first year or something. But after that, I mean, it was the contracts were, you know, early on in my career didn't provide me any protection. And sometimes there was no contract at all. You just work day to day.
1: Right.
0: And they, you know, like I said, when they come in, when you learn that early on in your career, so I succeeded and you're letting me go. Yeah. Well, then what the hell should I be scared of? Not succeeding or succeeding? But, and you know, the things were just moving in a different direction.
1: Mm-hmm.
0: And radio.
1: Yeah, I've been let go one time in my 42 years.
0: Radio is interesting. It's a unique medium. Talk radio especially. I mean, I started in music radio, but talk radio is so unique because for the most part, you know, you do not have producers dictating where you're going to go. It's not like TV. Did you see the number of people in Colbert's?
1: Oh my gosh.
0: That picture, it's like 200 people.
1: Well, no. When they used to, remember back when they used to, they would show a picture from like the Emmy Awards. Right. And it was, I remember this one picture and it was basically everybody who received the award, you know, as I don't know, best comedy show or something mm-hmm. for The Daily Show on Comedy Central. And it looked like, wait a minute. It looked like everybody from the crowd, from the audience got on stage. I'm like, there's no way they have that many writers. It was dozens and dozens of people.
0: Mm-hmm.
1: Unbelievable.
0: And here in, you know, in talk radio, like for this show, there's four of us.
1: Yes. Right.
0: Me, you.
1: Right.
0: Alan and Ron.
1: Right.
0: And Alan does a great job. He always gets me three or four stories a night.
1: Yeah.
0: That are different than the things that I'm looking at. He always finds them and go, all right.
1: Right.
0: I didn't look at that story that way, and just the headline, whenever, I'm just always amazed that he always gets me stuff that's like, wow.
1: Right.
0: Okay.
1: Now, we're actually very fortunate to have a very, experienced production crew. Right. Most shows at our caliber don't.
0: Was that a compliment towards our show or an insult towards what you and I do?
1: They're highly overqualified themselves.
0: But when you, so it's completely, and I love it this way. One of the things, and you were asked a long time ago by somebody, an executive, you know, what's your goal? And you were on this show and you said to do this show.
1: I love radio. I just,
0: right.
1: And it's not, you know, there's a difference between I love doing the job and I need to be on the radio every day. Now I can say technically I need to be on the radio every day personally so I can vent. But it's not an ego thing. It's not to build an ego. It's to vent, but I love doing radio.
0: I love the process. I love the editorial control that you have.
1: Yeah.
0: I love that you can take it in whatever direction that you want where you can't do that in television. Look, right, that's one of the things Tucker Carlson is complaining about now. Well, I wasn't really telling you what I believed. The producers were actually doing all of it.
1: Yeah.
0: Well, then you just lose complete credibility.
1: You're
0: because
1: just saying, you just admitted you were a sellout.
0: Yeah. I mean, it's just like, wow. And so very, very, very, very tough to do. But with that comes the fact that if you don't succeed, you're gone. And I'll be honest, I never thought that I would last this long in the business. Right. I never thought, but my mentality always was I could be gone like you. They could fire me next week. Mm-hmm. I always had that in my head, even when I know they could still say you're gone next week. They got to pay us for a while. Mm-hmm. But the fact is you do have, you eventually later on in your career, you actually do, if you've had some kind of success, you know, you do have some guarantee. But
1: well, politics, I still have that underlying fear to the point that next Thursday I have an interview at Costco. So it's,
0: well,
1: to make sure.
0: With politics, I view it the same way.
1: Mm-hmm.
0: You know, I was reading, it was almost like an obituary. And it's so sad. Cornyn had a 4-decade. Well, yeah, for God's sakes, 4 decades. I look at Congress and say, well, 4 decades, you know, that's unbelievably long.
1: Yeah.
0: And one of the biggest, you know, complaints, you know, people talk about,
1: term limits. Yeah.
0: We don't believe that's the solution as many people believe it is, because especially in congressional districts, you know, you don't get anything. And as you see in the state of Texas, if the party, the people that vote for that party are unhappy with the candidate, they can lose even after 40 years and they can lose big. But when I look at a lot of what I saw yesterday, well, the Republican Party is succeeding because they kicked out the incumbent and put this person in, and now the Trump agenda can continue forward. Well, what's the thing that's really ticked off a lot of Republicans? I think the number one issue was that they couldn't pass they don't have the votes to, you know, for the SAVE Act.
1: Mm-hmm. Yeah.
0: You know, they don't have the votes basically for voter ID.
1: Yeah.
0: And it's like, well, get rid of the filibuster. I never thought the Republicans would do that. They would wait for the Democrats to do it. And even if Republicans got rid of the filibuster now, anything that they could pass could be defeated when Democrats took power.
1: Exactly.
0: I don't believe, my opinion and yours on this case, because we're looking towards the future. Other people may have differing viewpoints on it, and that's fine. The concern of the Republican Party should be to not have any chance of the Democrats winning.
1: Right. Right.
0: It's not, you know, so whether it's Cornyn or Paxton here, whether it's a MAGA person or not MAGA person, it's more important to me that the Democrats lose than that the SAVE Act passes. Why? Because you can use that to pound on the Democrats over and over again.
1: Yes.
0: It's an issue that you've got 80% of the, 82%, 83% of the country, is it? What is it? No, it's right around 80%. Because it was like 83% of, you know, whatever. I forgot the exact demographics, but it's around 80%.
1: Yeah.
0: Well, you can use that. What's more important, to pass that tomorrow or to win in November?
1: Right.
0: My focus is winning in November so the Democrats don't win. And so I don't care whether it's Paxton or Cornyn. All I want is the win, because either Paxton or Cornyn would be better than Democrats taking over the Senate.
1: Yes.
0: And my concern is not right now passing the Trump agenda and the issues on the Trump agenda right now, if you can pass them next year, because you've got a bunch of senators, you've got the Senate again for a couple more years. And so to me, the infighting in the Republican Party is a strength, because the Republican Party can evolve. There was an article, where is it here? Michael Doherty in National Review, Democrats need to learn how to fight each other.
1: Mm-hmm, mm-hmm.
0: And it's like, look, part of the infighting in the Republican Party can hurt them. But it shows that they're actually the party that's evolving.
1: Well,
0: where the Democrats, they're not evolving. They're not the party of change ever, because they're sticking to their ideological, you know, insanity.
1: It's for the GOP. It is, for the most part, it's on the issues. There is some tribalism that exists there. With the whole MAGA thing, there seemed to be this battle to prove I'm more MAGA than you are, to the extent where some people were trying to say they were more MAGA than Donald Trump. It seemed like they were trying to make that point. The point with the left is it doesn't matter who you are. Even if you're a member of my own party, you're the oppressor eventually. And identity politics has set up that model to disintegrate, to erode that unity, and it keeps happening more and more. This is why, you know, Cory Booker over the weekend, you know, party needs new leadership. Andrew Cuomo, you know, what's going on? And you have more and more of these Democrats. I don't consider those names. They're known names. Booker's still active. Cuomo's, I don't know what he's doing. But, you know, he's probably going to make a run maybe again somewhere at some point. But the point is that I know that it runs deeper throughout the party, that there is something fundamentally broken with the Democratic Party. Well, what it is exactly what you and I have been describing. Identity politics. You create more and more victims, more and more subgroups every day. And by definition, by default, you create more and more oppressors, even within your own group. And that is a problem and always will be. It's not going to change in our lifetime.
0: Yeah, I look at the long-term future of the Republican Party, and I believe it's in much better shape than the Democrats.
1: Oh, yeah.
0: Because the Democrats won't, if they're not willing to evolve now, they're not going to evolve.
1: Right. Yep.
0: For a long time.
1: Right.
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0: And I'm Gary McNamara. Yeah, so it was an interesting day yesterday, just seeing how everybody was, analyzing it. And, you know, again, my point is simply, I want the Democrats to lose. That's all.
1: Yeah.
0: You know?
1: Yeah.
0: I really, you know, at this point, because of how radical they are, I'm not really that concerned of who the Republican candidate is, unless you have a Plattner in there, which we don't. There is no Plattner on the Republican side.
1: Yeah, right.
0: You don't have a commie Nazi.
1: Yeah.
0: So what I care about is whoever can win. And, can Paxton win? Yeah. You already see that yesterday in the CBS News interview that, I'll have to find the audio. Tallarico's already backing off from the positions. By the way, he's lying. Everything that he said back in 2021, he believes.
1: He meant it.
0: Yes.
1: And he means it now. Yeah.

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11: This hour from Town Hall, I'm Ron Taylor. Saying it was time for a new approach and a new chapter, CBS News Editor-in-Chief Barry Weiss has replaced Tanya Simon as executive producer of 60 Minutes.
12: In a memo to staff, Weiss and CBS News President Tom Sabrowski said their goal was, quote, building a show that thrives in the 21st century. Simon will be replaced by Nick Bilton. He's a documentarian, tech journalist, and former New York Times columnist. Bilton said in his own memo about the transition that the world has, in his words, moved, and so must the show if it's to survive. Bob Agner reporting.
11: New data suggests artificial intelligence may be doing more to create new jobs than it is to cutting them.
13: A chart highlighted by President Trump's AI advisor, David Sachs, shows hiring is actually rising in software engineering, the field most aggressively using AI. Sachs says that's because AI has slashed the cost of writing code, allowing more companies to build custom software. That surge in demand is driving a hiring boom. The trend challenges concerns that AI will cause widespread job losses, instead pointing to a growing need for skilled developers. Ken Lorman reporting.
11: As the world awaits President Trump's decision on the Iran nuclear deal, public policy expert Matthew Cotternetti says both sides remain firmly dug in.
14: The Iranians believe that their
9: stranglehold over the Strait of Hormuz is going to impose enough economic pain that Trump will settle for less than what he wants. And Trump believes that our blockade of Iranian ports is causing enough damage to an already ruined Iranian economy that eventually the Iranians will fold or the House of Cards will collapse.
14: Consonetti made his comments to the Salem Radio Network. News and analysis at townhall.com. I'm Ron Taylor.
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14: Correspondent Haya Pentwadi reports on a rare moon phenomenon happening this weekend.
17: Get ready for a rare blue micromoon this weekend. It's the most distant and smallest looking full moon of the year. A blue moon occurs every 2 to 3 years when a second full moon squeezes into a single month. May 1st saw this month's first full moon. The upcoming full moon will be further from Earth than usual, at a distance of over 250,000 miles. That will make the moon seem a bit smaller and dimmer. I'm Haya Pentwadi.
14: The American Meteor Society reported a 3-foot-wide meteor entering the atmosphere near the Massachusetts-New Hampshire border yesterday. Police and fire agencies across Massachusetts and Rhode Island received reports of buildings shaking. Videos of double boom were posted on social media without any smoke, fire, or other visuals that would explain it, but dozens of people from Montreal to Delaware reported seeing the fireball enter the atmosphere yesterday. Breaking news and analysis at townhall.com. A growing global decline in birth rates is raising alarms, with many conservatives warning the trend effects run deeper cultural and technological shifts.
18: New data shows fertility rates falling well below replacement levels in dozens of countries, with some experts pointing to smartphones and declining in-person relationships as key factors. Conservative voices argue the crisis goes beyond economics, blaming cultural changes like delayed marriage and weakened family values. They're calling for pro-family policies, tax incentives, and renewed emphasis on marriage and child rearing, warning the long-term impact could reshape societies and economies worldwide. John Scott reporting.
14: Marcia Lucas, the Oscar-winning editor of the original 1977 Star Wars film, has died. She is the ex-wife of a creator, Star Wars creator George Lucas. Marsha Lucas was 80 years old. More on these stories at townhall.com.
19: From the Fox 45 Weather Authority team, I'm meteorologist Justin Chambers. Winds dying down as we head into your overnight hours and temperatures dropping into the 50s. Waking up cool on Sunday morning. More sunshine, a little less wind, and temperatures just a smidge warmer on Sunday afternoon. And then we'll be back to about 80 on Monday for the first day of meteorological summer. From the Fox 45 Weather Authority, I'm meteorologist Justin Chambers for Talk Radio 680. WCBM.
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22: Hi, it's Sean Casey. I'm sitting here with Dr. Melissa Segev, Doctor of Audiology of Audiology Associates, When Silence is Not Golden. Great to see you again, Doctor.
23: It's good to see you, too.
22: Let's talk a little bit about hearing aids here. What's the difference in being fit with prescription hearing aids rather than over-the-counter?
0: Yeah, it's a great question. You know, prescription hearing aids are what you get when you walk into our doctor of audiology office or an audiologist office, and they are prescribed based on your hearing loss, and they are very different than what you can buy at big box stores, Amazon, online. And several years ago, over-the-counter hearing aids got a lot of attention as they were reintroduced to the market, but they've always been around under a different name called PSAPs, personal sound amplifiers, and they were fine. And then what companies started to get into the market a little bit more, and now you can go into any store and buy them over the counter, but it's a self-fit process, meaning you're going to pop them in. They're for a kind of mild to moderate hearing loss. And I always say more mild, comparing them to more readers if needed, where if you really have a strong problem hearing a noise or other medical factors, you're kind of contraindicated. They're probably not best for you. But if you just feel like you need hearing aids once in a while, or there are certain situations that are hard, they could be a great option for you. But again, you don't get any help. It's a self-fit process. There's no someone helping you put them in, program them. They're just generic settings that you can pick and see which one you like best. You know, some have online hearing tests you can do, so it can be a little bit more accurate, but then it's again online and you're doing it yourself. Prescription hearing aids are done in our offices. And what that means is before you get them, you receive a full diagnostic evaluation. We look in your ear. We have three parts of the ear, outer, middle, and the inner. And we assess all parts to see, is it wax? Is there infection? Is there something alarming, like a signs of a tumor or signs of something more serious occurring? And then at least you know your baseline of what we're working with. And after we go through the full diagnostic evaluation, we sit and talk to you about hearing aid options, which one is best for you and your lifestyle, and therefore they're prescribed. And then when you come in for the hearing aid fitting, it's about an hour. We measure the hearing aid by putting a microphone in your ear with the hearing aid, and we have your prescriptive targets and your prescription of hearing based on the hearing test we did. And then we're able to match the hearing aid response to your threshold. So there's no guesswork in how much volume you need at certain frequencies to hear well and if it's going to work. We know exactly what that hearing aid is doing in your ear, and that way it's prescribed for you in your settings. So for example, I have a lot of patients who are working, and in the workforce, maybe they're professors or they're in a courtroom or so forth, and the sounds can be reverberant or they need more help in noise for those specific situations. So we can really create programs to tailor the hearing aid for them. Our hearing aids that are prescription have, you know, 24 hours of battery life, and everything is rechargeable now. They're all Bluetooth compatible. And then they have some other features that could be really helpful for you. They all have apps that go with it, so you can still make some minor adjustments. Focus the direction of sound if you're in a noisy room to really customize it for what you need. So you get a lot more with the prescription side than you do over the counter. And one more important piece is that if you do have health insurance, a lot of health insurance companies in this area offer a hearing aid benefit, meaning that they have some coverage towards the cost of a hearing aid. They don't have that for over-the-counter because it's just generic. So if your insurance companies have recognized that if you are hearing impaired and you need help, seeing a doctor of audiology for prescription hearing aids will give you a better outcome than over-the-counter. And the other piece is that over-the-counter hearing aids are not cheap. A good set, there are definitely cheap ones out there, but a good set of prescription hearing aids are going to run between $2,000 and $2,500, which is pretty much what you would get in our office.
22: For the set or
0: for the set? For the set, which really isn't much different than some of the offers we have that we give our patients. And then, again, if you have a hearing aid benefit, you might even pay less. And this way you're getting a treatment, you're knowing how to put the hearing aid in, you're getting cleanings on a regular basis, ear cleanings. What if it's just wax and you're shoving a hearing aid in, right? That's not going to help you. That's actually making the problem worse because now you have to hear through all that wax, and that's not good for you either. So when you get the prescription hearing aid, you're getting the assessment. And even if you are a candidate for over-the-counter, you know, if you get it, baseline hearing test, that's a really good thing to have because as we age, hearing can change. And this way we're able to really track and monitor and make sure that prescription hearing aid is doing everything it can for you. And if changes arise, we make accommodations for that too by just, you know, modifying the settings.
22: You just said something very important regarding a baseline hearing test. When should that occur? At what age should we consider it? Because, you know, again, a lot of times people don't realize they might have very mild hearing loss. But if you have a baseline test, you might be able to determine that much earlier.
0: Absolutely. And, you know, I always say presbycusis, which is the hearing loss due to the natural aging process, usually occurs around our fifth decade of life. But that's a bell curve. And there's a lot of environmental factors that play a role here. So 50s, you should really start getting just baseline, because we all struggle in noise, or certain environments are harder, the TV's louder, things are more muffled. And maybe everything is fine, and it's just the processing that our brain takes when it hears sound to understand it. And that slows down too, which is normal. But you could be in your 40s and struggling in noise and noticing changes. And the answer is you should come in and get that, because there are other health factors that play a role. For example, the configuration of a hearing test, the audiogram we give and we go over with you, can give us a lot of information about the cause. And so if you have a low frequency hearing loss and you're hearing like maybe a pulse in your ear, those are a lot of red flags. So when you come in, it's also like a diagnostic health assessment of your hearing. So we can see if there's anything else occurring that would be needing more medical attention.
22: What are some early signs or symptoms of hearing loss that would be a good time to call the audiology associates?
0: Absolutely. You know, one important thing is everyone mumbles, and it's more than just my husband or my wife. Like, everyone's mumbling, and it's not me, it's them. Well, maybe not. And mumbling is because we hear certain sounds but not others because of the configuration of hearing. Usually our low frequencies are preserved and the higher frequencies are more damaged. So we hear the low pitches but not the high, and that's when we hear but don't always understand, or sound is really muffled and not as clear. And so that is when you should absolutely come in. And at least you don't have to treat it, but you should diagnose it. You know, we get our blood pressure checked, we get our eyes tested, we get our teeth cleaned, and hearing is very, very important. It's one of our five senses. I think it often goes to the wayside, but more and more attention, I think, because of the over-the-counter hearing aids, has brought more light into what we do and why. And so I think, going back to your question about sounds, is, you know, people report muffled. And the second biggest complaint is, I can't hear a noise. I'm at a party and I can't hear anymore. Right. I've noticed a decline. I'm at a restaurant. I'm reading lips. It's very hard. Or you're avoiding those situations because it is so difficult. You know, if it's so hard to hear, who wants to go out to eat unless you don't like the person? And then you can enjoy your dinner, but you just won't hear much. And hearing aids have so much technology in the prescription side. Over the counters have some, but the prescription side is really where you'll see the advancements of taking the noise to not amplify it, but then really trying to take that speech and enhance it so you can enjoy being out in the world and being in parties and restaurants where you're struggling, but you're struggling with everyone else. It's audible. And that's really the goal.
22: Yeah, we often take precautions when, for instance, we wear sunglasses when we're out in sunshine because we don't want to damage our eyes.
0: Yep.
22: But so many people don't take any precautions when it comes to protecting their hearing. Why is that?
0: You know, I think that they don't think about it. You know, the eyes, you definitely can feel the maybe some sensitivity, but with your ears, you think, it's going to be fine. I'm young. And actually, research has shown that if you already have hearing loss and you and I are around the same noise level, but I have normal hearing, you are most likely going to get more damage to the hearing organ because it's insult to injury, whereas I might be completely fine. And so, you know, that is definitely something to keep an eye out for too, is that if you are going to be around loud, if you're mowing your lawn, if you're, and it's a lot of lawn, you know, if you're 10 minutes, you probably are okay. But wear ear protection. Like, even if it's 10 minutes and you can do a little bit to protect, you know, the ones that go over the ears, they're called super oral. You can go to a drugstore and get the little yellow foam ones for $1.50. Those are the gold standard. If you get them in right, you have to roll them to insert them properly. But when you do, and I mean, that is the gold standard. You will attenuate sound. If it's really hard for you to put them in, we can make custom hearing protection where we take a cast of the ear, ship that out, you get any color you want. And that way, you know, you can use those. And that's what musicians use, mm-hmm. right? We see on them with the ear plugs in. They actually have in-ear monitors, so they can hear their own voice, but it limits some of the noise. So we have those too. So there's so many options. And our environmental factors, such as noise, really play a lot. Because I'm seeing 9, 10, 11-year-olds who are listening to AirPods and music or whatever beats, and they're just blaring it. And we can tell in the configuration the cause of the problem, and we can see that a lot of it is noise and music from just too loud. And so, you know, I could do a whole talk on that part too, about hearing conservation, but really, OSHA, which is the occupational standards for jobs, they have a lot of really good guidelines about the volume and duration, because that's really what it's about. It's how loud for how long. So if it's a blip, you're probably okay. But if it's going for 5 or 10 minutes at a very loud volume, you are going to do damage to your hearing.
22: 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So if you're having signs of hearing loss, we want to schedule a baseline hearing test. Call Audiology Associates when silence is not golden, 410-944-3100 or online aaiaudiology.com.
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0: This is our revenue plan. 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
1: 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We should waste no time in impeachment and removal proceedings.
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7: A part of this extravaganza. So remember back many years ago, not that many, but a number of years ago, there were incidents all over the country, and they were referred to as wilding. And that's young kids just taking over streets and going crazy and hurting innocent people. Well, in a different form, I guess it's back. In this case, in Chicago, shouldn't be a shock to anybody. An 18-year-old driver hit with attempted murder charges for plowing into five Chicago police officers during this chaotic, quote, teen takeover, as they say. If you look at the video, we showed some of it on TV last night. I mean, these kids just running the streets and taking over everything. And they're violent, and a raft of other offenses, you know, for striking a group of officers trying to control the hundreds of teens who flooded South Loomis Street along Chicago's west side, according to police. Now, the teen driver ended up finally jumping the curb, crashing into a police car, a pole, and a fence. And anyway, a Plainfield resident who wasn't injured in the wreck was quickly taken into custody. Cops also finding a gun inside the car. In addition to attempted murder, Johnson was charged with five counts of aggravated battery with a deadly weapon, two counts of aggravated unlawful possession of a deadly weapon, criminal damage to government property. All five officers struck were transported to local hospitals, and they're in stable and hopefully now better condition than they were. I don't think they're in harm's way. However, let's go to NBC 5 Chicago, a report on this teen takeover.
8: But we are still awaiting official confirmation from Chicago police if any of those young people or if any officers were hurt this morning. We want to show you some new citizen video just into our newsroom of this large gathering. You can see just a sea of people there, most of them young, looking to be in their teens or early 20s. They're blocking portions of Loomis and Roosevelt. Now, later there were dozens of police officers on scene as well. We want to show you what our crews heard and witnessed as they arrived.
9: Now they're shooting.
8: Several gunshots and a crashed sedan in that area as well. That vehicle, along with police tape, remaining there for hours this morning. This large gathering happening just days after city leaders spoke about how to prevent such events from going out of control. Memorial Day weekend, the unofficial kickoff of summer. Here's Chicago Police Superintendent Larry Snelling on Thursday.
10: It's important to make sure that we're keeping them safe. They need guidance, they need leadership, and we all have to be there for them, and that's what we plan to do throughout this summer.
8: City leaders also spoke last week about working with social media companies where these large gatherings are often promoted. Now, as for this gathering, early this morning in University Village, the number 12 buses had to be rerouted in both directions because of that large police response. We are continuing to gather information on this. Please stay with us both here on the air and online.
7: All right, here to react and respond. And again, since 2009, we scroll the names of people shot and shot and killed and murdered and victims of violent crime in Chicago. Names that nobody knows. Names that nobody ever heard of. You know, look at our friend Gianna Caldwell and his younger brother, you know, doing nothing wrong, you know, shot, murdered in the streets of Chicago, and he can barely get anybody to lift a finger to help him find the perpetrators. It's just sad. So all lives don't really matter. In many cases, these are black lives. They don't really matter to the left. We've been scrolling their names because they do matter to me. They do matter to us. They do matter to anybody with a heart and a conscience and a soul. We believe every human being was created by God, and yet nobody pays attention unless they can weaponize it and politicize it. We welcome back to the program Chicago Alderman Raymond Lopez, and also joining us is Gino Young. He is a young African-American conservative author, educator, whistleblower from Chicago. He wrote a book, Sex, Drugs, and Illiteracy, The Death of Education in America, which, by the way, is an understatement. Welcome both of you to the program. Gino, you're new to the show. Let me bring you in first. I like the title of your book. I like where you stand. Is there anything I just said in the lead up to this that is wrong? I've been scrolling names that nobody ever heard of or cares about. Many minorities that are shot and killed. And if they can't politicize it, weaponize it, why bother talking about it?
5: You know, everything you said, Mr. Hannity, was exactly correct. And thank you so much for having me on. I've been watching your show for many years, since I was in my early 20s. And in 2019, my little cousin, his name was Zacchaeus Battle, was shot and killed in Inglewood. And I believe one night you scrolled his name. It got no coverage. No one talked about it. And to this day, his murder remains unsolved. And it takes people like you highlighting this night after night, but this is what the media, this is what they won't cover. And I saw this, you know, I've lived it, and I saw it, and I wrote about it, and I documented it extensively in my book, Sex, Drugs, and Illiteracy, The Death of Education in America. You know, there's a direct parallel between what we saw on our streets this weekend and what's going on in the home. There's a breakdown in the home. The mother is overwhelmed. The father is nowhere around. There's no standards, no accountability. Then you go out in the streets. We have a derelict mayor here in Chicago. We have an inept governor that will not support our police. Again, no accountability. Then we fast forward to the classroom, which is where I come into play as a substitute teacher. And in the classrooms, I'm telling you, the teachers are overwhelmed, and the administrators and administrations are not instituting or stipulating any modicum of decorum or discipline anywhere to be found. And then I come into the classroom now, full disclosure, I come from a very strong parental background. My father was a Chicago police officer for many, many years. He worked in CHA, Chicago Housing Authority, in the infamous projects. And I come from a very strong background as far as discipline. So I come in the classroom as a 28-year-old young black male, and I say, no, you're not going to be running around. You're not going to be fighting. You're not going to be throwing stuff. You're not going to be swearing in my room and speaking like you're on the 79th Street. And I get reported to HR, and I become a pariah in the school. I worked at Hillcrest High School in Country Club Hills, Illinois, which is about 10 minutes from Chicago, and then Tinley Park High School, which is about 15 minutes. At Tinley Park High School, they sent me down to HR because they said I was writing up too many children, and I was rubbing people the wrong way in the dean's office by trying to institute order in an orderless system. So it's just a breakdown across the board, and I documented it extensively, and it's just so unfortunate because there's no order in the streets, there's no order in the home, there's no order in the school, and then it's no surprise where you how you get this Frankenstein monster that we saw metastasize on our streets this weekend. It's absolutely disgusting and disgraceful, and you know, I wrote about it in my book, but I've lived it as well, and it's so unfortunate.
7: Chicago Alderman Raymond Lopez has been a voice in the wilderness on all of this, and I mean, do any of your fellow elected officials seem to even give a rip?
11: Well, thank you, Sean, for having me. Yes, we are finally starting to see some of my fellow aldermen and other elected officials standing up to say, what do we need to do? What can we do now? You know, the problem is, as Gio mentioned, and as you have rightfully mentioned, since 2009, the politicians of this city and state have ignored the innocent victims on our streets. This weekend, we had 36 people shot in Chicago, Memorial Day weekend, the official start of summer. And yet the mayor, the media, their allies, all up and down the far and extreme left are applauding themselves, saying, oh, this is the safest Memorial Day ever. No one was intentionally killed this weekend.
7: What does that mean, nobody was intentionally killed when 36 people are shot? By the way, I didn't include the last day. You're right. I was just talking about the Saturday and Sunday numbers. It's 36. You are correct.
11: So we need to put the pressure, keep common sense at the forefront, and what we're looking at even right now is finally a shift to start holding some of the parents accountable, because these parents are letting their kids go wilding, as you mentioned. That's what it was referred to during the George Floyd era. Now they call them urban outdoor events that are being organized through social media. And we have to put a stop to that.
7: Alderman, hang on a second. If kids are rioting in the street and taking over the streets and terrorizing innocent people, what do they call it?
11: Urban outdoor events.
7: Urban outdoor events. Let's go to an urban outdoor event, ladies and gentlemen. Bring your children. Go ahead.
11: So that's what publicizing on TikTok, and they have adults that are doing this. And yet we have the opportunity in March here in Chicago to hold parents accountable for what their kids are going out doing at midnight, 3 a.m. when they're setting Lower Wacker Drive on fire so they could do donuts for their TikTok fame. The progressive and socialist allies of Mayor Johnson voted it down. They said we were weaponizing the law and becoming fascist, trying to criminalize parenting. When all we're...
7: This is the same thing. I mean, you know, under Biden-Harris Mayorkas, we let in all of these unvetted illegals from over 200 countries. We know 12 million that they let in. We don't know how many gotaways got in. We do know many of the people came from countries with known terror ties. We know there are known terrorists in the U.S., likely sleeper cells, here today and now. They've let in murderers, rapists, child molesters, other violent criminals, gang members, cartel members. And Gino, nobody in the Democratic Party seems to care. And then if Donald Trump, ICE, or the Department of Homeland Security tries to remove these criminals to make our streets more safe and secure, you see the reaction. I don't understand the mindset. I'll never understand the mindset.
5: And you know, sir, I don't understand it either. It's disgusting and disgraceful. We need the president. I was on with Lara Trump a couple of months ago, and I told her, you know, she asked me if I could send a message to President Trump. What do I say? I would say, Mr. President, we need you in Chicago. If you think the issues as far as fraud and different things like that Nick Shirley found in Minneapolis are bad, we're 6.3 times larger here in Chicago. We need federal intervention here, and we need it in our schools as well, because one thing I found quite interesting is that they're now placing children into classes that they don't belong. AP classes and special needs classes, to get increase more funding, they're placing children into those classes that don't belong there. So now the children who need that help aren't getting it. And, you know, and the streets, it's just a disgrace. In your neighborhood, you walk around and you don't even feel, I don't remember my neighborhood looking like this. I don't remember these issues happening when I was a kid. Not too long ago, you know, downtown, that was like the golden area. Nothing bad happened really downtown. But now we're seeing these wildings, and it's disgraceful. And it, like I said, it's all a parallel. It goes right back to the home, and it goes back to the schools as well, because the children are taught that there's no accountability. But there is some deeply disturbing and frankly demonic things going on in these classrooms that parents just don't know about. And this isn't a Chicago issue. It isn't a black issue. It isn't a white issue. It's everywhere. I don't care who you are, where you come from. Your child is but one school administration change away from destruction. And parents need to be made aware everywhere.
7: All right, quick break. Right back. More with Chicago Alderman Raymond Lopez and Gino Young, a young African-American conservative author and education whistleblower in Chicago. He wrote a book, Sex, Drugs, and Illiteracy, The Death of Education in America, as we talk about this insane incident this weekend that resulted in 5 police officers in Chicago going to a hospital.
6: America's top defender of freedom, liberty, and American values. 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
7: 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In this 25th anniversary year of September 11th, 01, the Tunnel to Towers Foundation continues to honor America's heroes. Now, through that commitment, the foundation created Veterans Villages that stand as a beacon of hope for those who have sacrificed everything for our nation. 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
4: 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I help people achieve financial independence. So I don't just wear the shirt, I live it.
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0: continue with Chicago Alderman Raymond Lopez. Gino Young is back with us. He wrote the book, Sex, Drugs, and Illiteracy. He's also an education whistleblower. I'm going to make a prediction, and I hope to God I'm wrong, but I'm going to tell you, you're going to be on this program, Gino, and they're not going to like the fact that you're so outspoken, and they're going to try and get rid of you. And when they do, you'll have an army behind you to defend you, and it probably will lead to bigger, greater things in your life, because I think there's a calling on you to help these young people. Alderman, I mean, you look at somebody like Gino, and then you hear these stories. I've had it with all government schools. We spend more per capita than any other country, industrialized country on earth, with the worst results. And nobody thinks out of the box. Like, I love this new alpha school that they have. Kids spend 2 hours core curriculum. The rest of their day, they are learning computers and AI and following where their interest takes them, which to me is the core, you know, Latin derivative meaning of education, to bring forth from within.
1: Sadly, we know that education, especially in democratic run cities and states, it's not about actually teaching these children the basics, the reading, writing, arithmetic, or even knowing how to generally think for themselves. It's all about indoctrination. We have a multi-billion dollar indoctrination scheme here in many of the blue states, and especially here in the city of Chicago, where we spend nearly $36,000 per student in a huge system of nearly 300,000 children, and 80% of them can't read at grade level.
0: But it's so pathetic. Well, you know, look, thank God for people like you. Thank God for people like Gino. Hopefully, you know, the people in Chicago will wake up. Hopefully they will vote in people that believe in law and order and safety and security and a good education for their kids. Although the odds of this happening with the current leadership are probably zero, but I'm not trying to say you shouldn't try. I think you have to defeat them at the ballot box. Chicago Alderman, Raymond Lopez, thank you. Gino Young, thank you. We appreciate your efforts, both of you. Listen, for a lot of people, they're struggling financially. Some people, you know, are having a hard time buying bare necessities and even putting bare necessities on high interest.

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0: This is Nnamdi Asamoah. 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
8: 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I'm Petty Officer Liz Vlahos. 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Chief Petty Officer Lynn Rodriguez takes us into the world of a CB diver.
9: When I'm getting ready to dive, I'm nervous, I'm excited, my heart starts racing, and I just hope that I get the job done and the weather and the water's cooperating with us. I am Chief Petty Officer Lynn Rodriguez. I am a Navy construction electrician and CB diver. We do underwater construction, we do demolition, build boat ramps, mooring inspections, cable inspections. Depends on the job and the location, we do some salvage, debris removal, depending where it's at. Underwater when I'm working, I feel good. I feel like it's just a way for me to get to work. But at the same time, you have a lot of other things you got to worry about. I have to worry about how much air do I have left. I got to worry about my buddy, you know, because he's watching me and I'm watching him, making sure we're okay. And if we're lucky, we get to see. If not, everything is by feel. You always have a buddy with you. You're never doing anything by yourself. You're never alone. I followed my dad's advice to always prove myself and do what I can in the Navy and make him proud, make everyone proud. So I try to do that with everything I do. Being a woman, it's sometimes more challenging because we have to wear the same amount of gear that a man does. And we have to do the same amount of pull-ups that a man does for the physical training and the test. It's a challenge, but you can do it. You just got to set your mind to it. Taught me how to be a leader, independent, confident.
8: 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For more information, go to Navy.mil, Navy.mil/underway, and Navy.mil/M.

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1: All right, 25 now till the top of the hour. It's 800-941-SEAN if you want to be a part of the program. If you own your own business, before you can even open the doors to that business, you need, by law, certain insurances. And then you have to find out what they are. Then you have to find an agent for this insurance and that insurance, and it becomes a nightmare. It's worse than dealing with the healthcare system, to be very blunt with you. And then you have no earthly clue what is in the policy. Now, an agent will tell you this is covered and that is covered, and how many of us know people that make a claim with an insurance agency, and then all of a sudden they say, oh, I'm sorry, that is not covered by your plan. Because nobody ever reads an insurance policy. 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
1: All right, the results are in, and John Cornyn, after, what, 18, elections, has lost. He lost to the Attorney General, Ken Paxton, who will now go up against radical leftist James Tallarico. We've been chronicling his insanity. Let's play Cornyn from last night and what he had to say in conceding to Ken Paxton, and also to his credit, saying that he endorsed Ken Paxton.
3: Tonight, we've come up short in this primary runoff. You know, a few years ago, I had a friend of mine say, you know what makes God laugh? He said, when we make plans. I've spent most of my time in the Senate building the Republican Party in Texas and in the U.S. Senate, and I've always supported the Republican ticket. And I intend to do so again in this general election. I've said throughout this race that I trust the voters of Texas, and they've made their decision, and I must respect it.
1: Now, if you look at the Cook Report, they now say this is an advantage for Democrats. Let me tell you, that is a crock. I don't believe it at all. The vegan or vegetarian or whatever he is, Tallarico, who claim that there are six biological sexes. By the way, you may want to play at home. Maybe if anybody listening to this program knows what the six are, please call and tell us, because I have no earthly idea. You know, once I get beyond male and female, I have no idea what the other six are. The other four are. I have no idea. He has advocated for abortion care, get this, for transgender people. He has accused white people of spreading racism everywhere they go, claimed that God is non-binary, and said that he wanted to put a giant welcome mat at our southern border. This is in the state of Texas, by the way. And the list goes on. I can keep going. You know, it's as nuts as this guy Graham Planter in Maine. Anyway, I think the Democrats' biggest challenge as we head into this midterm election year, and the reason they have the lowest polling numbers they've ever had, in large part, is because they are radicalized. And from Mamdani to AOC and the Squad and Bernie Sanders campaigning with Graham Platner in Maine and Elizabeth Warren supporting him, you know, the guy with the Nazi tattoo, the guy with all his baggage as well. This is the party. Now, there are no mainstream Democrats that are willing to take on the radicals that rule this party, because they know that they will be deposed of their high-ranking positions. Don't ever expect Chuckie Schumer, Hakeem Jeffries, leaders in minority leaders in name only, to ever challenge them. Anyway, here to weigh in on this and the latest polling numbers, we have our friends John McLaughlin with McLaughlin and Associates, Matt Towery, Insider Advantage. We'll share some of the polling in a minute of both of them. Thank you both for being in the program. Matt Towery, start with you. I don't think what ultimately will define the outcome of the midterms has happened yet, meaning what happens in Iran, what happens with gas prices, what happens ultimately with the economy as the president's policies now begin to take effect.
4: Yeah, I don't either. I do think that it's pretty common knowledge, and the president acknowledges it today, that Iran is trying to just continue to kick the can and kick the can and kick the can. There will reach a point at which, if the can kicking continues, it will have an effect on the midterms. It hasn't reached that point yet. I will tell you, we did a poll, Sean, over the weekend when the president stayed at the White House and was, you know, firmly involved in these negotiations. And the president's approval on the war was pretty bad, pretty much what every other poll showed. As we moved to the weekend and the president was more active, the numbers started to come up. When the president took military action, limited indeed, in Iran, his numbers really came up. And so the approval for his conduct of the war at the conclusion of the poll indicated to me that the public wants to see him take action. And I believe that he is running out of time not to take action. If he does so within a certain period of time, and this thing gets resolved, it may well be, Robert Kahaly has this theory of Trafalgar, and he may, I haven't believed him, but I'm beginning to think he might be right. And that is that not only will Iran not be an issue, but the president may be able, and the Republicans might be able to campaign with that victory there, securing the nuclear material, ending the threat from Iran. That could become a major point for reelection. An election, you know, that's mean that for the Republicans and for the Republicans holding on to the Senate and the House, something that no one is thinking about right now.
1: John McLaughlin, let's get your thoughts on it.
3: I agree with Matt, because we've had numbers. I mean, for the last two previous months, we polled whether people support or oppose President Trump using the military to stop Iran from getting nuclear weapons. And they last month they did 52-40. This month it's 48-41. But again, that was before he took the action. He was doing the ceasefire. But last month's numbers, when we said, were, and this is 1,000 likely voters, not people, you know, not, it's modeled after actual turnouts, not these fake polls like the Washington Post have only 29% Trump voters when we got 50. But we had 59% of the likely voters saying that the actions that he took against Iran are warranted and justified, 59-32, and that we should finish the job 60-30. The majority of Americans agree with that. And when you asked them if Iran had nuclear weapons, would they use it against the United States and our allies? 61% of all voters said they would, only 20 said no. So the American public wants this resolved. They don't want this going on another 47 years. And Donald Trump has done it where, you know, God bless him, it's been with a minimal a loss of life or danger to our. We have men and women who are really brave, sacrificing, you know, not just putting their lives on the line, but they've been out, you know, in some of these boats for a year. They're out there in these aircraft carriers. They're missing their family and friends, but they are sacrificing to win this, because we don't want to go through it for another 47 years where Iranian terrorists are killing Americans, thousands of Americans, whether it's Iraq or Afghanistan or other parts of the Middle East. So Donald Trump is trying to stop them. He stopped them right at the verge where they would have had 11 nuclear weapons last year. They were at the verge of having 11 nuclear weapons that they could use against the United States and our allies. And they are launching missiles right now as we speak, during this conflict. They are launching missiles at Americans in our bases and, at our ships. And, these guys are terrorists. They're bad guys, and Trump needs to beat them.
1: The president, Matt Towery, has a 100% record in this primary season in terms of endorsements. And that means for the Senate, that means for Congress and other positions. Bill Cassidy, incumbent, defeated Louisiana. Tom Massie, incumbent Kentucky defeated there. Last night, John Cornyn, incumbent, defeated in the great state of Texas. That's a pretty good track record. And what is the message that other elected officials should take out of that?
4: Well, I'll give you a specific message to the U.S. Senate and their leadership. Straighten up and get in line. They left Washington, D.C. in a tantrum because the president had added some additional fund to help those who'd been victims of lawfare. They use that as an excuse.
1: And by the way, Todd Blanche told me not a penny is going to President Trump, although they did release the tax returns illegally of every Trump family member and every Trump entity, but putting that aside.
4: Yeah, exactly. And put that aside. You know, that's a small blip on the radar screen. What they were really doing was throwing a tantrum because Trump had endorsed Cornyn's opponent. What they need to wake up and understand is that the Republicans realize something they don't, and that is if the Democrats get into office, if they get the Senate, rule job number one will be nuke the filibuster. That will be number one. And the fact that the Republicans in the Senate say, well, we have certain Republicans who won't do it, and they're not able to. Look, a leader of the Senate has all types of power. He can take people off committee chairmanships. He can make sure money doesn't go to certain states. We have Lisa Murkowski, who received a fortune from the RNC, money that should have gone to candidates who were on the verge of winning. She received money from the RNC last time to get reelected in Alaska. She won't lift a finger on this issue. She and every other Republican had better get in line, because the Republicans who vote, the people who are making these decisions, cannot stand the way they are operating.
1: You know, a lot of these people, John McLaughlin, forget it's a team sport. And when you're playing a team sport, that doesn't mean you always get the batting position that you'd like in the order or the position that you want to play. It's where the coach puts you. And if you're 80%, you know, in agreement with somebody, they're not your enemy. They're your friend. Reagan told us that. And it's frustrating to me that so many people, Republicans, we know what the Democrats will do. Everything Matt said, they will nuke the filibuster. They'll pack the courts. They'll make D.C. and Puerto Rico states. They'll do anything to maintain power, and they're not even being shy or trying to hide it.
5: Well, you know, we did the polling for the Trump Super PAC to beat Thomas Massie. And the reason we did was because when we needed a vote, when Donald Trump needed a vote with him to stop the Democrat tax increase and to vote for tax cuts, he wasn't there. When he needed them to vote to fund the wall, he wasn't there. He would bail out on key votes that we needed. And, you know, in the meantime, he'd been in Congress for 14 years. He had a following. When we first started polling, he was ahead in the polls. But Ed Gorin beat him by double digits because the voters were educated to the fact that he's been voting against not just Donald Trump, who's the leader of our movement, but voted against the majority of Republicans who sent Thomas Massie to Congress. And as Matt was talking about, with the Save America Act, Ken Paxton had said when they came out of the primary, if Cornyn gets it passed, he would drop out. The Save America Act requires proof of citizenship, voter ID. We'd have honest elections. It's one of Trump's top priorities. Last month when we polled it, 56% of all Americans said it's more important to pass the Save America Act. Only 28% said it's more important to save the filibuster. Americans want honest elections, and John Cornyn couldn't get it done. There's something about, and there's a gap. Our latest poll has Trump with a 48-job approval, 47 disapprove. And in the meantime, Republicans are only at 42% in generic ballot. Democrats are 46. We were ahead last year. The Republicans in Washington are forgetting Trump's not on the ballot in November, but you need his voters to go win. And if the Republicans in Washington don't wake up and start passing more of the items we need, whether it's another reconciliation package with a pro-growth agenda, whether it's making sure that ICE can operate around the country to deport criminal illegal aliens, whether it's making sure that we have honest elections, if we don't get things done for the majority of Americans, they won't be there to vote for Republicans, and you will get a lunatic like Tallarico elected, who believes in six genders, that God is non-binary. And
1: you know what the six are? I have no idea.
5: Yeah, no, I don't.
1: Matt knows. Matt follows this stuff closely.
4: Matt has no clue.
1: All right, quick break. More with our pollsters, John McLaughlin, Matt Towery on the other side. Our toll-free number is 800-941-SEAN as we continue.
6: ...violates the law and ordered that Trump's name be removed from the building within 2 weeks. The judge said Trump can't close or rename the Kennedy Center, ruling that it cannot be officially named for anyone else unless Congress approves it. Congresswoman Joyce Beatty, an Ohio Democrat, sued President Trump and others to stop the unlawful renaming of the Kennedy Center. Bill Alexander, Washington.
7: The president is not happy about the court ruling and used a social media post to brand the federal judge who issued the ruling as an anti-Trump hater. President endorsing a GOP challenger to Nancy Mace's campaign for South Carolina governor on Friday, backing Lieutenant Governor Pam Yvette in the contest.
8: The president lauded Yvette as an American first patriot who never wavered in a Truth Social post on Friday evening. Also in a social media post on Friday, Mace responded, suggesting that her advocacy for the release of the Justice Department's files related to its probe into convicted sex offender Jeffrey Epstein contributed to the president's decision not to back her. Trump's Friday endorsement also snubbed Republican Congressman Ralph Norman, who had taken a slight lead on Mace in recent polling. Bernie Bennett in Washington.
7: The Senate's top Republican says it's time to shift gears in the Lone Star State.
9: We've got to pivot and go all in.
7: All in, says Senate Majority Leader John Thune, to make sure Texas elects State Attorney General Kim Paxton and defeats Democrat James Tallarico.
9: It's time to get in that general election footing and do the hard work that's necessary to make sure that Paxton wins and we keep Texas red.
7: The military says it stopped another commercial vessel trying to break through the U.S. blockade of Iranian ports. You'll find news and analysis at townhall.com.
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7: It's enough to convince you to grow your own tomatoes, that is. And Rich Thomason says prices are up 40% over the past year.
11: It's the biggest increase of any item in the consumer price index. Experts say the spike is a result of lagging crop yields and higher tariffs on tomato imports. Also, the Iran war has spiked shipping costs. Outraged consumers are voicing their displeasure online, but the impact may be most acute among businesses that rely on tomatoes as a key ingredient. The owner of one regional restaurant chain says price hike will cost him $1.7 million this year. Rich Thomason reporting.
7: Sheree Parikh has won the Scripps National Spelling Bee, beating Ishan Gupta in a lightning round tiebreaker. Sheree is a 14-year-old from Rancho Cucamonga, California. And by the way, he finished third in the Scripps National Spelling Bee just 2 years ago. News and analysis at townhall.com. There's controversy around an immigration detention facility in New Jersey, and it continues.
12: In Newark, New Jersey, protesters have clashed with armed federal immigration officers in front of an ICE detention center. Families of detainees and their supporters say immigrants being held at Delaney Hall have been subjected to pepper spray and physical force as the situation inside deteriorates. Protesters have said people living inside the facility are staging a hunger strike over poor living conditions. New Jersey Governor Mikey Sherrill said state health officials were also denied full access to the facility to conduct an inspection Thursday. The U.S. Department of Homeland Security, which oversees federal immigration enforcement, didn't immediately respond to emails seeking comment, but has previously denied there was a hunger strike, abuse, or poor conditions inside the center.
7: The ice is set for the Stanley Cup final following the Carolina Hurricanes' win Friday night over the Montreal Canadiens. The game is set for Tuesday in North Carolina. More at townhall.com.
13: From the Fox 45 Weather Authority team, I'm meteorologist Justin Chambers. Winds dying down as we head into your overnight hours and temperatures dropping into the 50s. Waking up cool on Sunday morning. More sunshine, a little less wind, and temperatures just a smidge warmer on Sunday afternoon. And then we'll be back to about 80 on Monday for the first day of meteorological summer. From the Fox 45 Weather Authority, I'm meteorologist Justin Chambers for Talk Radio 680 WCBM.
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17: This novena to St. Jude Thaddeus is brought to you by St. Jude Shrine, nationwide center of St. Jude devotions, located at 308 North Packer Street in downtown Baltimore. Those who are unable to visit the shrine can always request a novena book, which is available free of charge. This enables them to say the novena prayers privately at home, while their intentions are faithfully remembered at the perpetual novena services at the shrine. Every year, thousands of people enroll themselves and their loved ones, living and deceased, in the League of St. Jude. Benefits of this membership includes a remembrance in 100 masses offered each year, a novena of masses offered each month, and all the perpetual novena services at the shrine. Enrollment can be annual or perpetual for both individuals or an entire family. Each year, in addition to the perpetual novena services every Wednesday and Sunday, three solemn novenas in honor of St. Jude are celebrated at the shrine. A few weeks before each solemn novena, a notice is mailed to the Friends of St. Jude whose names are registered at the shrine. The shrine treasures all letters that acknowledge favors received through the powerful intercession of St. Jude. St. Jude Thaddeus is known for coming to the aid of persons in desperate need. No petition seems too great for him. Hence, he is known as the patron in cases despaired of. St. Jude Thaddeus died a martyr of God. His last mortal remains now lie in the great Basilica of St. Peter in Rome. The feast day of St. Jude is celebrated on October 28th.

We begin the Novena to St. Jude. In the name of the Father, and of the Son, and of the Holy Spirit. Amen. A prayer to Our Lady, Queen of the Apostles. We fly to your patronage, O Holy Mother of God, Queen of the Apostles. Despise not our petitions and our necessities, but deliver us from all dangers, O ever-glorious and blessed Virgin Mary. A prayer to St. Jude. O glorious Apostle, St. Jude Thaddeus, true relative of Jesus and Mary, I salute you through the most sacred heart of Jesus. Through this heart, I praise and thank God for all the graces He has bestowed upon you. Humbly prostrate before you, I implore you through this heart to look down upon me with compassion. Oh, despise not my poor prayers. Let not my trust be confounded. To you, God has granted the privilege of aiding mankind in the most desperate cases. Oh, come to my aid, that I may praise the mercies of God. All my life I will be grateful to you, and will be your faithful client, until I can thank you in heaven. Amen. Blessed Apostle, with confidence we invoke you. St. Jude, help of the hopeless, aid me in my distress. Most Holy Apostle, St. Jude Thaddeus, faithful servant and friend of Jesus, the name of the traitor who delivered your beloved Master into the hands of the enemies has caused you to be forgotten by many. But the Church honors and invokes you universally. As the patron of hopeless cases and of things despaired of, pray for me who am so needy. Make use, I implore you, of that particular privilege accorded to you to bring visible and speedy help where help is almost despaired. Come to my assistance in this great need, that I may receive the consolations and succor of heaven in all my necessities, tribulations, and sufferings, particularly those I bring to you now. And that I may bless God with you and all the elect throughout eternity, I promise you, O blessed Jude, to be ever mindful of this great favor, and I will never cease to honor you as my special and powerful patron, and to do all in my power to encourage devotion to you. Amen.

At this time, let us recite together the Lord's Prayer. Our Father, who art in heaven, hallowed be thy name. Thy kingdom come, thy will be done on earth as it is in heaven. Give us this day our daily bread, and forgive us our trespasses, as we forgive those who trespass against us. And lead us not into temptation, but deliver us from evil. Amen. Let us recite together the Hail Mary. Hail Mary, full of grace, the Lord is with thee. Blessed art thou among women, and blessed is the fruit of thy womb, Jesus. Holy Mary, Mother of God, pray for us sinners, now and at the hour of our death. Amen. Now let us recite together, the Glory be to the Father. Glory be to the Father, and to the Son, and to the Holy Spirit, as it was in the beginning, is now, and will be forever.

You may send your petitions or request a novena booklet by writing to St. Jude Shrine, Novena Director, 308 North Packer Street, Baltimore, Maryland, 21201. The shrine is handicap accessible, and hearing assistance and visual enhancement for the blind is available. A gift shop selling religious articles, medals, and statues of St. Jude is open daily. 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at 410-685-6026. That's 410-685-6026. Or write to St. Jude Shrine, 308 North Packer Street, Baltimore, Maryland, 21201.

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1: Hi, it's Sean Casey. I'm sitting here with Dr. Melissa Sagib, Doctor of Audiology of Audiology Associates, When Silence Is Not Golden. Great to see you again, Doctor.
2: It's good to see you too.
1: Let's talk a little bit about hearing aids here. What's the difference in being fit with prescription hearing aids rather than over-the-counter?
2: Yeah, it's a great question. You know, prescription hearing aids are what you get when you walk into our doctor of audiology office or an audiologist's office, and they are prescribed based on your hearing loss, and they are very different than what you can buy at big box stores, Amazon, online. And several years ago, over-the-counter hearing aids got a lot of attention as they were reintroduced to the market, but they've always been around under a different name called PSAPs, personal sound amplifiers, and they were fine. And then what companies started to get into the market a little bit more, and now you can go into any store and buy them over the counter, but it's a self-fit process, meaning you're going to pop them in. They're for a kind of mild to moderate hearing loss. And I always say more mild, comparing them to more readers if needed, where if you really have a strong problem hearing in noise or other medical factors, you're kind of contraindicated. They're probably not best for you. But if you just feel like you need hearing aids once in a while, or there are certain situations that are hard, they could be a great option for you. But again, you don't get any help. It's a self-fit process. There's no someone helping you put them in, program them. They're just generic settings that you can pick and see which one you like best. You know, some have online hearing tests you can do, so it can be a little bit more accurate, but then it's again online and you're doing it yourself. Prescription hearing aids are done in our offices. And what that means is before you get them, you receive a full diagnostic evaluation. We look in your ear. We have three parts of the ear, outer, middle, and the inner. And we assess all parts to see, is it wax? Is there infection? Is there something alarming like a signs of a tumor or signs of something more serious occurring? And then at least you know your baseline of what we're working with. And after we go through the full diagnostic evaluation, we sit and talk to you about hearing aid options, which one is best for you and your lifestyle, and therefore they're prescribed. And then when you come in for the hearing aid fitting, it's about an hour. We measure the hearing aid by putting a microphone in your ear with the hearing aid, and we have your prescriptive targets and your prescription of hearing based on the hearing test we did. And then we're able to match the hearing aid response to your threshold. So there's no guesswork in how much volume you need at certain frequencies to hear well and if it's going to work. We know exactly what that hearing aid is doing in your ear, and that way it's prescribed for you in your settings. So for example, I have a lot of patients who are working, and in the workforce, maybe they're professors or they're in a courtroom or so forth, and the sounds can be reverberant or they need more help in noise for those specific situations. So we can really create programs to tailor the hearing aid for them. Our hearing aids that are prescription have, you know, 24 hours of battery life, and everything is rechargeable now. They're all Bluetooth compatible. And then they have some other features that could be really helpful for you. They all have apps that go with it, so you can still make some minor adjustments. Focus the direction of sound if you're in a noisy room to really customize it for what you need. So you get a lot more with the prescription side than you do over the counter. And one more important piece is that if you do have health insurance, a lot of health insurance companies in this area offer a hearing aid benefit, meaning that they have some coverage towards the cost of a hearing aid. They don't have that for over-the-counter because it's just generic. So if your insurance companies have recognized that if you are hearing impaired and you need help, seeing a doctor of audiology for prescription hearing aids will give you a better outcome than over-the-counter. And the other piece is that over-the-counter hearing aids are not cheap. A good set, there are definitely cheap ones out there, but a good set of prescription hearing aids are going to run between $2,000 and $2,500, which is pretty much what you would get in our office.
1: For the set or
2: for the set? For the set, which really isn't much different than some of the offers we have that we give our patients. And then, again, if you have a hearing aid benefit, you might even pay less. And this way you're getting a treatment, you're knowing how to put the hearing aid in, you're getting cleanings on a regular basis, ear cleanings. What if it's just wax and you're shoving a hearing aid in, right? That's not going to help you. That's actually making the problem worse because now you have to hear through all that wax, and that's not good for you either. So when you get the prescription hearing aid, you're getting the assessment. And even if you are a candidate for over-the-counter, you know, if you get a baseline hearing test, that's a really good thing to have because as we age, hearing can change. And this way we're able to really track and monitor and make sure that prescription hearing aid is doing everything it can for you. And if changes arise, we make accommodations for that too by just, you know, modifying the settings.
1: You just said something very important regarding a baseline hearing test. When should that occur? At what age should we consider it? Because, you know, again, a lot of times people don't realize they might have very mild hearing loss, But if you have a baseline test, you might be able to determine that much earlier.
2: Absolutely. And, you know, I always say presbycusis, which is the hearing loss due to the natural aging process, usually occurs around our fifth decade of life. But that's a bell curve. And there's a lot of environmental factors that play a role here. So 50s, you should really start getting just baseline because we'll all struggle in noise or certain environments are harder. The TV's louder. Things are more muffled. And maybe everything is fine and it's just the processing that our brain takes when it hears sound to understand it. And that slows down too, which is normal. But you could be in your 40s and struggling in noise and noticing changes. And the answer is you should come in and get that because there are other health factors that play a role. For example, the configuration of a hearing test, the audiogram we give and we go over with you, can give us a lot of information about the cause. And so if you have a low frequency hearing loss and you're hearing like maybe a pulse in your ear, those are a lot of red flags. So when you come in, it's also like a diagnostic health assessment of your hearing. So we can see if there's anything else occurring that would be needing more medical attention.
1: What are some early signs or symptoms of hearing loss that would be a good time to call Audiology Associates?
2: Absolutely. You know, one important thing is everyone mumbles. And it's more than just my husband or my wife. Like, everyone's mumbling, and it's not me, it's them. Well, maybe not. And mumbling is because we hear certain sounds but not others because of the configuration of hearing. Usually our low frequencies are preserved, and the higher frequencies are more damaged. So we hear the low pitches but not the high. And that's when we hear but don't always understand, or sound is really muffled and not as clear. And so that is when you should absolutely come in. And at least you don't have to treat it, but you should diagnose it. You know, we get our blood pressure checked. We get our eyes tested. We get our teeth cleaned. And hearing is very, very important. It's one of our five senses. I think it often goes to the wayside. But more and more attention, I think, because of the over-the-counter hearing aids has brought more light into what we do and why. And so I think, going back to your question about sounds, is, you know, people will report muffled. And the second biggest complaint is I can't hear a noise. I'm at a party and I can't hear anymore. Right. I've noticed a decline. I'm at a restaurant. I'm reading lips. It's very hard. Or you're avoiding those situations because it is so difficult. You know, if it's so hard to hear, who wants to go out to eat unless you don't like the person? And then you can enjoy your dinner, but you just won't hear much. And hearing aids have so much technology in the prescription side. Over the counters have some, but the prescription side is really where you'll see the advancements of taking the noise to not amplify it, but then really trying to take that speech and enhance it so you can enjoy being out in the world and being in parties and restaurants where you're struggling, but you're struggling with everyone else. It's audible. And that's really the goal.
1: Yeah, we often take precautions when, for instance, we wear sunglasses when we're out in sunshine because we don't want to damage our eyes.
2: Yep.
1: But so many people don't take any precautions when it comes to protecting their hearing. Why is that?
2: You know, I think that they don't think about it. You know, the eyes, you definitely can feel the maybe some sensitivity, but with your ears, you think, it's going to be fine. I'm young. And actually, research has shown that if you already have hearing loss and you and I are around the same noise level, but I have normal hearing, you are most likely going to get more damage to the hearing organ because it's insult to injury, whereas I might be completely fine. And so, you know, that is definitely something to keep an eye out for too, is that if you are going to be around loud, if you're mowing your lawn, and it's a lot of lawn, you know, if you're 10 minutes, you probably are okay. But wear ear protection. Like, even if it's 10 minutes and you can do a little bit to protect, you know, the ones that go over the ears, they're called super oral. You can go to a drugstore and get the little yellow foam ones for $1.50. Those are the gold standard. If you get them in right, you have to roll them to insert them properly. But when you do, and I mean, that is the gold standard. You will attenuate sound. If it's really hard for you to put them in, we can make custom hearing protection where we take a cast of the ear, ship that out, get any color you want. And that way, you know, you can use those. And that's what musicians use, right? Mm-hmm. You see on them with the ear plugs in. They actually have in-ear monitors so they can hear their own voice, but it limits some of the noise. So we have those too. So there's so many options. And our environmental factors, such as noise, really play a lot because I'm seeing 9, 10, 11-year-olds who are listening to AirPods and music or whatever beats, and they're just blaring it. And we can tell in the configuration the cause of the problem. And we can see that a lot of it is noise and music from just too loud. And so, you know, I could do a whole talk on that part too, about hearing conservation. But really, OSHA, which is the occupational standards for jobs, they have a lot of really good guidelines about the volume and duration, because that's really what it's about. It's how loud for how long. So if it's a blip, you're probably okay. But if it's going for 5 or 10 minutes at a very loud volume, you are going to do damage to your hearing.
1: 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So if you're having signs of hearing loss, want to schedule a baseline hearing test, call Audiology Associates when silence is not golden, 410-944-3100, or online aaiaudiology.com.
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3: In Defense of Truth is sponsored by the Cub Hill Bible Presbyterian Church. The opinions heard on this program are not necessarily those of WCBM Radio. It's time now for In Defense of Truth from Baltimore, Maryland, a daily commentary on the news as it happens in the light of God's prophetic word. Now, here with his challenge for Christian Americans to defend faith and freedom is David Lewis.
4: Christian greetings to one and all. This is Reverend David Lewis with In Defense of Truth, the radio ministry of the Cub Hill Bible Presbyterian Church. Again, saying praise the Lord. This is the Memorial Day weekend, and it's raining, so usually those two things happen at the same time. At least it seems that way around here. But that's okay. It's not about the weather. It's really about what we are remembering, what happened to those who went out and fought wars to keep our country free. This is a day we remember those who went to battle and did not return. We remember that ultimate price that so many paid, again, for our liberty, our freedom. And it will do us well, I think, on this particular weekend to remember some of the quotes of our founding fathers. Thomas Jefferson said, "If ever there was a holy war, it was that which saved our liberties and gave us independence." George Washington said, "To prepare for war is one of the most effectual means of preserving the peace." And Samuel Adams, and I think he must have been looking into our day and age when he said this, he said, "If ever time should come when vain and aspiring men shall possess the highest seats in government, our country will stand in need of its experienced patriots to prevent its ruin." So again, this is something that's been going on since this country was founded. Men and women as well have been called into the ranks of the military to defend our freedoms, from enemies who would take them away from us. Now, God gave them to us. They are our God-given rights. The government didn't give them to us. And we will protect them, again, so that the government, the representatives that we elect, and I know that's kind of gotten turned around, hasn't it? They believe we work for them rather than the other way around. But then the government can and will protect us from any enemies, foreign or domestic. Keep that part in mind as well. So I just want to give a thank you to all the veterans and active duty personnel who have served our country and helped to make it strong. And again, a special thankful on this particular weekend. We're not celebrating Veterans Day today. We're not celebrating Independence Day or Flag Day. We're celebrating, celebrating the fact that these brave individuals went into battle, but remembering the ultimate price that was paid. And we have a special thank you to all the families, all the survivors who have paid the ultimate price of losing a loved one in the process of keeping our nation free. So to all of you, I salute you, and I pray that those of us left behind will never forget the sacrifice of those who gave their lives. May God bless America. May God bless those who are willing to serve. You know, not everybody's willing to serve. I remember

plus American citizens gave their lives fighting that Vietnam War. But they did so because, again, never mind what the battle was truly about, they did so because they did not want to lose the freedoms that God gave this nation. And so I remember some of them that are gone now. A lot of young men back then got college deferments, and they went off to 4 years or as many years as they could to go to school to study so that they would not have to go into the military. I went in the Navy. I did not want to go in the Army. I did not want to go to Vietnam, but I wanted to serve. I went in the Navy. I had friends who went in the Air Force again. But that's not to say that the Air Force and the Navy were not prevalent in Vietnam. They were, obviously, supporting the ground troops. So we went through this, and I'm sure similar actions may have taken place during other wars, although I don't know. I wouldn't dare say that about World War II after listening to my father and my uncles who went and fought. They were more than happy to go. It was a different country then here in America. It was a different mindset. My grandfather, who was wounded in battle in World War I, received a Purple Heart and a Silver Star for that. They were a different type of military man. A lot of people enlisted, and I met them on board ship. They would have run off themselves, but they didn't. And they were totally against the war. They were totally against United States government. But they did put on a uniform. So for that, I give them credit. But again, this is about this day, this weekend is about the day and the people who gave their lives fighting these battles. So I wanted to say that before we move on. We do have other things as always to talk about. But sacrifice is so important. And Jesus, of course, sacrificed his life that we might have our sins forgiven. So God bless you all. Any of you out there in Radio Land who lost a loved one fighting in a war or a battle, we give you our condolences, but we give you our thanks as well. So moving on, anyone who has listened to this broadcast for any time at all knows that I have a few words that I use over and over again. They're fairly prevalent, sprinkled throughout these broadcasts. And it really speaks to where we stand as a church, where we stand as a radio ministry, where we stand as Christians. And those words, just a few of them, one is ecumenism. I use that a lot. One is apostasy, and another is the contrast, if you will, between the broad way, which leads to destruction, and the narrow way, which leads to life eternal. And we stand on the truth of God's Word. Our broadcast is called In Defense of Truth, and we defend it. And we know it's not always popular. I can tell that because of the size of our church congregation. Everyone who is in our church congregation, I love every one of them. They're very loyal to the Lord, and they're very loyal in searching out the truth in God's holy word. And we are unified in that regard, and we are strong in our faith, and we march together, and it doesn't matter how large or small we are. Numbers don't matter to me. It's, are we all pulling the oars in the same direction? And is that in the direction of truth? And I believe here at Cub Hill we are, and God has blessed us. And we are very grateful and thankful, and we don't take it lightly. We know things can change because there are always those who would enter in wolves in sheep's clothing. And they would fool the very elect if it were possible. So we fight against ecumenism, and that, of course, is where Christians

0: whether they be individuals or whether they be denominations or churches, what have you, they will drift into apostasy. That is error. Error is making great inroads into the church, into the gospel. And those who start compromising, that's another word I could have put on the list, they start compromising their faith, and they start drifting away from the true faith, the true gospel message, and they find themselves crawling under the tent of ecumenism. And it's ecumenism that's going to lead the one world religion, the one world church, if you will, into the great tribulation at the end of the age. So apostasy, again, error, drifting away from the truth, leads to ecumenism. And then, of course, you have what Scripture calls the broad way and the narrow way. The broad way is the road that leads to destruction. There are more people going to hell than there are going to heaven. It's just a fact. Narrow is the way. I mean, there you have the biblical contrast, broad versus narrow. Narrow is the way that leads to life eternal. And then these words are added in the scripture. And few there be that find it. Yes, the truth is not popular unless it's the truth you want as an individual. I have a friend who says people believe what they want to believe. And that's true. And it's sad, it's unfortunate, because a lot of what they believe is not true. And you have to know where it's leading you. Where is the road you're on taking you? Is the end of it in hell, or is the end of it in heaven? So I say all of that to say Jeff Maples has said it much more eloquently than I ever could. And he's written an article about Francis Chan. Now, do you know who Francis C.I.S.? So Francis is a man. Francis Chan puts out a new movie promoting unity between Protestants, Catholics, and Orthodox. And let me just read. It's quite a lengthy article, so I'll probably just hit bits and pieces here. But Jeff Maples says, for years now, I've been warning people about Francis Chan, not because I enjoy watching men slide into rank apostasy. I don't. Frankly, it's depressing. Francis Chan once occupied a space in evangelicalism where many Christians trusted him instinctively. He is a graduate of the Master Seminary, which is in John MacArthur's orbit. He spoke passionately about holiness, about radical Christianity, about taking God seriously in an age that was drunk on entertainment and celebrity fluff. And a lot of evangelicalism certainly is in that arena, aren't they? A lot of people assume that because he sounded intense, because he cried on stage, because he talked about surrender and prayer and sacrifice, he must therefore be doctrinally solid. But passion is not discernment, Jeff Maples reports. Tears are not theology. Sincerity is not truth. And over the years, what I and many others have watched unfold with Francis Chan has been one long, slow-motion theological collapse into ecumenical mysticism and functional Roman Catholicism. Now, he has come out with this documentary. It's called That They May Be One. And honestly, Maples reports, it feels like the culmination of everything many of us have been warning about for years. No more ambiguity, no more pretending. The cards are on the table now. The film openly celebrates the tearing down of the theological walls between Roman Catholicism, Protestantism, and Orthodoxy. It frames the divisions of the Reformation as tragic misunderstandings instead of necessary acts of obedience to the gospel. It treats doctrinal separation as the problem rather than false doctrine itself. Yes, separation is another word I use quite a bit of. We are separatists. We separate ourselves from the apostates in our faith. We are trying to stay as true to God's truth as we can. 2 Corinthians 6. Read that chapter. It will be self-explanatory, believe me. But Maple says it treats documentary treats doctrinal separation as the problem rather than false doctrine being the problem. And standing right in the middle of it all, smiling ear to ear, is Francis Chan. This trajectory did not just begin yesterday. People who have been paying attention saw it coming a long time ago. We watched Chan rebuke men for evangelizing Roman Catholics. Of course we should evangelize Roman Catholics and everybody else under the sun. Everybody needs to know the gospel. We watched him remove his shoes and sit on stage while Catholic priests prayed over him. We watched him refuse to preach the gospel clearly to Roman Catholics because he supposedly did not feel led by the Holy Spirit to do so. We watched him cozy up to charismatic frauds, mystical nonsense, modern apostles, fake healers, emotional spectacle, and every flavor of experiential spirituality imaginable. And then came the communion issue, and this is really the point of it. Catholics, they have not taken over ownership of straying from the truth. Many Protestants have as well. Why do you think there's so many Protestant denominations out there? My goodness, they can't agree on anything. They're all over the map. And so we can go after people in many directions to give them the true gospel, to lead them to Christ. But again, and I agree with Maples here, the communion issue is a big one. Francis Chan began openly speaking as though the Protestant understanding of communion was some tragic historical mistake introduced during the Reformation. He adopted language of transubstantiation that sounded functionally Roman Catholic regarding the Eucharist. Suddenly, communion was not simply a memorial meal pointing to the finished work of Christ. It became the mystical quasi-sacramental encounter where Christ is supposedly experienced in a uniquely supernatural way through the elements themselves. Jeff Maple says that matters a lot. And it matters a lot because communion theology is tied directly to the gospel itself. Rome's doctrine of transubstantiation is not some weird third-rank side issue. It is connected to their entire sacramental system, their priesthood, their understanding of grace, their view of authority, and ultimately their false gospel. And yes, I said false gospel. People get squeamish when you say that now. Modern evangelicalism has become spineless on this issue. Everybody wants to talk about unity. Everybody wants to quote John 17 while conveniently ignoring Galatians 1. Everybody wants the warm, fuzzy aesthetics of togetherness while pretending doctrine is just theological trivia for nerds and grumpy old dead guys. But the reformers did not risk their lives over trivialities. Men were burned alive over this. Families were slaughtered over this. People were hunted, imprisoned, drowned, tortured, and executed because they believed justification is by grace alone, through faith alone, in Christ alone. That was the line. That is still the line. Ephesians 2, 8 and 9 could not be clearer. For by grace you've been saved through faith, and that is not of yourselves. It is the gift of God, not of works, lest any one of us would boast. That is the gospel. In fact, that is the clearest rendition of the gospel you can find. It's not grace plus sacraments. It's not grace plus penance. It's not grace plus priestcraft. It's not grace dispensed through Rome's ecclesiastical machinery. It's grace alone, through faith alone, in Christ alone. And Rome hates this doctrine. Historically, vehemently, unapologetically, they hate it. The Council of Trent, Canon 9, made that crystal clear and has embedded that into its permanent doctrine. If anyone says that the sinner is justified by faith alone, let him be anathema. That is what the Church of Rome is saying. about justification by faith alone. Anathema, it means cursed, damned, going to hell. That is Rome's official position against the heart of the Reformation gospel. And yet Francis Chan now acts as though these differences are unfortunate little speed bumps standing in the way of spiritual harmony. And this new documentary that he is promoting practically bases itself in this assumption. Catholics, Protestants, Orthodox, we are all supposedly just fragmented pieces of one giant spiritual family that needs to learn how to sit back down at the same table together. No, absolutely not. You cannot unite truth and error into one spiritual enterprise and call it holy. Rome's system is fundamentally different from the biblical gospel at the point that matters most, how a sinner is made right before God. According to Scripture, sinners are justified entirely by the righteousness of Christ imputed to them by faith apart from our works. The believer stands before God clothed in the perfect righteousness of another, Jesus. Salvation is not earned, maintained, infused gradually through sacraments, or mediated through a priestly caste system headquartered in Rome, but Roman Catholicism teaches an entirely different framework. Rome teaches that grace flows through the institutional church and its sacramental system. Rome teaches that priests function as mediators of sacramental grace. Rome teaches that absolution comes through the priesthood. Rome teaches that the Mass is a continual sacrificial offering. Rome teaches that tradition and the magisterium stand alongside Scripture as binding authorities. Scripture alone, Rome rejects that. Christ alone, Rome corrupts that. Faith alone, Rome anathematizes it. And this is where the issue of authority becomes unavoidable. The Protestant Reformation was not simply about justification. It was also about authority. Who speaks for God? Scripture or an institutional hierarchy claiming divine authority over consciences? And let me just say, the word Protestant, and those of you who are, I'm assuming you understand this, it's a different way of saying Protestant. Protestant and Protestant are spelled the same. But that's what Martin Luther was doing. He was a Catholic monk. He didn't want to leave the Catholic Church. He wanted to reform it. Thus the Reformation, the Protestant Reformation, or the protesting to reform the Catholic Church. Of course, he didn't. The Catholic Church was much bigger and much stronger, but of course what came from that was the Protestant Reformation, the Protestant Church. And again, unfortunately, as these past 500 years have gone by, the Protestant Church needs a good shaking too, doesn't it? The Protestant Church in many areas of it needs to be reformed also. So let me get back to Maples here before I run out of time. Rome says Scripture and tradition interpreted by the magisterium. That's how it works, Rome says. Rome says the Pope sits as the supreme earthly authority over the church. Rome says the priesthood mediates grace to the people. But Scripture says there is one mediator between God and man, the man Christ Jesus. One. Not Christ plus priests, not Christ plus sacraments, not Christ plus Rome. And God is abundantly clear throughout Scripture that he does not share his glory with another. Isaiah 42:8, I am the Lord, that is my name, my glory I give to no other. Yet, Jeff Maples writes, Rome asserts men into places that belong to Christ alone. It constructs an entire religious system around sacerdotal mediation, institutional authority, sacramental distribution, and ecclesiastical control. That system, he says, cannot be reconciled with the gospel. It never could, which is why this modern ecumenical movement is so dangerous. It conditions people emotionally to ignore doctrinal contradiction in the name of visible unity. Oh, that's what they say. Why can't we come together? We need to be unified. Well, my goodness, you know, we're getting ready, just telling you this as an aside here, we're getting ready to have our quadrennial Congress of the International Council of Christian Churches. We are Christian churches. We are not ecumenical. We believe in what I've just been reading here about separatism. And we're getting ready to go over to Kenya in East Africa in July. Now, I tell you this to say the other organization that is our polar opposite is the World Council of Churches. They are an ecumenical organization or group of people, religious people, faithful people. I don't know about that. I'll let God decide. But they are certainly religious people, and they represent many religions, and that's the problem. They had the Dalai Lama at one of their recent congresses. The Dalai Lama, what does he have to do with Christianity? They let anybody crawl under that tent, and that's what compromise would do. But let me finish Mr. Maples quickly here. So why is this modern ecumenical movement so dangerous? It trains Christians to feel guilty for maintaining theological boundaries. It paints discernment as divisiveness and separation as lovelessness. No, we love you. That's why we share the gospel with you. My goodness. But Scripture repeatedly commands believers to separate from false teachers. Yes, it does. Again, 2 Corinthians 6, look it up. Not partner with them, not build spiritual coalitions with them, not link arms with them to change the world. Francis Chan's involvement in this documentary demonstrates either an astonishing lack of discernment or something far worse, because no man who truly understands the gospel can honestly believe the Roman Catholic system and the biblical gospel are merely two expressions of the same Christian faith. They are not. One says Christ's work is finished. The other says grace must continually flow through an institutional, sacramental system administered by priests. One says the believer is justified fully and completely by faith apart from works. The other says faith alone is a curse. These systems cannot coexist peacefully because they're built on opposing foundations. And this is why we must draw the line at justification, not at personalities or denominational branding. Not at worship styles, at justification. Because once you corrupt the doctrine of how sinners are made right before a holy God, you no longer merely have theological confusion. You have a different gospel altogether. Thank you, Jeff Maples. He's done it again. We have to figure out how to get him in here to speak sometime. He just says it so well. But he's right on the money. And we have to understand this, and hopefully it will help you if you continue to listen to our broadcast, again, understand some of these terms we use and why we are so so passionate about it, because the Lord was passionate, wasn't he, in giving his life for us. Well, God bless you. I made it before the last piece of sand ran through the hourglass. Until next time we're together, God bless you all. And keep looking up.
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7: Breaking news this hour from townhall.com. I'm Michael Harrington. A new poll is shedding light on which Democrats are popular with voters right now as the party looks ahead to the presidential race of 2028. Correspondent Laura Winters.
8: The new Emerson College survey finds former Transportation Secretary Pete Buttigieg leading with 18% support. He's followed by California Governor Gavin Newsom, who's at 16%. Newsom is term limited as governor. Other Democrats who may run, AOC, she's polling at 11%. Pennsylvania Governor Josh Shapiro and former Vice President Kamala Harris tied at 10%. Laura Winters reporting.
7: A comment from New Mexico Governor Michelle Grisham is drawing sharp backlash, especially from conservatives.
9: Grisham saying Democrats don't need men's vote to win elections is being blasted by critics as divisive and dismissive. Conservative leaders and media are seizing on the remark, arguing it sidelines working class voters and fuels identity politics, while saying a renewed focus on jobs, taxes, and public safety are needed to win over both men and disaffected voters. Ken Lorman reporting.
7: Israeli troops have captured a strategic mountain topped with a crusader-built castle in southern Lebanon and their deepest incursion into the country in more than 25 years. The Israeli military announced this morning that they had captured Beaufort Castle near the city of Nabatea after days of intense fighting and airstrikes in nearby villages where Israeli troops fought members of the Hezbollah Islamic terrorist group. Heavy rains are threatening to delay the search for two people missing in a flooded cave in Laos after the rescue of five others who were trapped underground for over a week. The seven villagers entered the cave last week to look for minerals, but were trapped by flash flooding. Rescue teams from Laos, Thailand, and other countries are on the job. More on these stories at townhall.com.
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7: American allies are emphasizing the need for unity and cooperation as security threats increasingly cross regional boundaries. Japanese Defense Minister Koizumi today is praising Defense Secretary Pete Hegseth's commitment to the Indo-Pacific, but warns that divisions amongst the United States, Europe, and allies could weaken deterrence. Koizumi also defended Japan's recent decision to allow lethal weapons exports over criticism from China. Australia and Dutch officials echoed calls for collective action. Flamingos are flocking to the Venetian Lagoon in record numbers as ecological efforts restore damaged wetlands. These stately pale pink birds, called fenicotteri in Italian, started appearing in the early 2000s. Environmentalists say their arrival signals the lagoon's healthy and sustainable as a feeding ground. Last year, nearly 24,000 flamingos wintered in Venice. News and analysis at townhall.com. Trouble in Hollywood.
6: On location shoot days in L.A. have plunged more than 40% since 2022, with industry jobs down over 25%, and none of this year's Best Picture nominees filmed in Hollywood studios. Conservatives argue the collapse reflects overregulation, high taxes, and aggressive union pressures driving production out of California. They say states and countries offering lower costs and fewer restrictions are winning business, while L.A. loses jobs and investment. The conservative view? Unless policymakers cut red tape and compete for production, Hollywood's slide and its economic fallout will continue. Ron Taylor reporting.
7: The San Antonio Spurs are headed to the NBA Finals. Victor Wembanyama had 22 points, and the Spurs beat the Oklahoma City Thunder 111-103 last night. They're headed to the NBA Finals for the first time since 2014. Meet the New York Knicks. More on these stories at townhall.com.
11: From the Fox 45 Weather Authority team, I'm meteorologist Justin Chambers. Starting off cool for your Sunday morning as we head toward the afternoon. A little less breezy, highs in the mid to upper 70s, so slightly warmer. We'll be a bit warmer as well on Monday to start off meteorological summer, and then we'll see those numbers dip again before warming up nicely toward the end of next week. From the Fox 45 Weather Authority, I'm meteorologist Justin Chambers for Talk Radio 680 WCBM.
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1: Good morning. This is Jay here with Radio Flea Market, the fastest hour in radio. The show that says bargains, bargains, bargains. Just have your pencil, paper ready, and the bargains will be there, we hope. A necessity are calls. So, 410-922-6680, 1-800-922-6680. Easy to remember, WCBM 680. We need the calls to make all the bargains come through. All right, we're here. Simple rules, you call this week, don't call this week. If you call last week, don't call this week with the same item. And try to hold it to two items. And call us after the show if you missed the phone number. So, we're here. It's a nice Sunday. It's cool, but it'll be in the 70s, so we're getting there. So hope everybody's enjoying it. I went to Brooklyn for my grandson's high school graduation. And enough to say Brooklyn is an interesting place. All right? I mean, it's got its good aspects. I mean, we were walking yesterday to a restaurant, and I mean, they had a block party, the road was closed off, they had people selling, that way it's a great place. Otherwise, it's a tough place to live. So, anyway, but I enjoyed the graduation and everything, it was good. Alright, 410-922-6680. We go to Flea Market Elizabeth.
2: Well, this one, I have to tell you, if people don't come out and participate in this one, this is in Dundalk, Baltimore County, the Historical Society of Baltimore County, they're not going to do it anymore because they're not getting enough precipitation. They usually do it, now, and they do it in the fall. But this will be the last one.
1: I can't believe they can't get people to come out and set up.
2: I know, it's not a real, real big one, but it's very, very nice. It's only $10 a space.
1: Right.
2: You know, they need vendors and people to come out and, come by.
1: Right.
2: You know, it's not like it used to be. And they sell some stuff themselves that's donated to them to, raise money. And the space is not that much. It's only,
1: $10.
2: $10. And they can call. You know, if they want more information, it's off of Dundalk Avenue, right across from the post office. And then if they want a space, they can call Joe Statler at 410-285-5658. Or they can call me at 410-644-5568. For a nice time, if not enough support, this is the last time. And smaller flea markets, you don't hear much about them anymore. You have to go hunting them down.
1: Well, people are getting older. They don't want to have to carry that stuff around and all,
2: But there's some younger people,
1: Oh, yeah, I know.
2: Do it. Well, but a lot of it's becoming more of a city market. I can go to the store for some of the things, or I go to Dollar Tree or Dollar General
1: right.
2: for better than what some of the people.
1: I got you. All right, Elizabeth, we appreciate it. When is this?
2: This is this coming Saturday, the first Saturday in June.
1: Okay. All right. Very good.
2: All right. Thank
1: Take
2: you.
1: Take care.
2: Bye-bye.
1: Bye-bye. 410-922-6680. Hey, don't forget the Beacon newspaper, that great, great monthly focus on the interests of people over the age of 50. Great articles, great commentary, interesting ads. Where do you find it? Weiss Markets, Safeway Markets, libraries, coffee shops, synagogues, senior centers, churches, everywhere and everywhere. 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Open lines. 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Robert.
3: Good morning, Jay.
1: Good morning. How are you doing, young man?
3: I'm awake.
1: There you go.
3: I've got two garden benches that are probably from the 40s.
1: Wow.
3: And they were professionally restored. These things were quite pricey. They were $1,700. And they came from...
1: Wait a minute, in 1940?
3: The 40s or 50s.
1: And they were $1,700 then?
3: Well, no, not at that time.
1: Oh.
3: They were professionally repainted. And the lady that owned these was Lennis Barney, that is the owner of Hunt Valley Antiques over in Cockeysville.
1: Right.
3: Well, I kind of got stuck with these things. She kind of pushed these on me. They are beautiful. I mean, they are modeled in the style of Henry Belter furniture.
1: Huh.
3: If anybody knows what that is.
1: It's right.
3: Very, very ornate furniture in the time of the middle of the 19th century.
1: And you have two of these.
3: There's a matching pair.
1: Okay.
3: And what I'd be willing to do, I'd like to try to trade these for a VV11 Victor Victrola, if that's possible.
1: Wow. Okay.
3: Somebody could do that. My telephone number is 410-592-5275.
1: 5275. All right. So you don't want to sell them, though. You just want to trade.
3: I try to trade them. I'll never get my money back for these.
1: Right. Okay. So he has these two benches, and he wants to trade it for an old Victoria, a Victoria, right?
3: Victrola.
1: Okay? So when he's out in Glen Arm, 410-592-5275?
3: That's correct.
1: All right, let's hope somebody wants to make a trade with you, Robert.
3: Well, we'll see what happens.
1: I want
3: to thank you. I found my parts for the telephone.
1: Oh, my Lord. Okay. Always somebody out there. Thanks, Robert.
3: All right. Take care, Jay.
1: Bye-bye. 410-922-6680. Barry. 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We are going to Laura in Dundalk.
4: Hello.
1: Good morning.
4: Good morning. How are you?
1: All right. What's up?
4: What's up is on the heels of the Historical Society Flea Market is also a stall there for the Defenders Day that's coming up Labor Day weekend.
1: Okay.
4: It's Saturday 10 to 5 and Sunday 10 to 3. 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They have all kinds of children's games, cooking demonstrations, the game of cricket, stage shows, a magician, and a blacksmith.
1: Wow.
4: So please come. This is our 40th year.
1: Well, and this is out in Fort Howard, right?
4: This is Fort Howard.
1: And this is Saturday and Sunday.
4: No. Yes, Saturday and Sunday at Labor Day weekend in September.
1: Oh, okay. You're giving an early plug. Okay.
4: Well, I'm giving an early plug because the unit is having a stall there at the Dundalk Historical Society, and all the money will donate to the
1: All right, that's another great reason to go out to that flea market this next Saturday. Okay.
4: Yes, we have a dollar bin.
1: All right. Thank you, Laura.
4: Okay. Thank you.
1: Thank you. Wow. All right. 410-922-6680. Bob from Hamilton.
5: Yes, sir. Good morning.
1: Good morning, Bob. What's up today?
5: I called you last Sunday, but I didn't realize my phone was out, and I never got a phone call.
1: Oh, wow. Okay. Well, go ahead.
5: I got a 1968 Chevrolet Paraglide transmission. I want $200 for that. I have a high back wheelchair that folded back into a recliner.
1: Yeah, I heard. That was a great item. Yep.
5: Specially built. It's got side rails on it, and all the goodies come with it for $500.
1: Wow, okay.
5: It cost me near $4,000 to have it built. And my third item is a 1950s Chevrolet, a 1950s table with slide-out sides on it, and it's green and cream in color. And it needs restoring
1: right.
5: or refinishing, but I need $75 for that.
1: All right, the 1968 Chevy transmission, the high back wheelchair, and the 50s table, right?
5: Yes, sir.
1: What's the phone number?
5: My phone number, 443-326-3508.
1: All right, 443-326-3505. You want the Chevy transmission, the high back wheelchair, or the 50s table, you call Bob in Hamilton, right?
5: 3508 is the last numbers.
1: 3508, yes. All right, thanks, Bob.
5: Great, bye.
1: All right, short break, and we will be right back.
6: Team. I'm meteorologist Justin Chambers. Starting off cool for your Sunday morning as we head toward the afternoon. A little less breezy. Highs in the mid to upper 70s, so slightly warmer. We'll be a bit warmer as well on Monday to start off meteorological summer, and then we'll see those numbers dip again before warming up nicely toward the end of next week. From the Fox 45 Weather Authority, I'm meteorologist Justin Chambers for Talk Radio 680 WCBM.
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1: All right, we're back, 410-922-6680 from Al in Essex. How you doing, Al?
10: Good morning. I'm doing great, Jay. I just need, you know this antique dealer, I haven't listened to you for a while, but you had an antique
1: dealer.
10: Well,
1: wait a minute. You got to be punished.
10: I know.
1: You want his phone number?
10: Yeah, and the name of the place, I got about a 1936 bedroom set from my mom and dad that they might be interested in. I don't know.
1: All right, well, here, his name is Bob Majewski, okay?
10: Okay.
1: And his number is 410-371-3675.
10: 3675?
1: No, yes, 410-371-3675. Call Bob. If he likes it, he'll come right out to your house, pick it up, and give you money.
10: Oh, really? Okay. Well, that, yeah, I'm not going to worry about how to spell that last name. I'll just call Bob. Right?
1: That's all you go. Just now, all I have to know is Bob. 410-371-3675.
10: Thank you very much.
1: All right, Al. Take care. Okay. Bye-bye. 410-922-6680. Jeff in Dundalk.
11: Hi, how are you?
1: All right, you're having an estate sale.
11: Yeah, it's like an estate sale, okay? It's a one-bedroom apartment. It's got a curio cabinet. It's like spanking new. I mean, it's beautiful. And it's got some dolls in it. Also, it has an Elvis doll from his 68 special. It's in the box.
1: Wow.
11: And then my sister has an Ozzy doll, but it's not in the box, okay? And it also has, we also have a microwave, okay, and certain knickknacks, okay.
1: When is this estate sale going to be?
11: Right now.
1: Okay, today. All right, and where is it?
11: It's in Dundalk, 2978 York Way.
1: 2978 York Way?
11: Yeah, 2978 York Way. And it's also, I also have two Vizio 40-inch TVs, okay, and paintings all over the world.
1: Okay, all right, well, look, what's the phone number? People can call you, and then you can give directions and all that. What's that?
11: Okay, it's 443-399-8780. And also Bose speakers, four of them.
1: You got a lot of stuff, all right?
11: Yeah.
1: And what's it? What time will you the sale be on? From now until when?
11: From now until say 10-11 o'clock.
1: You only could do it for 3 hours?
11: Yeah. Does that sound reasonable? Or?
1: I think you ought to give them at least till noon.
11: That's fine. Till noon then.
1: All right. So if you want to give any of his stuff, if you want the you know the cabinet or the Elvis stuff or the dolls and all that at 2978 York Way Road. Give him a call. He'll tell you where it is, and 443-399-8780, right?
11: That's it, partner.
1: Thanks, Jeff.
11: I really appreciate your time.
1: Okay. Bye-bye. 410-922-6680. Let me just finish this about Bob's. You've heard about him. You know who he is. He buys any kind of item. Like if he wants that furniture that was on sale, he'll come out and buy it. Give him a call. He's a good guy. He loves to buy. Phone number is 410-371-3675. 410-371-3675. Bob, and his name is Bob Majewski. Give him a call. Lee in Severna Park selling baseball stuff.
12: Yeah, how you doing, Jay?
1: All right, what kind of baseball stuff?
12: Well, I do have baseball cards that are from the 1960s, and if anybody wanted to come see them, I got about maybe 30 of them. I didn't mention that earlier to your guy.
1: Okay.
12: But what I do have, and I'd like to move, is a large glass-framed history of baseball poster.
1: Ah.
12: And it's, I can't remember exactly, but I think it's 28 inches wide and 38 inches wide. I mean, 38 inches high.
1: Right.
12: And it's got a lot of facts and details plus some pictures. And I can send somebody a picture of this.
1: Right.
12: It seems to me it would be a great Father's Day gift.
1: Yeah.
12: You know, so, and it's pretty impressive. I'm asking $60. Just to get something framed would cost that
1: sure.
12: much.
1: Sure. Oh, absolutely.
12: And this is in excellent condition. The framing and the covering on the back is
1: right.
12: Excellent. So that's one thing. And the other thing I have is a large, fairly large walnut, they used to call it a parlor table. It's an Eastlake dark walnut with a very thick white marble top. And I'm asking $300 for that. And I have a really pretty Gone with the Wind lamp. It's mint green. It's all original, but it has been electrified. And I'm asking $125 for that.
1: All right, the Gone with the Wind lamp, the power table, the framed baseball picture, and a couple baseball cards from the 60s.
12: Yes.
1: From Lee in Severna Park. And what's the phone number?
12: 410-647-2414.
1: 410-647-2414. Right?
12: Thank you, Jay.
1: Thank Lee.
12: Bye.
1: 410-922-6680. Robin is not going to take care of her leaves anymore. Right, Robin?
13: Excuse me?
1: You're not going to take care of your leaves anymore. You're getting rid of the leaf blower.
13: Well, it's practically brand new. Used one time. It's just too heavy for me. I mean, for a long, like more than a couple of minutes.
1: Right.
13: It's just too heavy. It's the batteries that are heavy in it. But it's a very good one. I mean, it works great from Lowe's. It's called a Power Smart. And anybody who wants to look at it could go online and look at it. I only paid like $105 for it. But I'd like to get at least $50 for it. So.
1: Okay.
13: Anybody, I'm on Kent Island, so somebody give me a call. I'm not there right now, but they could call me at 410-643-4482 and just leave a message.
1: Yeah, good. Nice little ride out to Kent Island and pick up a leaf blower. And
13: absolutely beautiful on the bay right now.
1: There you
13: beautiful.
1: Go. 410.
13: Beautiful.
1: 410-643-4482 if you want the leaf blower, right?
13: Yes, sir. Thank you.
1: Thanks, Robin. 410-922-6680. 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We have a couple open lines, so come on. We're going to Michael in Glen Arm.
14: Good morning, Jay. Thanks for taking my call.
1: My pleasure. What's up?
14: Well, I have a rifle for sale.
1: A what?
14: A Winchester.
1: Rifle. Ooh.
14: Model 70.
1: Right.
14: New in the box. Never fired. 338 Win Mag. And I'm asking $850 for it.
1: $8.50?
14: Yeah, there you go.
1: $875. Okay.
14: $850.
1: Right.
14: Okay. And I found a gun shop that will do the background check for only $25. So
1: okay.
14: That's it. But like I say, it's new in the box, and it's more than I can handle. So
1: right.
14: That's why I'm selling it.
1: All right. If you want the Winchester, call Michael in Glen Arm. What's the phone number?
14: 410-882-5252.
1: All right. A brand new Winchester for only $50, right?
14: Yeah.
1: $850. I'm trying to get you down real fast.
14: $850.
1: 410-882-5252.
14: Yes, sir. Thank you.
1: Thanks, Michael. Oh, maybe Dove or Newt will be interested in that. 410-922-6680. Bill in Westminster.
15: Hello there. Can you hear me?
1: Yes, I hear you, Bill. What's up?
15: Okay, I'm looking for a room to rent.
1: A what?
15: I'm looking for a room to rent.
1: Oh, okay. In Westminster?
15: No, Essex, Dundalk.
1: Oh, okay.
15: Anywhere that's along the bus line.
1: Okay. All right. Hey.
15: And my number.
1: Yep.
15: And hopefully something under $500.
1: Okay.
15: If that's possible.
1: All right. And what's your phone number?
15: 443.
1: Right.
15: 619.
1: Excuse me, I didn't hear it. 443.
15: 619.
1: 619.
15: 46.
1: 46.
15: 41.
1: All right. 443-419-4641. If you can rent Bill a room in the Dundalk, Essex area type thing, right?
15: Yeah, or anything as long as it's near bus signs.
1: Okay.
15: So I can shop.
1: Thanks, Bill.
15: Thanks a lot.
1: Bye bye. 410-922-6680. It is Guy the Painter.
16: Oh, hey, Jay. Hey, you know, the funny thing is, the last time I called, I had somebody call me about painting off your show.
1: Well, you used to advertise, and you never did, you know.
16: Free advertising.
1: Yeah, well.
16: Hey, listen, I'm still trying to sell those Morgan Silver Dollar New Armin mints. I got them in a case, every one of them, 26 of them. They're all slabs. They're beautiful. I've seen them in magazines for $10,000. I only want $2,500, and it's a complete set. Three of them, like I told you, are worth $1,500, just the three of them. The
1: right.
16: 93, the 95, and the 030. I mean, those three. You check in a book. But anyway, so I want $2,500 for them. I got to pay some bills. So... My phone number, you ready?
1: Yeah.
16: 410-236-8548. And I got other things, too, in the way of coins, if anybody's interested. Some gold and all, but...
1: All right. Yeah. So if you want these Morgan Silver Dollars for $2,500, 410-236-8548.
16: Thanks a lot, Jay.
1: Take care, Guy.
16: Bye-bye.
1: 410-922-6680. 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

0: 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All right, we got open lines. We've been busier in H, but we got open lines now. Cheryl.
1: Hi, Jay. This is Cheryl.
0: Yeah.
1: Time caller, long time listener.
0: There you go, Cheryl. Appreciate it. What's up?
1: What I'm going to do is do my grandson's bedroom over in fishing scenery. So I'm looking for an old-time fishing pole and also an old-time tackle box, the wicker type.
0: Yeah.
1: And hopefully someone reach out. This is very important for me. It'll mean a lot. They can reach me at 443-618-7660 after 12 o'clock.
0: All right, so you're looking for an old-time fishing pole and an old-time tackle box.
1: Yes, the wicker type.
0: Okay, yeah, call Andy Griffith up from the show. He always had it on the show. Anyway.
1: Absolutely.
0: All right, so if you have either of those items, call Cheryl at 443-618-7660.
1: Yes,
0: 7660. Yeah, 443-618-7660. Thanks, Cheryl.
1: After 12.
0: Okay.
1: After 12 o'clock.
0: All right, thanks, Cheryl. All right, come on. We ran out of callers. Open lines now at 443-857-0274. Come on. Hey. You know, I've talked about them before. The Town Tavern at 10257 York Road. Great food. 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They serve classic American-inspired tavern fare, including crab cakes, served by the nicest waitstaff around. They're just really good people, and they do a great job. They have a bar that features ice-cold beer, handcrafted cocktails, and approachable wine list. 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So, you know, and today, from 10 to 1, they have their brunch. They have cheese omelets, steak and eggs, crab cake benedict, breakfast burrito, a great brunch every Saturday and Sunday from 10 to 1. All right? So for great food at a reasonable price and old-school hospitality, go to Town Tavern. That's Town with a T, 410-667-0774, 410-667-0074. And maybe after a couple meals, they'll know your name. But please, when you go in there, tell Chris, tell someone in the staff you heard about it on Radio Flea Market. Where did all the calls go? Can you believe it? All those calls we had, and now nobody's calling. So can't be that you're not up, because they were there earlier. So anyway, all right, so I'm back from New York. And, let me just tell you while I have you. We're going to do a Greek cruise in September. And, you know, who did I use? I use my daughter-in-law, Lori, at Crafted Travels. So if you're traveling anywhere on cruises, European travel, cruises in the United States, any kind of travel, you call her up, and she'll take care of all the reservations. She'll get you some deals that you can't normally get. So call her up if you're traveling. 443-604-7316. 443-604-7316. Her name is Lori. And, you can get her today and be traveling tomorrow. You know, again, I've traveled and I could do it myself, but she doesn't take little things that you don't think about, she can get done for you. All right? 443-857-0267. I'll give a mouth phone number out. 410-922-668.

0: 880. Anyway, we need your phone calls here. From Hanover, Richard.
1: Yes.
0: How you doing, Richard?
1: I'm looking for a riding lawnmower, one with two blades on it.
0: Okay, riding lawnmower. All right, with two blades. Okay, you got a big lawn?
1: Yes.
0: Okay, so if you have a riding lawnmower with two blades, Richard is waiting for your call. What number?
1: It's 410-766-9699.
0: 410-766-9699 if you have a riding lawnmower for Richard with two blades. Right, Richard?
1: Yes.
0: All right, thank you.
1: Thank you.
0: Bye-bye. 410-922-6680. And if you go out there to buy the riding lawnmower, maybe you should stop by to Uckelberg or a theater out there. They have great shows. Really do. Anyway, 410-922-6680. Come on. Still got 20 minutes. I need your calls. All right. What can I tell you? You know, I need the calls. So the Orioles had, you know, they've had two unbelievable wins in last week. All right? I mean, unbelievable. Last, like, what, 5 runs in the 9th? It's crazy. And they're playing close games, and they're losing games they shouldn't lose. I mean, the other day they were up 5-0, and they lost. So, you know, they're there. And we'll see what happens. They need a run. They need a run of about 6-7 games in a row where they win. But, you know, they're playing tough teams. So, anyway. Come on. We need your callers. 410-922-6680. Nancy!
2: Yes. Could you give me Bob's phone number again, please?
0: Bob?
2: Yes.
0: He'll have to pay me extra, you know? Hold on.
2: Okay.
0: Hold on, let me get it for you here. No, it's here. Wow. Just give me a second, Nancy.
2: Okay, sure.
0: Yeah. Amazing. I just had it. All right. Nancy?
2: Uh-huh.
0: Give me your number. I'll call you after the show.
2: Okay, 410-663-7072.
0: Okay, I'll call you right after the show.
2: Thank you.
0: Thanks. I know it's here. 410-922-6680. Ruddy?
3: Rudy.
0: Rudy, I'm sorry, he spelled it wrong. Okay. What's up?
3: Hey there.
0: All right, what's up?
3: I've got a couple 6-packs of Coca-Cola from Cal Ripken's record-winning game.
0: Ah.
3: Unopened. Of course, I don't think you want to drink the Coke anymore, but they're
0: no.
3: The keepsake to have. They're still in the 6-pack holders.
0: Wow.
3: And I'll part with them for $12 for a 6-pack or best offer.
0: All right. If you want the Cal Ripken Coke bottles in the carrier and all that, right? Right?
3: Oh, yeah.
0: Yeah. 6 bottles for $12, right?
3: You got it.
0: All right. How many do you have?
3: I've got 2 6-packs and a couple loose bottles.
0: Okay. What number can I call in Pikesville?
3: 410-365-1020.
0: 410-365-1020. You want the Cal Coke bottles, call Rudy. Thanks, Rudy.
3: Thank you.
0: Bye-bye. 410-922-6680. Come on. We have open lines. From Arbutus, it's Danny.
4: Yeah, Jay, it's Danny. Couple things. This is our last day for our garage that we keep our store our car. A couple guys we store our cars.
0: Yeah.
4: At. And this is our last day because our lease is up ended well today. So we still have some stuff left. We got some bumpers and some ladders and some more car parts like mid '60s GTO stuff and Le Mans stuff. And there's still a bunch of stuff left in the shop. And this is our last day, so we need to get whatever's in there. It's got to go today or it's going to the trash. So that, and I got two cars. I got a 65 Impala and a 72 Riviera that I need to sell.
0: 65 Impala?
4: Yeah, SS. It's not original motor. I called a couple weeks back and had one or two replies, but nothing really came through. So, but I still have that, and I got a 72 Riviera. Riviera.
0: That's a pretty car.
4: It needs a motor, but I just wanted to save the car. It's been sitting in the garage for 43 years.
0: Oh my God!
4: So it needs work, but I mean, I just wanted to save the car. So, but since I lost the garage, it's at my house. I didn't really don't have the
0: right
4: the opportunity to kind of keep working on it. So,
0: right, so
4: if anybody's interested, they can give me a call 410-487-3238 after 10 o'clock.
0: Give it to me again, 410-487-3238. All right.
4: And the garage is in real close to him. It's near St. Agnes Hospital. It's a kind of a small warehouse.
0: So he's got a lot of car parts he's got to get rid of today, okay, because today is the end of May and his at least runs out.
4: Yep.
0: And he also has a old Impala.
4: 65
0: Impala and a 72 Riviera, right?
4: Yes, that's it.
0: All right. Thanks, Danny.
4: Thank you.
0: Bye-bye. 410-922-6680. Come on. Open lines. Come on. Get on there, please. So, I don't know if any of you have been to a high school graduation at any time, but they're all the same. You know, that's the truth. They're all the same, and they got all these speakers, and the class is always the best class ever, and the students are always the best students ever, and you know, it's amazing. But and the speakers, you know, they like to hear themselves talk, and you know, the world. I don't know. But if I were running a high school graduation, you know, the kids are there, have one speak, and then do some entertaining or something. I don't know. What do I know? I'm old and have old ideas. That's the way it is. 410-922-6680. Talk about my sponsor. 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It's a great store. I mean, it really is. If you have some old gold, some old silver, some old platinum, and you want to sell it, Poplar will give you the most of anybody hands down. All right? Guaranteed. Guaranteed. You can take it from me, guaranteed. I've sold a lot of gold there. Okay, not a lot, but I've sold gold and some silver. Anyway, now, if you don't have that kind of stuff, but you do have some stuff to sell, some jewelry, a watch you don't use, musical instruments you don't play, equipment, cameras, gardening equipment, almost anything. You go in there and they'll pay you for it. All right? Now, you have some time to buy it back, but if you don't buy it back, they have to sell it. And it becomes a great place to shop because you buy the stuff at way under retail prices. So if you need cash or you're looking for bargain, Poplar Jewelry and Pawn of Dundalk is the place to go. Their brightly lit store is located 1709 Poplar Place in Dundalk, right off of Merritt Boulevard. They're open Monday through Saturday, 410-284-7296. And when you go in, tell Mark or one of the associates, I heard about it on Radio Flea Market. They love hearing it. And I love having callers, 410-922-6680. Clinton from Baltimore.
5: Hey, Jay.
0: What's up, Clinton?
5: Oh, Jay, I got a downsize big time. I got storage. I got tools. I got portrait pictures or whatever. Everything, all different kind of stuff. I had to downsize. I can't keep paying big money for all this stuff that I got, man. I mean, they will really be interested, man. Somebody that does flea market or whatever, they do what they want to do. Their price will be my price.
0: Okay. All right. So, and where is the storage area?
5: I got over there on York Road, on the side of Cold Spring Lane.
0: Okay. All right, so if you want stuff, call Clinton. He'll tell you if he's got something for you, right?
5: Yes, sir.
0: What's the phone number?
5: 410-464-2148. And could they call after 12?
0: After 12. Clinton's got it downsized because those storage areas. I know I had one in Florida. It cost me $125 a month.
5: I just paid $187 yesterday for mine.
0: I know, so they make a lot of money. Anyway, so if you want some stuff, call to, he's got tools, he's got other stuff, 410-464-2108.
5: Hey, Jay, at the 12.
0: Okay, Clinton, thank you.
5: And look, Jay, I have heard the radio show in a while because I've been going through some illness and all, man. I've been really kind of like bad during this whole course of the winter. But I haven't heard you guys in a while, man. It's always a pleasure calling you. You're a good guy. You and Robbie, you guys are still good, man.
0: All right. Thanks, Clinton. Take care. Bye-bye. 410-922-6680. Open lines. Come on. Hey, don't forget, if you are need to ship anything anywhere, if you want sports memorabilia, if you want sports cards, anything, okay, you call. You go to Robbie's at 9 West Ridgely Road. Okay? It's a great place. I mean, they've got all kinds of sports memorabilia from all different teams and all different players and sport and cards. Whoa. I go broke just looking at the cards, but that's the way the world is nowadays. They just, they sports cards, but that you get lucky. Somebody was telling me his friend of his had his grandson or something bought some cards and found a card that was worth $200. So that's the game that people play now. They're looking for the card in there that makes it go. But anyway, 9 West Ridgely Road, Robbie's First Base and Postal USA. Come on, we still got 7 minutes to go. We'll get you on the line. And don't forget Badger Contracting. 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From Pikesville, it's Jared.
6: It's Jared from Pikesville.
0: Yes, sir. What's up, Jared?
6: Joe.
0: Yeah.
6: Yeah, I still have some more nursery stock left, not too much left over. I'm shutting down, and still have a couple of dozen or so of Japanese tree lilacs, and I got some old-fashioned lilacs, and I got some oak trees also for sale, and the regular Japanese tree lilacs are around $99, and I'm selling for half price for $50, and everything else is a pretty good, decent price off.
0: And where's the flowers located?
6: My nursery, in Sykesville.
0: Okay, that's what I'm wanting to know. It's in Sykesville. Okay.
6: I must have misunderstood you. I'm sorry.
0: No. So if you want these flowers, he's going out of business. He's got to get rid of them, right?
6: Yes.
0: All right. What phone number can they call to get directions and all?
6: 443-277-0366.
0: 443-277-0366. If you want some flowers at great prices, cause he's going out of business. Thank you, young man.
6: Thank you.
0: Bye bye. 410-922-6680. We can still get you on. All right? Where are we going? We're going to Jim in Perry Hall.
7: Hey, thanks, Jake.
0: Yeah.
7: Hey, I have a five-piece bedroom set. It's a light wood, like a Scandinavian. It doesn't have a scratch on it. And it's probably about 30 years old, and it's well-built, heavy-duty construction. It comes with, like, you get the bed, the dresser, there are two nightstands. there's a cosmetic, or what they call it, a vanity, like a station where, you know, for a big mirror.
0: Right.
7: And a bench, the whole nine yards. Anyway, $650 for that entire set, and we're best offer. And I got a steel bed frame for queen size for, you know, mattresses and stuff
0: right.
7: like that. $25 for that. And they could reach me on 410-256-1806.
0: He's in Perry Hall. He's got a bedroom set, and he has a metal bed frame, right?
7: Right-o.
0: 410-256-1806.
7: Have a great week.
0: You too, Jim. Thank you. Hey, come on. We have open lines. We still have time to get you on. All right? And, you know, while he's taking a call here, you know, I appreciate people supporting my advertisers. They've been with me a long time. And, you know, Badger and Contracting and CBJ and Eli and E. Cooper and Bob and all that. And they do it because they keep getting calls, and I appreciate that. And, you know, if you don't need them today, mark down the number and have it handy when you need it. They're good people. I only deal with local guys that do good jobs. So, you know, I appreciate the listeners using them, and, you know, keeps the show going. So we are going to Stan in Woodlawn.
8: Hey, Jay. Good morning.
0: Yes, what's up in lovely Woodlawn?
8: Yeah, it's grass cutting time, and I need a good running self-propelled lawnmower. It must be running. Start on the first pull, and that's just it. I'm at 443-564-0640.
0: 443-564-0640. If you have a nice self-propelled lawnmower that runs and is good on the first pull, right?
8: There you go. That's what I need. Thank you, my friend.
0: Thanks, Dan. All right. 410-922-6680. You know, it's a Sunday. Oh, I can take another call. Somebody calls in there real fast. My producer's falling asleep and all that. So, but look, go out, have a great Sunday. Root the Orioles on, and the Ravens are coming on strong. We're going to see what kind of season they have. All right. And, I have to say this. As I said, I was in Brooklyn. Anyway, I was in Brooklyn, and it's a different world out there, people. It's a different world. You don't realize how bad it is out there until you see that. I mean, we know the most politics from the listeners here, but you go out there and you drive down the street, and all you see on houses is Palestine, and, you know, save it. All right, now we got two cards. Mike in Rosedale.
9: Good morning, Jay.
0: Mike, what's up real fast?
9: All right, still trying to sell them pool stuff. Pool pump, pool ladder, solar cover.
0: Okay. All right, what number?
9: Best reasonable price.
0: What number?
9: 410-949-0933.
0: All right, if you want his pool stuff, he's out in Rosedale at 410-949-0933. Thanks. All right. Real fast. Can you do it fast? 10 seconds. Not there. Anyway, everybody, have a great week. We'll see you next week on Radio Flea Market.

0: breaking news this hour from townhall.com. I'm Michael Harrington. The military says that it stopped another commercial vessel trying to run the U.S. blockade of Iranian ports.
1: U.S. military officials say the Gambia-flagged bulk carrier Liam Star ignored multiple warnings from U.S. forces overnight. Officials also say because of the ignored warnings, they struck the vessel's engine room with a missile. Meanwhile, that ship remains adrift in the Gulf of Oman. The U.S. launched the blockade on April 17th in response to Iran effectively closing the strait after the war began.
0: Correspondent Andrew Stewart. Britain's economy is under pressure these days, and some leaders are pointing the finger at Brexit and voters. But critics say that misses the bigger picture.
2: Conservative analysts note the UK's economic growth since 2017 has roughly matched or exceeded parts of Europe, with Germany lagging behind. They argue stagnation across the region stems from high regulation, costly energy policies, and heavy spending, not Brexit alone, and say recovery may hinge on lower taxes and pro-growth reforms. Ken Lorman reporting.
0: The latest action to undo Biden-era regulations on so-called climate change, the Securities Exchange Commission is proposing the repeal of a rule that requires public companies to report their greenhouse gas emissions and the risk they face from global warming. The disclosure rule has been on hold since last year after the commission said it was pausing its legal defense after legal challenges by business groups and Republican-led states. Ukraine has launched two strikes on Russian energy sites this weekend. Russian authorities say drone debris set fire to a storage facility in the Rostov region, and civilian infrastructure was reported damaged in the Saratov region. Ukraine has increased attacks on oil and gas facilities. More on these stories at townhall.com.
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0: A collapse during an illegal mining operation in China has killed five people and injured one other person. The incident occurred today in Hunan province, according to China's official Xinhua news agency. Rescuers pulled all six trapped individuals from the site in the village and sent them to a hospital. Five succumbed to their injuries, though, while the survivor remains in stable condition. Authorities are investigating the cause of the collapse. Just over a week ago, China experienced the deadliest coal mine explosion in recent years. At least 82 people were killed. French police have detained over 400 people involved in violent clashes after Paris Saint-Germain won the Champions League title. And the Interior Department says seven officers were injured as fans set fires and vandalized shops. The violence erupted last night in 15 cities with nearly 300 arrests in Paris alone. Despite the unrest, planned celebrations for the team's win are going ahead. News and analysis at townhall.com. A growing global decline in birth rates is raising alarms.
4: New data shows fertility rates falling well below replacement levels in dozens of countries, with some experts pointing to smartphones and declining in-person relationships as key factors. Conservative voices argue the crisis goes beyond economics, blaming cultural changes like delayed marriage and weakened family values. They're calling for pro-family policies, tax incentives, and renewed emphasis on marriage and child rearing, warning the long-term impact could reshape societies and economies worldwide. John Scott reporting.
0: Marsha Lucas, the Oscar-winning editor of the original 1977 Star Wars film, has died at the age of 80. Lucas was married to Star Wars creator George Lucas from 1969 to 1983. She also edited Return of the Jedi and worked on other Lucas films like THX 1138. More on these stories at townhall.com.
5: From the Fox 45 Weather Authority team, I'm meteorologist Justin Chambers. Starting off cool for your Sunday morning as we head toward the afternoon. A little less breezy, highs in the mid to upper 70s, so slightly warmer. We'll be a bit warmer as well on Monday to start off meteorological summer, and then we'll see those numbers dip again before warming up nicely toward the end of next week. From the Fox 45 Weather Authority, I'm meteorologist Justin Chambers for Talk Radio 680 WCBM.
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3: And hey, top of the morning to you. Welcome back to Rescue Helpline on this gorgeous Sunday morning. I'm Sean Casey. In a moment, Dr. Jeffrey Shapiro will join us on our physician hotline today. As always, we're here for the next 52 minutes. We're going to be talking about poor circulation, how it can drain your energy and how best to fix it, restore that energy, and improve your overall circulation. 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And that number to call, 410-922-6680, 1-800-WCBM-680. 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Today, Dr. Jeffrey Shapiro is our physician on the hotline. Assistant Professor of Internal Medicine, Cardiology at New York Presbyterian Hospital, Columbia University, and NYU Langone Medical Center. He is board certified, specializing in internal medicine with expertise in several areas, including interventional cardiology and cardiology. Good morning, Dr. Jeff.
4: Good morning, Sean. How are you on this beautiful, beautiful sunny morning?
3: I tell you, as bad as the weather was last weekend, it's just absolutely gorgeous this week, and it really is. So we're making up for it. Nice and cool, not too hot, low humidity, and of course it's going to heat up next week. But enjoy it while we can, right? Get outdoors. I had a nice long walk yesterday. I tell you, nothing feels better after taking a nice long walk, breathing in that fresh air. It's just amazing. Some people do feel sluggish, however, lethargic and low on energy, doctor, even after a good night's rest. The cause may not be a busy life or stress. It could be poor circulation. If something is interfering with your heart, pushing blood, oxygen, and nutrients where they need to go, your body's going to be constantly fatigued. And today, we're going to discuss Rescue products that can help keep your blood and energy flowing. So start with poor circulation and high blood pressure are very intertwined. They often work together to worsen the situation. So, doctor, can you explain how the two are connected?
4: Absolutely, Sean. Everything in the body relies on oxygen delivery. So the heart is the essential pump to the body, and the blood vessels and the circulatory blood vessels make up the other part of that. But poor circulation and high blood pressure are locked in this, what we call this vicious cycle. And so I'm going to explain how they are intertwined with each other. The damage. So chronic high pressure in the blood vessels and in the heart acts like a turbulent, acts as a turbulent river, damaging and scarring the delicate inner linings of our arteries. And we have spoken about this in the past. The endothelial cells that line our arteries are very susceptible to pressure overload, as well as cholesterol and other things. But this causes them to lose elasticity and build up what is called hardened plaque. Cholesterol builds up within the arterial wall when those lining of those arteries, those endothelial cells become diseased. And that process is known as atherogenesis or atherosclerosis. So high blood pressure, in fact, destroys the inner linings of our arteries, hardens our arteries, and creates a very pressure-like system that narrows our arteries. So when you think about what it does to it, the resistance, think about the resistance to blood flow. Poor circulation, when the pipes are narrowed, it becomes much harder for the heart to pump the blood throughout the body. So if you can't pump the blood throughout the body, you can't actually get the nutrients and oxygen delivered to the organs that are so vitally important in maintaining energy. Our muscles, our gut health, our brain, every aspect of your physiological process of every organ system is reliant on blood flow as well as oxygen and nutrient delivery. So you have damage to the arteries directly, and then you have this narrowing of the circulatory blood vessels. And eventually what happens is, over time, Sean, that process causes the heart to have to pump much harder against a resistance of that pressure overload. And what happens is, physiologically, the walls of the heart become thicker and thicker and thicker, where they can't accommodate blood to actually pump. And that is called diastolic heart failure. So this is a process that is chronic, long-acting, and you have to really understand that pressure is something that is controllable, and we have to understand what we could do to maintain our normal blood pressure and our circulatory blood vessels.
3: So does this combination usually result in lower energy levels and fatigue?
4: Yeah, because if you're not getting oxygen, which is the most important vital aspect of sustaining cellular health, you're going to feel tired, you're going to feel fatigued. We know that people who have heart failure in any aspect, whether or not their heart is not pumping, which is called systolic heart failure, or whether or not their heart is so stiff and the chambers become small because of a pressure overload, you're not going to be able to adequately get what is called a good cardiac output or a good ejection fraction. And then people feel sluggish, they feel fatigued, they'll build up fluid in their lungs, they'll fill up with edema in their legs, they're sluggish, they have no vitality. The blood circulation and the circulatory system work hand in hand with the heart, and yes, you are absolutely going to feel fatigued and tired with low energy.
3: Yeah, and what other symptoms might people have?
4: If you are not pumping blood to your heart, you're going to feel tired, fatigued. You're going to feel like you are just, sometimes there is a numbness or tingling in your pins and needles in your hands and legs, or you just have cold hands and feet. But most of the time it's just sometimes a cramping and aching, a heaviness in the legs. But people know when they're in heart failure, you have symptoms where you are not pumping blood. Usually you're going to become short of breath and dyspneic. You're not going to be able to climb up the stairs. You're not going to be able to do the things that you normally do. Or if you're laying down in bed, you may say to yourself, wow, why am I so short of breath? I'm laying down in bed. Because the fluid is actually extending into the lungs, making it more difficult to breathe, and therefore you're not oxygenating your body and your organ systems.
3: All right, remember, if you have a question for Dr. Shapiro, comment on anything we've talked about so far, or a testimonial about one of our fine Rescue Natural supplements, we urge you to give us a call, 410-922-6680, 1-800-WCBM-680, and we'll give you a coupon so you can redeem it for a free sample of vitamin C gummies here on the program today. But you do have to call and come on the air in order to redeem that and get that coupon. You know, Doctor, you've discussed before that magnesium plays an essential role in maintaining healthy blood pressure and supporting proper circulation. Why is that?
4: Magnesium regulates the vascular tone and blood flow through the arteries, primarily through something that's called relaxing smooth muscle cells in our blood vessels. So magnesium actually regulates the tone of the artery. So if we could understand this, I think it's important. When the tone of the artery is increased, the lumen of the artery is narrowed, limiting blood flow and oxygen to our organ systems. So it actually acts as a natural calcium channel blocker, and those are drugs that we commonly use to dilate our arteries. But it does that by actually, it's just mechanism is that it's not a calcium channel blocker, but it acts as a natural calcium channel blocker. So that's going to relax the smooth muscles, but also we know that magnesium plays a huge role in boosting what is called nitric oxide. And nitric oxide is an element that promotes It widens our blood vessels, causes vasodilation, and prevents clotting, which significantly improves the blood flow. So now you have something that naturally is going to expand the artery naturally by increasing nitric oxide, balancing our electrolytes, and reducing arterial stiffness. So it has four major things. Relaxes the blood vessels, increases the vasodilation thing called nitric oxide, balances our electrolytes, and reduces arterial stiffness. Magnesium is a major, major player in regulating our vascular tone of our blood vessels. So therefore, if you are magnesium deficient, if you are taking diuretics, if you in any way do not have enough magnesium, and most people, as we spoke about in the past, Sean, are magnesium deficient. And therefore, your blood pressure is going to be affected. The amount of oxygen and nutrients to your organisms are going to be affected.
3: Can you explain that? I'm sorry, go ahead, doctor.
4: It's so simple to know that you must supplement yourself with magnesium, usually on a daily basis, because as we get older, we just don't have that efficiency. Sorry, go ahead, Sean.
3: No, that's a great point. Can you explain the ingredients in Rescue Magnesium Complete and how they help you to do this?
4: Absolutely. Not all magnesiums are created equal, Sean. And so what Rescue does, they have a carefully crafted blend of magnesium oxide, magnesium citrate, and magnesium glycinate so that it's very easy on your digestion and readily absorbed. But each white caplet of magnesium contains 125% of the daily recommended amount of magnesium to promote health. Now, think about this for a second. You have something that's gentle on the stomach. It doesn't cause pain and discomfort. It's easily absorbed, and it doesn't accelerate your ability. It doesn't increase your bowels to develop diarrhea, because a lot of magnesium supplements out there, they're very cautious about taking, because they say, oh, it gives me diarrhea. But that's because it's not blended like Rescue's magnesium is blended.
3: So do low magnesium levels contribute to fatigue? Is that the relationship of magnesium with fatigue only due to poor circulation, or are there other impacts as well?
4: Oh, if it's controlling the way that your muscles contract and you don't have viability in your muscles, if you have a low level of oxygen delivery because magnesium is not regulating the tone of your artery correctly, magnesium in itself is used in over 300 enzymatic reactions. So think about this. Our immune system, our bones, our muscle strength, all of this is controlled by magnesium. It helps relax muscle function to prevent you from getting stiff muscles. And think about all those chemical reactions in the body that are needed for magnesium. So it's almost like adding a high test extra additive to your fuel tank. Obviously you have gasoline, which is like our ATP, but then you have something that's going to enhance the effectiveness of things that are happening within the body.
3: So we're talking about poor circulation, how it can drain your energy, leave you feeling fatigued, lethargic, no energy whatsoever, and it might be your circulation needs some supplementation, and that's what we're talking about here this morning. If you have a question, comment, or testimonial, 410-922-6680 is the number, 1-800-WCBM-680. You can email us your question, am680@wcbm.com, or text in the show using the free WCBM mobile app as well. And again, if you come on the air and have a question, comment, or testimonial, we have a coupon code we'll give you for a free sample of Rescue Vitamin C gummies, and you can do that at 410-922-6680, 1-800-WCBM-680. And also stay tuned because, you know, our Memorial Day sale is coming to an end, today's the last day for that. 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We'll give you that offer coming up a little bit later on and within a couple of minutes. So grab a pen and piece of paper so you can jot that down and be ready to save some money on your favorite Rescue Natural supplements today. The antioxidants in Rescue Leg and Vein help maintain vein and capillary health. And how does that work to support circulation, Doc?
4: Like anything else, antioxidants in leg and vein support, they're all natural. They're all natural blend of what is called key bioflavonoids and something called high-potency oligomeric proanthocytidines, or commonly known as OPCs, that are clinically shown through research to support the health of the circulatory system. Basically, what they do is they relax the blood vessel wall They improve and dilate the blood vessel wall. So here you have something that includes the grapeseed extract, which has 92% active OPCs. There's nothing else naturally on the marketplace that has that high a percentage of oligomeric proanthocytidine. And so it's targeted to benefit delicate blood vessels and capillaries, both in the legs and in the arterial circulation, to improve the vascular tone, to help the arteries dilate themselves, protect the endothelial cells, improve oxygen delivery, improve every aspect of circulation. It's very commonly known that our product is so vital to improve all circulatory end products, vein and arteries, combats leg swelling, reduces the feeling of that heaviness in the legs that some people have, but it really helps those delicate arteries, the capillaries within the veins, to actually improve the blood flow back to the heart where it's needed to then pump oxygen to the body. So it works not only by reducing inflammation, it has other products in it like flavonoids and diosmin, which has commonly been shown to be very anti-inflammatory. So it does it in two ways, a direct effect on dilating our blood vessels, reducing inflammation, and improving oxygen delivery to our organ systems. It's a great product. It's a product that's probably very much underused because we don't talk about it that much. But if you have circulation issues with your legs, if you feel like you are not adequately getting, you know, obviously first you look at your heart, but then the next step is to really look at your blood vessels, both the arteries and the veins in the circulatory circle.
3: 410-922-6680, the number, 1-800-WCBM-680. And if you come on the air, we've got a free sample of vitamin C gummies for you today. Alex is our producer. He'll get all your information for you. All you have to do is give us a call. And I would urge that you call sooner rather than later so you don't get shut out at the end of the program, which happens more frequent than one would like to imagine. You know, let's talk about what are some of the other reasons that our blood flow might become reduced or impaired. What would those reasons be, Doctor?
4: Well, I think the biggest thing is the lifestyle that we have. Things like development of blood clots and clumps in our blood vessels. And that is commonly known as deep vein thrombotic conditions. And that is something that obviously, so if your platelets are clumping up within the arterial wall of your arteries, that's going to restrict blood flow. But more importantly, lifestyle things like smoking and tobacco. Nicotine and tobacco products constrict our blood vessels, encourage plaque to build up that causes tissue damage. We know for a fact, and we spoke about this I think a few weeks ago, that diabetes or people who are pre-diabetic or insulin resistant, those people that consistently have high blood sugars can damage the delicate endothelial cells and nerves over time. And that actually will enhance the accumulation of plaque. So that will indirectly affect the blood flow and oxygen delivery. Obesity. We know that obesity is associated with excess weight, increasing inflammation, and adds strain to the vascular system. So diabetes, high blood pressure, and varicose veins are all sort of commonly, it's a common factor for why circulatory blood vessels get damaged. And then obviously a condition of what is the end result of all the things I just spoke about, Sean, is peripheral artery disease, PAD, a vascular condition characterized by narrowed arteries that reduce blood flow to the entire body. Could be to your kidneys, could be to your brain, could be to the distal elements of your legs. So PAD is obviously a common medical term that is used in our practice to say that, okay, your arteries are now diseased, you've abused them, and sometimes they are irreversibly diseased, and that's why you don't want to get to that point. So lifestyle, lack of sleep, lack of exercise, smoking, tobacco, excess weight, diet and diabetes all play a role in what can happen, and those are some reasons that blood flow may be restricted to any individual.
3: Yeah, I was going to ask how much of an impact an overall lack of exercise contributes to this, because I would imagine that if you get that heart pumping and the blood flow going, and you know, your muscles are toned, and you know, you're not atrophying and so on and so forth, that would go a long way to improving that circulation. What are your thoughts on that?
4: Absolutely. A sedentary lifestyle, sitting or remaining incompletely inactive for extended periods of time, slow circulation, and increase the likelihood of blood sort of not being delivered to our tissues and our muscles. And you're right, you're going to get a term called sarcopenia, which is accelerated muscle loss, You're going to lose that lean muscle. You're going to build up fat. And that is absolutely a major, major factor as to why some individuals, you know, increase their aging exponentially.
3: Yeah, you often hear about, again, these thrombotic situations where, you know, people are sitting for a long time, whether it's on a flight or in a car ride or what have you, and blood clots can form, and we all know that the devastating results of that. So what are your recommendations in order to avoid having that kind of situation?
4: Well, I always tell people to walk around on a plane on a long flight or wear what is called compression stockings, so it actually helps project or propel the blood from their legs back up into their heart. So get up, and then if you don't have any adverse effects to a simple baby aspirin will prevent the platelets from clumping together, and if it's a very long flight, you definitely have to do both. Maybe take a baby aspirin before the flight, at least an hour before, so that will prevent your platelets from sticking. And then you can always lean down and give your legs a little bit of massage. Get those calves working, or actually just do a little bit of exercise within the seat itself. You know, flex your feet, extend your feet, you know what I'm saying? So just move it around. Get that blood from getting back up to the heart so it doesn't stay stagnant.
3: Yeah, because some of those flights, you know, even on a 2-hour flight, sometimes you can cramp up and you can feel that circulation is slowing down. Our number here is 410-922-6680. If you have a question for Dr. Shapiro regarding circulation or legs and veins and or anything else for that matter, the number to call, 410-922-6680, 1-800-WCBM-680. And Alex will get you right on as soon as he gets your information. And we're also going to give you a coupon code that you can redeem for a free bottle of Rescue Vitamin C gummies as well. Stay tuned in just a couple minutes. We're going to give you a brand new coupon code offer, which begins for the month of June, which is hard to believe that the month of May now has flown right by. We're starting a new month tomorrow, but we have a coupon code and a special premium offer for you listening to the show here today coming up within minutes. And today we're talking about poor circulation, how it can drain your energy. So let's say that a person does have poor circulation, doctor, and they have no energy whatsoever to start exercising, or, I mean, it's a catch-22. How do we get that energy to get out there and walk or exercise, or, instead of being couch potatoes? Where does that come from?
4: Well, energy comes from a notable element called adenosine triphosphate. It's the energy molecule. And so it comes from within the cell. And I think that's a good place to start, Sean, when we finish the half hour, because we're going to talk about ATP coming up, how we generate ATP, how do we produce it, and how it actually interacts with our circulatory blood vessels.
3: Yeah, because we want to spend a long segment on orexin. That'll be coming up in just a minute, and also the omega-3s as well. So getting a little bit ahead of myself there. But again, so we'll do that. So stay tuned for the latest on Rescue Orexin and how that can help you get that energy and help some cellular repair function as well. So right now, grab that pen, piece of paper, and jot down this coupon code I'm about to give you, because our exclusive coupon for you listening to the show today is you'll save $75 off orders of $150 or more of single bottles with this exclusive coupon code. 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
5: From the Fox 45 Weather Authority team, I'm meteorologist Justin Chambers. Starting off cool for your Sunday morning as we head toward the afternoon. A little less breezy, highs in the mid to upper 70s, so slightly warmer. We'll be a bit warmer as well on Monday to start off meteorological summer, and then we'll see those numbers dip again before warming up nicely toward the end of next week. From the Fox 45 Weather Authority, I'm meteorologist Justin Chambers for Talk Radio 680 WCBM.
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3: And we're back on Rescue Healthline. I'm Sean Casey along with Dr. Jeffrey Shapiro talking about how poor circulation can drain your energy and how we can improve it. We have heard from Tyler. He's written in saying, when I heard about the benefits of magnesium and how

0: sort of mentioning, you know, how we get that energy, how we get the, you know, the enthusiasm, the zip, the little kick in our step in order to get that exercise going so we can get that circulation moving properly. And at the cellular level, our body runs on oxygen. So, doctor, can you talk about how we produce ATP, which you mentioned just before the break, and use it to power all of our internal functions?
1: Yeah. ATP, or the energy currency of every cell, is so important and so vital to how we think about our heart working, our muscles working. Every organ in the body is utilizing ATP as an energy source. So how do we get it? How do we make ATP? Well, we make it primarily through a process called cellular respiration. So think about this for a second. You need glucose and oxygen. That actually, within the cell, that is what creates ATP. So oxygen and glucose converts it into ATP at the cellular level, and it gives off water and carbon dioxide. This happens in three major steps. And I don't think we've ever gotten into the details about how ATP is produced, but one process is called glycolysis, where glucose is broken down into something called pyruvate in the cell cytoplasm. And that produces only a net gain of two ATP molecules. Then it goes through something called the Krebs cycle, which is very involved in understanding how ATP actually is created within the mitochondria. So within every cell of the body, Sean, the mitochondria is the powerhouse engine to create ATP. And then the last of the cycle is called the ETC, or the electron transport chain, which actually is the most efficient way of making ATP within the mitochondrial wall. And that gives you about 28 to 32 molecules of ATP per glucose. So the things you need is, you need oxygen, that's number one. You need glucose as a formulation to create energy molecules within the cell. And that's really how ATP is generated, through this process called fermentation, both anaerobic and aerobic. Without oxygen, you have a paucity of developing those molecules of ATP. So this is what we call an oxygen-rich delivery system. If circulation is affected in any manner, Sean, and you don't have oxygen being delivered to your cells, you're not going to be able to make energy. And therefore, it is so vitally important to understand that glucose plus oxygen is energy. And we don't want to have too much glucose, because then you become a diabetic. So we want to eat just enough glucose to give you the energy to produce cellular ATP, because at that point, every organ is going to be efficient, it's going to be happy, it's going to have a tank load of our energy currency called ATP.
0: So does poor circulation disrupt the production of ATP?
1: Well, as I just said, if you don't have oxygen, ATP is not going to be generated within the cell, and every cell needs oxygen to formulate its ATP. So it's a direct correlation. No oxygen, no ATP.
0: Okay, just want to emphasize that, because that's an important point. You know, the supplement that you helped formulate and develop for, our friends at Rescue, Rescue Orsine, has been formulated to promote optimal blood pressure, circulation, and, as you put it, ATP production. How do its ingredients work together to make it an energy-producing powerhouse?
1: Well, we just spoke about oxygen, right?
0: Right.
1: So Rescue Orsine is the first product of its kind. There's nothing else in the entire world that's like this. It's made up of inosine and magnesium orotate. One is a precursor to adenosine, which is inosine is a precursor to the formation of adenine triphosphate, which is adenosine triphosphate. So here you're taking a natural supplement of both inosine and magnesium orotate that actually enhances the production of ATP, not through a cellular process of glucose. This is not glucose. This is a direct derivative of building blocks to make ATP. But that's one way that it does it. But the other thing is, it actually enhances the delivery of oxygen to get off of the red blood cell, so that another red blood cell could pick up the oxygen, piggyback it into the circulation system. So it improves oxygen delivery. It promotes a normal, healthy blood pressure. It relaxes the endothelial cells that line our blood vessels. Wow, what does that mean? That means that those blood vessels are now going to have less tone. They're going to be dilated. It's going to enhance not only coronary and peripheral circulation blood flow, but it's also going to help support the efficient

0: pumping of the heart by increasing ATP energy levels, which are obviously vital to heart function. So oxygen delivery, blood pressure regulation, tone of the artery, it doesn't know those ways. And it's really amazing that we talk about cellular health, we talk about aging. Think about when your cells can no longer replicate. Well, the thing about orexin, it has two major factors. It has the ability to increase ATP and energy, but then it also acts as a health, as a cellular formula to regenerate cells and improve cell health and function, because it actually makes up the building blocks of our DNA and RNA. So now you have cells that are going to continually replicate themselves. You're not going to age as well because now you have the vitality of cellular replication. And I think it's just, it's such an amazing product, and I'm so proud of that. I was involved in its evolution, and obviously it's helped, and Rescue helped me manufacture this. I think it's a game changer for millions of people out there. But as far as my patients go, if you have heart failure, if you have problems regulating your blood pressure, if you have issues with your rhythm, if you have atrial fibrillation or atrial tachycardias, if you have premature ventricular beats, it actually aids in repairing the electrical system of the heart, not just the circulatory blood vessels of the heart.
1: All right, we have about 15 minutes left in the program, so if you do have a question that you've been sitting on, you want to ask Dr. Shapiro or comment or testimony about one of our supplements, love to hear from you. 410-922-6680. That is the local number, toll-free outside the metro, 1-800-922-6680. We urge you to call now so that we can get you screened and get you a coupon code for that free bottle of Rescue Vitamin C gummies with our producer, Alex. Tina has emailed in, and he's saying that Rescue Leg and Vein Supplement has been such a game changer. I used to wake up practically every night with leg cramps and Charlie horses. I have poor circulation in my left leg due to a prior DVT. That's deep vein thrombosis or blood clot. These little magical pills have stopped that, so I'm so thankful these are available and that I decided to give them a chance. Thank you, Rescue. Well, thank you, Tina. We always love hearing our listeners using the product and to their great health benefit. Another email just in from Pete in Glen Burnie. He says, Doctor, I have varicose veins. My legs do not hurt, nor are they tired. It's just cosmetically not pleasing. Does this mean that I have poor circulation?
0: No. It doesn't mean you have poor circulation. It means that your veins, Sean, in the vein itself is a valve. It's just the veins are only single-layered thick, where arteries are triple-layered thick. We have these little valves in our veins that, unfortunately, when people stand for long times, those valves become incompetent. They become dilated. So, in essence, he's going to have some restricted blood flow going back to his heart. So it doesn't mean that he has poor circulation. It just means that he can't get the blood that his heart's pumping back up to the heart, and that could actually obviously affect his vitality and heavy legs. So I guess in a way, yes, he does have what we would, well, poor circulation could be derived into two differentials. One is an arterial restriction of blood. The other one is a return of blood from the veins back up to the heart. So I guess we should divide the system into two areas. Oxygen-rich blood coming out of the heart, and oxygen-deprived blood going back to the heart. So I guess half of his circulatory issues are considered malfunctioning if he has heavy legs and he has varicose veins.
1: Is there something, I mean, obviously you can see varicose veins, but is there some kind of test to see if his circulation is impeded with these veins?
0: Absolutely. You do what is called a vascular ultrasound, a venous ultrasound. So you could do a venous ultrasound and you could do an arterial ultrasound. Arterial ultrasound sees whether or not there is plaque building up within the arterial wall. A venous ultrasound could see whether or not there's stagnation of blood going back to the heart. So yes, you can do what is called an ultrasound of your legs. But make sure you have to emphasize, if you have a vein problem, you should be looking at both arterial and venous return. If you have just a venous problem, then you got to look at the venous structures of the vein. And then sometimes you find out that there is chronic venous insufficiency, which is, I just described, the valves in the veins become dilated and not competent so that the blood actually goes back and then pulls back down. So it's an unfortunate situation, but Rescue Leg and Vein Support could absolutely improve that aspect of anyone with varicosities in their veins, which are obviously cosmetically unruly, but you have to make sure that those varicosities sometimes can clot off. That's the problem with those.
1: All right. So thank you, Pete, for the email. Very important question. And check with your doctor and see if we can perform that that test. Let's talk a little bit about omega-3s. What are the benefits of the omega-3s, like Rescue 1250, 1250 Plus, 2500 TG et al.? What are the benefits for blood flow and circulation?
0: Well, I think that the most important thing we understand that omega-3s actually handle our lipids very promisingly. They reduce inflammation. They reduce our triglycerides, which is fatty particles within the blood, and that's very important. They improve the HDL cholesterol, which is the high-density lipoprotein. That is the scavenger. That's the part of cholesterol that removes the bad cholesterol, sends it back to the liver to be utilized for other sources. So we know that it lowers the LDL cholesterol, lowers the low-density lipoprotein, improves the HDL, reduces inflammation, and by doing all of this, there's less plaque building up within the circulatory blood vessels. But more importantly, it promotes a healthy circulation because naturally the EPA and DHA in our product actually reduces blood clots, and it's a natural way to actually be what I call an anticoagulant. So you remember in the beginning of the show you were asking me what do we do when we go on a plane?
1: Mm-hmm.
0: So if you are currently taking omega-3s from Rescue, you will have a reduced risk of naturally having a thrombotic condition like a DVT, which hopefully will never go into what is called a pulmonary embolus, because when that clot extends from your legs up into your lungs, that is a deadly situation. So anticoagulant, antithrombotic, produces a normal heart rhythm, supports a normal blood pressure, and improves the flexibility of our blood vessels. So the tone of our arteries will improve because it affects the endothelial cells of our blood vessels. And to me, it's a no-brainer. Omega-3s are not only good for our heart health, our cell health, every cell in the body, every cell wall in the human body relies on omega-3 fatty acids to support its structure. So it's really the housing and the structure of every cell is dependent on omega-3s. I don't know how much, oh wait, blood sugar metabolism, let's not forget that, and joint mobility and flexibility. We didn't even talk about eye and brain support, but that's because the DHA is specifically utilized to improve brain function and eye health. It has so many benefits, Sean. I think if there's one supplement that is the foundation to health, is Rescue's omega-3s. Whether or not we talk about the 1250 plus with extra vitamin D, the 2500 TG, the more concentrated version of our fish oil, the O3 Max, the O3 liquid form, or the O3 Max in pill form. It doesn't matter. Every omega-3 is there to help support total body cell health.
1: Do the omega-3s help contribute to our energy levels in general?
0: Well, energy is created by blood flow, oxygen delivery, endothelial function, not endothelial dysfunction. So omega-3s will help support the circulatory blood vessels, improve oxygen delivery, improve ATP production, improve cellular regeneration. So the answer to that question is an absolute yes.
1: Another email, this one from listener Sonia in Pikesville. She says, Dr. Shapiro, does poor circulation cause neuropathy?
0: Yes. A neuropathy is usually caused by a lack of blood flow to the lining of our nervous system, the nerves, the myelin sheath of our nerves. So poor circulation does absolutely cause a neuropathy, without a doubt. The answer to that is yes. Good question.
1: All right, Sonia, thank you so much for sending that in today. And I know that can be very painful for a lot of people as well. All right, 410-922-6680, just 8 minutes left in the show. If you have a question, comment, or testimonial, now would be the time to give us a call. That's 410-922-6680, 1-800-WCBM-680 as well. So let's kind of review the supplements that we have discussed today as it pertains to poor circulation and how it can drain energy and lead to fatigue and so on and so forth. So if you would just give a brief synopsis, Doctor, of each supplement and how it would benefit
0: Absolutely. Our
1: circulation. Let's start with the Rescue Magnesium Complete.
0: Right, so the Rescue Magnesium, we know that it relaxes the tone of the artery. It acts as a natural calcium channel blocker. It supports endothelial function. So by doing that, you're going to improve the circulation to every organ in the body, your muscles, your heart, your gut health, your kidneys, your brain. So magnesium is vital to over 300 enzymatic reactions, but it is vital to support what I call circulatory efficiency. That's magnesium.
1: Rescue Leg and Vein.
0: Rescue Leg and Vein Support has natural bioflavonoids in it. It actually supports endothelial function. It retards the formation of plaque to build up in the arteries, and it is extremely anti-inflammatory. So that in itself will help not only your arterial efficiency, but also your venous efficiency as well. So blood coming out of the heart to the capillaries, from the capillaries to the veins, back up into your heart. So it actually it acts as both an antioxidant, an anti-inflammatory, and it has oligomeric polypro-anthocyanidines, which is vital to the health of those endothelial cells. Unbelievable product.
1: Rescue Orosine.
0: Orosine. The gold standard for improving energy production within the cell, ATP production, as well as cellular regeneration, allows oxygen to get delivered to every organ system beyond its ability to carry that oxygen on the red blood cell, get released, and it is natural. It is made up from a plant-based product of inosine and magnesium orotate. It will change your life today.
1: And finally, Rescue Omega-3s in whatever form or platform or delivery vehicle that people choose, whether it's the 1250, 1250 plus, the large gel capsules, the soft gel capsules like 2500 TG or the liquids, how do they help?
0: Gold standard for improving vascular tone, improving the compliance of the arterial wall. Our endothelial cells are happy when omega-3s are sitting there. It acts as an anti-thrombotic, anti-coagulant, natural product. It promotes normal heart rhythms. It supports our healthy blood pressure. It improves, it reduces inflammation, and has the major effect is reducing triglycerides, improving HDL cholesterol, lowering LDL cholesterol, and obviously not only does that, but it supports our brain and eye health as well, and blood sugar metabolism.
1: What about diet? Is there anything that we should be eating that could improve circulation, or we should avoid for the same reason?
0: Well, think about it. Think about some of the foods that act as anti-inflammatory. So red peppers, green peppers, blueberries, blackberries, those things really have high amounts of natural flavonoids in it. And so low saturated fats is very important. Stay away from those heavy fats. And I think the most important thing of the discussion today would be if you could regulate your blood sugar, if you could eat less toxic processed foods, you're going to feel so much better, Sean. I'm telling you right now, you're going to feel like you have a revitalization of your life. It's amazing.
1: What about
0: sugar is the killer.
1: Yeah, sure. I was just going to ask you, what about sugar? Because a lot of people get that sugar buzz, and then comes the crash. And I got to tell you, I haven't had a donut, and I don't know how long. But when I did have a half a donut, the other day, I felt awful. I didn't react to it as well.
0: Sean, last week, I'm not sure if I discussed this last week, but last week I had a drug rep come into my office. He says, "Dr. Spiro, why don't we just use you as a test patient?" I go, "Absolutely." So she put a G7 monitor on me, and a Dexcom G7. It hooked up to my cell phone, and I've been obsessed this whole week looking at everything that I'm eating and seeing how high my blood sugar is going and what is my basal blood sugar. It has changed my diet strategy. I have lost literally 5 pounds and I'm not even that heavy. I lost 5 pounds in 1 week.
1: Wow.
0: By just monitoring my blood sugar and seeing exactly what things really spiked it. Now, here, let me just give you how much time we have left.
1: We have one caller to get on, but we have, so if you can sum up in about a minute.
0: So here, one summation. The thing that spiked my blood sugar the most was a scratch of jelly on a piece of sourdough bread.
1: Wow.
0: Took my sugar up to about 170. That was the highest my sugar went, 150, 160. So that was the one thing it did. Dark chocolate basically didn't even move the thing. A spoon of natural ice cream raised it just a fraction. But bread, pasta, and rice took it to a higher level. Not the highest level, but just a higher level.
1: Right.
0: So I'm watching these waves of sugar all day long, seeing what food. I haven't had a piece of dessert, not a piece of cake. I've watched my friends eat like animalistically. And I was like, I'm just checking my sugar. I'm good, guys. I'm good. So it really clues you into what foods are just gonna really take you down.
1: That's an incredible diagnostic tool, that Dexicom G7. Let's go to Joe in Woodlawn. Good morning, Joe. You're on with Dr. Shapiro.
2: Good morning. I have a question for Dr. Shapiro. I'm presently taking the rescue magnesium, but several articles I read over the past several weeks or so by other well-known physicians and recommendations for taking care of your gut health and everything is that they recommend taking magnesium in the evening. What is Dr. Shapiro's opinion on that?
0: Well, you know, there's a lot of reasons why people say magnesium is relaxing. Magnesium glycinate is actually very relaxing, but you could take magnesium throughout the day. If you take it at night, you may sleep a little bit better. So, I mean, I recommend taking it whenever you feel. I think magnesium should be taken sometimes a split dose in the morning hours and in the evening hours. But that's just a preference. There's no reason, rhyme or reason, why you can't take magnesium during the day. But taking it at night could actually benefit you by lowering your sympathetic overdrive, relaxing your muscles, and getting you to sleep better.
2: And yes, also these other articles that I read is that by taking it in the evening that it's it works better with your bowel movements in the morning.
0: It works better with what?
1: With a bowel movement.
0: Oh, well, magnesium, depending on the type of magnesium that you're taking, will actually aid in relaxing your gut to promote a bowel movement in the morning. But that's just a preference. There's no rhyme or reason why, you know, if you're taking magnesium through the day, you should have normal bowel movements both during the day and also in the morning. So I guess it's all about preference. There's no rhyme or reason.
2: Okay, doctor, thank you very much.
1: Joe, thank you for listening. Thank you for calling in with that great question all about magnesium. Any final words here, doctor, before we sign off here today as regarding how best advice you can give to improve our circulation?
0: I think the best thing that you could do is eat well, get rid of that excess belly fat, reduce your inflammation, reduce your inflammatory foods, reduce your sugar, and get a good night's sleep, Sean, and just take, like you said, a long walk, exercise, because that's going to promote oxygen and blood flow to the entire body. And I think exercise, sleeping well is the thing.
1: All right, another great, informative, healthy hour. Thanks to Dr. Jeffrey Shapiro and, of course, the circulation topic here today. If you missed any of this, remember, you can always check it out at res-q.com or here at wcbm.com as well. Doctor, always a pleasure. You have a great week. We'll talk to you soon.
0: Sean, that was a great show. I know it's a lot of information, but you know what? As you said, you could always get this information. What do they record the show on a podcast? What do they do with this?
1: Yeah, it's on the podcast, so you can go to the website, and if you missed the first part of the hour, great information, so you can always catch up and listen on demand. Have a great week. We'll talk to you soon. Thank you, Dr. Jeffrey Shapiro.
0: Take care.
1: 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Thanks to Alex Scamponi. We'll see you next Sunday right here on Rescue Healthline.
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0: Breaking news this hour from townhall.com. I'm Michael Harrington. A new report from a congressional research group is drawing sharp reactions over corporate tax policy.
1: The Congressional Research Service suggests a revenue-maximizing corporate tax rate could be far higher than today's 21%, possibly topping 70%. The finding is based on theoretical economic models. Conservative critics dispute that conclusion, pointing out that corporate tax revenues are up nearly 50% since the Trump corporate rate cut from 35%. The Committee to Unleash Prosperity asks, if cutting the rate to 21% raised revenue, how could raising the rate to 70% also increased revenues. Ken Lorman reporting.
0: A look back at the debate over net neutrality and what conservatives say they've learned since its repeal.
2: When the Trump FCC rolled back Obama-era internet regulations in 2017, critics warned of higher costs and a digital divide. But conservatives argued the rules were heavy-handed government overreach that slowed investment and innovation. They say deregulation delivered, boosting network expansion, cutting prices dramatically, and increasing internet speeds nationwide, especially in rural areas. Supporters maintain a market-based approach, not federal mandates, remains the best way to keep the internet fast, affordable, and competitive. Ron Taylor reporting.
0: American allies are emphasizing the need for unity and cooperation as security threats increase across regional borders. Japanese Defense Minister Koizumi said today that he is in praise of Defense Secretary Pete Hegseth's commitment to the Indo-Pacific, but he warns that divisions among the U.S., Europe, and allies could weaken deterrence. Ethiopians preparing to vote in an election today that the ruling party is expected to win in a landslide. The country has 50 million registered voters out of 130 million people. More on these stories at townhall.com.
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0: Israeli troops have captured a strategic mountain topped with a crusader-built castle in southern Lebanon today and their deepest incursion into the country in more than a quarter century. The Israeli military announced this morning it has captured Beaufort Castle near the city of Nabatea after days of intense fighting and airstrikes in nearby villages where Israeli troops have been fighting members of the Hezbollah terror group. It marks a major gain for Israel. The latest Israel-Hezbollah war began in early March. Israel and Lebanon, who have been at war since Israel was created in 1948, held direct talks in Washington last week. Heavy rains are threatening a delay in the search for two people still missing in a flooded cave in Laos after rescue of five other people who were trapped underground for a week. The seven villagers entered the cave last week to look for minerals but were trapped by flash flooding. Rescue teams from Laos, Thailand, and several other countries have been working at the site. News and analysis at townhall.com. I'm Michael Harrington. Critics are raising new concerns about how taxpayer money is being spent on homelessness programs in California.
4: They point to San Francisco's managed alcohol program, which reportedly cost about $80 million over 6 years while serving just 55 clients, roughly $454,000 per person. Critics argue programs like this, along with contracts tied to nonprofits in San Francisco and Los Angeles, reflect waste, inflated cost, and possible abuse of public funds. Some political figures also claim homeless populations are being drawn in from other areas to boost funding, though those claims remain disputed. John Scott reporting.
0: Today is Sunday, May the 31st, and on this date in history, 1790, President George Washington signed the first U.S. copyright law into place. In this date in 1889, 2,200 people in Johnstown, Pennsylvania died in the Great Flood. More on these stories at townhall.com.
5: From the Fox 45 Weather Authority team, I'm meteorologist Justin Chambers. Starting off cool for your Sunday morning as we head toward the afternoon. A little less breezy, highs in the mid to upper 70s, so slightly warmer. We'll be a bit warmer as well on Monday to start off meteorological summer, and then we'll see those numbers dip again before warming up nicely toward the end of next week. From the Fox 45 Weather Authority, I'm meteorologist Justin Chambers for Talk Radio 680 WCBM.
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8: Good morning, Brian.
7: Thank you very much for being here today.
8: My pleasure.
7: Absolutely. It is your pleasure. I understand that. And everybody out there listening, Jeff Akers has the same last name. We have the same grandmother, different fathers. And mothers.
8: Yes, but our fathers are brothers.
7: But we're not.
8: That'll do it. But.
7: And they call that cousins out there, is what they say. So, with the show today, we have a very special topic, and that's one of our favorite topics we've done for years.
8: Oh yeah.
7: But we gotta redo it, do it right.
8: Oh yeah.
7: Alright, are you retirement ready?
8: That's a great question.
7: So the question is, you're driving around. You could be driving your vehicle, driving your lawnmower. You could be sitting in a chair, whatever's going on. Are you retirement ready? You might already be retired. You might say, yup.
8: Or, I better be ready. I'm retired.
7: Or you might say, I wish I really was better ready. I'm better prepared. So the idea in the show is we're going to put together a lot of information, and we're going to talk about the Akers Financial Group and how we handle that question for people and make sure that you've been thinking about this, because there's a lot going on. And what happens is sometimes the retirement isn't by our own choice. It's by the choice of others.
8: That's true.
7: And then we have to be ready for those kind of moments. And that's really one of the key things in the show is, are you retirement ready?
8: Right. We want to prepare for retirement so that we can plan on when, but we also want to be ready in case retirement is thrown upon us.
7: All right. So as financial planners, financial advisors, we actually calculate the numbers. We figure out the spreadsheets. We walk you through all the different choices and bringing retirement for you. That's the numbers, and then there's a second part, and you're very good at this, Jeff. What's the second part of the big decision?
8: Yeah, the second part is, are you emotionally ready to retire?
7: I'm not, Jeff. Don't keep bringing this up.
8: I know you are not.
7: Yeah.
8: Yeah, Brian loves working. He's been at this for, gosh, has it been 40 years now?
7: No. 38.
8: Okay, closing in on 40.
7: Yeah, let's not round up. 38 seems like a long time, but it seems like a blur.
8: It's a blur.
7: It went so fast.
8: But you've done a lot of stuff to help people get ready for retirement with the numbers and with the emotion of, okay, I can do this.
7: Yeah, every decision involves two parts. Do the numbers work out? And then, are you really ready? I mean, do you know what you want to do? Do you want to stop doing what you're doing, or do you want to keep doing it?
8: Mm-hmm.
7: Now, sometimes we get choices, and we call that financial independence, which is right. Our first phase of retirement planning. Financial independence is where you know you've saved. You know you put money away. You paid off all your debts. You got your budget organized, cash flow organized, and you're ready to go. Financial independence is, I'm ready to go, but I want to work more anyway.
8: Right. The numbers make up the financial independence. So that's step one. Get the numbers right.
7: And so financial independence would be our goal for everybody that's out there, is be financially independent so that you can have whatever fit comes at you in life, where you might be told your job ends or not.
8: Right.
7: Or our division or our company or is moving to another one or changing. And then you have the opportunity. Your cards are there. Hey, I could do something different.
8: Right. Once you've got that financial independence in place, I've heard people say, all right, well, if my boss does this one more time to me, that's it. I'm done. And there's a freedom in knowing that that's true, that you can stop whenever you want to because they need you more than you need them. That's financial independence.
7: Yeah, you're making the decision to stay, and then you play the cards right the way whenever you want to and be able to start retirement on your own terms. And that's the dream most people have.
8: Right.
7: Not everybody gets that.
8: Right.
7: Sometimes about 2 or 3 years earlier than you want it, you get to knock on the door or the, can you come to my office type of comment.
8: Sometimes it comes with an offer.
7: Yeah. Sometimes paperwork, sometimes not.
8: Right.
7: Sometimes someone gets on TV and says something and everyone has a different job.
8: Right.
7: Sorry.
8: Yeah, that can happen. All kinds of things can happen, but we want to be ready with the numbers.
7: All right. So let's talk about this. So, all right. Emotionally ready. I believe in retirement, you need to know what you're going to do. You need to have an idea. If you say, oh, I'm just quitting. Well, what are you going to do? I don't know.
8: What's your next purpose?
7: Make sure we're retiring to something, retiring to something that's going to motivate and get us something to wake up and keep going on.
8: Right. I've got a client that I worked with recently that, you know, it's time. She knows that she needs to retire. The work is just, she doesn't like it anymore, but she's done it her whole life. And so just the emotion of not doing it anymore, financially she'll be fine. That won't be an issue at all, but she's right now planning on what do I do next? You know, that next step.
7: All right. So what's that conversation like? What is her answer? Does she have an answer?
8: She has an answer. There's things that she can do volunteering. Mm-hmm. There's part-time work that she can do. Right now there's not really grandkids to take up her time, but that could be in the future. So right now she's got her next step for the next year or two, but then she'll have to plan beyond that, just the next step and then the next step. Some people, they want to travel a bunch when they retire.
7: And my favorite one on that was she retired on a Thursday and left for a 6-month combination cruise that she planned for 2 years on the Friday. And so we're having her sign stuff throughout the world as she was moving and getting her income set up. But she retired and she says, I'm traveling and I retired Thursday. I'm gone on Friday.
8: I'm leaving.
7: That's the only one like that I know that they were gone for 6 months like that in my history of things.
8: Ideally, you give yourself a month to get ready for the trip. But
7: well, sometimes in pensions nowadays, you don't know if you're going to get that pension first month of retirement.
8: Right.
7: Some of these estimates are done by some government agencies are saying 3 to 4 months before you get your first check. Yeah. And then they'll figure it out and make it great over the next couple.
8: Yeah. And it can go up and down for a while until they figure out the real number.
7: Yeah.
8: That happens.
7: So the idea is this. You might need to figure out where you're going to live. Are you going to stay where you are? Mm-hmm. Do you have other ideas of second homes? Maybe you don't want second home. You just want to move somewhere else after retirement.
8: Right. Some people want to move somewhere warmer. Some people want to move somewhere with lower taxes. Most people end up wanting to be near grandkids if they have them.
7: Yeah. So the idea is planning that fits your goals. Retirement planning, what we want is to have these talks prior to the retirement date.
8: Mm-hmm.
7: We've had a couple cases. Somebody calls, say, I just retired a couple weeks ago and I'm ready to come in now.
8: Right.
7: And we're like, oh no, because we know when we see the papers and the numbers that they shouldn't have retired.
8: Right. But we show all of that, what it's going to do for them. Mm-hmm. And we ask them the most important question, I think, in retirement is, what do you spend? What are you going to spend?
7: Cash flow. Cash flow is the name of the game of retirement. It's not a number on top of your head. It used to be commercials where they had numbers on top of people's heads. Well, that's my number. I got to get to that number. The reality is you got to know your monthly number.
8: That's right.
7: My trick. I should have a drum roll for this one, but the trick in planning is this. What's your net bring home pay now?
8: Okay. So what are you bringing home after taxes, after insurance?
7: Right now.
8: After
7: are you happy with that? Do we want to add a layer of travel on top of a sliver of travel, whatever you call it? And then there's our number to begin with. And then we can do a deep dive into your expenses and things like that.
8: Yeah.
7: Generally, over 2 years in retirement, you're going to come into with a general budget, and you'll feel the flow from the investments coming out, and you'll know that what room you have, where it is. But what's fun is when you're talking about, are you retirement ready? Does everything in your plan provide the same net income you have now?
8: Yeah, and honestly, you mentioned before, it's not just a number off the top of your head. You know, there are plenty of folks that come and say, well, I'm going to spend about, and they give a number, and it's always lower than what they actually spend.
7: Right.
8: And so we have to work through that and figure out what's the real number that you actually spend.
7: for years I've said, if you walk in our doors with your mortgage paid off, we'll tell you, yes, you can retire in a reasonable time period.
8: Right.
7: If you walk in with a mortgage, no matter what the reason, it's not the same. It's not going to be the same quick answer.
8: Right. There's going to have to be some other work done in order to get to retirement ready.
7: Yeah. I mean, if you have a $2,000 or $3,000 a month mortgage, all of a sudden you need to have $500,000, $750,000, be able to pay the tax and get the net to pay the mortgage.
8: Yeah.
7: And so one of our advice is to be out of debt. It makes the retirement very simple.
8: Right. When your expenses are low, so you suddenly don't need a whole lot of income to cover your basic expenses.
7: Yeah. Then you do what you want to do.
8: Right. You've got extra then to do the trips, do whatever you want.
7: Absolutely. So the idea is this. Are you retirement ready? Well, I don't know.
8: Right. We have to talk to you about it.
7: Yeah. So it's not going to be a chart or a graph that we can run for free. Those are simple things. You can go anywhere. Even the AI, you can run your numbers on AI nowadays.
8: Right.
7: But the idea is to take the real, real numbers, the real deep numbers that are going on in your life, wherever you have money, wherever you owe, whatever the goals are, and get ready to retire. One of my big deals is what's in your cash? What are your next big expenses? Know what all of them are. Mm-hmm. What's going to break soon? Have been in the house 25 years? What's on that list? The roof, HVAC, all kinds of things.
8: And something that people tend to forget as they go into retirement is they're still going to need health insurance of some kind, and there's a cost to that.
7: Yeah, I'd like to say your mortgage payment becomes your health insurance payment.
8: There you go.
7: Don't like that, but I say it.
8: It's a fact of life.
7: So the idea is this. Are you retirement ready? And then we talk about just getting yourself ready and how you're thinking about it. And the idea is you just got to think and prepare and look at the numbers and then think about what do you really want retirement to be and then write it down and then let's get started at that.
8: Right. We are financial planners, and so we want to plan your financial future so that you can win in retirement.
7: Yeah. So winning in retirement is probably 2 years in, they come in and they relax and then they lean back in their chair like, oh, this is good.
8: Right.
7: I love it when they do that. And the idea is what they worked hard for was to have the freedom, the ability to basically not have an agenda the next day. They have what they want to do. They have some general things they want to work on and try and volunteer at, but not rigid. Rigid, well, sorry.
8: Not rigid? Oh, okay.
7: English language fails me many times. Give me some numbers. I love the numbers. Oh, man.
8: The numbers out.
7: All right. 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
8: Oh, yeah, we have a good time talking.
7: And that's Jeff Akers on the microphone. Jeff Akers has been working with me for 25 years, Jeff.
8: Wow.
7: You were a youngster back then.
8: I was a youngster back then. That was
7: very true. Now, the show is called Are You Retirement Ready? That's today's show. How are you retirement ready? Have you thought about it? Are you prepared to answer that question? Do you know that you're not? Do you think you are? Do you hope you are?
8: Are you at least working towards it?
7: Are you in retirement saying, I wish I was? Like, there's so many comments about, are you retirement ready? What we want as advisors for you to understand is we want to have that conversation. The conversation is, are you retirement ready? Let's check everything out, and we'll come back and say the numbers look good, mm-hmm. and then you got to figure out if emotionally you're ready to go, or if you're retired, how to be better prepared for what's going on.
8: Right. What's coming next? I think about the idea that the old you is going to look back at the young you. Mm-hmm. And is he going to be happy with the young you, or is he going to be mad at the young you?
7: Yeah. Most recently this week, I was sitting down with a couple in their mid-50s, and we're talking about where they are. And they're like, oh, we'll never retire. This isn't going to work out. And I said, well, tell me about your story. So we start listing assets, putting them into the planning software. And then, well, tell me about where you've worked. And then they tell me, oh, they have a little pension from here, a little bit from there. And then let the Social Security estimates, yeah, let's put that in there. And then we look at the investments, and it's been a really good last 10 years for investments. Yeah. So we're putting it all together, and I said, well, how much money do you think you're going to need? We plug that in. And then we said, well, let's just target 67.
8: Okay.
7: 67 is Social Security, full retirement. Let's see how that works out. Ran the numbers, and I said, well, can you live off of $10,000 a month? And they're like, we don't live off that now. And I said, well, I think we're finding the range of that you can retire with sometime 67 or maybe earlier.
8: Right.
7: So we started with the first number, 67, and we're moving it down. So the concept was, are they retirement ready? They walked in thinking they're never going to retire.
8: Right.
7: Now we're preparing to give them a ready. And then what's fun is when you pick a date, like let's say as they, in the next few years, they pick 62, 65, you know, whatever age, then we target that and go.
8: Yeah. There are folks that do a great job of saving and not having a lot of debt, but they don't really think about how is this going to work in retirement. And so like the folks you're talking about, they're like, oh, we'll never retire. We'll have this income and we'll just keep going. But then when we show them that, yes, retirement can be a reality, that age starts coming down and they start getting excited about, okay, I can retire, and I can retire way sooner than I thought that I could.
7: Yeah, I had a really nice couple that's incredible savers.
8: Mm-hmm.
7: And they're like still nervous, are they able to retire?
8: Right.
7: And the reality was they've saved so well. They're the multi-million dollar 401k people.
8: You know, like
7: they create their own other problems.
8: Right.
7: The other problems are this whole idea of taxation.
8: Yeah.
7: And so one of the thing is who will pay you in retirement? So if you have put the money aside and you need to live off this money,
8: right,
7: you got to say, well, what is the effect of each account? So these clients have Roth IRAs, they have pre-tax retirement, they have the matching, they have Social Security, a little in pension.
8: They might have pension, yeah.
7: So they have all these pieces. So what I walked them through was the beginning. Well, we're going to turn things on. You get the pension right away.
8: Right.
7: What's that number? Take taxes, take health care, and then they finally got all the way down. Almost half the money was gone after that.
8: Here's your real number.
7: Yeah, let's call that 1500 was that number.
8: Okay.
7: Well, that's not enough.
8: Right.
7: So where are we taking the rest of the money from? Now, in their case, because of being multi-million dollar 401k people,
8: right,
7: I have to have a Roth conversation.
8: Right.
7: So what's a Roth conversation go like, Jeff?
8: Well, the Roth conversation has to do with the idea that a traditional IRA or traditional assets like that have a required minimum distribution age. Mm-hmm. You're going to have to start taking money out of it and paying taxes. Mm-hmm. And so if we can take some money out of those traditional accounts, convert them to Roth now, while tax rates are lower,
7: yep,
8: and we can maximize a tax bracket now, then when we get to retirement or R&D age, then the tax you're going to pay then is less because you've taken some money out of that multi-million dollar 401k.
7: Right. So 2.5 million, you're at $100,000 R&D minimum to start.
8: Yeah.
7: And that's if it doesn't grow the next 5-8 years that they have.
8: Right. So you've got a lot of money that's going to come out and you're going to pay tax on in the future. And right now we have pretty good tax rates.
7: It's permanent. One big beautiful bill. It's permanent.
8: It's permanent until they vote to change it.
7: Exactly right. But you need a majority to vote to change it. So the brackets are permanent. Most everything else is only 3 or 4 years out. That's
8: right. Another sunset. But
7: let me get back to my story. My story is this.
8: Right.
7: Multi-million dollar 401k people, a little bit of pension income. We need some cash. Do they draw Social Security now or wait? Because he's like 66 years old. And I'm like, well, let me give you two scenarios here. One is if we wait till you're 70, it gives us 3 calendar years to do Roth conversions on a mega level.
8: Okay.
7: So what I meant by that was here in 25 is your final year of work. Too much money being made. Roth conversions doesn't make sense unless we want to max the 24 bracket, which is around 420
8: right
7: before the deduction.
8: Okay.
7: type, I calculate $400,000 they could convert for that.
8: Okay.
7: If they draw Social Security, that's the income that comes in, and when our conversion ability would knock down by 30, 40,000 of the Social Security. And so if we don't take Social Security, if they don't need the money for a year, we can convert even more.
8: Okay.
7: And so in a, between 3 years, I think we can get, if it's worth 2.5 now, we can get $500,000 or more out of the pre-tax over to the Roth side.
8: Right, and that'll bring down that future required distribution.
7: It does. The hardest part would be is we have to have money to pay the bills every month and pay the tax. So they did what we wanted, and that was they saved cash, they saved Roth, they saved pre-tax.
8: Okay.
7: We had multiple buckets.
8: Right.
7: Multiple choices. That's the dream world of retirement planning. Is we get to move the buckets around.
8: Yeah.
7: So we went down and we're talking about Social Security, and I said, I think we ought to go January, right after you turn 69. You turn 70 that year. It's a little earlier than 70, but let's draw Social Security at 70. Let's Roth convert the 3 years before. And I didn't try to overwhelm them with it, but they said, that sounds like a really good plan for the next 3 years.
8: Okay.
7: And we had enough cash to fund any dream they have, any hope, anything they want to do. So that was great.
8: They could pay the tax on the conversion and still had cash available afterwards.
7: Correct. And we can use this 22 bracket, 24 bracket, and really settle things out pretty well in there and get them into a future estimate of 22% bracket for life was the concept, unless we outgrow with the investment side itself. You know, like you do real well investments on the pre-tax.
8: Right.
7: It runs out taxable later. It's better to have all your growth in the Roth and let that double and triple.
8: Yeah, because it doesn't hurt you later.
7: That's more fun. All right, so that's that kind of story. But the buckets. Now, Jeff, tell me a story about someone that did not have all the different places of money. It's all pre-tax. That's their only source of retirement. A retirement plan poor, basically. Tell me a story about that.
8: Right. So they got a lot of money that was in a 401k. We roll that over to a traditional IRA. And now they're retired. They're like, I got all this money. It's like $1 million in their 401k. And they want to buy a car.
7: Yep.
8: So they go out over the weekend and they find the car that they like. And it was several years ago. So the car was $30,000.
7: That's a long time ago.
8: Yeah, it was. So they call and said, all right, I found a car. I need $30,000. We signed the papers over the weekend. And I said, okay, in order to get the $30,000, we're going to have to take a distribution of about $45,000 or $50,000 so we can pay the tax, and then we'll net you that $30,000. And there was this pause, just silence, like, you mean my $30,000 car is going to cost $45,000 or $50,000? Yes, it is. And that's because you don't have all the buckets that Brian's talking about. Going into retirement, we want to have all three. We want to have some pre-tax that you're going to pay tax later. We want to have some that was already taxed with the Roth and you're not going to pay tax later. And we want to have some that's not either of those, not qualified. It's just regular investment accounts that you could use before 59 and a half. And also the taxes are different. You're paying tax on capital gains, dividends, interest, that kind of thing. And you can use that to buy the car without such a big tax hit.
7: In that scenario, you have someone already living on retirement,
8: mm-hmm.
7: and then the only way it can have money would come out of the IRA taxable.
8: Right. They didn't have the other two buckets.
7: And so let's say they're in a 22% bracket, and then they want to take more out. You can go maybe past the bracket into the 24%.
8: Right.
7: So it's not like extra tax. It's just painful tax. Is that fair?
8: Right. That's fair. And they could be, well, the top of the 24 bracket is pretty high, but the next one up is 32.
7: Yeah.
8: You don't want to cross that threshold.
7: That's if you want to, I had a client want to give money to buy, have a client, their kid to buy a house. They wanted like 150. And I said, All right, by the time you pay the tax and work this all out, what's going to happen is you're going to be in the 32% bracket. So I did a 3-year plan on distribution.
8: And right.
7: So mentally, I like 3-year as a combo, as a paying off a car, paying off a debt, trying to keep your brackets if you're stuck in a retirement, all in one type thing, a pre-tax.
8: Right. So these are some of the advantages of seeing an advisor, because we can help you with where the money comes from a tax standpoint.
7: Yeah.
8: The more money that you take out from investments that you're paying tax on, the higher Social Security, the more of your Social Security gets taxed. And potentially, you end up paying more on Medicare as well, and that's stair-stepped up, and it's like another tax on top. So we want to avoid those, or at least minimize those as much as we can.
7: We want to minimize the expense, but we want to maximize our bracket.
9: Right.
7: Maximizing my bracket, 12%, 22, 24, helps us fit things underneath a certain bar, and then we're not jumping to another level and paying more tax than we ever should.
9: Right.
7: So if we're maximizing our lifetime of withdrawals, maximizing our money, that means each and every year we want to make sure we're paying a certain amount of tax.
9: Mm-hmm.
7: Like when someone says, oh, I haven't paid tax in years, I'm like, is that really the best thing?
9: Right.
7: You're in your 60s, most likely you should be paying some tax. Let's pay something.
9: Right.
7: Because if we don't pay in our 60s, we're going to pay in our 70s.
9: Sooner or later.
7: And that's called planning. And so what we've been talking about is this. How do you draw your money out? 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We'll talk about that in the second half of Winning in Retirement.
5: From the Fox 45 Weather Authority team, I'm meteorologist Justin Chambers. Starting off cool for your Sunday morning as we head toward the afternoon. A little less breezy, highs in the mid to upper 70s, so slightly warmer. We'll be a bit warmer as well on Monday to start off meteorological summer, and then we'll see those numbers dip again before warming up nicely toward the end of next week. From the Fox 45 Weather Authority, I'm meteorologist Justin Chambers for Talk Radio 680 WCBM.
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9: Yep. You've been one for a long time, too.
7: Yeah. It's 1991.
9: That's the second time I gave you a hard time.
7: Hey, it's okay. It's okay. I'm all right with that. All right. So, are you retirement ready is the name of our show today. We have so many topics we like to do, but one of my favorites I got to bring out, Jeff.
9: Yeah.
7: I know you're better prepared than I am. But we're going to talk about what does milking a cow have to do with your retirement. But you have to admit that you grew up on a very small farm with a cow.
9: Yes, we had a cow for a while, we milked
7: the cow. Did you, Jeff Akers, milk the cow?
9: Yes.
7: All right.
9: I was very young, but yes.
7: All right, so that started your love for milk.
9: I do love milk. Milk doesn't always love me, but that's beside the point.
7: This is radio, Jeff. We don't want to talk about this kind of thing. We're talking about, all right, so you milked a cow.
9: Yep.
7: Right? Now, I don't mean to be mean to your cow, but if you had hamburgers at lunch from that same cow, can you milk the cow the next day?
9: Nope. The cow's gone.
7: All right, so try to explain our milking the cow concept, and then I will correct you after that.
9: Well, we have to understand here that Brian likes drawing pictures of cows, so you're going to need to come see him to see his picture. But the idea behind milking a cow is you take the milk, you use it, you live on it, and then you come back the next day and you milk the cow again. The cow's still there. It's still producing
7: twice a day.
9: Milk. It can be twice a day. And so you've got things to live on, milk, cheese, ice cream. That's a personal favorite.
7: Yeah.
9: So there's always
7: butter.
9: Butter. Yeah, so we're getting something from the cow without harming the cow, without killing the cow.
7: And so what does that mean for financial planning?
9: It means that it's going to last a long time. When we kill the cow, well, okay, yeah, the farmers will call and say you don't kill a milk cow or eat it, whatever. But in our scenario, you kill the cow, you eat steak, but you're not getting any more milk. So you'll eat really good for a short period of time, mm-hmm. but then you run out. and we don't want to be in a position where we've run out.
7: That's when you're using principal on withdrawal too early in your lifetime.
9: Yep.
7: And that means that the cow has a life expectancy.
9: Mm-hmm.
7: Then instead of being money for a lifetime, our plan is to do financial planning, take care of the worst case scenarios, and invest for forever.

0: count, especially when you're young, because you know, if you want to retire before 59 and a half, you're going to have some money that's not in retirement plans in order to do it, because you'll pay a penalty if you take money before 59 and a half and other things.
1: Yeah, so every cow has different shapes, sizes, rules.
0: Yep.
1: And so one of the things what planners do is we know all the types of cows that are out there. When we use the word cow, we're talking about investments, we're talking about insurance, we're talking about anything that can create money for you, pension, social security. We know the rules, how to apply it, how to draw, when to draw, and how to help you.
0: Right. And just so you know, Brian's been chomping at the bit to talk about milking cows this whole show, so he's really excited.
1: I did not say it last quarter. I really wanted to. We're talking about drawing money out of 401ks, and we had different buckets. I wanted to say buckets. I didn't do it. So we held it off. It's as simple as this. You want to retire? Where's your money going to come from? And you're not quite sure where to draw from first. That's what we figure out.
0: Right. And that's where we come in to help and say, okay, right now taxes are high. So let's not take it from a traditional IRA. Let's do it from a non-retirement account. I usually like to let Roth IRAs go a long time and let it multiply over time so that tax-free benefit's greater down the road. But you know, that could be an option. And then there might be a year where taxes are lower. Okay, let's maximize the tax bracket, take money out of the traditional types of investments.
1: Yeah, so the way it works is this. Are you retirement ready?
0: Yeah.
1: Ready? And we figure it out. And we say, yes, you are. Then we're going to ask about what money you want monthly. Do you want it to show up once a month, twice a month? What do you want?
0: Right. You said earlier in the show that, you know, you can plug numbers into any number of little calculators. But most of them say, all right, how much money do you have saved? But they're not asking, is it traditional IRA, is it Roth IRA, is it non-retirement, whatever. And that makes a huge difference in how long the money is going to last, because the amount you have to give away to Uncle Sam is money that you don't get to live on.
1: Absolutely.
0: So we need to figure out which cow the money is going to come from.
1: And so we create this income stream. This income stream, we like to basically make sure that some of it's going to last a lifetime, guaranteed. We like to make sure there's layers to it. We have different sources, different cows that we're milking and it's flowing. And then there's also a portion that's going to grow. The reason we want that extra portion to grow is we want to be able to keep up with inflation over time.
0: Yeah.
1: Keeping up with inflation over time is the true real rate of return. It's truly what's going to matter every 10 years, 12 years in your retired life is, can you afford tomorrow?
0: Right. Yeah. The money that you're going to need to live on now and over the next couple of years, your biggest risk or most significant risk for that money is market risk. Because if you need the money, you don't want it to go down in value and then you have to take a withdrawal from it. But over time, you get beyond 10 years, your biggest risk at that point is inflation. Mm-hmm. And so that's what Brian's saying. You need something to keep up with inflation. He told me years ago, and I stole this from him because I liked it, but he said that our expiration date rubbed off when we were born. We don't know how long we have. So we want to plan like we're going to live forever when it comes to our investments, even though we know that we're not going to, but we want to plan that way.
1: I think my story was, we're not a milk jug. We don't have an expiration. It must have rubbed off when we were born. I think that was part of my joke a long time ago.
0: Yeah, it was a while ago, but I liked it, so.
1: Well, the concept is, if we had math, like, hey, you know you're going to expire a certain date. You know exactly how much money you need to take out.
0: Mm-hmm.
1: Now, it would mess with your mind.
0: Yeah, I didn't want to know.
1: So we don't want to know that answer. But what's the key thing in retirement planning is making sure you have your money last a lifetime. Now, in reality, the practical side of it is longevity risk. Longevity is how long might we live. And my thing is, let's add 5 years to that.
0: Right.
1: If you think, if Social Security says 82 and 84, men 82, women 84, I say 90.
0: Right.
1: And if the numbers work at 90, we're going to be fine. We'll be all right. If you say, I'm going to 100, let's run the numbers at 100.
0: Yeah.
1: If you say 105, let's do that. It's a plan. It's your plan. We don't have a cookie cutter already sitting on the shelf. We work together. Let's make it work.
0: Life insurance illustrations now go to 120. So the actuaries are looking at, okay, what if you go to 120? Because it's not impossible.
1: Correct.
0: That's a long time.
1: Yeah, our oldest client ever was 107.
0: Okay.
1: And she was doing poetry to 106. So that was pretty awesome.
0: Wow.
1: So the idea of this wonderful retirement life, you could end up retired more than you ever worked.
0: Right. So milk the cow, don't kill it, so that you've got money for those later years.
1: Money's got to last a lifetime. I don't like eating the cow in your 60s.

0: when you're 60 year old,
1: right,
0: when you retire, I want to live off the flow. Mm-hmm. Don't get too carried away and start chunking it out too fast.
1: And that's where the planning comes in. If you're going to have some big expenses when you first retire, we got to save that money before you retire.
0: Oh, I had to do the letter again, Jeff.
1: Uh-oh.
0: You know what I mean by the letter?
1: Tell me what you mean by the letter.
0: All right. So, you know, when someone's retired and they're taking too much out.
1: Oh,
0: and I had to write a letter saying it's going to stop at this date. We need to slow down.
1: Right.
0: Ended up they were, taking extra out every month beyond what we were already sending them. And I showed them every date they asked for more money.
1: Yeah. You might not have an expiration date, but your cow has an expiration date.
0: Yeah, but what happens is you take an extra withdrawal once.
1: Mm-hmm.
0: Oh, that was fun. And you do it again, and you do it again. All of a sudden, oh, this is fun. It's like free money.
1: It becomes a habit.
0: And so the reality is you've turned the whole spigot on. The bucket's going to be empty in 3 years, and there's nothing. Like you're working, like if that person is working part-time, you're going to have to keep working the rest of your life.
1: Right, and that's hard to do as you get older.
0: The money has to work for you. The money has to be there. If you're working part-time your early years of retirement, do you really need to touch your investments? If you saved a lot, you can. If you save minimal, we right. need that to grow.
1: Right, it's got to grow over time so that 10 years from now, you've still got money to live on.
0: So your situation and an advisor will guide you into what you should be doing and how to pull money and not to pull money. We will tell you the truth that you need to hear, which is not fun for those that have not saved well.
1: Right.
0: But for those that saved well, we're going to tell you the opposite, which is go shopping.
1: Congratulations.
0: But that's a rare person. That's not a normal American. A normal American is going to live on Social Security only and not have any money saved.
1: Yeah, but some of my favorite meetings are when people come in and they say, I really like to take this trip, but it costs this much money. I don't know if I can do it. And they've done a really good job saving. And I get to say, go, do it, take pictures.
0: And that's a wonderful thing.
1: That's the plus side.
0: But when people are listening to a radio show, some are listening hoping to make a change in their life.
1: Mm-hmm.
0: And so what I want that change to be is you got to start now saving something to your future.
1: Right.
0: If you're doing Social Security retirement only, that's a poverty level. That's not going to be something that's going to, what you're going to want to do. I believe Social Security is going to have suffer to keep up with inflation over time based on Medicare costs and other issues to the future. We need to know how to milk cows, how to take money, but you have to have the cow there. If we don't save it now, there won't be a cow there.
1: Right. You have to save while you're working. We all have a certain pot of money that comes in every month. We need to carve some of that out that we save first.
0: Live within your means now, and you'll be able to live within your means later.
1: Right, to building good habits.
0: Yes, and I wish every listener would make that a habit right now. Try your best to get things better off. Know where your money's going. Get started.
1: Yeah, as a rule, Americans have a hard time with good habits.
0: I wish I would say that talk is for the low-income people. It's not. It's for the high-income especially. Our high-income people will actually spend so much that we have to have the exact same talk because they want to live off $500,000 a year, and they can't because we did not save enough to do $500,000 a year.
1: They've got $2 million saved. $500,000 is gone pretty quick.
0: Yeah, so we want the best part of retirement to be where we get our time back, where we know where everything is handled and taken care of. We want where the time is where you decide how to use it. Before retirement, your time is tied up with other commitments, you know, mainly your job. A lot of that goes away in retirement. Your time is now consumed by things that you want to do. It's so easy to begin winning in retirement. 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
1: Yeah.
0: All right, Jeff. So are you retirement ready? That's a question everybody's got to think about.
1: Yep, it's important.
0: And our advice this quarter is going to be quick decisions have long consequences.
1: Yes, some do.
0: Go, Jeff.
1: All right, so I'm just going to take the easy one, the low-hanging fruit.
0: Sure.
1: Social Security. If you take Social Security at 62 and you live to 90, then you did wrong.
0: Yeah.
1: You did yourself wrong. And you can't change it. Once you take Social Security, you've got 1 year to change your mind. And it's not easy because in that 1 year, you've got to pay back everything they paid you and then say, okay, I didn't really take it.
0: Yeah.
1: Well, most people that took it at 62 don't have the money to pay it back. So now they're stuck with that for the rest of their life, a lower benefit because they took it early. So Social Security is one of those decisions that you make once and it lasts the rest of your life. And it's a huge decision. I forget the exact number now, but it's like $800,000 over the course of a lifetime. It's a big decision when you take it. So it's important to see someone to make sure you're doing the right thing at the right time.
0: We have software where you can plug in your numbers and figure out a break even.
1: Right.
0: The hard part with that is that's a nice little calculation, but there's so much more in that decision on when to draw Social Security, right, John?
1: Oh, yeah, absolutely. Well, one thing is your health. If someone comes in and they've got some sort of terminal issue or something that's going to cut their life short, then we're more inclined to take Social Security early.
0: Right.
1: But if someone says, yeah, my parents both lived until their mid-90s, let's wait. Let's take it later.
0: Yeah.
1: We'll get a higher benefit.
0: All right. So I got to cover things like pension choices.
1: Okay.
0: So when we get ready to retire, there's these pension packages, and the packages might say lump sum,
1: mm-hmm.
0: and it might say single life,
1: yeah,
0: might be joint life,
1: right,
0: might be joint with a pop up. Well, it's pop off first, then pop up. What I'm saying is this, if, let's say you're the pension person and your spouse is the other one, you take a penalty for adding your spouse. Now, if they pop off, then your benefit piles back up. So that's why I say it that way. That's terrible. But you pay money for that. So what happens is this, a quick decision is this. Oh, I picked something on my pension and we're like, what did you pick?
1: Right.
0: We've had cases where we could have told them that their medical condition is terrible and they really should choose joint life, but they come in already selecting single life in their pension and we're like, what do we do now?
1: Right. Your spouse is going to be left without when you die.
0: Oh, I get 8% more. Like, that's nice, but your wife gets zero
1: right.
0: for the rest of her life.
1: You get 8% more for 3 years and she's going to live 20 past that.
0: This is a couple. It was hard. I can't fix it, right? After
1: right.
0: that's done. I would tell you, there's been 3 or 4 cases like that where we come in after the fact. This is what we did. In one case, the husband had passed away already. So the very large pension lasted 2 years and then was gone, zero.
1: Oh.
0: We're talking a very large number and zero. And then the money was supposed to be for the kids. And I'm like, no, this money is for you now.
1: Right.
0: Because that pension's gone. There is nothing else. There's no right. other cows to milk.
1: You've got to live on this.
0: Right. And that was, another advisor had said, choose single life. We got enough money. But then they always assume that both spouses are going to live together the whole time.
1: Oh yeah. You talked about before the software that you plug stuff into. If you plug in that both spouses live the whole time all the way to 90.
0: Yeah.
1: Great. You took the single life. That's the most money you're going to get. But it's not taking into account what happens if that spouse dies before the other spouse, the survivor. And that puts the survivor in a difficult position.
0: Right. So let's go with the concept you go to of somebody that sells investments and you say, should I take a lump sum or pension? What advice are they going to give? Are they going to really lean towards the pension like we do?
1: Right. I can't promise that they're going to
0: do the math.
1: Do the math or
0: the planning.
1: Care about anything other than, oh, I can have this much under my management.
0: Well, what they might say is that, oh, you control the benefit to your kids.
1: Mm-hmm.
0: We can get close to that number on your own.
1: Right.
0: If you don't need money, you can let it grow more. Those are all reasons to take a lump sum.
1: Right. But there are numbers to run to make sure which one is the best option.
0: Absolutely. And depending on the health care, and if you're not in the pension, do you still keep the health care? There's just different catches with every company, and you can't just say this is a standard answer.
1: And sometimes folks come in and say, well, this is the company offering the pension, but I don't trust the company.
0: Right.
1: I think there might be a problem there. Okay, well, that might be a reason to take a lump sum and you're not tied to them anymore.
0: It goes pension benefit guarantee funds out there to provide a federal guarantee on pensions at a limit for the person that worked, not for the spouse.
1: Yeah. So that the personal, you mentioned pop-up before, my personal favorite is you take the joint and 100% survivor with a pop-up.
0: Mm-hmm.
1: Because, yes, you get a reduced amount from that single life number, but it's going to pay as long as either one of you is alive.
0: Right.
1: And if your spouse passes away before you do, then it's going to pop up to that single life number mm-hmm. for the rest of your life.
0: And that's a standard thing on federal pensions. Mm-hmm. That happens because they charge you a cost every month for the spousal. And if that goes away, it comes right back up.
1: Right, comes back.
0: So knowing these pensions from every company is basically planning, getting information, gathering it all together.
1: Right, and the default on a lot of pensions is a joint and 50% survivor. So you've got to take into account that, okay, here's my number. This is fantastic. But if you die, your spouse is going to get half of that. Is that going to be enough? Do they have other resources to make up the difference?
0: All right. How about this one? Quick decision, long consequence. This is going to be not a client story. Let's call it one of their kids.
1: Okay.
0: COVID hit. They decided I can be remote. I'm selling a house and we're going to be in a camper. We're going to go all around the country and be in a camper for the next few years.
1: Okay.
0: So, a RV,
1: right.
0: Fun time, good time, a few years. The hard part is RVs are depreciating.
1: Right.
0: And in that case, if you have a family and you have a lot of kids, things could break.
1: Yeah.
0: And your value would drop down very quickly.
1: And they took all the money from the house to buy the RV.
0: No longer have real estate, which right. We love real estate.
1: Right.
0: We think owning real estate, and if you want an RV life, keep your real estate is the general answer to this.
1: Right.
0: But a quick decision, hey, let's go on the road. We can. Has a long consequence in that the fact that this RV after 3 years is done.
1: Ugh.
0: And they need to do something else. And they got to basically start all over again.
1: Oh.
0: The house money, what was good equity, was all used and driven away and gone.
1: I thought you were going to say that he got the notice that he had to come back to the office.
0: Well, he got that too.
1: Oh.
0: Yeah.
1: Okay.
0: Then I'm supposed to help the parents try to help them come up with an answer to make it all work.
1: Oh.
0: Oh, yeah. So that was a tough one. But generally what happens in planning is this. I like real estate. I like when you own real estate. I'd rather own real estate and never sell it unless right. you're buying another one.
1: Yeah.
0: I like 1031s, tax-free exchange to other real estate.
1: Right.
0: But if you get into something or go to rental or go another direction, all of a sudden you no longer have that asset. And real estate is an asset.
1: It is an asset, and it's not being made anymore.
0: No.
1: There's land out there,
0: mm-hmm.
1: and if you own a piece of it, then that's not changing. It's going to have a value.
0: Yeah, you might not ever want to sell it, so it's hard to cash in.
1: Right.
0: But if you need the money, you can.
1: Right.
0: But the reality is this, we make decisions that might seem quick, and then all of a sudden it sounded good, and a few years later it's like, oh, I wish I didn't do that. The concept we want to get across is this. Understand your core financial needs. Understand the fundamentals of finance and what you're doing with your money. Are you putting it all into a depreciating asset? Are you spending every dime you have? Are you going into debt every month? What's happening here? And
1: yes.
0: Make sure you know.
1: Spending all your money on a depreciating asset. Some people just like to buy cars
0: mm-hmm.
1: and they just buy the next car and the next car and the next car. And it's like drive a car for a while. save your payment.
0: Jeff's not talking about the collectors, because collectors are different. That's more of a side business.
1: Yeah.
0: But we're talking about, we got to have the new car every 2 years, or you lease and got to get the new car every 2 years. The hard part there is there's a magical way. If you don't spend the money, you can save the money.
1: Right. Yeah. What is that? A penny saved is a penny earned.
0: Yeah.
1: I heard that growing up. In this case, it's $50,000 saved is $50,000 earned.
0: Yeah. So the idea is here, are you retirement ready? And then as you're making these decisions, are you really retirement ready? Some of you might be losing your job right now, and you got to understand, are you retirement ready? Well, give us a call. Let's sit down and see, can you retire, or do you need to go find another job?
1: Right. Let's take a look at that.
0: Yeah.
1: And you know, we've talked about some of these things, you know, making knee-jerk reactions. Sometimes we see, oh, our neighbor did this, or you know, our friend did that, and we're like, oh, I want to do that too. Well, just because they did it doesn't mean it's right for you.
0: Yeah, so, what's their story?
1: Like, right.
0: Like what is the circumstance they're putting themselves into that we don't know?
1: Right. You see one part of it. You don't necessarily see the whole picture. So let's make sure that we look at your whole picture and do the right thing for you.
0: It's like if you go fishing, you caught the biggest fish ever.
1: Yeah.
0: You don't talk about the another 8 hours that you got sick on the boat and all the other stuff.
1: Now, right. I didn't catch anything.
0: I like telling those stories and cause I don't ever catch anything. but generally the idea is this. Retirement planning has to be your plan with an advisor that's looking at for your situation. That plan is something where you write down, you talk, you put it all together. Then you implement the plan. You manage the money with your advisor and they handle that money and they take care of you from here to eternity.
1: Or at least for the rest of your life.
0: Yeah.
1: And then your surviving spouse after that.
0: All right, Jeff, thanks very much for a good show about are you ready for retirement?
1: Retirement ready.
0: Are you truly retirement ready? 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

0: Breaking news this hour from townhall.com. I'm Michael Harrington. Secretary of State Marco Rubio is putting a spotlight on Cuba these days.
1: Cuba's in a lot of trouble because, unfortunately for them, it's run by a bunch of incompetent communists. And being communist is bad. Being an incompetent communist is like the worst.
0: He says something is going to need to be done.
1: And hopefully there'll be a good outcome there for them. There needs to be. It's 90 miles from our shores. And having a failed state 90 miles from our shores is a threat to the national security of the United States.
0: Elsewhere, Ethiopians are preparing to vote today in an election that the ruling party is expected widely to win by a landslide.
2: Ethiopia has 50 million registered voters out of a population of 130 million. This election's main themes include national reconciliation and development. Voters will elect members of the House of Representatives, who will then vote for a prime minister. The incumbent Prime Minister's Prosperity Party is expected to maintain the majority of the House seats.
0: That's correspondent Andrew Stewart reporting. A collapse during an illegal mining operation in China today has killed five people and injured one. The incident occurred in Yunnan province, according to China's official news agency, Xinhua. Rescuers pulled all six trapped individuals from the site in the village and sent them to a hospital. Five succumbed to their injuries. The survivor remains in stable condition. Authorities are investigating the cause. Just over a week ago, China experienced its deadliest coal mine explosion. 82 people died. French police have arrested over 400 people involved in violent clashes after Paris Saint-Germain won the Champions League title. The Interior Ministry says seven police officers were injured as fans set fires and vandalized shops Saturday night. The violence erupted in 15 cities, 300 arrests in Paris alone. More on these stories at townhall.com.
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0: In the latest action to undo Biden-era regulations on so-called climate change, the Securities and Exchange Commission has proposed repealing a rule that requires some public companies to report their greenhouse gas emissions and the risks they face from global warming. The disclosure rule has been on hold since last year after the commission said it was pausing its legal defense after legal challenges by business groups and GOP-led states. An SEC statement says the disclosure rule exceeds the scope of the agency's statutory authority. Ukraine has launched new strikes on Russian energy sites this weekend. Russian authorities say drone debris set fire to a fuel storage facility in the Rostov region, and civilian infrastructure was reported damaged in Saratov. Ukraine has increased attacks on Russia's oil and gas facilities, saying they fund Moscow's invasion. Kiev is denying attacks on the Zaporizhia nuclear plant. This is townhall.com. Saying it was time for a new approach and a new chapter, CBS News editor-in-chief Barry Weiss has replaced Tanya Simon as executive producer of 60 Minutes. News correspondent Bob Agnew.
4: In a memo to staff, Weiss and CBS News president Tom Zabrowski said their goal was, quote, building a show that thrives in the 21st century. Simon will be replaced by Nick Bilton. He's a documentarian, tech journalist, and former New York Times columnist. Bilton said in his own memo about the transition that the world has, in his words, moved, and so must the show if it's to survive. Bob Agner reporting.
0: Today is Sunday, May the 31st, and some notable people are celebrating a birthday today, including movie star Clint Eastwood. He is 96 years old. Hall of Famer Joe Namath, 83 today. Actor Tom Berenger, 77. Actress Brooke Shields has 61 candles on her birthday cake, and actor Colin Farrell is 50. 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
5: From the Fox 45 Weather Authority team, I'm meteorologist Justin Chambers. Starting off cool for your Sunday morning as we head toward the afternoon. A little less breezy, highs in the mid to upper 70s, so slightly warmer. We'll be a bit warmer as well on Monday to start off meteorological summer, and then we'll see those numbers dip again before warming up nicely toward the end of next week. From the Fox 45 Weather Authority, I'm meteorologist Justin Chambers for Talk Radio 680 WCBM.
6: Over the next few minutes, we're going to turn our eyes to the market and how to control the uncontrollable. Brian Herbert is a financial and tax planner and a five-star wealth management award winner with ProStatus Financial right here in Maryland. Ryan, I think we're all hyper aware of the fact that the markets have been volatile as of late. What I think most of us are wondering is, what can we do about it?
7: It's the consistency. It's having the plan for your income and retirement. Any income that you're having coming in from your portfolio should not be dependent on the stock market getting you a 5% rate of return or a 4% or 10% or whatever it happens to be. You want that to be unaffected by the market so that when we have times like these where we have so much volatility, you're not stressed about, do I have enough? Am I still going to be able to retire when I want? You want to have this consistent plan. If that's the kind of feeling that you want to have, if that's the kind of messaging and plan that you want from your financial advisor, I encourage you to sit down with Mike, myself, Catherine, 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
11: 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Mike Kinnett is here. Ryan Herbert is here. My name is Randy Cook. And each week we sit down here and talk a little bit about this time in your life that you're planning for. It's coming no matter what. You're going to retire and all of a sudden you are in charge of your paycheck. How does that all work? We're going to talk about that in detail on the show today. Mike, how are you doing today?
12: I'm doing absolutely wonderful. So I saw a little clip of you the other day playing some golf, and they said it was just straight down the middle in the hole.
11: That's the option of the game, but then when you do that, nobody wants to play with you anymore.
12: Well, there is something to be said about that. I get that. But it's
7: so boring. You're not seeing the entirety of the course, just the middle part of it.
11: I know it.
12: So what'd you end up shooting?
11: I shot 75 on Sunday.
12: Nice. You know, nice. So PGA Tour is your next senior tour.
11: Hey,
12: that's what you're going to do next?
11: Those guys play from the tips, and they play a lot harder courses than I play, and that's not me. So I'm just going to be happy with playing the white tees and the blue tees and shooting what I shoot. So
12: There we go.
11: All right. So guys, I know that we're past tax season and, you know, there's people that had filed extensions and things like that. But one of the things about going into retirement is if you've been successful and you're making some money, chances are you probably have to write a check to the government every April 15th. You figure when you're in retirement, you probably won't have to do that because your income will be down and you'll reverse this trend. Well, I got an article in front of me that says, surprise! That's kind of a joke. Your biggest expense in retirement might be taxes. You think it's going to be entertainment and golf and cruises, but it still might be taxes. Mike, is that something that people find out and then they come to you and go, what happened? Or how do we avoid that? What do we do in retirement to get a refund instead of be writing out checks to Uncle Sam?
12: That's actually the hardest conversation I think we have. I mean, once we get past what does retirement look like and, you know, are we hanging out with the kids? Are we traveling the world type conversations? But it's always amazing that people think that just because you're retired, your income needs and your expenses go down. And because your income needs and your expenses go down, your taxes are going to go down. And that just couldn't be further from the truth. The fact is that when you go into retirement, you're going to be spending the same amount of money, but probably actually more between the round to it list, the bucket list, and the honey-do list, right? I mean, all those things. So many people come in once they have been retired for, you know, 6 months to a year, and they're shocked that they actually got anything done while they were working because now that they're retired, they're so busy running around taking care of their lives that how did I even work in the first place? So the reality is that when you get into retirement, your taxes are still going to be there. And unfortunately for most people, you know, when you're working, you don't really think about it because it just happens automatically. You know, it all just kind of comes through your paycheck. So, you know, kind of out of sight, out of mind, it's kind of like contributing to your retirement account. You don't really think about it because, again, it just pops out automatically. But once you get into retirement and all of a sudden you're having the various income sources, you know, Social Security doesn't take taxes out unless you tell them ahead of time. You know, your retirement accounts, your pensions, sometimes they'll take taxes out. Sometimes they'll take them out for the state. Sometimes they won't. But it all requires proaction on your part instead of it being automated on behalf of the, you know, from the employer. So yeah, taxes are a big part. And it's insane that so many people actually volunteer to pay taxes when just a little bit of tax planning, you can be in the 0% tax bracket. So why would you not make that your option? But yeah, stroking a check during retirement is not going to be a surprise. It's going to be a surprise for a lot of people. It's an unnecessary surprise. It's a shock for a lot of people, but yeah, they're paying taxes during retirement because they failed to plan. And what happens when you fail to plan? You plan to fail, right? Mm-hmm. Isn't that exactly the old adage? So if you're thinking about retirement and that notion of what is my tax bill going to look like has crossed your mind, or if you haven't really thought about it, or your spouse has told you don't worry about the taxes, we're going to be in a lower tax bracket. First and foremost, your spouse is wrong. They're just wrong. You're not going to be in a lower tax bracket. Why would you want to make less money? What is going to be cut out of your day-to-day expenditures that is going to result with you having less income needs, right? I mean, maybe you got lucky and you paid off the house, but if you paid off the house, more likely than not, and we see this all the time as well, right, Brian, where people come in and say, I want to take $100,000 or $300,000 out of my account to pay off my house so I don't have my mortgage payment anymore, and that's just insane as well. It just doesn't make any sense at all for anybody for the most part.
13: People think that I want to do this because I want to pay down my mortgage. I don't want to have that monthly bill. I don't want to have debt in retirement. And as Mike said, when people ask this question, well, okay, you could certainly do that. You're going to lose, you know, let's look at your tax return. You're going to lose 37% of this money to taxes. So to take out your $100,000, you're taking out, you know, $150,000. And I go, well, that's a huge number. And I always go back to, you know, the retirement income, right? What Mike said is that you want to have the same amount of money in retirement as a monthly spendable number as when you're working. So if you're working and you're living on $8,000 a month and that $8,000 a month is paying the mortgage, well, if in retirement we're able to provide that same $8,000 a month between your Social Security, your pensions, if you're lucky to have one, and, you know, your retirement savings, if we can cover that $8,000 a month and your mortgage and insurance and property taxes and all of that is part of that number, well, there's no reason to try to pay off the mortgage because we can support it. And, you know, in current interest rate environments, most of clients that ask this question, I always ask them the other question is, well, how much is your mortgage rate? If it's 3% or less than 4, well, why? That's essentially free money in today's interest rate environment. Most new mortgages are around that 6% rate. Why are we taking money out of the market? Why are we taking money out of cash? Why, you know, if you have money in CDs, you have money in something safe, why are we taking it from these safe vehicles where we're earning a little bit more money than you're paying in interest to pay this thing off when we've done the proper planning to make sure that no matter what happens, you have the monthly income coming in. That monthly income is going to pay the bill. Why pay unnecessary taxes to the government just because you want to have this feeling of I don't have a mortgage anymore. It doesn't really improve your lifestyle anymore. If all of a sudden you pay off your mortgage and we free up $2,000 worth of money, you're not going to go out and spend $2,000 more a month. That's not really how it works. And if you're curious about whether or not you should pay off your mortgage in retirement, whether you are planning properly for retirement, whether you're making sure you're paying the right amount of taxes in retirement, I encourage you to give us a call at 866-597-1040, 866-597-1040, and sit down with Mike, myself, Catherine, Lawrence, Andrew, any member of our team here at ProStatus, and 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
11: 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Mike Kinnett is here. Ryan Herbert is here. My name is Randy Cook. And each week we sit down here and talk about the issues of retirement. And as you're listening, you may have some questions. You go, I wonder what they would say about this. Well, wonder no more, because we have a website that you can send your question to that we'll handle it right here on the radio or on our podcast. 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That's the website. And then ask your question. We'll handle it right here on the radio for you. All right. So guys, when we talk about income, and you already have started to get into that just a little bit here, it's probably one of the most important things that you do as you sit down with somebody. And I saw a headline that says you have to find your income floor. And I thought, all right, what's that all about? It's the minimum amount of money that you need to cover your basic costs, your basic expenses every month. Some people call that your monthly nut. And so we got to get that taken care of. So what they ask here in this is, where should that money come from? Mike, when you think about the money that has to be there every single month, what bucket does that come from? Where does that come from? Is that the lowest risk option? How do you handle that particular part of the financial planning process?
12: Well, we're big believers in just flinging crap against the wall and hoping something works out. Unfortunately, that's kind of the nature of the game, right?
11: You know,
12: I mean, I hear all the time, I hate annuities and you should hate annuities too, right? And don't worry about it. You know, it's only market losses. The market always goes up. And the reality is over time, the market always goes up. But the difference in that philosophy is that when you don't need your money, that's when the markets always go up. But imagine if you retired in 2000. By the time you got to 2013, you made zero money in the market. I mean, the markets made zero money. And I say the markets, you know, if you look at the S&P, it was basically flat over that 14-year period. Imagine taking 3, 4, 5% out of your portfolio for, you know, 14 years or 13 years and making zero market returns. How comfortable are you with knowing that you're never going to run out of money, right? And if your whole idea of retirement is never having to go back to work, right? So Ryan and I, our philosophy is retirement doesn't mean you're not working. Retirement means you don't have to work. And I don't have to work means I don't have to have the revenue. Well, if I don't have to have the revenue, I better have that income source in place. So for us, the money that you need to live on, the money that you absolutely have to have, we want that as safe and secure as possible.
11: Ryan, as we go through figuring out what our income is going to be in retirement, it's probably one of the most important things, the biggest question that people should have. But then the other part of that is, as things get more expensive, that number that you have created for me, that number has to grow as I go through my retirement, doesn't it? Those inflation fighting ideas, a lot of people don't have that in their plan if they try to do it themselves.
13: Absolutely right. People don't often think about the inflationary aspect of it. Some people don't put full thought into the tax aspect of it. You know, and when people do it themselves, or even when they hire a professional, you know, far often I see people that come in and they have a financial plan, and I'm using air quotes on financial plan, because they have essentially what their advisor has done is a Monte Carlo simulation. And last week I was meeting with a couple that had listened to us on the radio, and they went to the website and they set up an appointment, and we asked them to bring a bunch of information in with them ahead of time so that we can have a conversation. And one of the documents that they wanted me to look at was the financial plan that their CFP had put together for them. I said, yeah, sure, more than happy to look at that. And as we're sitting down and talking, we're talking about income. They had just retired. He was 59 years old and she was 63 years old. He had just retired. She'd been retired for a while. She had a pension coming in from the government. She hadn't turned on her Social Security yet. And obviously he's too young for Social Security age, and they were surviving off of a buyout that he had received, you know, essentially an early retirement. Hey, if you walk out the door today, we're going to give you, you know, a year and a half's worth of your salary. They've been living on that. And when they came to see me, their questions were mostly about taxes, because they were saying, you know, our financial advisor, our CFP, gave us this financial plan and it says we're going to be fine. And I said, okay, let's look at what this plan says. And as I'm going through the plan, I'm reading it, and it's very thought out. It's very well worded, and I'm reading through it, and I said, okay, tell me where it says here's when you turn on Social Security. Tell me where it says here's where your income is going to come from when all of the severance pay, the early retirement pay, runs out. Tell me where it says we're going to pay for the $20,000 in trips that you guys, you said you wanted to do. Tell me where it talks about inflation. And they said, well, if you go to the back pages of what he gave us, it says we have a 99% chance of making retirement. And I said, okay, great. But tell me where it says these things specifically, because all I'm reading in here is that, hey, as long as the stock market performs on average or above average, you have a, you know, 75% chance, 99% chance of making retirement. And what you're telling me you want to do, part of the conversations was, you know, we have about $1.5, $1.6 million. I figure, you know, with the way the market's been going, if we just start taking out 6% per year, we'll be fine. And I said, well, let's back everything up, because you told me you guys are only spending $5,000 a month in retirement. That's the number that you want to have. Well, with your pension, with her pension, and if we turned on her Social Security, we're at $4,000 a month right there. We wait a couple more years, you turn on your Social Security, you're over your $5,000 a month number. At that 6% number that you want to take out from your $1.6 million, that's $75,000 a year. Why do we need to take out this much money? Well, I just figured if the stock market's doing well, that's what we should do, because that's what the CFP said we could do. And I said, okay, let's think about this.
12: By the way, go to the CFP website, check it out. It tells you exactly the CFP, greatest marketing program ever. And it tells you that.
13: And I mean, to me, it was the trust that they put in this gentleman. And, you know, looking at the financial plan that he put together, looking at how everything was allocated, he did a really nice job in putting everything together. So there's nothing inherently wrong with what he was doing, but entire practice, his entire portfolio, his entire approach, in my opinion, is really about growing money for clients, trying to figure out, you know, as long as I'm properly diversified, we can do X amount in the market. That's really what I gathered from everything that I was looking at. Nothing was really focused on, now that you've reached retirement age, here are the steps you need to take to generate that income, because everything was based on stock markets. So after a while, I went through the entire process of with them of, okay, let's really figure out what that income number is. Because if you need $5,000 a month, before we even touch this $1.6 million number, you guys are going to be there between Social Security and the pension that you have coming in. If we really need a higher spending number in retirement, let's go through your options. Let's talk about, you can use an annuity, it's going to take this much money. Let's talk about using preferred stocks, it's going to take X amount of money. Let's talk about using the overall markets. And really showing them all the pros and cons of what was going on. So they took all that information to heart. They took it home. And then they sent me an email saying, hey, Ryan, you know, we went over the numbers and you're right. We actually aren't, we really don't need to touch any of this money in retirement because our pensions and our Social Securities are going to accomplish the needs. And so my reply over the weekend was, that's great. You know, that's pretty much what we thought. But now let's really focus on that tax aspect that we didn't talk about at all, that your CFP had not been addressing at all. He mentioned, you know, maybe you should do some Roth conversions, but never gave you that solid yes or no answer. If you're going to have this $1.6 million and it's all in IRA money, and now we've confirmed that we're never really going to have to touch this money on a consistent basis because my pensions and Social Security are going to cover my income needs, all that money is going to do is sit in the market and compound and grow and grow and grow until, for them, once they hit age 75 for their RMDs, because by the time they get there, the law will be changed to that, because that's how it's written right now. By the time you hit that RMD age, now all of a sudden, we're taking out $100,000, $120,000, $150,000 out of these accounts and dropping it on your tax return, raising the amount of money you're paying in taxes, raising the amount of money you're paying on taxes on your Social Security. And by that age, we're going to be on Medicare, raising that Medicare IRMA as well. Let's really look at what tax planning can do for you guys. Let's start doing some of those tax planning tools. Let's start doing some of those Roth conversions now to help reduce or possibly even eliminate those taxes in the future. Because while you have Social Security and while you have the pension, I can't get you down to 0% taxes because the pension is going to cause enough of Social Security to become taxable. I can't do anything about that. But let's control all those other ancillary taxes in retirement that you aren't even thinking about right now. All you're thinking about right now is, how do I pay the least amount of taxes on my income right now? Not thinking about the future. And ultimately, that is the route that we are going to go down with them. Is, you know, we know income is taken care of for you guys, but let's really focus on the taxes, because it's a huge tax burden for you. And if you let this continue to compound, it's an even bigger tax bomb on the kids when you ultimately pass away. And so that's really the way we're going. They're coming in this week to start that Roth conversion discussion, to start moving some of that money out of their IRAs and over into Roth. And if this is a conversation that you feel that you're missing in your financial plan, whether you're not getting the clear and concise guidance on here's exactly where your income is going to come from in retirement, like Mike was talking about, or if you're not really getting any true tax advice where you're being shown here's why Roth conversions make sense, or here why it doesn't make sense for you, I encourage you to give us a call at 866-597-1040. That's 866-597-1040. 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
0: The question? 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
5: From the Fox 45 Weather Authority team, I'm meteorologist Justin Chambers. Starting off cool for your Sunday morning as we head toward the afternoon. A little less breezy. Highs in the mid to upper 70s, so slightly warmer. We'll be a bit warmer as well on Monday to start off meteorological summer, and then we'll see those numbers dip again before warming up nicely toward the end of next week. From the Fox 45 Weather Authority, I'm meteorologist Justin Chambers for Talk Radio 680 WCBM.
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6: 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Mike Kinnett is here. Ryan Herbert is here. My name is Randy Cook. And each week we sit down here and talk a little bit about this time in your life that you're planning for. It's coming. No matter what, you're going to retire. And all of a sudden you are in charge of your paycheck. How does that all work? So guys, I know that we're past tax season and, you know, there's people that did filed extensions and things like that. But one of the things about going into retirement is if you've been successful and you're making some money, chances are you probably have to write a check to the government every April 15th. You figure when you're in retirement, you probably won't have to do that because your income will be down and you'll reverse this trend. Well, I got an article in front of me that says, surprise, that's kind of a joke. Your biggest expense in retirement might be taxes. You think it's going to be entertainment and golf and cruises, but it still might be taxes. Mike, is that something that people find out and then they come to you and go, what happened? Or how do we avoid that? What do we do in retirement to get a refund instead of be writing out checks to Uncle Sam?
7: That's actually the hardest conversation I think we have. I mean, once we get past what does retirement look like and, you know, are we hanging out with the kids? Are we traveling the world type conversations? But it's always amazing that people think that just because you're retired, your income needs and your expenses go down. And because your income needs and your expenses go down, your taxes are going to go down. And that just couldn't be further from the truth. The fact is that when you go into retirement, you're going to be spending the same amount of money, but probably actually more between the round to it list, the bucket list, and the honey-do list, right? I mean, all those things. So many people come in once they have been retired for, you know, 6 months to a year, and they're shocked that they actually got anything done while they were working because now that they're retired, they're so busy running around taking care of their lives that how did I even work in the first place? So the reality is that when you get into retirement, your taxes are still going to be there. And unfortunately for most people, you know, when you're working, you don't really think about it because it just happens automatically. You know, it all just kind of comes through your paycheck. So, you know, kind of out of sight, out of mind, it's kind of like contributing to your retirement account. You don't really think about it because, again, it just pops out automatically. But once you get into retirement and all of a sudden you're having the various income sources, you know, Social Security doesn't take taxes out unless you tell them ahead of time. You know, your retirement accounts, your pensions, sometimes they'll take taxes out. Sometimes they'll take them out for the state. Sometimes they won't. But it all requires proaction on your part instead of it being automated on behalf of the, you know, from the employer. So yeah, taxes are a big part. And it's insane that so many people actually volunteer to pay taxes when just a little bit of tax planning you can be in the 0% tax bracket. So why would you not make that your option? But yeah, stroking a check during retirement is not going to be a surprise.

0: And we see this all the time as well, right, Brian? Where people come in and say, I want to take $100,000 or $300,000 out of my account to pay off my house so I don't have my mortgage payment anymore. And that's just insane as well. It just doesn't make any sense at all for anybody for the most part.
1: Mike, I want to follow up with that in just one way here, because you and I have talked a lot about the changes that you go through when you go into retirement. One of them is going to be how you're going to get paid. I've never had Social Security before. I've never used capital gains before. I've never had RMDs in my life before. These are all changes, and they really do change the whole landscape of taxes and income in retirement, don't they?
0: Well, absolutely. You know, and everybody's situation is different, right? So when we talk about tax planning, unfortunately, our industry has basically trained the consumer that tax planning means we're going to talk to you about Roth conversions and maybe using municipal bonds, right? I mean, that's kind of the extent of the tax conversations most people have. And for the advisors out there, for the most part, They're companies that they work for, you know, because they don't actually work for you. Most of them work for some big box store, right? So they work for an area vice president, a branch manager who works for an area vice president, who works for a regional manager, who works for a national manager, who works for, on and on and up the board. So really they're being dictated what they can and can't do for you. And one of the things that most of them don't want their advisors to provide to you is actual tax planning. So to the extent you get tax planning, it's talking about Roth conversions, which, don't poo-poo Roth conversions. They're an important part of the conversation, but they're not the right thing for everybody, and they're not the answer for every situation going on. You know, we had a couple come in the other day from Bethesda. It was a really interesting conversation. Bob and Sarah, his family had created a patent, and the family had made a lot of money. And they sold the patent, and so there was some generational wealth coming down, and they had amassed an account that was giving out almost $1 million a year in dividends. And they were really happy with the advisor until I started sitting down with them and showing them, look, you know, you're losing basically $300,000 a year of your dividends to taxes because your advisor doesn't understand how to invest tax efficiently, right? And so when we sat down with them, we were able to wipe out about $300,000 of the $350,000 in taxes. We were able to wipe out, 90% of their tax bill by just a little bit proactive tax planning and not having to reposition the entire portfolio, just by being proactive tax planning in the process. And I share these stories just because they show the importance of understanding. Ryan and I, Ryan lives out on the water in that country club style living out there, and the piers and the boats and the crabbing and all that. But he has a neighbor selling a marina, and this guy is selling this marina with a $40 million profit, and his accountant said, yeah, just stroke that check for $15 million, and that was the end of the conversation. Yeah, you sell a marina, you're going to make 40, you got to sell it, you got to stroke a check for 15 million. And when he sat down with us, we were like, well, yeah, you got a choice. You can choose to stroke that check for 15 million. It was a little under, but still stroke that check for 15 million. Or I'm just thinking, how about we don't stroke a check for any of it? We don't pay any of the tax. Unless you're going to spend all 40 million, or in this situation, all 25 left over. If you're going to spend all 25 immediately, then yeah, stroke a check. But what happens if we only stroke a check when you actually spend the money? What happens if we become tax efficient and you're only stroking a check when you actually spend the money? And if you only need a couple $100,000 a year, why would you pay $15 million up front when, heck, the $15 million will cover the $200,000 a year? And the rest of your money just grows. So you can live off the tax money that you're going to pay for the rest of your life. And we sat down with them, showed them a strategy that said, hey, look, we're going to create a very specific trust. We're going to transfer your marina into the trust. So we're going to sell the marina from the trust. You're going to pay zero taxes on the sale, and you're going to have income for the rest of your life. Why would you pay $15 million taxes up front? So tax planning is so much more than, buying a municipal bond, or, should you do Roth conversions or should you not do Roth conversions? And, if you're working with an advisory team that is, if they're at least talking to you about Roth conversions and walking you through the process, I guess that's better than nothing, right? I mean, but I'm not sure that that's actually what you want at this point in your life. When you were younger and you went to a pediatrician, they were great at what they did, and you went to a family doctor, that was great when they did. But at this point in your life, the second phase of your life, when all of a sudden your assets matter so much, I mean, you're retired. Every day is a Saturday. You are unemployed for the rest of your life. Do you really want to be giving 20 to 30% of your assets away or your revenue away every single year for the rest of your life because nobody talked to you about proper tax planning? We have clients all the time, $120,000, $150,000, $175,000 a year paying zero taxes.

0: is because we have created income strategies and tax planning that allows them. Now, they didn't come in on Monday, you know, but Bob and Sarah, they didn't come in and all of a sudden that tax bill went away in 2 days. It took us a full year to get them there, to show them how to get to that point where we could recreate the investments in a way that their income was being offset, right? We could create the strategies so they weren't paying all that, you know, that full $350,000 in taxes. But everybody has the right to be there, and all it does, all you have to do to get there is pick up the phone and give us a call. 866-597-1040, 866-597-1040. 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
1: 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Mike Kinnett is here. Ryan Herbert is here. My name is Randy Cook. And we talked through some of the issues that you might be thinking about and worried about when it comes to your finances, your 401ks, and certainly your retirement as well. And guys, we're in one of those times right now where it's kind of, to me, it's kind of like watching a movie and something happens, something bad happens, and then the screen goes to black, and then it says 2 years later, and then they show you what happens. You never get to really see what happens in that 2 years. There's a lot of people that right now are looking at politics and saying, I ain't doing anything until after the midterms. Or they're saying economically, this market is overbought. I just see nothing but recession. That's what everybody's talking about. I'm just going to sit still. So, Mike, for people who are not doing anything right now, and they've probably got the same allocation they did when they were 40 years old. What is the danger here of just sitting and waiting it out? I know we don't want to be day traders, but we also don't want to sit down and just watch our money evaporate. What do you say to that person right now?
0: Well, fortunately for Ryan and ourselves, when we got out of stock picking school, they gave us crystal balls. So we know exactly what, when, and where, and how, right? I mean, it's just so cool. And it's unique to us because Ryan and I are the only two people in the whole world that have these crystal balls. So we know exactly what's going to happen, right?
1: Love it.
0: Obviously being cynical there. You know, the reality is that political turmoil, political upheaval happens all the time. And if you lean right, you're saying to yourself right now, well, that SOB, I think this is great. Well, that's fine, but the people on the left think it's political turmoil.
1: Mm-hmm.
0: And if you lean left, you think it's political turmoil right now, but when your guy's in charge, you Republicans, you conservatives are having a heart attack because it's political turmoil.
1: Right.
0: So political turmoil happens all the time, right? And if you think about how the voters, right, are broken up in the United States, it's about a third of us lean left, about a third of us lean right, and about a third of us are in the middle. So, I mean, we could quibble about what those percentages are, but that's kind of what it seems to be. So it means that there's at least a third of the population, the half of the population thinks that we're in a world of crap every single year. So what you wind up with is paralysis by, not analysis, but just paralysis by the fear, right? I mean, you're so afraid of what's this guy going to do, or what's this politician going to do, or what's, you know, this woman going to do, that I can't make a decision. Well, failing to decide is a decision, right? I mean, and we see catastrophes happen all the time because we failed to make decisions based on the information that's provided for us. And for, you know, for Ryan and I, you know, a long time ago, I think we were like most advisors, at least I was when I first started out, you know, 30, 40 years ago when I first started doing this. It's like all the other advisors, you know, put your money in the stock market, have a balanced portfolio and set it and forget it. Well, the set it and forget it works really well when you're 20, 30, 40, maybe into your 50s. But gosh, by the time you're getting to the mid 50s into early 60s, life changes, right? I mean, because all of a sudden we're not in the grow accumulation part of life. Now we're in a, heck, I'm going to be unemployed here for the rest of my life. What do I need to do? And when you're in that position, you can't just wait and see. I mean, think about 2000, and I know we go back to 2000, but there's this misunderstanding about the stock market in general. If you take out 90, let's say 85 to roughly 1999, if you take out that, you know, 15-year period or so, stock market average returns look dramatically different, right? And yes, we as the media, we as advisors, we like to cherry pick and say, look, well, rolling 10-year averages and all that, you know, if you look at it over the last, you know, 100 years, the stock market's averaged 8%, you know, if you include dividends and such, you know, or 9 or 10% or whatever the number happens to be. That's all well and true. And that's a wonderful point. But I think a more important point is that, Randy, I'm your age. I think we're about the same age. I'm 63 years old. Mm-hmm. You know what I don't have?
2: What don't you?
0: 40 years to wait. I don't have 40 years to wait. I'm not waiting 40 more years to see what happens to my money.
2: Right.
0: Right? So at this phase of your life, as you're going into your 50s and your 60s and your 70s and your 80s, the wait and see approach, I just don't think it works anymore. And the solution isn't to uproot your guard. You know, you can't change your doctor every 2 weeks, but it's to create a sound plan. You know, as you get older, you start having your family practitioner coordinate your healthcare, but they're bringing in a lot of specialists to make sure all your needs are met. And while you might not be on 1,000 medications, you're still going to see, you know, the proctologist, and you're going to see the heart doctor, and you're going to see the eye doctor, and you're going to see the hearing doctor, and you're going to see the liver doctor, and the kidney doctor, and the feet doctor, and the knee doctor, and, you know, all those people. You're going to see all those people because they all specialize in this part of your life. And there's somebody coordinating them all, which is important because you need somebody to make sure all the pieces of the puzzle are put together. But it still requires having a plan for this phase of your life. And that's why, you know, as phase two fiduciaries, Ryan and I look at things completely different.
1: 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Mike Kinnett and Ryan Herbert are here, and we're talking about people right now. You might be one of them that you're just kind of saying, I'm not doing anything with my money right now. I'm just going to sit, and I'm going to wait for all of this to kind of iron out. And as Mike says, we're always going to have times like this, good and bad. And Ryan, I think behind all of it, people want to know the answer to this question. Am I going to be okay? And sometimes if they're paralyzed, they don't even want to hear the answer because they're scared for somebody like you to say, you know what, we need to make some adjustments here to make sure you're okay. So what does a meeting look like? We talk about that meeting all the time, that no cost, no obligation meeting. Somebody comes in and wants to know, am I going to be okay? Because they're kind of scared right now. What happens in that meeting? What steps do you go through to see if they're going to be okay?
3: Well, the first part about it is, you know, after you've gotten in touch with us, we're going to ask for a bunch of information up front. We're going to ask for copies of your tax returns. You can black out the Social Security numbers. We're going to ask for copies of your account statement. Same thing. Black out any personal information, account numbers. We're going to ask to see copies of your estate plan, and we're going to ask to see copies of, you know, any financial plan that you have. Because what we want to do is we want to have a financial picture of you before you even come into the office. And then after you supplied us with those documents, you're going to have about a 10-15 minute phone call with one of my staff members. Really just find out what your questions are, what your goals are for the meeting, what your goals are for retirement. So that way when you come into the office, and ultimately when you come in, that meeting takes about 45 minutes to an hour, just depending on, you know, kind of what your situation is. This way, we have all the information, we have all your questions, we have the answers prepared for you. We have everything written down, and we're giving you an outline of a financial plan. Essentially, here's what our thoughts are on your questions. Here's what our thoughts are on your income approach to retirement. And here are some alternatives. Here's what, you know, diversified portfolio could look like for you. Here's how you're allocated now. Here's the difference. Here's how much you're paying now in fees. Here's the difference in what, you know, here's the difference in fees if we made some changes. You know, here's what your estate plan says. Is this proper? Is this what you actually wanted? Is this still current? Here's what taxes currently look like for you. Are there any mistakes that you're making? Is there anything that's missing? And then here's what tax planning could be for you. Here's the potential tax savings you could see by implementing some type of tax plan. And the biggest difference is, you know, when you go in to see most financial advisors, and this is my opinion, this is what I've gathered, it's you just come in and ask questions and they're just answering your questions off the cuff, which, you know, if that's what you want to do, certainly Mike and I can do that. If you want to bring all your stuff in to see me when you see me, I can answer your questions off the cuff.
0: Because remember that crystal ball I talked about? Yeah. My kids dropped it first day. Now it says yes, no, maybe. And I can come up with an answer to every question you have with that crystal ball now.
3: So we can give you general answers and general thoughts on your situation, but nothing is specific to you. And so, you know, the biggest takeaway from the meeting is that everything that all the questions that you had going in, Mike or I or my team, we are going to answer those questions for you as best as we can. And you are going to walk out of the office with something that says, here is exactly what Mike and Ryan and the team would do for us if we decide we want to move forward from them. If not, here are things that I should probably be thinking about and taking back to my other advisor. And number one, asking them, why haven't you done this for me? Or something that you can take back and, you know, try to work on yourself. But, you know, it's going to be an hour that we feel is very worth your time because we're giving you the answers to the questions that you've probably been asking yourself for a number of years. And, you know, it all starts by reaching out to the office. That's kind of the big step there. And that's what makes this difference is that everything is key to you. It's not general. It's very specific to your situation.
0: 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So you really have two distinct choices on how to get through times like this.
3: Yeah, and I saw an article just earlier today, and I haven't read it yet, but the headline of the article was, waiting too long to spend your money in retirement is just as bad as running out of money. How can you make decisions when there's articles out there that are that confusing? If you wait too long to spend your money, it's worse than spending your money. But how can you make any sense of that? How can you make any sense of any decisions, you know, given all the plethora of information out there? Because for every 10 people that say the stock market's going to go up, there's 10 more people saying those exact reasons those people are saying the stock market's going to go up, that's why it's going to go down.
0: And that's why our crystal ball comes in so handy.
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0: And this is Mike Kinnett. 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

0: breaking news this hour from townhall.com. I'm Michael Harrington. A new poll is shedding light on which Democrats are popular with voters right now as the party looks ahead to the presidential run in 2028.
1: The new Emerson College survey finds former Transportation Secretary Pete Buttigieg leading with 18% support. He's followed by California Governor Gavin Newsom, who's at 16%. Newsom is term limited as governor. Other Democrats who may run, AOC, she's polling at 11%. Pennsylvania Governor Josh Shapiro and former Vice President Kamala Harris tied at 10%. Laura Winters reporting.
0: A comment from New Mexico Governor Michelle Grisham is drawing sharp backlash, especially from conservatives.
2: Grisham saying Democrats don't need men's vote to win elections is being blasted by critics as divisive and dismissive. Conservative leaders and media are seizing on the remark, arguing it sidelines working class voters and fuels identity politics, while saying a renewed focus on jobs, taxes, and public safety are needed to win over both men and disaffected voters. Ken Lorman reporting.
0: Israeli troops have captured a strategic mountain topped by a crusader-built castle in southern Lebanon in their deepest incursion into the country in 25 years. The Israeli military announcing this morning that it had captured Beaufort Castle near the city of Nabatea after days of intense fighting and airstrikes in nearby villages where Israeli troops fought Hezbollah members. It marks a major gain for Israel. Heavy rains are threatening to delay the search for two people missing in a flooded cave in Laos after the rescue of five others who were trapped underground for over a week. The seven villagers entered the cave last week to look for minerals but were trapped by flash flooding. Rescue teams from Laos, Thailand, and several other countries are working on the site. More on these stories at townhall.com.
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0: American allies are emphasizing the need for unity and cooperation as security threats increase across border, regional boundaries. Japanese Defense Minister Koizumi today praised Defense Secretary Pete Hegseth's comments on the commitment to Indo-Pacific security, but also warns that divisions amongst the U.S., Europe, and other big allies could weaken deterrence. Koizumi also is defending Japan's recent decision to allow lethal weapons exports over criticism by the Chinese. Flamingos are flocking to the Venetian Lagoon in record numbers as ecological efforts restore damaged wetlands. These stately pale pink birds, called Phenicoteri in Italian, started appearing in the early 2000s. Environmentalists say their arrival signals the lagoon's health and stability as a feeding ground. Last year, nearly 24,000 flamingos wintered in Venice, marking a record high. News and analysis at townhall.com. I'm Michael Harrington. Trouble in Hollywood.
4: On-location shoot days in L.A. have plunged more than 40% since 2022, with industry jobs down over 25%, and none of this year's Best Picture nominees filmed in Hollywood studios. Conservatives argue the collapse reflects overregulation, high taxes, and aggressive union pressures driving production out of California. They say states and countries offering lower costs and fewer restrictions are winning business, while L.A. loses jobs and investment. The conservative view? Unless policymakers cut red tape and compete for production, Hollywood's slide and its economic fallout will continue. Ron Taylor reporting.
0: The San Antonio Spurs headed to the NBA Finals. Victor Wembanyama had 22 points, and the Spurs beat the Oklahoma City Thunder 111-103 last night. Spurs are headed to the Finals for the first time since 2014, and they will take on the New York Knicks. More on these stories at townhall.com.
5: From the Fox 45 Weather Authority team, I'm meteorologist Justin Chambers. Starting off cool for your Sunday morning as we head toward the afternoon. A little less breezy, highs in the mid to upper 70s, so slightly warmer. We'll be a bit warmer as well on Monday to start off meteorological summer, and then we'll see those numbers dip again before warming up nicely toward the end of next week. From the Fox 45 Weather Authority, I'm meteorologist Justin Chambers for Talk Radio 680 WCBM.
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8: 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One of the first things we learn in life is our ABCs. We start with A, go to B, and C is always after B. In the English language, the order of ABC never changes. Unfortunately, many people approaching or in retirement apply the same sequence of letters to their investments. For example, you might say, my retirement accounts were at point A, now they're at point B, so obviously they are going to eventually be at point C. Let's explain this in numbers instead of letters. You might be saying, my retirement account had a value of 100,000. 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That's 844-337-7233. Let's go back to our example. Your retirement account was at point A. Then it grew to point B. So obviously, if you draw a line from point A to point B, your retirement account will continue to grow on the same path to point C. We see this train of thought over and over again as we look at the history of investments. Point A, the beginning of the tech boom in 1995. Point B, the top of the tech boom in 2000, and yet so many people bought or held on to stocks at point B, expecting the stocks would continue to grow to point C. Here is another example, point A at the start of the housing price bubble around 1995, point B, the top of the housing bubble in 2006, yet people were still buying houses like mad just before the housing bubble crashed, expecting that they would continue to rise to point C. What crashes next? Precious metals? National debt? The stock market again? Who knows? All you can know is that just because your retirement account grew from point A to point B doesn't mean it is going to grow to point C. In fact, point C might be lower than point A if you're not careful. Wouldn't you rather have planning based on guarantees instead of assumptions? If you'd like to learn more, call for our free Safe Money and Income book and Safe Money and Income Information Kit. 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That's 844-337-7233. There is no cost or obligation when it comes to drawing conclusions about your retirement accounts. The process of thinking that just because my account started at point A, then grew to point B, so obviously it is going to continue to grow to some fictitious point C, has been proven to be a delusional concept. Just like all delusions, there is a clinical name for it. It is called the appeal to probability. The appeal to probability is defined as the assumption that something will happen because it can happen. Could housing prices continue to rise after 2006? It's possible. The problem is that many investors take what is possible and they start to believe it is probable, or worse yet, a certainty, adding fuel to the fire. There are plenty of people that contribute to this appeal to probability. Just watch the financial news on cable. When the market goes up, you can literally feel the energy coming from the talking heads on your TV. They are so excited and happy when the market goes up just 100 points in a day. It makes no sense. What does one day have to do with anything? 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Everyone is jumping for joy about something that doesn't mean anything all too often. One day of stock market gains, it's like a sugar rush after eating a candy bar. Lots of energy for a while, but in a couple of hours, there's going to be a crash. 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Our planning is based on guarantees, not assumptions. Once again, our number is 844-337-SAFE. That's 844-337-7233. The appeal to probability when applied to games of chance is called a gambler's fallacy. Gamblers believe that because there is the possibility of winning for everyone, that it is probably because they will be the one that wins. After all, if a gambler didn't think his odds were better than everyone else, he would never bet on the stock market during the critical years of your retirement, could also be called a gambler's fallacy. You know your fellow retirees are losing money, yet you think somehow it will be different for you? I mean, no insult here, but investing your money in variable products during your retirement is gambling. And unless you are extremely wealthy, you have to ask yourself if you can afford to come up a loser. Did you know that if your retirement account declines by 25% this year, it would need to grow by 33% the following year just to break even? If it declined by 33%, it would need to grow by 50% the following year to get your money back. If it declined by 50%, your retirement account would need to grow by 100% the following year, just to tread water. Why live through the stress of losses and wondering if you will live long enough to get your money back? 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
8: 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Do you know what the definition of insanity is? According to Albert Einstein, it's doing the same thing over and over again, expecting different results. From the moment you started investing, probably fresh out of high school or college, it became very apparent to you that the market goes up and the market goes down. You have seen over and over again that every few years, the market crashes, and sometimes it crashes hard for most of your life. You didn't really care. In fact, if you're like me, I wanted the market to crash back in my younger years. Why? 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Besides, I knew the market would recover, and I was young enough that I wasn't going to use the money anytime soon. Things are different now. The closer I get to retirement, the less cavalier I get towards my retirement money. The more I realize that I have very little or no time to recover from major market corrections. Corruption, uncertainty, and ups and downs of the market have not gone away. 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That's 844-337-7233. 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Your lifetime income account would be guaranteed to more than double. Does this sound different than what you were being told by the financial shows and the brokers? It is because we keep you from doing something insane with your retirement. Remember the definition of insanity: doing the same thing over and over again, expecting different results. The truth is that nothing has changed. Your portfolio was at risk when you were 25 years old, just as much as it is now. So what's the difference? Your age? 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Putting your retirement money in the stock market, bonds, real estate, variable annuities, or any other variable investment? You were doing the same thing over and over again, expecting different results. The results will not be different. Your investments will go up and your investments will crash. What is different is that now it can happen when you are at or near retirement. If you are at or near retirement, it is time to stop the insanity and look at an option that is appropriate for retirement goals. 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That's 844-337-7233. 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That's 844-337-7233. Here is something crazy. Have you ever heard of something called a financial illustration? You probably have and just don't know it. When you go and see a financial planner that is in the business of risking your money, they might use their computer software to run examples of what could happen to your money. Sometimes these examples are based on historical data, and sometimes they are flat out hysterical. I had a client the other day that showed me an illustration from their broker that demonstrated what would happen to their money if it continued to grow over the next 10 years at 12% compounded growth. Where do financial planners get the nerve to even print that on paper? What is even crazier is that I have never seen an illustration from one of those brokers that shows what happens to a client's money if they wake up one day and 50% of it is gone. Why not? Could that happen? You bet it can. And in fact, some of you today might be in that very situation. 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Today we have talked about the insane things you can do with your retirement. One is taking risks like you did when you were younger, and the other is believing hypothetical illustrative results from your broker. Why do they call it a hypothetical illustration? Because it is not real. The one thing all hypothetical illustrations have in common is that none of them are true. Yet for some reason, I guess it's human nature. People want to believe them. You want to believe that the 12% growth that some financial professionals illustrate will happen. Like I said before, here's what you should do. Ask your broker to make a report of every client he has and show you how much money he's made or lost for those clients. If you take all of his clients and he averaged that at least 5% growth after deducting all fees for the last 10 years, then they are a keeper. Chances are that after fees, commission, and market losses, there would not be a report he would want to provide you. The types of products he sells, take fees and commissions directly out of your money. He is also not allowed, in most cases, to even offer the products that I work with, because they provide too many benefits and guarantees and don't provide ongoing year-after-year commissions. Most importantly, and probably the biggest reason, it is not his fault for failing to provide you with the results you want, is because he is trying to make a retirement plan that is invested in risky investments, do something that he has no control over. You should know that your financial professional has no clue what's going to happen to your money when he puts it at risk. Don't let him pretend he does. The only thing that is certain is that he will make commissions, even if you lose money. Call us now for an honest evaluation of your situation, and let us show you how to take the I don't know out of your retirement. Our number is 844-337-SAFE. That's 844-337-7233. 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We'll be back with more Safe Money and Income Radio after this message.
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8: 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My Safe Money and Income Information Kit shows you how to base your retirement on fact, not fiction. How would you like up to an 8% bonus on your deposit and up to a 7% compounded annual interest rate? With a lifetime income account that provides you income, you can never outlive while supplies last. 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Once again, my number is 844-337-SAFE. That's 844-337-7233. I have a great story for you, and it's a perfect example of what happens when your retirement is based on guessing instead of guarantees. A listener called me the other day and said that their broker told them not to worry about market declines because they are only paper losses. I asked the caller, does your broker tell you to not get excited when the stock market goes up because it's only a paper gain? Can you believe that? Not only is the paper loss statement about the most insensitive thing you could say to someone who has lost their money, but it's not even true. If you need the money now, is that a paper loss? If you are at age 45 and above, you need to start looking at guarantees. The closer you are to retirement, the less time you have to recover from the guessing game. Year after year, I meet clients that put their money in the hands of so-called experts, only to find out that their financial planner had no idea the market was going to crash. Here's a secret about myself. I don't know when the market is going to crash either, do you? Of course not. If I had a magic wand, my first wish would be to make everyone, including your broker, stop pretending like they know what is going to happen. The truth is, brokers, politicians, or any self-proclaimed expert has no idea when the market is going up or going down. We live in an uncertain world, and that is why retirement money should be based on guarantees, not guessing the no market risk strategies. I use lock-in market gains, so you and I don't have to guess about when the market goes up or down. If the market goes up, you participate in the gains. If the market goes down, then you stay where you are until the market goes up again. Just imagine where your retirement account would be today if you never participated in market losses for the last 10 years. Are you tired of guessing? Are you tired of the stress and sleepless nights? Worried about outliving your income? Call me now for my free Safe Money and Income Information Kit and make your retirement something to enjoy instead of something that stresses you out. My number is 844-337-SAFE. That's 844-337-7233. I also have free copies of my Safe Money and Income book available for hand delivery while supplies last. 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Wouldn't it be great to let your money work for your retirement instead of your broker's? Once again, my number is 844-337-SAFE. That's 844-337-7233. One of my listeners from this radio show called me the other day. I asked him, just like all of my listeners, what would you like your money to do for you? He told me that he had lost 50% of his retirement money because his broker told him to be patient and let it ride. I said to my new friend, isn't let it ride a term used in gambling? I could literally hear the light bulb turn on above his head over the phone. I want all of my listeners to pay really close attention now. Stop your cars. 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If you only get one message for me today, this is the message you want to get. And here it is. You don't have to go to Vegas to gamble. Millions of Americans are participating in the largest legalized gambling operation ever conceived. If you are at or approaching retirement and you have your money invested in assets where you can lose your money, then you are a gambler, my friend. It's no different than going double down at your favorite Vegas casino. Do you want to gamble your retirement money? I didn't think so. I can show you how to get your first year returns of up to 8% or more, lock in market gains, and never participate in market losses. I can also show you how to build up a lifetime income account with up to 8% bonuses on your money and up to 7% compounded interest annually. Some accounts can even increase your income by up to 200% if you need long-term care. My number is 844-337-SAFE. That's 844-337-7233. I know many of you are listening right now and thinking, I have never heard about no market risk planning strategies from the financial cable shows or my financial planner. This must be too good to be true. I hear you and understand your concern, but let me assure you that the reason you have not heard about no market risk planning is not because it doesn't exist. It's because these strategies don't pay agents' commissions out of your pocket from high fees. Year after year, I get paid once from the highly rated companies I work with, and nothing I get paid comes out of your money. These strategies don't make very good television. Your retirement account will go up with market gains and never go down with market losses. That is way too boring for TV. TV personalities can't get paid their huge salaries unless they can fool their audiences into thinking they know what they're talking about. You only need lots of makeup on a hairstylist if you're trying to convince people to risk their money in the market. Steady growth has no drama, and financial TV cannot sell commercials without the drama of risk. My approach is much different. No fancy office, no suit and tie, and no Mercedes-Benz pulling up in your driveway. I am not here to impress you with me. I am simply here to give you information that nobody else is giving you. Understand that the first step you take with me is just to get information. My Safe Money and Income Information Kit is yours to keep. 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
12: The global market's suffering a sell-off, but this optimist on Wall Street does see light at the end of the tunnel.
9: And income. Do you think the market is going up or going down? Or is that even the right question to be asking? Here's a better question. When the market goes up, do you get to lock in your gains? What if you never had to worry about the market going up or down? Here's another question. 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That's 844-337-7233. It's time to find out more. Adam's number again is 844-

and all of the ills of this world would never be a problem, because we could always stay one step ahead. Unfortunately, the world we live in is very different than the ideal. And when we wake up in the morning, we never know what the day has in store for us. Fortunately, the unexpected can be planned for financially, with no market risk strategies that lock in market gains and never, and I mean never experienced, market losses. I want you to dwell on this point. No matter what you see on the news, any day of your life, and no matter how bad Wall Street responds to the news, your account will never go backwards due to market declines. If the market performs, you have the opportunity for gains. If the market crashes, then your money doesn't participate in those losses. You can even get up to an 8% bonus for opening a safe money and income account today. 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That's 844-337-7233. Someone is available to answer your calls now or any day of the week. Make sure to mention that you would like a free copy of our 115-page Safe Money and Income book, an insider's guide to know market risk retirement strategies that will show you how to protect your money from fees and market downturns. I am sure, just like me, that you honor our soldiers and their service to our country. It is their sacrifice that gives us the privilege to even talk about the options of retirement, safety, and security. Without a safe country, it would be impossible to find a safe haven for our money. That being said, let me tell you a story of a noble soldier. This soldier had the mindset that fighting with a gun lacked honor and chose only to fight with his knife. He was honorable, brave, and highly skilled in all types of fighting and all types of weapons, yet he still persisted in only using his knife in battle. Unfortunately, his enemies did not participate in his ideals, and even though this soldier fought valiantly, he died in battle. The moral of this story is that good intentions don't win battles, and if you bring a knife to a gunfight, you are defeated well before the fight even begins. Good intentions must be matched by the right equipment to complete the mission. Let me ask you, is your retirement suffering from bad equipment choices? Your investment advisor might have very good intentions, but if he is using the wrong tools to keep your money safe, then your retirement may very well be destined to die in battle. Risky investments should be retirement tools mostly used for the young or the extremely wealthy. It is too often they are used for those that are in or approaching retirement that cannot afford to lose their money. Also, just because your broker tells you it's safe doesn't make it true. Unfortunately, many investments such as bonds, gold, and variable annuities are often advertised as safe, even though they are far from being safe from market risk. Don't let your retirement die due to poor equipment choices. You need to consider using no market risk strategies for the very dangerous times we live in. No market risk planning can provide protection from volatile markets and can provide guaranteed growth of up to 7% in income accounts that will provide you with an income you can never outlive. 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Once again, my number is 844-337-SAFE. That's 844-337-7233. One of my clients asked me one time, "What is the difference between you and a stockbroker?" With some humor, but also sincerity, I said, "Well, one difference is

0: is that I won't jump out a window if the stock market crashes. That may be a joke, but with every joke, there is often a seed of truth. I can only joke around like this with my clients, because out of the millions and millions of dollars in retirement money I have protected, not a single penny has ever been lost due to market declines. Also, in all honesty, I can't figure out why. Variable products, that is, products where you can lose your money, are called securities. What is secure about them? I can assure you, every time the market crashes, nobody feels secure. Speaking of security, let me tell you another story. We had a client that was very reluctant to talk to me. It was the same usual reason I hear all the time. He would say, "I have someone that takes care of my money." This happened over and over again for a couple of years, until one day he said, "We need to talk. I won't use exact figures here, and we will call him Joe to protect his information." But he had a considerable amount of money, lost almost half of it, and then gained back about half of his losses. When we were done moving his retirement to no market risk strategies, the market dropped almost 1,000 points in one day. We asked him one simple question. "Joe, how does it feel to wake up in the morning without watching the market?" His answer was predictable. He said, "It's great. Stress comes from many sources, and the thought of outliving or losing your money is probably at the top of the list. For many of you, at or near retirement, I am here to tell you there is a very good chance we can get rid of that stress. If you'd like to learn more, call for our Safe Money and Income book and Safe Money and Income information kit that could change your financial life for the better. Again, our number is 844-337-SAFE. That's 844-337-7233. There is no cost or obligation. So many of you are in the same situation Joe was in. He was already retired, and his financial advisor had 100% of his money in products where he could lose money. The losses occurred so fast, he couldn't do anything to stop them. And when he called, his advisor was told, "Don't worry, just write it out." I wish some of these advisors would explain to their clients how they are not supposed to worry when half of their money is gone. Also, I would like to know why advisors still get paid fees to manage people's money when they lose it. Of all the legislation that tries to protect consumers from bad investments, I have one simple law that would protect everybody, and it's very simple. How about if no financial advisor gets paid a dime of commission when the client loses money? Or better yet, if the client loses money, the financial advisor has to pay back his commissions to the client. It's only fair, right? 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
0: 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All right. A very unique man, Nassim Taleb. Nassim has some compelling ideas on this subject of measuring risk. Nassim Taleb is a middle-aged man of Greek background from a prominent family in Lebanon and educated here in the United States. He is an author, scholar, mathematics professor, philosopher, senior Wall Street trader, and hedge fund manager, and expert on mathematical science. Did you get all that? That's quite a mouthful, isn't it? And seeing that description hardly begins to describe him. Mr. Taleb is a formidable thinker, and when he speaks, he draws large crowds. His most famous books are The Hidden Role of Chance, Fooled by Randomness, and The Black Swan, The Impact of the Highly Improbable? Let me tell you what he has to say, because it has profound meaning for you and me, and profound impact on the ideas of the everyday investor. Mr. Taleb says we all place too much weight on the odds that past events will repeat, when unrepeatable chance is a better explanation. Do you assume that the markets will continue to always go up, that any downturns are temporary, or that bull markets continue forever? Or do you not even think about the risks? Either way, danger lies ahead. The markets do not factor in risks that are not measurable, and that most of the really big events in our world are rare, unpredictable, and not measurable. These events, when they happen, usually have a significant downward impact on the investment markets. This is one of the very big reasons why we spend so much time encouraging you to get off that train and shift the risk to someone else. Shift the risk to whom? We work with billion-dollar companies that will take the risk off your shoulders and guarantee that you will never lose a penny of your investments due to market risk. I guarantee you an annual return of up to 7% on a lifetime income account, and guarantee to pay you a lifetime income that you cannot outlive. Does that sound awfully good? Once again, my number is 844-337-SAFE. That's 844-337-7233. These large companies provide many guarantees. So many people are struggling today to find a way to know, absolutely know, that they will have income as long as they live. Having billion-dollar companies willing to guarantee you a lifetime income provides a lot of comfort and relief. So back to Nassim Taleb. Have you heard the term Black Swan event? That term is what Mr. Tlaib calls events that are rare and unpredictable. The term refers to a 17th century idea. Until the 1600s, it was an accepted truth that all swans were white. In fact, all swans being white had been used for a long time as the standard example of a scientific truth. The equivalent today might be the Earth rotates around the sun. Today we would call that an indisputable scientific truth, right? So, what were the odds of seeing a black swan at that time? Impossible to calculate, but considered impossible until 1697, when explorers found black swans in Australia. Imagine that they had a black swan event. Finding black swans in Australia. When that was considered impossible, we had a big black swan event in 2001, didn't we? 9/11, and we're having many others these days. Earthquakes, volcanoes, terrorist strikes, civil war, political conflict, and so on. The chances of black swan events today seem much higher than just a decade or two ago. And yet, many people continue to invest as though the stock market will continue to rise forever, with no significant black swan events along the way. Doesn't that seem a bit odd? So let me ask you a question. How would you like a guaranteed first-year return of up to 8% or more, with 100% guaranteed safety from the market risk and no taxes, while your money compounds and without the fees and charges normally associated with retirement accounts? Oh, and by the way, no market losses during Black Swan events. Give me a call anytime at 844-337-SAFE. That's 844-337-7233. Someone is available to answer your calls now or any day of the week. Be sure to mention that you would like a free copy of our 115-page Safe Money and Income book, an insider's guide to no market risk, retirement, and income strategies that will show you how to protect your money from fees and market downturns. Today, you are learning about black swan events, which can have a significant downward market impact. We will show you how to take away that worry. If you can convert some of your current retirement savings into something that would never lose value in the marketplace and still realize gains from the market, would this be of interest to you? I would think so. How much of your money is currently in the market or not earning as much as you would like it to? Are you happy with the amount of risk that you're taking? Do you really know the level of risk you are taking? The reality is, the market goes up and the market goes down even without black swan events. Ask yourself, does your broker know when the next black swan event is going to make your retirement money half of what it is today? Do they have a crystal ball giving them a heads up on terrorist attacks, corruption, natural disasters, or market crashes for any other reason? If they are honest, they will tell you no. If you are honest, you will admit you don't know. I know I am honest, and I will tell you I don't have a clue when any of these things are going to happen next. So if your broker doesn't know, you don't know, and I don't know. How is your retirement money safe in the market? A singer, Matt Kearney, has a song that says, "We are all just one phone call from our knees. The only thing certain about life is that it is not certain." The same is true for your retirement. 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It will become your favorite book on the shelf. Well, I'm about out of time for this week. If you're serious about your financial future, give me a call, and together we'll get your retirement savings on the fast track to above average growth and safety. One of your biggest returns will be peace of mind. 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
1: 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No information presented today should be acted upon without meeting with a qualified and licensed professional. Obviously, by calling us now, you are just taking the first step towards protecting your retirement. It's important that you read all insurance contract disclosures carefully before making a purchase decision. 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

0: breaking news this hour from townhall.com. I'm Michael Harrington. The U.S. military says it stopped another commercial vessel trying to break through the blockade of Iranian ports.
1: U.S. military officials say the Gambia-flagged bulk carrier Leanne Star ignored multiple warnings from U.S. forces overnight. Officials also say because of the ignored warnings, they struck the vessel's engine room with a missile. Meanwhile, that ship remains adrift in the Gulf of Oman. The U.S. launched the blockade on April 17th in response to Iran effectively closing the strait after the war began.
0: Correspondent Andrew Stewart. Britain's economy is under pressure, and some leaders are pointing the finger at Brexit and voters. But critics say that misses the bigger picture.
2: Conservative analysts note the UK's economic growth since 2017 has roughly matched or exceeded parts of Europe, with Germany lagging behind. They argue stagnation across the region stems from high regulation, costly energy policies, and heavy spending, not Brexit alone, and say recovery may hinge on lower taxes and pro-growth reforms. Ken Lorman reporting.
0: In the latest action to undo Biden-era regulations on so-called climate change, the Securities and Exchange Commission has proposed repealing a rule that requires some public companies to report their greenhouse gas emissions and the risks they face from global warming. The disclosure rule has been on hold since last year. The SEC says the rule exceeds the scope of the agency's statutory authority. Ukraine has launched new strikes on Russian energy sites this weekend. Russian authorities say drone debris set fire to a fuel storage facility in the Rostov region yesterday, and civilian infrastructure attacks were launched in the Saratov province. More on these stories at townhall.com.
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0: A collapse during an illegal mining operation in China has killed 5 people and injured 1 other person. The incident occurred today in Yunnan province, according to China's official Xinhua News Agency. Rescuers pulled all 6 trapped individuals from the site in the village and sent them to the hospital, but 5 succumbed there to their injuries, while 1 survivor remains in stable condition. Authorities are investigating the cause of the collapse. Just over a week ago, China experienced its deadliest coal mine explosion in recent years. Killed 82 people. French police have arrested over 400 people involved in violent clashes after Paris Saint-Germain won the Champions League title. The Interior Ministry says 7 policemen were injured as fans set fires and vandalized shops. The violence erupted Saturday night in 15 different cities, but nearly 300 of the arrests took place in Paris alone. Planned celebrations for the team's win go ahead today. News and analysis at townhall.com. A growing global decline in birth rates is raising alarms.
5: New data shows fertility rates falling well below replacement levels in dozens of countries, with some experts pointing to smartphones and declining in-person relationships as key factors. Conservative voices argue the crisis goes beyond economics, blaming cultural changes like delayed marriage and weakened family values. They're calling for pro-family policies, tax incentives, and renewed emphasis on marriage and child rearing, warning the long-term impact could reshape societies and economies worldwide. John Scott reporting.
0: Marcia Lucas, the Oscar-winning editor of the original 1977 Star Wars movie, has passed away at the age of 80. Lucas was married to Star Wars creator George Lucas from 1969 to 1983. She also edited Return of the Jedi and worked on other Lucas films, including American Graffiti. More on these stories at townhall.com.
6: From the Fox 45 Weather Authority team, I'm meteorologist Justin Chambers. Starting off cool for your Sunday morning as we head toward the afternoon. A little less breezy, highs in the mid to upper 70s, so slightly warmer. We'll be a bit warmer as well on Monday to start off meteorological summer, and then we'll see those numbers dip again before warming up nicely toward the end of next week. From the Fox 45 Weather Authority, I'm meteorologist Justin Chambers for Talk Radio 680 WCBM.
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12: Good afternoon from Baltimore. This is Margaret Rome. This is All About Real Estate, and that's the subject of today. Anything that has to do with real estate, buying houses, selling houses, looking at houses, inspections, all kinds of things, that's what we're going to talk about. And one of the things I want to talk about is this new listing that I promised that I would tell you about last week if I got it. And let me tell you, I got it, and I am very, very, very excited. This is one of those homes that every once in a while, a property comes along that reminds me just why I got into real estate, why I was excited about real estate. And this home that I'm about to tell you about, I could take the whole hour, if not two or three, to tell you about it. But this one may be the most unique home I've ever listed. It's a custom-built, beautiful home. It's in the Hunt Valley, Sherwood area. It sits on 3.5 very private, beautifully landscaped acres. The house itself is dry stack stone and cedar, custom built by the owners who are selling it right now, who have loved it for many, many years. There are dramatic angles instead of the square rooms. There are high ceilings. There's an open floor plan. There are three finished level. I mean, the lower level, you could have a family live down there, I think. But the way it's set up now, you have a full music studio down there. You have a full area downstairs for pool table. It's there. There is a gaming area with pinball machines. There is lots and lots of room down there. There's a wood-burning stove. It's got a full bathroom. And that's just the lower level. You have access to that from the outside. You have access to that from the three-car garage, and you have access to that right from inside the house. So that's the lower level. The grounds are whimsical. They are fun. You cannot drive on this property without smiling. Many of the whimsical animals and the sculptures that once delighted children at the legendary Enchanted Forest found a home on this property, creating a setting that is magical and memorable. And as you can tell, I'm excited about this one. And you know what? Maybe in the next week or so, if there's enough interest, maybe we'll even invite the owner to call into the show, and maybe he'll share some of those stories about how those animals got to be there and how they landscaped with them and all that good stuff. The house itself, my goodness, there is a separate set of offices in this house with its own separate entrance. It's huge. It's got 7 phone lines in it. It has its own half bath. And as I said, it's private. But you can get to it by going through a door, and you're into the huge master suite of rooms with its own luxury bathroom with walk-in closets that are bigger than most rooms in most homes. The staircase, the hardwood floors, the other 2 bedrooms, it's just done with absolute perfect taste, custom built by the owner, who had a fabulous architect and builder, and everything was built to quality. Also, there is a living room, a separate dining room. There is a family room off of the open kitchen. There is a screened-in area that if you wanted to have a crab feast out there, put your food out there, and then lots and lots of outdoor entertaining space. There is even a greenhouse type room, sunroom, that also you have access from the family room. You have access from the deck. And that sunroom, that warm sunroom, has windows high above, and that's where the master suite is. And in the winter time, when the warm air from the greenhouse comes in, that warm, moist air comes right into the bathroom. As described, it is like a luxury spa. Anybody who is thinking about purchasing a house in the Hunt Valley, Cockeysville, Sherwood Avenue, close to, I mean, you're minutes from the Beltway, you're still minutes from 83, very, very convenient. And if you're looking for a very one-of-a-kind, unusual home that has so many possibilities, please, please give me a call. I'll tell you more about it. You can reach me at 410-530-2400, or you could call us right now on the show at 410-922-6680. Yes, you can tell that I am excited about this home and that I would love, love to find the perfect buyer. It's going to take somebody unique. It's going to take somebody who loves the quality of the building of this home. It is built solid. It has been maintained to perfection. And I'm talking about the systems, and I'm talking about the roof. You could move in this house right now and start living. And speaking of moving it in, when would you like to move in? We can be flexible. Maybe you've got a house to sell. Maybe you need a little bit of time. Okay, we have some flexibility. What if you needed it right away? What if you are out of town? What if you wanted to move into this immaculate home right this minute, or let's say within a 30 days. Let's not rush it too much. We could make that possible. We are very flexible. I've got wonderful sellers who can leave pretty quickly, or they can stay there. Maybe you want to wait till after the school year. Maybe you want to wait till after the holidays. This is one of those unique properties that I think you need to see. And if you're out of town, maybe this is a house you ought to think about coming in for a weekend and taking a look at it. Well, that is my new listing that, as you can tell, very excited about it. Any questions, give me a call after the show at 410-530-2400. And again, right now, if you want to talk to us, 410-922-6680. You know, every once in a while, I have a home that comes on the market that are easy to describe, you know, three bedrooms, two baths, new kitchen, finished basement. And then there are homes like this one that I have at 7617 Seven Mile Lane. The more time I spend there, the more I realize that it isn't just a house that fits neatly into a checklist. It's a house full of possibilities. And the first thing you notice about this space of this Seven Mile Lane home is the number of rooms. It's not just the rooms, but the way the house lives. The room, there's room to gather. There's room to enjoy being in their home, in this home. The first floor den could also be another bedroom. There's a fireplace there. There's a, it abuts to a half bathroom. The laundry is on that level. It could be a library. It could be a music room. It could be a playroom. It could be a place just to escape with a good book and a cup of coffee. The lower level is finished. It is big. You could have a hobby space. You could have exercise areas. You could have a game room, home theater, storage, workshop, more bedrooms. There is an outside entrance, and upstairs, the large kitchen, gas heat, a greenhouse window. This is a home that is tucked away on a private driveway that is next to the 7 Mile Junior High School, Pikesville Junior High School on 7 Mile Lane. So you've got all the grounds there for kids to play, to park your cars on the weekend. And the house also sits on a very large piece of land. If you wanted to enlarge this house, if you wanted to double the size of it, if you just wanted to live in it the way it is, this location might be ideal for you. It's close to shopping. It's close to houses of worship. It's close to the school, as I mentioned. It's close to the Beltway. But you've got that privacy. It's got character. And the grounds are lovely. There is a huge deck off of the dining room kitchen. Again, as I'm saying, this home could be built out if you needed what we're calling a McMansion. It could be made much larger, or it could be perfect as a family home right this minute. Again, it is 7617 Seven Mile Lane. You really need to give me a call. See if this is a home that you could make for you, your family, a business, and you can reach me after the show at 410-530-2400. You can have all of this, the land, the four bedrooms upstairs, the den on the first floor, the finished basement, 0.38 acres, all of this for under $600,000 in Baltimore County. If you'd like more information on that, please give me a call and we will share that information. Right now, we're going to step out and take a break. You can call us live at 410-922-6680.
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14: This is Pastor David Lewis with today's Moment of Truth. 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Nothing gives any group of people a bad name quicker than a bad testimony. As Christians, we're quick to remind people that the Holy Spirit produces certain character traits within us, which are found in the nature of Christ. Things like love, joy, peace, patience, kindness, goodness, faithfulness, and self-control. Again, I must remind my brothers and sisters to walk the walk. Anyone can run their mouth, but nobody wants lip service without action. I only say this because we can be such a force for good in our country today if we would only consistently do as we say. America needs a strong dose of moral guidance. 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This is Pastor Dave Lewis at the Cub Hill Bible Presbyterian Church.
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1: Welcome back, listening to All About Real Estate. You know, we all, I think anybody that lives in a house feels like they know how to sell a house, at least when your home is on the market. That's what happens. You put it on the market, and then your family starts telling you what you need to do to get it sold. Your relatives, your neighbors, your kids, your barber, everybody seems to be an expert. And you know what? Not every home sells that first weekend, and not every property generates multiple offers. Yes, there are plenty that do. If the house is priced below the other homes in the neighborhood, if it's in a desirable school system, those homes may sell very quickly. But some of the most rewarding sales that I've had have been the ones that people have given up on. I was just talking about the property that fits this category. Before the house came to me, they tried selling it on their own. They listed it with one agent, then another agent, then another agent. It even went to auction. Guess what? Still no sale. By the time I was called, many agents would have very politely declined. After all, how many chances does a property get before people start asking, what's wrong with it? Well, there was nothing wrong with it. It's just that it has been, I think, not advertised enough. I think that we have it at a price right now that is reasonable. And again, as I said, any property can be sold quickly if you reduce it enough. It will be bought by a flipper or an investor or a bargain hunter. There are homes when you hear, oh, it sold right away. We had multiple offers. Many of the times they are actually below market value. And some people need that. Some people need to put their house on the market and get it sold immediately. I'm not talking about you. If you are in financial trouble, if you have another job and you need to start in 2 weeks, if you need the proceeds from this house to move forward, you need a quick sale. You do not have time to wait. But my job, again, is not just to simply sell a house. It's to find the right buyer for it. And you need to have the right amount of time to have that buyer. And I need to find the buyer who fits the house, who appreciates the location, who the features fit their family, the possibilities they can see, and the value that it brings to them. The buyer who walks through the front door and says, this is exactly what I've been looking for. That buyer may not happen in the first week, the first month. It may take quite some time. And when people say, why has this house been on the market so long? I say, maybe it's because the right buyer hasn't seen it. You can have 20 people go through a house at an open house, but none of them be that right person. So if you've got time, it takes patience. It takes some creativity. It certainly takes some persistence. In the meantime, what I'm going to do, I keep on advertising. I keep on working. I keep on writing about the properties. I talk about the properties like I'm doing right this minute on the radio show. I feature it in print advertisement. I answer the phone. I follow up. And I'm always looking for new ways to tell the story, because I really think that every single home out there has a story. And sometimes the challenge is finding the that person who comes with the story. So if you are somebody who is looking for a home that's unique, special, maybe you need a separate music room, maybe you need a small dog kennel, maybe you need just a large play area, maybe you need that gourmet kitchen with all the bells and whistles. Let me know what it is that you need, and let me help you find that unusual, unique home. There are some listings that would sell faster, of course, if you lowered the price, as I said. But until we've exhausted the opportunities to find that right buyer, I don't give up. Yep, I do take properties that are unique, that are hard to sell, that have been on the market with other agents. Some listings, I say, are sprints. And some listings are marathons. This one that I'm talking about is a challenge. And challenges are often the reason I got into this business in the first place. So for now, I'm still in this game. If you're thinking about buying, if you're thinking about selling, and the home you're looking for or the home that you're selling is somewhat unique, somebody says, oh, you'll never sell that house because of the way it's decorated, you'll never sell that house because it's got an indoor pool, whatever it might be, let me help you find that buyer who is looking for that needle in the haystack. And that's what these homes are. It takes time to find these homes. I've had people who have waited for a year, 2 years, 3 years because they would not settle on the property. And then when they walk into the house, when they walk onto the property, when they see the different ways it can be used, they know it's the right house. And I have a feeling that most of you who have bought a house in the past probably knew when you walked into that house that it was the right one. Some of you may have thought it wasn't the right one and still bought it, and you still don't think it's the right one, but you had to make do. I'm a big believer. Fall in love with the house. It's always the right time to buy the right house. It's never the right time to buy the wrong house. So if you're thinking about buying, if you're thinking about selling, if you think you've got a challenge on your hand, if you don't want multiple open houses and everybody coming through the house with a lockbox on, give me a call. I'd like to help you find the perfect buyer for your very unusual, personalized home. And I'd love to talk to you about it. Anybody who has any comments about that, you can reach me right now at 410-922-6680. Zero. I'd love to hear your stories. I think one of the saddest things I've ever heard is when I get a call from somebody and they said, we knew when we bought the house, I didn't like the house. I wasn't in love with it, but I was under the gun and I had to make a decision. I had a friend many, many, many years ago who only wanted a great big sprawling rancher. At the time, the finances were not there. She made do. She bought a townhouse and she said, not to worry, within 2 years I'll be out of here and I will have my dream rancher. Well, it never happened. The business didn't take off the way they thought it would. The finances were not there, and here it is, 40 years later, they are still in that townhouse. She never realized her dream. Now, I'd love to hear some of your stories about that. And if you'd like to talk to me again, you can call me now on the show. I have a feeling that lots of you out there have some unique stories. I know you do because you call me after the show, and I'd like to hear from you right now. Let me tell you about another property that I have. Let's move from the big houses with the outside maintenance and the grass to cut and the landscaping and the roofs to worry about. Let's go to a co-op. Let's go to a place, 11 Slade, very exclusive building, the only co-op in all of Baltimore County. And I have one right now that I think is just about perfect. It's not too big. It's not too small. It is a two-bedroom, two full bath. It is on the fourth floor in 11 Slade. It's got a balcony with a great view. I love the kitchen in this unit because it's big and it's divided so that you've got a sitting area, a breakfast area, a window, separate from where you're doing the cooking. It's like a small family room right within the kitchen. You also have a very, very large living room and dining room. The second bedroom is a great size. It's got glass French doors on it. But if you wanted to make that a den, which it is now, family room, it could be, but it's also a perfect second bedroom with a closet. As I say, the bathroom is full bath right across the hall. Then you still have the very, very large primary suite with a full wall of closets, another walk-in closet, a full bathroom, again, nice views, high ceilings, and again, 11 Slade is a co-op. Many people do not understand a co-op. It is, you're buying shares as opposed to buying real estate. You don't get a deed. You get something called a proprietary lease, but you live in it the same way you do in any other kind of unit. It is a cash-only building. You do have to be approved by the board, and it has, I think, more amenities than any other building I know of, not only in Maryland, but even not only in Baltimore, but around Maryland. And I've had people who've lived in this 11 Slade who have moved to very exclusive places out of state, whether it's they've gone west or they've gone south, and they have spent a lot of money on exclusive

0: are not familiar with them. They can't be with only one here. Agents, if you want me to give you a short history on what a co-op is and what you have to do to get in, it would absolutely be my pleasure. In the meantime, we are about to take a break. If you want to see this property at 11 Slade, Unit 610, call me after the show, 410-530-2400.
1: From the Fox 45 Weather Authority team, I'm meteorologist Justin Chambers. Starting off cool for your Sunday morning as we head toward the afternoon. A little less breezy, highs in the mid to upper 70s, so slightly warmer. We'll be a bit warmer as well on Monday to start off meteorological summer, and then we'll see those numbers dip again before warming up nicely toward the end of next week. From the Fox 45 Weather Authority, I'm meteorologist Justin Chambers for Talk Radio 680 WCBM.
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0: Welcome back, All About Real Estate. You still have time to call us, 410-922-6680. I've been talking about properties I'm selling. I've got a very, very special young couple who we are trying to find the right home for them. They would like something charming. They would like something that could be a music room. They would like something that has a small yard for a pet, preferably fenced in. They'd like it in the 21208 or 21209 area. We thought we had found it. We actually went under contract on a property that looked so right, that felt so right, that we made the offer.

0: offer. The offer was accepted, but then we did the home inspection, and there were things that the home inspection revealed that we never, ever could have seen just by doing a quick tour on the house. And it was a hard decision, but when you're in the position, especially a young buyer who is purchasing a house, you want to know right up front what it's going to cost you to live there. And what we thought was a house was absolutely in move-in condition, had some situations and some concerns that would have taken some money to do almost immediately. So we chose that rather than taking on this big home that was looked good but needed too much work, we decided to pull out. So I am looking for that bedroom, 3 or 4 bedroom home, again with charm. We can go all the way up to 550 for first time buyers. Please give me a call if you're thinking about selling your home. We have a caller on the line. We have a Mercedes in Carroll County. Good afternoon.
1: Hello, Margaret.
0: How are you?
1: Okay. I would just like to talk about the farm I have. It's if anybody's interested, they could just call you and you can call me. It's in Carroll County, Westminster. It's like about 5 miles from Cranberry Mall. It's a 20-acre farm. I'm renting it if people want to plant corn or have goats or have animals that they want to put, you know, in the farm. So you could, I guess, plant other vegetables. And there's a house in it, but the house has to be renovated. And also, if they want to put a brewery, I think it's going to be a good place, or do it for event place, if they want to rent it to do event place. So if they're interested, if they could just call you, and you could just call me back.
0: Okay. Couple of questions. I mean, it sounds wonderful. It's not far from Baltimore in Carroll County, 20 acres. Would you consider selling it? I'm only hearing that you want to rent it.
1: Yes.
0: And
1: no,
0: I don't really deal with rentals. So, if you would even consider the possibility of a sale on the property, I would be happy to work with you on that. Is there a possibility that you might sell it?
1: Not really, not right now.
0: Okay,
1: you know,
0: so I'm gonna tell you right now what I'm gonna do.
1: Okay.
0: I have your number. We've spoken before. What I'm gonna do, if there's anybody out there who's looking to rent a space of 20 acres with a house that needs rehabbing, who wants to do some farming, if you give me a call, 410-530-2400, I will put you gladly in touch with Mercedes. And Mercedes, thank you so much for calling. We have another caller on the line. We have Reggie in Baltimore. Good afternoon, Reggie.
2: Hi, actually, Margaret, it's Bridget. How are you?
0: Bridget! Oh, goodness, I'm so glad you're calling, my friend Bridget, Mortgage Mama.
2: How are you?
0: I'm terrific. I'm terrific. What have you got to tell us about mortgages right now? What have you got to tell us about interest rates? Talk to me.
2: It has been so fun lately with all the things going on in the world. The market is definitely a little volatile, but you know, still certainly doable. And we've got some great programs to help buyers out, whether they're looking at super unique properties, if they need renovation loans, if they need some grant assistance or bonds, where they would have a second mortgage. There's lots of different options out there. you know, actually I was calling because I was thinking about, I think we met because of the chocolate house. Talk about unique properties.
0: Wait a minute, which house?
2: Well, didn't we meet because of the chocolate house that you had years ago? Remember the one in the woods with that was painted brown?
0: With the seven cantilever decks? The contemporary?
2: Yep.
0: Yes, okay.
2: Yep.
0: One of my most unique properties, yes, that was like a Frank Lloyd Wright type of home on many acres. It was gorgeous land, couldn't be divided. Very, very contemporary, and I think it had seven cantilevered decks on it. And it was not easy to sell, but we found the most perfect buyer. And those buyers lived there for quite some time, and they called me, and I resold it, and the next buyers were also perfect for it. But that was not an easy one. It was out in Westminster, I think.
2: I think so.
0: A little far. And I remember you were kind enough to come out and take a look at it. You brought some other real estate agents with you, and you got some publicity, because it's really hard to show this kind of property. Not everybody wants that very, very contemporary home. Not everybody wants seven cantilever decks. Not everybody wants all that land unless they could divide it. And you really were helping me to find the person who could afford it, to get the right loan for it. And I will never forget that. I appreciate that.
2: Well, I'll tell you, I think it is so important to have great partnerships in this business. And, you know, being able to help people to get eyes on a property, maybe they saw my blog when they didn't see yours, or maybe I talked to somebody who, or you talked to somebody who needs my services, or, you know, it just, there's so many ways that connections are made in this business, and, to have people who have such great knowledge the way that you do, to be able to give you a call, and I know so many realtors will know who you are and will call you and say, hey, I've got this unique property, how do I market it, how do I do something different than just sticking a sign in the yard and putting it on the MLS? And, the fact that you do print advertising, I mean, how many times have you been told print doesn't work?
0: Neither does radio, by the way.
2: All the time. Exactly. All these things are dead. Well, they're actually not, because obviously you've got a great listening audience. You've got great folks that love to check out the properties, the listings that are in the advertising that you do. And, I think that's one of the things that really makes you stand out, and the fact that you, that you don't just, you meet the buyers at the property with their buyer's agent, because you have all the great, cool information about especially these unique properties, that it's not just, oh yeah, go and see it and, let me know when you're done and give me some feedback. It's just such a different way to do business.
0: Well, I don't think, if you, the main thing is not how many people you get through the house. It's how many right people you can get in. And sometimes,
2: and you only need one right one, right?
0: You only need one right one. And what the frustrating thing is, and you've heard me say this before, when you have your house on the market and you have all of those showings in the lockbox, and the agent that comes through knows nothing about your house, knows nothing about the buyer that's coming through. They don't know if they're qualified. They've just gotten that call from the internet. I want to see this house. They just got it from one of the big, you know, the Zillows, the Redfin. I want to see this house. And then some agent hops in their car and goes to meet them at that property, knowing nothing about it. So there are people who have many, many showings on the house. But as we both say, there's only one right one. And I love it when you come to my properties and the two of us kind of find the right person, and then you're able to help them get the loan. And you've got so many different kinds of loans. We're running short, but could you give us your number? And if anybody is interested in any kind of loan, I would like them to talk to my friend Bridget, also known as Mortgage Mama, and her number is
2: 410-960-2061.
0: And if you forget that, all you have to do is call me and say what's Mortgage Mama's number. We need to take a break. 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This is Margaret Rome, 410-922-6680. I can't thank Bridget enough for calling in, and for Mercedes. I love it when you guys call in. I know you're listening. Let's step out and take that break.
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0: Welcome back. We're already at the end of the program. Our last, it's the last day of May. It's almost the end of All About Real Estate today. Love the fact that Bridget called in, so that we don't forget that when you are looking for a home, when you start to work with a real estate agent, that the first thing you really need to do after you find that real estate agent is find out how you're going to pay for that home. There's some people who are lucky. They can come in and pay cash for it. The rest of us need a loan. And it does not make sense. It's very frustrating when you have been out looking at properties with or without a real estate agent and have absolutely no idea what your monthly payment is going to be and what you can afford. when you go out and you start looking at houses and you see something you love and then you find out you're not qualified for it, that home becomes a home that you really want. You comparing it to all of the other homes in a much lower price range. So let's not put that cart before the horse. Let's call a lender. Bridget is wonderful for first-time home buyers and for lots of other people. I've known Bridget now for probably 30 years. She's great. She takes the kind of care and passion with her clients that she's getting loans with as I do with my clients. So I'm always proud when I have a buyer that I feel this is a really nice person. I'd like to have them do this loan with another nice person. And as I say, she's really good with first-time home buyers. She's really good with all the programs, very knowledgeable. She even teaches the real estate agents about financing. And you don't find many people who are doing that. Just a little plug, if you are thinking about buying a home, make sure you've got your lender lined up. Call me. I'll be happy to give you the name of Bridget or maybe another one. The same thing with know how much you can afford. Know your time limit, because when you go in and you say, well, it doesn't really matter how long it takes, and don't worry about it. When I find a house that I like, I can figure out whether or not I can afford it. That's not the way to go about it. If you are thinking about selling your home, I need homes, I've got buyers out there, anything under 550 right now, I could use. I have immediate buyers for that right now. Give me a call, and if you want to hear more about my unique properties, also give me a call or go to my website, margaretrome.com. We will see you next week, and you can reach me after the show at 410-530-2400.
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7: From the Fox 45 Weather Authority team, I'm meteorologist Justin
8: townhall.com. I'm Michael Harrington. A new report from a congressional research group is drawing sharp reactions over corporate tax policy. Correspondent Ken Lorman has more.
9: The Congressional Research Service suggests a revenue-maximizing corporate tax rate could be far higher than today's 21%, possibly topping 70%. The finding is based on theoretical economic models. Conservative critics dispute that conclusion, pointing out that corporate tax revenues are up nearly 50% since the Trump corporate rate cut from 35%. The Committee to Unleash Prosperity asks, if cutting the rate to 21% raised revenue, how could raising the rate to 70% also increase revenues? Ken Lorman reporting.
8: A look back at the debate over net neutrality and what conservatives say they've learned since its repeal.
10: When the Trump FCC rolled back Obama-era internet regulations in 2017, critics warned of higher costs and a digital divide. But conservatives argued the rules were heavy-handed government overreach that slowed investment and innovation. They say deregulation delivered, boosting network expansion, cutting prices dramatically, and increasing internet speeds nationwide, especially in rural areas. Supporters maintain a market-based approach, not federal mandates, remains the best way to keep the internet fast, affordable, and competitive. Ron Taylor reporting.
8: American allies emphasizing the need for unity and cooperation as security threats increase across regional boundaries. Japanese Defense Minister Koizumi is praising Defense Secretary Pete Hegseth's commitment to the Indo-Pacific. Ethiopians voting today in an election the ruling party is expected to win handily. The country has 50 million registered voters out of a population of 130. More on these stories at townhall.com.
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8: Israeli troops have captured a strategic mountaintop with a Crusader-era castle in southern Lebanon this weekend in their deepest incursion into the country in more than a quarter century. The Israeli military announcing today that it had captured Beaufort Castle near the city of Nabatea after days of intense fighting and airstrikes in nearby villages where Israeli troops fought Hezbollah members. It marks a major gain for Israel. The latest war with Hezbollah began in early March. Israel and Lebanon have been at war since Israel was created in 1948. Heavy rains are threatening to delay the search for two people missing in a flooded cave in Laos after the rescue of five other people who are trapped underground for over a week. The seven villagers entered the cave last week to look for minerals but were trapped by flash flooding. Rescue teams from Laos, Thailand, and several other countries have been working at the site. News and analysis at townhall.com. Critics are raising new concerns about how taxpayer money is being spent on homeless programs in California.
12: They point to San Francisco's managed alcohol program, which reportedly cost about $80 billion over 6 years while serving just 55 clients, roughly $454,000 per person. Critics argue programs like this, along with contracts tied to nonprofits in San Francisco and Los Angeles, reflect waste, inflated costs, and possible abuse of public funds. Some political figures also claim homeless populations are being drawn in from other areas to boost funding, though those claims remain disputed. John Scott reporting.
8: Today is Sunday, May the 31st. It's the 151st day of 2026. On this date in history, 1888, over 2,200 people in Johnstown, Pennsylvania died in the flood. More on these stories at townhall.com.
7: Chambers starting off cool for your Sunday morning as we head toward the afternoon. A little less breezy, highs in the mid to upper 70s, so slightly warmer. We'll be a bit warmer as well on Monday to start off meteorological summer, and then we'll see those numbers dip again before warming up nicely toward the end of next week. From the Fox 45 Weather Authority, I'm meteorologist Justin Chambers for Talk Radio 680 WCBM.
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13: Good afternoon, everyone. Welcome to Wealth Without Risk. My name is Matthew Allwan. Wonderful to be here on another Sunday afternoon to talk to everybody about a safe and secure retirement. As always, there are lots of things going on out there that are going to have an impact on our retirement. We're going to talk about that and some of the solutions, challenges, problems that we face, you know, mostly solutions. Anyway, all right, so first things first, let's talk about a couple of the programs that we have. The CD program, then we, you know, this is not a bank CD. 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When you hear the recording, press number 2. Leave us your name and phone number, and I promise to call you back on Monday or Tuesday, or whatever day you ask me to call you back. Sometimes I get a request. Call me after 4 o'clock on Monday, something like that. Anyway, I will call you back, and we will get you the information, do a tutorial so you know exactly how the programs work, get you all of the necessary information to make an informed decision. Okay, now, we also have our Safe Haven program going strong. Still have some very good numbers here. You can earn up to seven. No, I'm sorry. That's not right. Got to look at my notes. Got it. Okay. You can earn up to 10.25%. And so if the S&P 500 goes up 12, you get 10.25. If the S&P 500 goes up 9, you get 9. You get all of it. You get everything up to 10.25. So if you are interested in taking advantage of a program that can pay double digits, 10 is double digits, then this, and still have, I have to emphasize this, and still have the safety of a CD. Okay, keep that in mind. Yes, you are not 100% sure what you're going to make from year to year like a CD. If you put money into the CD program, like I said, 5.7, okay, today's your anniversary. You've got one more year to go. You're going to get 5.7%. You know this ahead of time. It's guaranteed and it's locked in. Some people like that. They like knowing what they're going to get. The Safe Haven program, we don't know. You might get 5, you might get 7, you might get 10. What won't happen, what absolutely positively won't happen, is you won't lose any money. You're guaranteed not to lose any money. And there are no fees. So it's not like, I didn't lose any money, but you took this fee out. Like, no, that doesn't happen. There is no fee in the Safe Haven program. So you don't have to worry about your balance ever going down unless, of course, you decide to withdraw some money, which you're allowed to do. You want to take some money out, go on vacation, buy a new car, go right ahead. However, what we want to make sure of is that your account is growing handsomely and safely. That's why the Safe Haven program is so important. So earn up to 10.25%. Now, there's another side to this coin. One of the other companies I use, they do it a little bit differently. Whatever the S&P earns, you get 60% of it. So if the S&P goes up 20, 60% of 20 is 12. If the S&P goes up 10, 60% of 10 is 6. So it's kind of a double-edged sword. You could make a little more and you could make a little less. Cuts both ways, right? Now, just so you know, if you had done the 60% program 10 years ago, you would have made, over the last 10 years, you would have averaged 11%. That's not a bad rate of return. In fact, that's an awesome rate of return for a program that's insured up to $250,000, for a program that's guaranteed not to lose any money, and for a program that's not going to charge you a whole bunch of fees. We're going to talk more about fees in just a little bit. But that matters a great deal because fees reduce the amount of money in your account. So there's no fees, so you don't get dinged. So the Safe Haven program, we got a couple of them. You can use either one or both. Earn up to 10.25 or 60% of whatever the S&P happens to do that year. Could be more, could be less. 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And my clients, you know, you average it out over time. My clients are very happy with their numbers because they're in accounts that are safe and secure. 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So once again, grab the phone and learn more. How can you earn these rates of return and take virtually no risk? 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When you hear the recording, press number 2, leave us your name and number, and as always, I will call you on Monday. Now, all right, so let's see. I want to talk a little bit about long-term care. This is getting to be a more and more difficult subject. It's just never been a fun topic. And, I mean, for the last 30 or 40 years, long-term care in America has always been expensive and not a fun topic, difficult to talk about, sensitive, very sensitive. I went through this with my family, talked to my mom about it, and boy, did she explode. She was furious. And, you know, even though she needed, she had a stroke. She had a series of mini strokes and she needed care. And at one time I was like, you need supervised care. You're in tough shape. She got a little better and then we all lived together and that was terrible too because she hated it. I'm like, Mom, why are you so miserable? And she's just like, I don't want you to live with you. I'm like, oh, okay. Let's be blunt about it. So it was very difficult, and it's just never fun. All right, so anyway, let me read just a little bit of this article here. Okay, have you accounted for long-term expenses in your retirement planning? Chances are the answer is no. Research indicates that most Americans reaching age 65 this year will require some form of long-term care as they age. Yeah, you got a good shot at it. You're going to need something. And, you know, I'm watching this happen to some of my, you know, families that I've known all my life, whose parents are now deep into their 80s or 90s. The expense of long-term care varies depending upon the type of services required and the location where those services are provided. So services in Baltimore or Montgomery County or Anne Arundel County, they're going to cost more than they will down in Talbot County or out west in Garrett County. So that matters. Where did I leave off? According to the Genworth Cost of Care Survey, the national median cost for long-term care ranges from approximately $1,690 a month, let's say $1,700 a month for adult daycare services to around $9,000 per month for a private room in a nursing home. Those are national averages. They take into account states where the costs are a lot lower and a lot higher. And if you live in Maryland, you're not getting a private room in a nursing home for $9,000 a month. It's more. And that's the next sentence. If you're living in Maryland, the long-term care expenses are significant, which is why it's essential for you and your family to prepare ahead for them. All right, so let's look at a few numbers. If you are considering a caregiver, and, you know, the range is, you know, $30, $35, maybe $37 an hour for a caregiver, somebody who comes into your home and helps take care of you from, say, 9 to 5 every day, something like that. So you might need 25 hours a week. Okay, that's a little low. That would cost $875 a week, almost $3,700 a month. It's not cheap. Maybe you'd a little more care. 30 hours a week, that would be about $1,050 per week. Time, you know, or per month, $44,400 a month. And these are steep numbers. And then, of course, if you need 40 hours a week, and there's people who need more, 40 hours a week times $35 an hour is $1,400 a week. It's not cheap. That's almost $5,900 a month. Where's that money going to come from? And that is a major challenge. Well, we have a program called The Bridge. And The Bridge does an excellent job of providing care. It takes the money that you already have and multiplies it. Now, there's a lot of different ways to pay for long-term care. You can buy a long-term care policy. That's expensive. You can buy a life insurance policy. Maybe you qualify, maybe you don't. Now, these life insurance policies, there are some very unique, very specialized life insurance policies where you get to tap into the death benefit. So let's say you buy a policy worth $500,000. And I mean, that's, I'm just picking a big number. Out of that $500,000, they're going to let you tap into $400,000 to pay for long-term care. And they're going to give it to you at the rate of like $5,000 or $6,000 a month, something like that. Now, the Bridge, you make a deposit. You say, oh, Matthew, I got some money in a CD over here. What if I just put that in the Bridge? And it's like, okay, well, how much is in your CD? He says, $87,000. Okay. So what the company does is they take the $87,000 and they multiply it by 315% or 3.15. So now your long-term care pool of money is worth $274,000. Now you say, well, I don't need it today. Well, that's good because you can't have it today. You can't just put it in there today and start drawing it out tomorrow. It's going to grow. So the $274,000 is going to grow, and it's going to grow at a rate of 3% a year. So let's say you finally need it in 10 years. Now it's grown to $368,000. 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
7: Alrighty, folks, welcome back. Matthew Alwan here. We're talking about a safe and secure retirement. And before we went to break, we were talking about long-term care and a program called The Bridge, and the expenses that go along with long-term care. And I know this is not a happy subject. I know nobody wants to discuss this. I get that. It is an unfortunate reality that regardless of how healthy you are right now, you may need this in the future. My dad, to give you a really good example, when my dad was 82 years old, he was in good health. I mean, he had some aches and pains, and he complained about his sciatic nerve, things like that. But he hardly took any medication. He took one for his blood pressure. His cholesterol was fine. And like I said, he complained about his sciatic nerve. It was bothering him. But he was fine. He was living independently. He did not need any kind of care. But then one day he had an accident and he fell and he hurt himself badly. And that was a big issue. And we went down this road and, unfortunately it cost him dearly. So stuff happens and it is sad and unfortunate. It's very unfortunate because if they hadn't had the accident, things would have been the rest of his retirement would have been a whole lot different. Anyway, paying for long-term care is a major challenge. And whether you need it or not is not the point. Okay. We don't know. We just know that 60 to 70% of people over the age of 65 are going to need it. So I'm very easy to say, well, that's the other guy. I'm in good health. I take care of myself. Well, my dad was taking care of himself, but he had an accident. He didn't get sick. He didn't have Alzheimer's. He didn't have Parkinson's. He didn't have some debilitating disease that caused him to need this kind of medical care or custodial care. That's not what happened. He had an accident. So, which can, you know, that can happen to any of us at any age, unfortunately. So back to the program. So, the way the bridge works is you're not paying premiums every month or every year. You're taking the money that, in this example, client says, I have $87,000 in a CD. What if I put it over there? So you're taking the money from your left pocket and you're putting it in your right pocket. The money is still there. It's still your money. But when you put it in your right pocket,
1: what happens is that all of a sudden it transforms, and now you have this additional benefit, and your $87,000 turned into $274,000 of long-term care benefits. And you can tap into those benefits on a monthly basis. Now, you don't get to tap into them right away. They're not going to give you this $6,200 a month that this thing's going to pay, you know, the very next month. It's like, well, you were not honest with us. You need the long-term care right now. We're not going to do that. But what you want to do is you want to plan ahead. So you take the money from your left pocket. You put it in your right pocket. The $87,000 all of a sudden turns into this pool of long-term care resources that's worth $274,000. But you don't need it today. So you let it sit there. And the money, the pool grows, okay? The $87,000 can grow. The $274,000 can grow. Now, this might sound confusing, but it requires a little more explanation. It's hard to throw out a bunch of numbers over the radio without giving people an opportunity to look at them on paper and digest them. But such is life. This is what we are. So anyway, the account can grow, the benefit that it'll pay for your long-term care. It can grow at 3% a year. Not a ton, you know, about the rate of inflation. But at 3% a year, the $274,000, 10 years later, is worth $368,000. So if you did this when you were 70, and then like my dad, you had an accident when you were 80, then now you have $368,000 to utilize to help pay for long-term care. You didn't have to take an exam. You don't have to pay any monthly premiums. You don't have to qualify, you know, like you do with a life insurance policy or a long-term care policy. And that $368,000 is going to pay out over 5 years, which is $6,200 a month. Now, that's a lot of long-term care money. It will help offset a lot of cost. And guess what? The money's still there. Your money is not gone. You didn't spend it. You didn't get nothing for it. What if you, at age 79, you were in a car accident and you died? Well, there's going to be a beneficiary. It might be your wife. It might be your children. It might be your husband. But the money is not gone. It's still there. And it'll stay in the family. And this is one of the things that matters the most. The money stays in the family. Now, if you need it, you need it. And then what that does is it helps protect the other assets that you've worked your whole life to save. So, again, learn more. I mean, there are different types of long-term care programs. There's this, which is, in my opinion, the easiest, most cost-effective way. Then there's you buy a long-term care policy. Here's a good example. You buy a long-term care policy at age 70, and you know, it's going to pay you $6,000 a month like this one. And you pay premiums on that. And let's say those premiums start out at $5,000 a year, but they keep going up. $6,000 a year, $7,000 a year, $8,000 a year. By the time you're 80 years old, they want $9,000 a year in premiums. And you just shake your head and you go, I don't want to pay that anymore. So you either stop paying, and now all the money you paid for the last 10 years is just gone, or you call them up and you say, I can't afford to give you $9,000. What if I give you $5,000? What do I get? So they reduce the benefits. And you look at it and you go, well, that's hardly worth it. And you say, the hell with it. I'm not doing this anymore. And you cancel. Now, and again, the money's all gone. And that stinks. This way, my way, the bridge way, the money's there. It's always there. 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Name, number, promise to call you Monday. Then we have the Safe Haven. 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And you can do both. 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Press number 2 when you hear the recording. Leave us your name and number. Promise to call you on Monday. All right. I'm going to shift gears here, and it's going to be a big shift. We're going to talk about a variable annuities. And this came up a couple of times in the last week. And, one in particular was a longtime client called me. I knew he had this program, and I told him, if you ever want me to take a look at that and analyze the costs, let me know. I'll be happy to do that. And I never pushed it because I know people get upset. I always say, don't shoot the messenger, because I generally give them unwelcome news. And the variable annuities, it's not necessarily a question of good or bad. There's so many different ones out there, and some are better than others, but that's not the point. The point is that variable annuities have fees. The fees can be heavy. So owning a variable annuity can be expensive. And that's all I want to address, is the expense of owning a variable annuity. So, this particular client, it was $120,000. In a variable annuity. The fee, the annual fee for owning this variable annuity was 3.6%. Now, in the past year, it earned 8% interest, not a ton of money. Very diversified portfolio, lots of different mutual funds in there. It earned 8%. 8% of $120,000 is $9,600. So normally you would say, okay, that's not so bad. But you have to pay the fee, 3.6%. So the 3.6% fee is over $4,600. When you take 3.6%, you take the $120,000 plus the $9,600 it earned, multiply that times 3.6%. Okay, you don't have to worry about the math. The fee costs $4,600, which means the $9,600 that the account earned? Nope. Subtract $4,600 from that. So basically, the insurance company, the advisor, and all the mutual funds, and whoever else has their hands in the cookie jar, they took almost half the profit, and the client got about $5,000. So it didn't earn 8%. It earned a lot less. So it's a very unfortunate. And I'm looking at it, I'm going, they took almost half your profit. And the client gets upset and they don't want to hear that. I'm like, look, I'm sorry. I don't know what to tell you. And if you want to get rid of this account, I'll show you a different way of doing it. We can save the money. And in fact, you can actually earn more money, take less risk, and pay nothing in fees. And that's actually a very common scenario. We get rid of the variable annuity and put it in the safe haven. The fees go from 3.6 to zero. That is a massive savings. Then the opportunity to earn money, this account earned 8. You could have earned over 10 in the safe haven. So fees go down, earnings go up. I mean, my goodness, what a scenario. This is a massive change, and the client wins big time. So instead of netting out about $5,000, the client would have earned more like $12,000. So you think about that. by earning more and paying less in fees, you go from $5,000 in profit to $12,000. I mean, this is a no-brainer. Get rid of it. So, and that's why I it's the fees that bother me, because it's so expensive to own a variable annuity. Now, please, number one, don't shoot the messenger. Number two, if you own a variable annuity and you want to know what it costs to own it, don't call your advisor. Don't call the company. Call me, because I will give you the unadulterated, ugly truth, and whether you like it or not. But like, and that's why I say don't shoot the messenger. Sometimes people do that. They get upset. I understand, but you've got to address it head on. You've got to look at it.

0: 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Okay, break time is here. 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
1: From the Fox 45 Weather Authority team, I'm meteorologist Justin Chambers. Starting off cool for your Sunday morning as we head toward the afternoon. A little less breezy, highs in the mid to upper 70s, so slightly warmer. We'll be a bit warmer as well on Monday to start off meteorological summer, and then we'll see those numbers dip again before warming up nicely toward the end of next week. From the Fox 45 Weather Authority, I'm meteorologist Justin Chambers for Talk Radio 680 WCBM.
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0: All righty, folks, welcome back. Matthew Aldwan here. We're talking about a safe and secure retirement. Before we left, we were talking about some of the costs associated with

0: long-term care. I've got the rest of an article here, cost of long-term care in Maryland. And they throw out some averages, you know, what they call a median cost. And these numbers, they're a little dated. They're from back in 2025. But when you take a look at the costs associated with some of these different options, it really is still, it's so staggering, and it's only getting worse. And I just don't know how people are going to afford it. And the only thing I can think of is that it's going to go back to the way it was 100 years ago, where it was on the family. The family took care of you. There's just no other way around it, because you just, there are too many families who cannot afford these numbers, or there are too many people who haven't planned properly. 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Nursing home, private, $13,000. I mean, these are just some staggering numbers. And really, at the end of the day, if you need care, you know, the unless you need to have, you know, a qualified nurse around, then in-home care is going to be the most preferred option. And which means you have to take certain steps to make sure that happens. Number one is taking care of yourself to the best of your ability now, so that whatever happens in the future, you can, you know, it's not as severe. Listen to your doctor. That was my mom's biggest thing. She wouldn't listen to her doctor. Then, of course, utilizing something like the bridge, where you can you multiply the value of your savings. Like in the example I gave earlier, a gentleman took $87,000 from a CD, put it in the bridge, and overnight it became $248,000. And then after that, I'm sorry, $274,000. And 10 years later, if he waits the whole 10 years, it'll be $368,000. And then that'll pay over $6,000 a month. And so that is, all you're doing is taking money from your left pocket and putting it in your right pocket and creating this long-term care. Now, if you change your mind later on and you don't want it, you still have your money. If you die and you never use it, it stays in the family. You know, I mean, literally, you get to keep the money. So what we're doing here is leveraging up what you have saved in case you need long-term care. And if you don't, the family keeps it, or you keep it. You know, let's say you turn 80 years old and the doctor says, hey, look, I got bad news. You're riddled with cancer. You got 6 months to live. You say, well, I'm not going to be needing that long-term bridge thing that I got from Matthew. How much is that worth? Okay, give me all the cash in there, because I'm going to go spend it and have some fun. And you get to do that. You actually do get to do that. With a long-term care policy, nope, forget it. That ain't happening. So an education means everything here. So I encourage everybody to grab the phone and give us a call and explore how this type of planning can benefit you. Because it, at the end of the day, it literally doesn't cost you anything. You're, all you're doing is moving your money from where it is now. I'm just going to use the bank, you know, a CD at the bank. It could be something else. And you're moving it over to another location. The money's still there. You still control it. It's still yours. But what you did was create a pool of funds to help pay for long-term care. Grab the phone and give us a call. Toll-free number is 888-979-5995. 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When you hear the recording, press number 2. 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Name, number, you know the drill. 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Then don't forget we have the Safe Haven program. 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You can earn up to 10.25% if the S&P has a good year. 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We'll be right back. 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
0: All righty, folks. Welcome back. Matthew Aldwan here. 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You're going to hear a recording. Press number 2. Leave us your name and number, and I promise to call you on Monday. Then we have our Safe Haven program. We have many of these programs, but there are two in particular. One of them, you can earn up to 10.25%, 10.25. If the S&P 500 has a good year and goes up, say, 12, you get 10.25. If the S&P has a good year and goes up 9, you get 9. So you get, pardon me, all of the growth up to 10.25%. Very good deal, very good program, very safe and secure. There is another safe haven program, and it operates a little bit differently. It's based on the piece of the pie method, I call it. So whatever the pie is, you get 60%. So if the S&P 500 goes up 20%, that's the pie. The pie is 20%. You get 60% of it. So 60% of 20 is 12%. So you would earn a 12. Now, 12% from a program where you're insured up to 250K, you're guaranteed not to lose any money, you're not being charged any fees, and you're earning double digits. I mean, what's wrong with this scenario? Why wouldn't everybody grab this program? I mean, that's what I ask myself. Everybody should have this as part of their portfolio. It's not for all of your money, but it is a good idea for part of your money. And you put some of your money here so that you can earn double digits without having to take any kind of stock market risk. So you have two choices. Both are good. Both make money. Oh, and by the way, the 60% over the last 10 years, you average 11. So very good numbers. Grab the phone. Learn more. This is a great parking place. It is not too good to be true. Dead serious. Not too good to be true. That's why you call. Toll-free number is 888-979-5995. Again, the toll-free number is 888-979-5995. Press number 2 when you hear the recording. 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And as always, I promise to call you on Monday. 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And you can pay for it out of pocket. That's option number one. It's not a great option. Option number two is you buy a long-term care policy. You sit down with an agent, you answer a bunch of questions, it goes through underwriting. Maybe they approve you, maybe they don't. Probably, you'll be rated if you're taking a lot of medications. If you're healthy, then they won't rate you. But whatever the rating is will determine your premium. And then you get to pay premiums every month for the rest of your life or every year for the rest of your life. And if you never use it, you have nothing to show for it. If the premiums become too expensive and you decide I don't want this anymore, you have nothing to show for it. All of that money you forked out over the years is gone. Kiss it goodbye. So buying the long-term care policy proved to be fruitless. Now, you did have the protection while you owned it, but since you never needed it, all that money is gone, and it was, you could call it a waste of money. I wouldn't. It's just that it amounted to nothing. You got nothing back. Now, then there's the bridge. This is my way. You take some money, and in the example I used earlier, client had $87,000 in a CD. I said, Matthew, what if I give you the CD money? It's $87,000. I said, okay. So we put the $87,000 into the bridge. The $87,000 is still there, and the client still has access to the money. It's just that in the process, we took $87,000 and we turned it into $274,000 of long-term care benefits. So grab the phone and learn more. How can you take money from your left pocket, put it in your right pocket, and benefit tremendously finding a way to pay for long-term care? Toll-free number is 888-979-5995. Again, that's 888-979-5995. Okay, done for today. Back again next week. 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

0: Breaking news this hour from townhall.com. I'm Michael Harrington. Secretary of State Marco Rubio was putting a spotlight on Cuba these days.
1: Cuba's in a lot of trouble because, unfortunately for them, it's run by a bunch of incompetent communists. And being communist is bad. Being an incompetent communist is like the worst.
0: He says something is going to have to need to be done.
1: Hopefully there'll be a good outcome there for them. There needs to be. It's 90 miles from our shores, and having a failed state 90 miles from our shores is a threat to the national security of the United States.
0: Elsewhere, Ethiopians are voting today in an election. The ruling party is expected to win big.
2: Ethiopia has 50 million registered voters out of a population of 130 million. This election's main themes include national reconciliation and development. Voters will elect members of the House of Representatives, who will then vote for a prime minister. The incumbent prime minister's Prosperity Party is expected to maintain the majority of the House seats.
0: Correspondent Andrew Stewart. A collapse during an illegal mining operation in China has killed five people today and injured one other. The incident occurred in the Yunnan province area, according to China's official Xinhua news agency. Rescuers pulled all six trapped individuals from the site, but five died of their injuries at the hospital. The survivor remains in stable condition. This is just a week ago that China had its deadliest coal mine explosion in recent years, killing nearly 100 people. French police detained over 400 people overnight involved in violent clashes after Paris Saint-Germain won the Champions League title. Seven police officers were injured as fans set fires and vandalized shops. The violence erupted in about 15 cities, although about 300 of the arrests took place in Paris alone. Celebrations today for the win continue. More on these stories at townhall.com.
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4: From the Fox 45 Weather Authority team, I'm meteorologist Justin Chambers. Starting off cool for your Sunday morning as we head toward the afternoon. A little less breezy, lots of sunshine and highs in the mid-70s. Warmer conditions on Monday, back closer to average for this time of year. From the Fox 45 Weather Authority, I'm meteorologist Justin Chambers for Talk Radio 680 WCBM.
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9: 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Before we dive in, again, we get into some of the hottest articles when it comes to planning and being proactive. John, I welcome you in. How was the week?
7: Hey, it's been great, Morgan. I appreciate you asking. You know, as we're heading into the summer months, starting to see the volume pick up in the office. I mean, it's been a busy start to the year as always. However, you know, typically around this type of time of year, you know, with graduations and vacations starting, you know, we see a little bit of a reduction in flow through the office. But this year, it's actually been the opposite. We've seen even more traction with the live workshop in the community, more and more people looking to come in and get a plan put together. So a really good problem to have. You know, we're very busy, but always happy to be busy.
9: Well, and busy means people are concerned. I mean, and certainly there's a lot of volatility. There's a little bit of chaos. And if you do not have structure, if you do not have strategy when it comes to your retirement, there's going to be a lot of stress.
7: Yeah.
9: Can't take all the stress away with planning, but you can certainly eliminate a whole bunch of it. There's going to be an opportunity. You get on the calendar with Elite Income Advisors and meet with John and Prashant and Ozzy and their team. And that opportunity comes at no cost, no obligation, no pressure. And I love doing this show. What they do is they grab the latest, whatever people are talking about when it comes to planning across our great country. We end up talking about it right here in the Washington, D.C. area. So, John, the first article you brought to my attention from Investopedia, Americans have trillions in IRAs, but retirees still rely on something else. I kind of think I know what the something else is.
7: You know what? We have over $20 trillion that are directly aligned with retirement accounts. IRAs, when you talk about the U.S. market cap. However, 92% of Americans are still relying on Social Security to supplement income from their paycheck. So why is that? Why are people so hesitant to draw money out of their retirement plans? You know, why is Social Security such an instrumental piece to planning? And I think it really has to do with the reservation of starting to spend the money that we've spent our whole life putting away, right? Going from that accumulation mindset to the distribution mindset is such a difficult psychological shift that I think it's a lot easier to just say, look, I'll start taking Social Security. I've already paid this money into the system. You know, it's about time I get it back, and I'll create my lifestyle around that check and try and minimize distributions for my retirement plans. And what so often happens is, you know, these folks get, you know, maybe 5, 10, 15 years into retirement, they haven't really spent much of the savings they put away, and they also haven't been able to do as many things as they'd like to do, just because of that fear of not, you know, having enough money or running out of money. And I think that is where a well-designed plan comes into play. You know, knowing that the spending level that you've put in the plan is going to work out for you, and that you can go on that extra trip, or you can fly first class, or you can spend a little extra on the grandkids' birthdays, is all what our planning process is about. It's giving you that permission to spend. It's giving you that peace of mind that at the end of the day, even if you are spending $10,000 to $15,000 a month, whatever that target is, you will still be successful, and you're not going to end up with all of this wealth at the end of your life while not actually living during your retirement. So really interesting study, but I think it all has to do with that psychological shift from accumulation to distribution when it comes to your assets.
9: Well, and you bring up an excellent point. I hear so many people say, well, you know, when I get to retirement, that's not going to be a problem for me. I've worked, I've put the money away, but you've conditioned yourself to save, and you saved really, really well. And then all of a sudden you're in retirement and the paychecks aren't there, and you start to think about your bottom line. You're watching, a lot of you are watching your balances, and you're concerned. But if you have structure, if you have a strategy, and you know that you have the income that you can live on in retirement, that's the peace of mind we talk about, John.
7: It absolutely is. And having that mapped out in writing is so important, right? You know, being able to go back and refer to your lifetime income plan that identifies exactly how much you're going to be spending now, 10 years into the future, you know, assuming that costs will go up, building taxes into this, all is so important. I think another reason that people are hesitant to pull out of their retirement plans, such as IRAs and 401ks, is because of the tax hit that you're ultimately going to have to take on this, right? And no one wants to have to pay more taxes than you absolutely are required to. And I think this can end up being a mistake for some people, because if you continue to defer this pre-tax money out further and further into your retirement, when you get to a certain age, which right now is age 73 or age 75 if you're born in 1960 or later, the IRS is going to force you to start taking that money out anyway. So the more and more that you wait to take, the more and more that RMD could be. And who knows where tax rates are going to be in the next 5, 10, 15 years. Our perspective is that they're going up based on our national debt situation. But, you know, again, people are just hesitant to have to pay the tax, so they kick the can down the road. But then there's another issue that's presented from that. So, again, having a plan in place on when to distribute this income, how to be efficient with the taxes, plays right into ensuring that you have enough money to live out your retirement.
9: 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These appointments are no cost, no obligation. But John, kind of walk us through exactly how it's going to go.
7: Yeah, the conversation is really just to understand what your goals and objectives are in retirement, right? What does that retirement picture look like to you? How much is it going to cost? What are your sources of income? Is there a gap there? And how do we fill that gap, right? Once we can identify how we're going to fill the gap and that you have enough money to live comfortably throughout the rest of your life, then we start figuring out how to make it more tax efficient, right? How do we minimize what you paid Uncle Sam in the state? How do we ensure that if you've got money left over at the end of your life, that passes on to your heirs the way you want it to, and minimizing taxes for them, long-term care, healthcare costs, risk management, all of these things you're probably thinking about as you approach retirement. We're going to discuss with you, see if we can put a plan together that's in writing. And if so, happy to have you as a client.
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9: 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They've got links to the TV show. And again, background information on John and his team. They're headquartered in Ellicott City, satellite office in Annapolis for your convenience. We hit the latest articles. I'm Morgan Patrick, and the next one up for us, John, is what will lawmakers do to prevent Social Security cuts? That's the big fear. People just feel like Social Security eventually is going to go not necessarily by the wayside, but it is definitely going to change.
7: You're absolutely right, Morgan, and this is a concern that we talk about with a lot of the people who visit with us, because as we just talked about, 92% of people rely on Social Security for income and retirement. So what happens when we get to the point that we're no longer fully funded with the program, which is actually coming up a lot sooner than some people realize? Based on a trustees report that's put out by the Social Security Administration, we are very close to being underfunded in terms of being able to pay out 100% of the benefits. So they are assuming that somewhere between 2032 and 2034 that we're going to see a shortfall on Social Security funding. They say at that point somewhere around like 79 cents on the dollar is what we're going to be able to pay out. So we say there's going to be about a 20% shortage on being able to pay out these benefits. And the question that we always get is, John, should we build something into our plan to assume that at some point Social Security benefits go down? And although I think that's a very valid concern in terms of seeing a cut to the benefit, you know, I think that's not as likely as some changes we could see to people that are actually paying into the system itself. And the reason for that, at the end of the day, you know, who makes these decisions? It's the folks down in Washington, D.C., the folks in Capitol Hill. And what do we know about politicians? They really like to stay in office, right? So I would hate to be the guy that goes down to Capitol Hill and says, hey, I found the fix to the program. We're just going to slash everyone's benefit by 20%. I think they'd probably find a difficult time getting reelected. Now, at the end of the day, it's a possibility. It's a real possibility. We certainly are building this assumption into some plans, especially for those people who are very reliant on Social Security. However, we are looking at a couple different proposals to how we could fix this program. The first one would be to simply increase the wage base on which we pay Social Security tax. So right now we pay Social Security tax on somewhere around the first $185,000 of our gross income. Once we surpass that level of gross income, we're no longer paying tax on Social Security. So what if they increased that cap? Maybe they doubled it, tripled it, or uncapped it entirely. So every dollar earned in this country was taxed by Social Security. Certainly that could increase the revenue that's coming into the system. So that's one option. Another option is to increase the percentage tax that we pay on that roughly $185,000. So as it stands, it is 6.2% that you're paying as the employee, and then your employer matches that with an additional 6.2%. If you're self-employed, you're lucky enough to pay both sides of that coin. But at the end of the day, they could just increase the percentage tax, right? Maybe make it 7% or 8%. So to increase the tax percentage. And the final option, or I guess proposal that we're really following closely, would be for them to manipulate the payouts by changing the full retirement age, right? So right now, the full retirement age is between the ages of 66 and 67 based on your birth year. So the youngest person in the country has to wait until 67 to get 100% of their Social Security benefit. Now, if you want to take it early, you can take it as early as 62. However, you're going to get a penalty, right? You take it early, they're going to penalize you. So what if they moved this retirement age out, the full retirement age or the earliest age you could collect it? Maybe made the earliest you could take it at 65 instead of 62, and the new full retirement age 70, right? How could that affect the program? Number one, people are going to have to work longer, right? You're waiting longer to take the benefit. You're probably going to have to put in some more time before you hang it up. So more dollars going into the system. It means people wait longer to collect it. So those dollars stay in the Social Security Trust Fund and they're invested and they're able to grow. And then of course, there's going to be a subset of the population that just doesn't make it to collect, right? People will pass away. And Morgan, when someone passes away, do they, the Social Security Administration ring up your family and say, hey, so sorry to hear Joe passed away. We know he was planning to collect in a couple of months. We're going to send you all those dollars he paid into the system back as a death benefit, right?
13: No.
7: They certainly don't, right? I think it's a $250 death benefit somewhere around there, but that's it. So, you know, it would keep more in the system that way. I think more people would be inclined to work longer. And if you think about where Social Security started, I think this makes a lot of sense to see the age pushed back. When Social Security was first created and the first checks went out sometime in 1940, the full retirement age was only age 65. So it's gone up by 2 years in the last 90 years. What's happened to the age of our population?
13: We are living longer. And I tell you, back in the day, I mean, it was mid-60s, early 70s life expectancy. So a lot of those Social Security runs were short.
7: That's exactly right. So the program worked really well back then, you know, when only, you know, half the population actually got to the age in which you could collect it. But now people are living well into their 80s and 90s. I mean, my great-grandmother made it until 99. She was on Social Security for decades. And if people are continuing to live longer and drawing on the benefit longer, and the baby boomers have reached retirement age, I think we have a big problem on our hands, and that's where we could see one of these changes potentially coming into effect.
13: Well, you bring up a really good point. What will the lawmakers do? And we got this from, again, our personal finance article, Maurice J. Blackman penning this one, and we don't know what they're going to do. But we do, as you pointed out, make the note that it is a political volleyball. If you want to get reelected, you're going to be very in tune with what people want for Social Security. So it is, it's a hot button issue. It's not going anywhere. There will be some form of Social Security moving forward, but most likely it could be reduced. How are you going to plan for that? How are you going to compensate for that? How is it all going to fit in to your overall plan? Those are big, big questions to have answers to. And if you're just sitting on a portfolio and haven't thought about the strategy, you really need to get going on this. Now, opportunity. 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It's no cost. It's no obligation. See if you're on track for your retirement and talk about what ifs. What if Social Security gets lessened quite a bit? How is your plan going to be able to stack up? All right. So, John, let's shift gears. And let's go to Rethinking 65 sent us this article from Kathleen Rill. And it is, you know, why many retirement plans fail the widow.
7: Oh yeah, this is another really interesting one. And I think they're really speaking to the potential for a loss of income when a spouse passes away, the changes in tax rates, the changing in strategy between, you know, behind required minimum distributions and gifting and, you know, how to align assets. So one of the biggest challenges with having a spouse pass away, aside from the, you know, the mental shift, right? I mean, you just lost your best friend, your life partner, but you also are likely losing out on some income as well. So number one, when you're married and both of you are on Social Security, the surviving spouse is able to keep the higher of the two benefits, but it means the lower of the two actually goes away and you lose in income, right? So you lose income from Social Security. There's also the possibility if that spouse had a pension and they did not elect a 100% survivorship option, which means that surviving spouse continues on with 100% of the pension income, then there could be a loss of income there. So how do you fill that gap in retirement when you're on a fixed income? You know, is it through assets that you and your partner have put together over your careers? Is it through a life insurance policy? Are you reducing your lifestyle and you know, reducing your expenses? You know, are you moving in with a family member? I mean, these are all real scenarios when a spouse passes away, and I've seen them all. So I guess the main point here is to make sure you have not just a plan in place for while you and your spouse are both alive, but also a plan in place in the event that one of you passes away prematurely. Because not only can you lose an income, but your tax rate will also go up if you think about it, right? Married filing jointly tax rates or tax brackets are about double of what a single filer would be. So there's only about one extra year that you get to file as a widow, and then you're strictly on the same single schedule. So it's incredibly frustrating that you can lose your loved one, you can lose income, yet still have to pay a higher rate of tax, maybe even a higher Medicare Part B premium just based on the changes in going from married to single. We call it the widow's tax, right? So it's extremely frustrating. And, you know, I guess one other thing that I'd mention is, when we just think of traditional households, you know, decades ago, it was traditional for the man to handle the finances and the woman to handle other things in the household, right? Raising the kids and, you know, those types of things. And because of that dynamic, it makes it extremely dangerous for women. In particular, if you have not been included in the planning process, if you've been left out of the financial, decision making throughout most of your lifetime, to then be thrown all of this on your plate at a time that you're mourning your loved one, right? So I think it's also really important to have an advisor or someone that you trust that knows the plan, that understands the plan, that can help your spouse understand how this was set up, what the plan will be if one of you passes away, so you're not left to fend for yourself and do this on your own. We see it time and time again.
13: Well, it's such a hard conversation to have, or, you know, start planning this type of process, but it is so needed. Think about your better half. You want to take the stress out of the situation. Either way this goes, and it's going to go one way or the other. So make sure you have this built into your plan and just have the conversation well out. Have that confidence as you move forward that when one of you goes, the other will be taken care of. Again, very important to be, you know, conscious of this and bake it into your overall plan. All right, we've got opportunity for you to get on the calendar, have conversations just like this with Elite Income Advisors, meet with John and his team. John, kind of walk us through how the appointment's going to go. Again, you're going to cover a lot of different areas, but it's about the importance of just being proactive.
7: Certainly. I mean, it's a conversation to understand your goals, your objectives, give you a little bit more of an insight on our planning process, you know, determine if we're even the right fit to help you as advisors. I think that's number one. And if we find that we're a good fit, we're going to create a plan that maps out your income for your lifetime, that helps minimize your taxes for you and your legacy, ensure that you are, you know, accounting for medical costs, long-term care, making sure, you know, that the risk management side of your assets are instilled. All of this put together in one comprehensive plan that's in writing for you to be able to look back on.
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3: 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They've got links to our radio show in podcast form. There's also TV links for the TV show. You can check that out. And again, it's all about getting you prepared for what is going to be your retirement. I'm Morgan Patrick. Pleasure to jump on. And John, we want to spend some time on, I hate it, but we got to spend it, inflation. The headline that we have in front of us today is inflation could hit 4% next month and stay elevated for the rest of the year. And the last time I checked, we're pretty early in the year.
4: Yeah, it's alarming. And I think this is really a direct result of this conflict that we've seen over in the Middle East and Iran and the increase to oil prices that have inherently been a result of that, right? I think the consumer price index rose like 3.8% year over year as of April, and it's expected that if we continue in the trajectory that we're on right now with oil prices staying the way that they are, it's very likely we could see this hover around 4% throughout the rest of the year. And what does that mean for the markets? What does that mean for our mortgages, our savings rates, interest rates in the market altogether? I think it's a really good question. The Federal Reserve had been in the process of cutting rates and bringing interest rates back down to what they call a normal level. And for them, you know, the Fed target rate is somewhere around like 2-2.5%. So they're trying to drive interest rates down from the level that they currently are. It was even anticipated that earlier this year we were going to have a rate cut. But because of this conflict in Iran and inflation staying a bit higher due to the higher oil prices, they decided not to go ahead with that rate cut. And it's very possible we could see a continuation of no cuts throughout the rest of the year if inflation stays higher, maybe even an increase in rates if inflation gets out of hand. So this could mean a couple of different things, right? If interest rates stay where they are for longer, it's great for savings rates, right? For money at the bank, CDs, your annuities, those types of things. However, it's not great if you're looking to borrow money. Mortgages are still pretty high. I mean, they're over 6% in the national average. You know, lending, credit card debt, those are all going to stay pretty high. Every time that one of these bonds rolls over and it's issued at a rate that we're at today, it's more interest that we have to pay on our debt. So if rates stay higher for longer, our debt accumulates even faster. And when you're paying a higher level of interest on a higher level of debt, it just compounds and it's very aggressive. So how do we combat this, right? I mean, it's an issue that we pay very close attention to, and it's affecting all of our clients when it comes to their pocket and their paychecks. Everybody's feeling it. I'm feeling it. I mean, I go to the gas station and it's $4.50 a gallon, where we are here in Maryland. And I remember the beginning of the year, it was in a mid threes, low threes. So everybody's suffering from it. The increased oil prices have effects on everything else. So it's certainly a challenge that we have to be mindful of.
2: Well, and you say it, Prashant says it. I mean, it's about making sure you have the structure, but also making sure you
3: have the income. We know inflation's going to be there. And you mentioned, you know, our debt load is massive. So we're going to have to pay that back at some point. That means higher taxes. That means, you know, we are going to have to, you know, we're going to have to, it's going to be painful. But if you are structured, if you are planned and you are thinking, you know what? More inflation. If I have more income, you say this all the time, John, more income can solve some problems.
4: Yeah, absolutely. Think about it. If inflation is just simply an increase in costs, the solution to that's an increase in income. I mean, it's as simple as that. So when we build out retirement plans for our clients, again, we call it your lifetime income plan, we have to account for this. So every single year in your income plan, we're assuming that your costs on a monthly basis are going up, you know, by a certain percentage rate. I mean, it's, you know, anywhere from, you know, 2.5%, 3%, 4%, that we're assuming in these equations, because at the end of the day, we know things are going to be getting more expensive. To what degree is anybody's guess? But from what we've seen in the economy over the last couple of years, I mean, especially since COVID, interest rates have not gone down to what that normal level that the Fed has been targeting. And what does that mean long term, right? Does that mean that we have to build in higher cost of living adjustment assumptions to things like Social Security, to, you know, the other income sources that we have? It very well could. So it could change how we're making assumptions on different rules of thumb as well. You think about it, you know, there's something called the 4% rule that a lot of financial planners use. And the idea behind this is you take 4% of your account balance at the beginning of retirement, you take a withdrawal at 4%, and you increase those distributions year over year by about 3% to account for inflation. And through this method, you should be able to live about 30 years without running out of money. Well, what happens if inflation persists at 4% and you were only building in a 3% inflation adjustment?
3: You're in trouble.
4: You are, right? I mean, this 4% rule that was supposed to be, you know, it's supposed to be the kind of golden rule to distribution sustainability is no longer valid. So then what do we live by? What's the next strategy? So I think having these built out and actually identified in the plan is so important, rather than just using a rule of thumb or, you know, making an estimate. You have to map it out. And as you mentioned, the key to that is more income, more income, more income. So building that into the plan is how you find success with inflation.
3: Opportunity to get on the calendar with Elite Income Advisors and just have these types of conversations. How are you going to handle moving forward if inflation is hitting 4% and it could go higher? I mean, how are you going to be able to compensate for that? You need more income. You need a strategy. You need your plan. You can call and grab an appointment with us at any time during the course of the show. No cost, no obligation. There is no pressure. This is a conversation. That's how it starts. 800-653-8404. Get some peace of mind. 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And if you want to roll forward, you certainly can. 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Retire Smart Maryland Radio, here to help. So we've talked a lot about just the expense that's coming for us, John, and that is, you know, the number is the number. We just have to be able to plan for it, and having a strategy and not just showing up with a portfolio and kind of guessing at what percentage you're going to withdraw from, that could lead to the biggest fear that retirees face, and that is running out of money in retirement.
4: You got it, Morgan. And I would even argue that the scariest day of a retiree's life is not the day they run out of money. It's the day they realize they're going to run out of money and there's absolutely nothing they can do about it, right? So when we create these plans out, it's got to be early on, right? You don't want to wait until you're getting to the point where you're seeing your assets dwindle, that you're getting concerned about it at that point. You want to have this plan in place before you even hang it up. You know, again, we say this all the time. If you're getting ready to go out for a drive, you're going on a road trip, you don't wait until you're on the road to figure out where your next stop for gas is, where your destination is, what routes you're taking. You typically do this ahead of time, right? Like, I know when my wife and I go on a road trip, we're mapping out not just where we're going, but where we're stopping along the way, right? What rest areas, you know, we've got two little ones, you know, what places are we potentially stopping just to maybe get something to eat? What's a new attraction we want to check out? You do the same thing with your retirement plan. You map out every possible scenario. You stress test it. You see what happens. If expenses are at a high inflation level, you look at it. If a spouse dies, you look at it. If the market crashes, we got to test all of these things out the same way you do any plan you put together. So important to have that built out prior to getting on the road rather than worrying about it on the road, if that makes sense.
3: Well, we've got the spots on the calendar, John, and just kind of walk us through. I mean, there's no pressure. There's no cost to this appointment. Just walk us through it.
4: It's just a conversation to understand your goals a bit more, understand where you're trying to get to on your retirement journey and creating the roadmap to get there, right? See if we're a good fit, if the type of planning that we do is a good fit for you. And if so, see if there's a plan that we can create to get you across the finish line.
3: So important. Be prepared. Have this plan. Grab

0: 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When we return on Retire Smart Maryland Radio, educating your participants about lifetime income and retirement plans. We like the sound of that. We'll talk about it coming up next.
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0: 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I'm Morgan Patrick. It's a pleasure. We jump on. We talk about the latest when it comes to retirement planning, being prepared, being proactive. And now we are going to get to this. We'll close out the show with educating your participants about lifetime income in retirement plans. Lifetime income, that sounds pretty good.
5: It does. And, you know, I would say in some scenarios, it might even sound a little bit too good to be true. But in other scenarios, I think it's actually one of the best things you can set up for yourself. And you just have to be careful in terms of how you're actually establishing this. So the defined contribution plan, or what you probably know as your 401k or a TSP if you're in the federal government, maybe a 403b or 457 for nonprofits and state workers, this has become the primary retirement savings vehicle once pensions went out the door. So we're all saving our own money, you know, working on building a nest egg for retirement. And then once we actually get to the point that we're end of our careers and we've got this large 401k, what do we do with it, right? What are our options? Because ultimately the goal is to turn this into an income stream for most people, at least, right? For most people, Social Security is not enough to retire on alone. You have to then take the savings you've accumulated and turn that into an income stream. So 401ks over the years have come up with a lot more in terms of options of what you can do with them when you actually retire. So there's, you know, five key options that you have with your 401k when you retire. The first is to simply keep it in the 401k plan. You are subject to the plan sponsor's rules and regulations, their investment options, you know, their rules in a way, so, you know, can be somewhat restrictive, but it's likely the cheapest way to go about it. You just maintain it in your 401k plan. The second option is to roll this money over into an IRA. There is no taxes due on this movement. It's a retirement account to a retirement account transfer. So again, no taxes due on this. And the IRA gives you a little more flexibility. It's your own account in your own name. There is no plan sponsor that has rules or restrictions. So you really can do whatever you'd like with this money in an IRA, including work with a professional to have that actively managed. So that's your second option. Your third option would be to roll this over into another 401k, right? Maybe you have another job. You just consolidate into the new plan and keep things rolling that direction. But if you're retiring, probably not the direction you're looking to go. The fourth option is to cash it out, right? Just take it all out, pay taxes all on it in 1 year, typically not

0: advised, especially on larger plans, because it can generate a pretty serious tax hit. And the fifth option is to convert it over into a Roth IRA, which means you're paying the taxes now at today's known rates and moving it into a Roth IRA to grow tax-free for the rest of your life. Although we love this strategy, and in fact, we work with a lot of our clients on this strategy, you have to be careful about how much you convert in any given year, because it can push you to a higher tax bracket. So, typically converting all of your 401k or your employer-sponsored plan is not in your best interest, however you can do that. So there's five of those options that you can go with. And what's the best strategy, right? If you're looking for guaranteed income, one of the ways that you can do this is through an annuity. You just have to be careful with how you structure the annuity. There are a lot of 401k plans that actually offer you the ability to purchase annuity within it. However, the downside is it's what's considered an immediate annuity. So you are turning on a guaranteed stream of payments for you. Maybe you can set it up where, for 10 years after you pass, that there'll still be payments continued on. But in most of these cases, if you pass away prior to pulling, the full amount of money out, the 401k company just keeps it, or the annuity company just keeps it, right? We don't want that to be your scenario, because you worked really, really hard for this money. So immediate annuities for most people don't make a lot of sense, because you're giving up access to your principal in exchange for a series of payments. But if you pass away a year or two into these payments, your beneficiaries don't get the benefit from any of that money. So for some people, these make sense, but for those who want to ensure their beneficiaries can access this money if they pass away in the short term, you don't want to go with that option. Variable annuities are going to be a way to link your assets to the market. There are some guarantees that come with these types of annuities in terms of the death benefit, income riders and those types of things. However, variable annuities can have assortment of fees that are aligned with those, and there's still market risk at the end of the day, right? So although these can have a purpose in some scenarios, we try to stay away from those in our office, just simply because if you're going to invest in the market, why not do this in a lower cost brokerage account, that has the same upside, right? So variable annuities can just be a little bit expensive, and they still involve market risk. But if you're looking at something like a fixed annuity or a fixed indexed annuity, these can potentially provide you with stability on your assets. You can't lose money, as well as a stream of income payments that will be set up for not just your lifetime, but also your spouse's lifetime. And then the principal is still able to flow down to your beneficiaries if something happens to you. So if you are looking for a guaranteed income source, a lot of times fixed index annuities can be that problem solver for you, because it will give you a guaranteed payment for your life, maybe your spouse's life if you select a joint income. And like I said, if you pass away just a few years in, your spouse continues on with the income. If they then pass away in a few years as well, whatever is left in that account goes to your beneficiaries. So it's not a gamble with the company, if that makes sense. But with there being so many different strategies out there and so many different advisors pushing different solutions, how do you know what's the right one?
1: It's a great question.
0: I think working with a fiduciary advisor is how you know that you're getting or you should be getting the best advice. We're required to do what's in your best interest at all times. I'd even go as far as saying working with a CFP or a certified financial planner, as I am myself, is even a step above that, because there's another standard of care that we have to take and we have to abide by when we work with the CFP board. So, I think you certainly are getting what's in your best interest when it comes to that recommendation, working with a professional like that. But at the end of the day, these types of guaranteed income structures aren't for everybody. I have plenty of my clients that don't need a guaranteed income, so it's not a strategy that we're looking to implement. But again, there's so many different things out there. How do you know what's the right one for your strategy? I think that's where sitting down with a licensed professional, a fiduciary advisor in particular, is going to give you the best bet with that.
1: Well, and we started, the segment off just talking about, the benefits of lifetime income, and you explained it well. I think there's so many people out there that feel like, well, there are only one or two of these products, and that these products have gotten gotten a bad rep over the years, but you've really got to do your due diligence and your vetting and take a look at what is possible with your portfolio, what is possible with your overall retirement plan. There's so many different types. We're talking, you know, customizable annuities. We're talking about products that might be possibly a good fit for what you want to accomplish in retirement. Now, if you're sitting on a portfolio, you haven't even kind of gotten into that conversation yet. The opportunity to do that, and you can do it with Elite Income Advisors, you may find that a product like this, lifetime income, might be a good fit, John.
0: Yeah, you're absolutely right. I mean, we insure our houses, we insure our health, our cars. Why wouldn't we insure our income in retirement the same way, right? And that's another big topic that we have to get into, and that is, how do we know if we find ourselves in another serious market correction that this isn't the time that you need that money the most, and now you're liquidating at a low point. The sequence of returns risk is there. So for a lot of people, not everybody, for a lot of people, effectively creating your own pension with one of these fixed index annuity strategies is the missing piece to their retirement plan. Again, it's not for everybody, but if you're someone that worries about what the market's doing on a regular basis, if you need money from your retirement savings, it could certainly be an area to explore. And, you know, it baffles me how many people come and visit with us that have purchased annuities in the past with other advisors that had absolutely no idea what they were getting themselves into. So it's very important, again, to work with a fiduciary, work with someone that's going to explain every in and out of this solution to you to help you make the right decision.
1: Again, this is important, folks. This is your future. This is your retirement. And knowing how that plan is going to be built, what it's going to be built around, and how it's going to play out for you, I mean, it's paramount. Now, the opportunity to get on the calendar with Elite Income Advisors that we offer up through this radio show each week, it's no cost, it's no obligation, there is no pressure. And let me explain no obligation. That means you're not agreeing to become a client if you grab one of our appointments. But it also means, the flip side, Elite Income Advisors is not obligated to take you as a client. This is to see if it's a good fit. And if it is, and you want to roll forward, bingo, you can do that. But start it off with a no cost, no obligation, no pressure appointment. John, walk us through it.
0: Yeah, it's a conversation to get to know you a little bit better, understand your retirement priorities, can figure out where you want to be in retirement, and creating a plan to help you get there. We want to find out that we're a good fit, that we align philosophically, again, that we can even help you with the problems that you have. And if it turns out that it's a good fit, you know, we'll build out a plan that then gets updated on a regular basis, right? We want to see you a couple times a year, make updates as there are changes to your life, to the world around us, and you know, effectively enter a partnership if we find that we're a good fit to help you navigate those retirement complexities.
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8: 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Information presented on this program is believed to be factual and up to date, but we do not guarantee its accuracy, and it should not be regarded as complete analysis of the subjects discussed. Discussion should not be construed as an offer to buy or sell, or a solicitation of an offer to buy or sell the investments mentioned. The professional advisor should be consulted before implementing any of the strategies discussed. Investments involve varying degrees of risk, and there can be no assurance that any specific investment or strategy will be suitable or profitable for a client's portfolio. Investment advisory services offered through Elite Income Advisors Incorporated, a registered investment advisor located in Ellicott City, Maryland. The firm only conducts business in states and jurisdictions in which they are properly registered or exempt from registration requirements. Registration is not an endorsement of the firm by securities regulators and does not mean the advisor has achieved a specific level of skill or ability. Content should not be viewed as personalized financial advice. Insurance and annuity products are sold separately through Retirement Planning Services Incorporated. Neither firm is affiliated with or endorsed by the Social Security Administration or the IRS. 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President Ozir Kolhagil, Prashant Sabathy, and Jonathan DeFeo receive commissions for the sale of insurance products as insurance agents for Retirement Planning Services Incorporated. 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
2: News this hour from Town Hall, I'm Mary Rose. A new poll is shedding light on which Democrats are popular with voters right now as the party looks ahead to the presidential race in 2028.
3: The new Emerson College survey finds former Transportation Secretary Pete Buttigieg leading with 18% support. He's followed by California Governor Gavin Newsom, who's at 16%. Newsom is term limited as governor. Other Democrats who may run, AOC, she's polling at 11%. Pennsylvania Governor Josh Shapiro and former Vice President Kamala Harris tied at 10%. Laura Winters reporting.
2: A comment from New Mexico Governor Michelle Lujan Grisham is drawing sharp backlash, especially from conservatives.
4: Grisham saying Democrats don't need men's vote to win elections is being blasted by critics as divisive and dismissive. Conservative leaders and media are seizing on the remark, arguing it sidelines working class voters and fuels identity politics, while saying a renewed focus on jobs, taxes, and public safety are needed to win over both men and disaffected voters. Ken Lorman reporting.
2: Republicans in Texas are focused on getting the vote out in November now that primary voters have chosen Attorney General Ken Paxton as their candidate for U.S. Senate. Senate Majority Leader John Thune tells the Salem Radio Network he's spoken with Ken Paxton, who is laser focused on winning the midterm election in the fall.
5: We're making the pivot. He's all in, ready to go for the fall election and not taking any time off, already on the phone raising money and all the things you're going to have to do to be successful. But we've got to do everything we can, you know, as a party to make sure that we win this race, because the, you know, losing is not an option when it comes to the state of Texas and what it means for our majority in the Senate.
2: Thune says it's time for Republicans in Texas to come together and put all their energy in getting Ken Paxton elected. More at townhall.com.
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2: A growing rift is emerging in Virginia over a new statewide assault weapons ban, as some local officials say they won't enforce it. Correspondent John Scott reports.
7: Multiple prosecutors and sheriffs are pushing back against the law signed by Governor Abigail Spanberger, calling it unconstitutional. Spotsylvania County Commonwealth's Attorney Ryan Mahaffey is leading the resistance, vowing his office will not enforce the July 1st ban. Officials in several other counties are joining in, citing Second Amendment protections and the rights of law-abiding citizens, setting up a potential legal showdown over gun policy in the state. John Scott reporting.
2: Flamingos are flocking to the Venetian Lagoon in record numbers as ecological efforts restore damaged wetlands. These stately pale pink birds, called fennicotton in Italian, started appearing in the early 2000s. Breaking news and analysis at townhall.com. There's trouble in Hollywood.
8: On-location shoot days in L.A. have plunged more than 40% since 2022, with industry jobs down over 25%, and none of this year's Best Picture nominees filmed in Hollywood studios. Conservatives argue the collapse reflects overregulation, high taxes, and aggressive union pressures driving production out of California. They say states and countries offering lower costs and fewer restrictions are winning business, while L.A. loses jobs and investment. The conservative view? Unless policymakers cut red tape and compete for production, Hollywood's slide and its economic fallout will continue. Ron Taylor reporting.
2: There will be a new NBA champion this year after the San Antonio Spurs knocked off the defending champion Oklahoma City Thunder. The Spurs will take on the New York Knicks in Game 1, tips off Wednesday at 8:30 p.m. More on these stories at townhall.com.
9: From the Fox 45 Weather Authority team, I'm meteorologist Justin Chambers. Starting off cool for your Sunday morning as we head toward the afternoon. A little less breezy, lots of sunshine and highs in the mid-70s. Warmer conditions on Monday, back closer to average for this time of year. From the Fox 45 Weather Authority, I'm meteorologist Justin Chambers for Talk Radio 680 WCBM.
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12: Welcome, welcome, welcome. I'm Alan Johnson. This is The Reagan Gold Show. Did you just hear those horns blow? Well, those are the racehorses in the starting gate. And today I'm going to be talking about why gold's moment is coming. And I want to start today with something that I think is one of the most vivid and accurate descriptions of where gold and silver stand right now that I've heard in a very long time. I want to talk about a guy by the name of Brian London. He's the editor of Gold Newsletter, one of the most respected precious metals publications in the entire country. And here's how he said it. He said it his own way. He said gold and silver are like racehorses in the starting gate, waiting just to gallop ahead. Well, I love that image. First of all, I love horses. Racehorses in the starting gate, powerful, coiled, ready, and waiting for the gate to open. And here's why that image matters so much right now. Gold has pulled back a little since the Iran war began on February the 28th. Gold prices have dropped nearly 11% from their peak. So yes, gold has pulled back a little. And I know that when people hear that, some of them get nervous. Some of them think, maybe I missed it. Maybe it's over. Maybe I should just wait and see. Well, I want to talk to those people today because I believe, and the data supports this, that what we're looking at right now is not the end of gold's bull market. It's just a pause, and it's the horses in the starting gate, and the gate is about to open. And today I'm going to show you exactly why. And I'm going to walk you through what's happening in the markets and what's happening in the global economy and what former Federal Reserve Governor nominee, I love this lady, by the way, Judy Shelton said that I think is one of the most important things anyone in public life has said about money in years. And then I'm going to tell you what you can do about all of it starting today. Now, if at any point during today's show, something hits home, if you find yourself thinking about your retirement account, your savings, your 401k, call us. The number is 800-702-2212. I'll say it again, 800-702-2212, or go visit mygoldquiz.com. 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All one word. Submit your information and one of our metals experts, which are standing by right now, will get right back to you. But first, let's talk about what's actually happening. Why gold actually pulled back and why this is actually good news for you. I also want to set something straight from the top. When gold pulls back a little, when it has a down month, the mainstream financial press, they just love to write the headlines. Gold tumbles, safe haven trade falls, gold bugs wrong again. You're going to see those headlines every time there's a correction in the precious metals market. And what those headlines never tell you is the context. They never tell you where gold was before the pullback. They never tell you about the fundamental forces that drove it there. And they never tell you what has historically happened after gold pulled back from elevated levels. Now, today, we're going to give you all of that context because context is everything. Now, before we dive in, I want to say something to that person who's been sitting on the fence about gold. You know who you are. Maybe you've been meaning to call, or maybe you've been watching the price go up and thinking, I missed it. Or maybe the pullback has you second guessing. And I want to address all of that directly today because the story of what's happening with gold right now, the pullback, the Iran war, the oil spike, the deficit, it's not a story about a missed opportunity. It's a story about a door that is open right now that may not be open for long. So let me give you the full picture. Let me give you the context that most financial media is not giving you. And let's talk about what you should actually do. Now, let me explain what happened to gold back in March, because I think understanding it is actually the most bullish thing that I can say to you today. When the Iran war began, gold did exactly what gold always does in the opening moments of a crisis, a geopolitical crisis. And what did it do? It surged. Investors flooded into the safe haven trade. Gold jumped immediately on February 28th, but then something happened that has happened in virtually every major crisis market in modern history. Prices pulled back a little. Stefan Gleason, he's a metals expert like myself, explained it clearly, and I couldn't have said it any better. Here's what he said. He said what we have seen since the outbreak of war is a fairly typical pattern in crisis markets. Gold initially surged on geopolitical fear and safe haven demand, but the price pulled back as liquidity needs emerged. In other words, people needed money, so they started selling off their gold, their silver, mainly not actual physical gold, but they actually sold off like their paper gold, their paper silver. But anyway, like I said, they pulled back as liquidity needs emerged and as the narrative shifted to inflation worries and a halt to the Federal Reserve's interest rate easing cycle. In other words, they didn't lower those rates like people thought they were going to do. They're staying where they're at right now. So in other words, some investors who own gold, like I said, sold it, not because gold fell, but because they needed cash. They needed the cash. So they needed liquidity. And gold was the asset, the only asset that actually held its value well enough to be worth selling. You understand? So I want to stop on that for a moment because there's a quote that I've been thinking about since I first read it. And someone put it this way. And I think it's one of the most insightful things that I've read about gold in years. And they said, gold is the asset that held its value well enough to be worth liquidating. Let me give you that again. Gold is the asset that held its value well enough to be worth liquidating. Now, that's not a weakness in gold. That's the entire point of gold. That's what I bring home to you every time on this show. Gold is the asset that held its value well enough to be worth liquidating. So when everything else is cratering, when stocks are down, when bonds are getting hit, getting hammered, when investors need cash, the thing they sell is the thing that still has value. Has value. And that thing is gold. So the fact that gold got sold in March is not evidence that gold failed. it's evidence that gold did exactly what it's supposed to do. It held its value in a crisis, and it was worth selling. And here's what happened to everything else. The S&P 500, you know that, right? Lost 5.1% in March. Now, the S&P 500 metals and mining industry index fell around 13%. Silver dropped along with mining stocks as investors raised cash across the board. And then Brent crude oil, the oil, meanwhile, has climbed about 49% since the start of the war, touching a high of over $119 a barrel this year. So the war, what it did was it reshaped the entire market landscape in a matter of weeks. And gold, even after pulling back a little, it's still sitting at historically elevated levels. Think about it this way. If you had bought gold 2 years ago and it went up 60% and then it pulled back 11%, are you going to be upset? Of course not. You're still significantly ahead. And more importantly, the reason that drove gold up 60% in the first place did not disappear because of an 11% pullback. The debt is still there. The deficit is still there. The money printing is still there. The global uncertainty is still there. A pullback in price does not change the fundamentals. And in this case, the fundamentals are actually getting stronger, not weaker. They're getting stronger. Now, I want to pause here and make a point that I think is critically important when you hear that gold fell 11% since the war began. The natural human reaction, of course, is concern. 11% sounds like a lot, but let me give you the full picture. So gold entered this pullback near all-time highs at above $5,200 an ounce, $5,200 an ounce. Even after that pullback, it's still trading above $4,600, and it's still up dramatically from where it was 2 years ago. 3 years ago, 5 years ago, the pullback did not erase the bull market. It created this buying opportunity within a bull market. So those are two very different things. And the people who understand the difference are the ones who tend to come out ahead. Now, here's what I really want you to understand. The pullback in gold did not change the fundamental reasons to own gold. If anything, it's added to them. And let me walk you through exactly what's building right now in Michael Ambruster, who's the co-founder and managing partner of futures brokerage firm called AltaVest. He came out and told MarketWatch that the macro setup in the second half of this year is going to be more favorable for gold. Now, let's start with oil. Brent crude has climbed 40% since the war began. 49%. That's not a small move. That's a seismic shift in the cost of energy. And energy is not a luxury. Energy is the foundation of everything. It's how we heat our homes and we power our factories and move our goods and grow our food. And when energy prices spike 49%, the price of virtually everything else follows right along with it. So inflation does not just stay elevated, it gets worse. Now, GDP growth slows. The economy then weakens. And in that environment, gold is always going to be your safe haven asset. And remember this, the United States is still running this multi-trillion dollar deficit that's going to be financed by, guess what? And always remember this, the national debt is now near $39 trillion. So we're adding roughly $2 trillion more every year. And the only way Washington can fund that gap between what it spends and what it collects in taxes is to borrow more and borrow and borrow and borrow and then eventually print. And that reality did not change when the first shots were fired in Iran. It got worse. It got worse because wars are very expensive and America is already borrowing money it does not have before the war cost a single dollar. Brian London, who I mentioned earlier in the show, the Gold Newsletter editor, he made the clearest prediction that I've seen about what comes next. He said he believes the gold bull market will resume as soon as peace breaks out between the United States and Iran. And if you've heard me on other shows, you've heard me say the same thing, which means oil prices will go down. And with them, inflation worries and the prospect of higher interest rates. So the moment the war ends, and mark my words, you remember this, when that war ends, you say, Alan Johnson told us this, when the war ends or even the moment the market believes the war is ending, the pressure on interest rates will ease. In other words, it will feel a whole lot better. The Fed then goes back to cutting. The dollar then softens. And gold, those racehorses we talked about at the starting gate that have been standing in the starting gate, they gallop ahead. And that is the setup, and it's building right now, even as we speak. Gold is slightly down from its highs, but the reason to own it are piling up. Oil up 49%, GDP slowing, multi-trillion dollar deficits. And Brian London says the bull market resumes the moment peace breaks. And so does Alan Johnson. Are you positioned for that move? 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Or you can even email me if you like, just to say hi, alan@reagangoldgroup.com, and that's A-L-A-N. Now, I want to take a step back from what we've been talking about and give you some history, because I think one of the most powerful arguments for owning gold and silver is not what's happening this month or this year or what's in the headlines. It's what's been happening for the last 100 years and the story of how we go from sound money to where we are today is one of the most important financial stories most Americans have never even been told. Now, here's the fact that I think will stop most Americans cold. In 1933, the United States government defaulted on its own debt. Think about that. Not on bonds, on gold. The government had promised to repay its obligations in gold. But guess what? It did not. It changed the rules. What it did, and I know some of the old timers out there know about this, it confiscated gold from American citizens and it paid them paper dollars instead. And they immediately revalued gold prices upward, effectively stealing the difference. Then in 1965, it did something similar with silver, allowing its central banks to default on the silver it owed, removing silver from American coins. Gold and silver, which is the money of the American Constitution, well, those metals literally defined what a dollar was. Guess what? It was completely stripped from our monetary system in two acts of government convenience. Because here is what Americans do not know. The dollar was not always just a piece of paper. The Constitution defined the dollar as a specific amount of precious metals weight. Gold and silver were not commodities that happened to be used as money. They were money. It was actually written in the law because the law said so. So the founders, what they did was they chose them deliberately because they understood something that every generation of Americans since has had to learn the hard way. A government that can create money out of nothing will eventually create too much of it. Linking the currency to a precious metals is wise and prudent. And what happened when we abandoned that discipline? Well, gold was at $35 per ounce in 1971. Well, it's now approximately $4,600 an ounce. And that's not gold going up. That's the dollar going down. Gold is the same. The dollar has lost over 99% of its value relative to gold since we cut the last tie between them in 1971. Now, that's not an accident. That is a predictable, inevitable result of removing the discipline that gold provided. The erosion of the fiat dollar's purchasing power cannot be viewed in isolation. Today's dollar is very much tied into the United States government financial position, which has been gradually deteriorating for decades by an increasing debt burden caused by overspending. The similarity to those two previous defaults is not just historical curiosity. It's a warning. And I repeat, it's a warning. It's a pattern that's played out before and a pattern that always ends in the same way, with people who owned real money, physical gold and silver, coming through intact, and people who held only paper promises coming through with far less than they started with. Gold and silver are the money of the American Constitution. We've already said that. And right now, with deficits at $2 trillion a year, and the dollar losing its purchasing power. Now, owning physical gold, not paper gold, not paper silver, real silver, has never made more sense than now. 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Now, let's just, before I have to go, and by the way, before I go, I just want to remind everyone that gold is down from its highs, and the reason to own it are just piling up. The horses, the racehorses, are at the starting gate getting ready to gallop out. Oil is up 49%. GDP is slowing. We've got multi-trillion dollar deficits. And just at the moment peace breaks out in Iran, oil prices go down. Gold goes right back up. Are you positioned for that move? Now, in the second half, I want to introduce you to one of the most important voices in the sound money movement, a woman named Judy Shelton. And I want to walk you through what she said. So stand by. I'll be right back.

Welcome, welcome back to the Reagan Gold Show. I'm Alan Johnson. And you know, before we get to Judy Shelton, I promised you, I want to address something. And let me address this directly. I hear this question all the time. They say, Alan, is it too late? Because gold has already had a big run. And the question is, they ask me, did I miss it? And the answer is no. And here's why. Gold went from under $300 an ounce in 2001 to over $5,600 an ounce at its January 2026 peak. That's extraordinary. That's an extraordinary run. And some people look at it and think the opportunity is gone. But here's what I say to that. Gold went from $35 in 1971 to $300 by 1981. That's a tenfold increase. And then people said again, did I miss it? Then it went from 300 to 1900 by 2011. And people said, did I miss it? And then it pulled back from 1200 and people were sure that the bull market was over. Then guess what? It went to $5,600. So the people who asked me, did I miss it at $300, missed a sixfold gain to 1900. The people who said, did I miss it at 1900 could have bought at 1200 in the pullback. The question is, never did I miss it. The question is, given where the fundamentals are today, does gold have further to go? And when you look at $39 trillion national debt, that's a multi-trillion dollar annual deficit with oil up 49%, and a Fed that is trapped between inflation and a slowing economy, the answer is yes. The racehorses are in the starting gate and the race is not over. What can you do right now that the race is not over and the horses are at the starting gate? 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And remember, they're even there on the weekends to take your call. Again, that's 800-702-2212. Tell them Alan Johnson told you to call them. Now, I want to introduce you to one of the most important voices in the sound money movement. And she's a woman named Judy Shelton. And she's actually a gold bug just like me. She's one of my favorite. And I want to walk you through what she has said about gold, about Nixon, about Paul Volcker, and about what the founding fathers actually believed about money. Because I think when you hear it all put together, the history, the philosophy, the economics, it will change the way you look at everything in your wallet and everything in your retirement account. So let's get into it. Judy Shelton, the woman Washington called a gold bug, is not your typical Washington insider. She's advised presidents over years. She's rubbed shoulders with the likes of Paul Volcker and Alan Greenspan, two of the most consequential Federal Reserve chairmen in history. She was nominated to serve as Federal Reserve governor. By every measure, she is a very serious, credentialed, mainstream voice in monetary policy. But there is one thing that sets her apart from almost every other person in her world. She believes, like me, in sound money. She believes in gold. And in Washington, in the world of fiat currency and unlimited government spending, that makes you a gold bug. I guess I'm a gold bug. And like me, Shelton does not mind that label because she has watched what happens when governments are not constrained by sound money. She cut her teeth studying the internal monetary and financial system of the Soviet Union. And she came to a very clear conclusion very quickly. And you know what? She saw what governments can really do to turn money into what Soviet citizens, Russia, came to call ruble trash. I'm just going to say rubbish. It's because that's what it is.
And think about that phrase for a moment. Ruble trash or rubbish. That's what the Soviet currency became, rubbish, when the government printed it without restraint, without discipline, and without any anchor to anything real. And Shelton wrote a book predicting the collapse of the Soviet Union based on that monetary reality. And it was titled The Coming Soviet Crash. And her book caught the attention of President Richard Nixon. And that relationship then led to one of the most revealing exchanges I've heard about the decision that changed American money forever. She told Nixon that she was planning to write a book about the Bretton Woods system, the post-World War II international monetary framework that Nixon ended in 1971 when he closed the gold window. And Nixon wrote back with something that I find extraordinary. Here's what he said. I know very little about monetary policy. The man who made the single most consequential monetary policy decision in American history, the decision that untethered the dollar from gold and set us on the path to where we are today, he admitted he knew very little about monetary policy. And in another letter, listen to this, Nixon confessed, I am not sophisticated enough on monetary matters to comment on your proposals. And yet, Nixon stood before the American people on national television and promised that the closing of the gold window would only be temporary. Temporary. To defend the dollar against the speculators. He said, and he promised to lay to rest the bugaboo of devaluation. He promised, and I want you to hear these words, your dollar will be worth just as much as it is today. He told Americans not to worry about traveling in Europe. Maybe things would cost a little bit more, but we're going after that, those speculators. We're protecting the dollar. It's temporary and it will be fixed. It would be fixed. But guess what? It has never been fixed. The gold window closed on August the 15th, 1971, and he's never reopened it. So what was a $35 per ounce of gold that day is now approximately over $4,000 an ounce. The dollar did not hold its value. The point I'm making here is it lost 99% of its relative value to gold. And Nixon, who admitted he knew very little about monetary policy, made the decision that made all of this possible. Now, did you know that when Nixon closed the gold window in 1971, gold was $35 per ounce? Today, it trades over $4,000, $4,600 and up. That means the dollar has lost approximately 99% of its purchasing power relative to gold in just 55 years. Nixon promised the move was temporary, and yet your dollar, and that's a president telling you that it's temporary, and that your dollar would be worth just as much as it is today. It wasn't, and it isn't. Now, let's talk about Paul Volcker's confession. He said, I never meant that to be the outcome. Now, here's the part that I think is the most remarkable piece of this entire story. Judy Shelton had a 3-hour recorded conversation with Paul Volcker. By the way, if those of you don't know who I'm talking about, he was the Federal Reserve chairman who famously raised interest rates to 20% in the early 1980s to break the inflation that raged out of control after the gold window was closed. And Volcker was in the room when Nixon gave the order to close the gold window. And he was present at the moment it happened, and he initially supported the move. But what Volcker told Shelton in between taping while sitting on the sidelines off cameras is something that

thought they might need to go to $38 or maybe even $40 per ounce. But he said, then I thought we would reinstate what was essentially the system. So he believed, everyone at the Treasury believed in the Bretton Woods system. And he thought it was just a temporary adjustment. Now, Paul Volcker is one of the most consequential Federal Reserve chairmen in American history. He's the man who had to raise interest rates, and I know some of you out there know this, to 20% just to clean up the mess that followed the closing of the gold window. 20%! He said in private, I never meant that to be the outcome. That is not ancient history. That is the confession of someone who was in the room when the decision was made, who understood monetary policy far better than Nixon did, who thought it was a temporary fix. And what did he do? He watched it become a permanent transformation of the American monetary system. And what followed was exactly what sound money advocates have been warning about. We ended up with a free-floating currency that the government could inflate at any time they want to fund its ever-growing spending. The discipline was gone. The anchor, gone. And as one analyst put it, the U.S., the United States, effectively traded discipline for flexibility in its monetary system. Well, flexibility is a weasel word that can sound good. And the governments like to say they need the flexibility. But what it really means is the flexibility to not be disciplined. The flexibility to reduce purchasing power and take down, in other words, debase the currency. And that is when money gets reduced to just another economic variable so that they can achieve whatever government objectives they have or they think is in the interest of their government. Nixon promised the dollar would hold its value. It lost 99% relative to gold. Volcker said he never meant that to be the outcome. And the result is a currency that loses purchasing power every single year by government design. 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Fill out the questionnaire and a metals expert we'll get right back with you and answer any questions that you may have. And remember, you can always reach them there even on the weekends. Now, here's something that Shelton said that I think captures the global moment we're all living in right now. She pointed out that gold has had this amazing run-up, not just in dollars, not just euros, but in every currency around the world, gold is at or near record highs. Now, what does that tell you? It tells you this. It tells you that what is happening is not a dollar story. It is a fiat currency story. It's a government's credibility story. People around the world, from individual investors to central banks to sovereign wealth funds, hedge funds, they're all losing faith in government-issued money, and they're moving toward the one asset that has maintained its value across 5,000 years. And that's not a trend. That's a fundamental shift. And it's happening right now. Now, I'm not saying America is the Soviet Union. And I'm not predicting hyperinflation tomorrow. But what I'm saying is that the principle is the same. When a government removes the discipline that sound money provides, when it gives itself the flexibility to create as much money as it needs to fund its objectives, the result is always the same direction. More inflation, less purchasing power. More inflation,

0: That's purchasing power.
1: Citizens who saved in that currency end up losing their money. Now, I want to spend a moment on what Shelton observed about the Soviet monetary system that we talked a little bit about, because I think it's the most vivid real-world example of what happens when a government removes all discipline from its money. The Soviet ruble was not always trash. It was a currency backed by the authority of the state. So they watched a lifetime of work translated into currency that could not buy what they needed, meaning the basic necessities. Ruble trash, trash. In other words, cash is trash. And that is what happens at the extreme end of the road that every fiat currency is on. Now, let me tell you what Judy Shelton actually believes, because it's not an abstract philosophy. It's a direct and practical prescription for what sound money looks like and why gold is the center of it. She said, and I quote, "I wish we had a neutral reserve asset like gold, something universally recognized, something that had constant purchasing power over centuries. The beauty of gold is that it provides a reference point independent of the government. Money is meant to serve as a reliable measure. It's supposed to be a dependable store of value, a reliable measure." Now, let me ask you something. When you look at your savings account today versus, let's say, 5 years ago, are those dollars in a dependable store of value? Have they been a reliable measure? The government devalues the U.S. currency by 2% every year as a matter of deliberate policy. That is a 10% reduction in the dollar's purchasing power every 5 years, just from the official target. And in practice, it's been much more worse since in January 2021 alone. Now, in the last 4 years, price inflation has risen between 23.6% and 27.1%, depending on which measure that you're going to use. You've got your groceries, your utilities, your insurance, your health care. All of it add up to like 23 to 27% in 4 years. Well, that's what a currency that is not dependable store of value does to your life. Shelton also said something that I think captures the fundamental shift happening globally right now. She said the interest in gold, the amazing run-up in the price of gold denominated in every currency, would seem to indicate that people are losing faith in the fiat currencies, the paper money, in other words. Well, maybe they don't trust governments to maintain a store of value that's meaningful, that's trustworthy. And she said she hopes that it's indicative of people saying, "I'm not satisfied with money that loses value." Are you? "I'm not satisfied with money that loses value. And I almost demand a unit of account that's meaningful and dependable." She invoked James Madison, one of the founding fathers, the primary architect of the Constitution. And Madison argued that a depreciating currency is the same as stealing property and therefore unconstitutional. He considered it the government stealing. The father of the Constitution believed that when a government deliberately allows its currency to lose value, and when it inflates the purchasing power of what its citizens have earned and saved, that is not economic policy. That is stealing. That is theft. And it is the government reaching into your wallet and taking a little bit out every year, quietly, without even asking, without even getting a vote, without your permission. That's what Madison believed, and I believe Madison was right. Shelton is pointing out to what is happening globally as the clearest possible evidence that people are waking up to this reality. China is accumulating gold and silver at historic levels that we've never seen before. other countries are asking to have their gold returned, physically returned back to them from the basement of the New York Fed where it's been stored. Central banks everywhere, in fact, France just had a bunch of their gold returned, but central banks everywhere are moving toward real assets and away from the dollar-denominated paper. What does it mean, Shelton asked, when nations around the world are asking for their gold back? It means declining faith in government-issued currency. It means a desire to have a reserve asset that's more dependable. And it means the world is moving quietly, deliberately, at the institutional level, back toward the discipline that gold provides. So let me bring everything we've covered today down to the most personal level that I can, because I know that monetary history and Federal Reserve philosophy can start to feel removed from your daily life. So let me make it as direct as I can. Gold does not work that way. Gold cannot be inflated. The government cannot create more of it by just pressing a button. An ounce of gold today buys roughly what an ounce of gold bought 100 years ago. Not in dollars, but in real goods and services. Now, here's the good news. The pullback in gold is your entry point. It's good news. 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I'm Alan Johnson. I want to say God bless you, God bless your family, and God bless America, and I'll see you next week.
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0: We're dealing with the Iranians. We have a very big meeting on Saturday, and we're dealing with them directly.
1: Donald Trump's language around this, he's not wrong that we've had manufacturing gutted. 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
5: All right, thank you, Scott Shannon, and thanks to all of you for being with us. Write down our toll-free telephone number if you want to be a part of the program. Linda, what did I say when we were in the swamp yesterday? And what we did last night on Hannity was very, very important. The timing was very, very critical because if Republicans, we've only had four chances in 100 years where Republicans have had the White House, the House, and the Senate. And this reconciliation bill that I've been talking a lot about, I know it's somewhat, how do I say this? It is so swampy in nature that most people don't want to even hear it, and I have to explain it because it's so complicated and it's so significant. Otherwise, we're stuck with the Biden-Harris economy, and we have no chance to fix it because you're never going to get a single Democrat to go along with President Trump's economic priorities, his priorities on securing the border, his priorities on energy dominance, his priority on DOGE, his priorities on the next generation of weaponry. And if they don't get this done, too, we risk a $4 trillion tax increase because the Trump tax cuts expire. And through reconciliation with its, you know, arcane, you know, archaic, you know, rules for the U.S. Senate makes it very complicated because it's a way to bypass the 60-vote margin that's needed for cloture to have a vote. And it's the one way you can thread a needle and get stuff done. That's how the Inflation Reduction Act got passed and shoved down our throats. That's how Obamacare got shoved down our throat. And we now have to use this process. Now it makes it complicated because then the Senate's involved. Anyway, so this is a very important time. Linda, what did I say yesterday when everybody was panicking as a result of the stock market? Now, yesterday, for a big part of the day, up until like maybe the last hour, hour and a half, the stock market had been on the positive range. Right now, it's up about 2,500 points today, and I'll explain why in a second. What did I say would happen? How did I tell you that this is going to end?
6: You said that Trump is a very smart businessman and that we should pay attention. You've known him a very long time. And that there was going to be big news today because things were going to start happening and we're going to pivot. And that's exactly what happened. You also said that you had to get all these senators on board because we can't afford to not support the president.
5: Okay. One of the reasons we were in D.C. yesterday, and I spent a lot of time doing a lot of things that I'm not going to talk about on the air. Now, did I know this because the president told me this? No, he never told me. Never. I just know him and have known him long enough to know how he works. What am I talking about if you've been busy all day and you're just getting caught up on the news, which, by the way, if you're busy working all day, that means you're a great American and you're serving your community, you're serving your country in some capacity, and you're providing for your family. And I know, as some of my closest friends, my whole life doesn't revolve around your 4 hours a day. I tried, but my whole life doesn't revolve around it. I'm like, gee, thanks a lot. What kind of friend are you? Not a good friend. Anyway, so Trump puts this out today, and this is what I knew eventually would happen. You see, with Donald Trump, and remember, the state-run legacy media mob never wants to ever understand Donald Trump. They are obsessed with hating Donald Trump. If the dog bites, the bee stings. If you're feeling sad, they're still going to hate Trump and blame Trump. If he cured cancer, they would still hate Trump. These idiots on that hard-hitting ABC Disney show, The View, where they have that idiot you know, dressed up in blackface in the past, and a guy that puts cucumbers in his, or whatever, in his pants and has women touching it with both hands and feeling it, Jimmy Kimmel. By the way, Bob Iger, do you approve that? What's that, Linda? Okay, they can get over that. And, you know, they've got the dumbest idiots. No wonder why this network is just going down the tubes. And, you know, does Bob Iger approve that message?

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2: News this hour from Town Hall, I'm Mary Rose. The U.S. military says it stopped another commercial vessel trying to break through the U.S. blockade of Iranian ports.
3: U.S. military officials say the Gambia flag bulk carrier Leanne Star ignored multiple warnings from U.S. forces overnight. Officials also say because of the ignored warnings, they struck the vessel's engine room with a missile. Meanwhile, that ship remains adrift in the Gulf of Oman. The U.S. launched a blockade on April 17th in response to Iran effectively closing the strait after the war began.
2: Correspondent Andrew Stewart. The Israeli army seizes a strategic castle in Lebanon.
4: Israeli troops took control over Beaufort Castle atop a mountain in southern Lebanon, marking their deepest incursion into the country in more than a quarter century. Israel's military announcing the capture of the strategic and airstrikes in near villages, saying it marks a major gain. The latest Israel-Hezbollah war began in early March. Meanwhile, Israel and Lebanon have been at war since Israel was created in 1948. They had direct talks in Washington last week and are due to meet again later this week. I'm Julie Walker.
2: Britain's economy is under pressure, and some leaders are pointing the finger at Brexit and voters.
5: Conservative analysts note the UK's economic growth since 2017 has roughly matched or exceeded parts of Europe, with Germany lagging behind. They argue stagnation across the region stems from high regulation, costly energy policies, and heavy spending, not Brexit alone, and say recovery may hinge on lower taxes and pro-growth reforms. Ken Lorman reporting.
2: More at townhall.com.
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2: Hollywood's dramatic turndown is now spilling into politics, with conservatives pointing to industry decline as a key issue in L.A.'s upcoming mayoral race.
7: On-location shoot days in L.A. have plunged more than 40% since 2022, with industry jobs down over 25%, and none of this year's Best Picture nominees filmed in Hollywood studios. Conservatives argue the collapse reflects overregulation, high taxes, and aggressive union pressures driving production out of California. They say states and countries offering lower costs and fewer restrictions are winning business, while L.A. loses jobs and investment. The conservative view? Unless policymakers cut red tape and compete for production, Hollywood's slide and its economic fallout will continue. Ron Taylor reporting.
8: From the Fox 45 Weather Authority team, I'm meteorologist Justin Chambers. Starting off cool for your Sunday morning as we head toward the afternoon. A little less breezy, lots of sunshine and highs in the mid-70s. Warmer conditions on Monday, back closer to average for this time of year. From the Fox 45 Weather Authority, I'm meteorologist Justin Chambers for Talk Radio 680 WCBM.
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11: 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I'm Keith Singer, founder of Singer Wealth Advisors. With me, as always, is my co-host, David Friedland, and a special welcome to our new listeners in Houston, Dallas, and Baltimore. We have a lot to talk about today. David, I want to dig into something that I think most investors are missing right now, and I want our listeners to stay with us for this entire segment, because by the time we're done, I think you're going to look at your portfolio a little bit differently.
12: Set it up for us, Keith. Great to be here. So what is the big idea today that you want to discuss?
11: Big idea. Well, let's talk. The big idea is that if you own the S&P 500, if you own the index fund today, and most of our listeners do in some form, you're making a bet you probably did not know you were making. Roughly 47% of that index is in two sectors, technology and communications. Companies like Apple, Microsoft, NVIDIA, Meta, Google, Amazon, the same names you hear about every day. So roughly 6% of that index is in energy and materials combined. 6%. So the entire oil and gas industry, every refiner, every pipeline, every mining company, every chemical producer, all of it is 6 cents on the dollar.
12: Wow, that's a stunning imbalance when you put it that way, Keith.
11: It is, and I want to be clear about something. I'm not against technology. I'm not anti-technology. We own it in our clients' portfolios. These companies are amazing companies. The earnings are real. The innovation is real. But there's a question every serious investor has to ask, at what price, right? And at what concentration? Because 47% in two sectors is not a portfolio. That's a bet.
12: So walk us through why this kind of concentration matters.
11: There's a phrase that I've been thinking about a lot lately. Asset allocation is conservation of mass. So what does that mean in plain English? It means you cannot be overweight everything. Right, if 47% of the index is in two sectors, then by definition, every other sector is underweight. Healthcare is underweight. Financials are underweight. Real estate is underweight. And energy materials. And, you know, what some people call the real economy. And we're way underweight the real economy compared to the historical averages.
12: So what were those historical averages typically?
11: Well, energy alone was 15% of the index in 2008. It was about 10% 20 years ago. Today it's about 3%, the whole sector. So if you owned an index fund in 2008, 15% of every dollar you put in went to energy companies. Today, 3%. The index made that decision for you. You didn't vote on it. Nobody asked you. The math of the market cap weighting just delivered you that outcome.
12: What happens when that imbalance corrects?
11: That's an interesting question. So the S&P 500 is roughly $66 trillion index. If the technology and communications weight moves from 47% towards something closer to the historical norm, say like 25%, that's a meaningful amount of capital that has to go somewhere, trillions of dollars. Now, I want to be honest, the money doesn't all have to rotate. Some of it can simply vanish if the stocks come down in price. We saw that in 2000 to 2002 when the Nasdaq fell 78%. The money did not rotate to other sectors necessarily. It just disappeared. So I'm not telling you the math is automatic.
12: But some of the capital does rotate.
11: Yeah, I mean, some always does. I mean, pension funds rebalance, endowments rebalance. Even passive investors make money out of one fund to put into another. And the question becomes, when the herd looks for something cheap and under-owned that has real cash flows and real assets behind it, where do they go? You know, my answer is that some of that capital will find its way into parts of the market that have been starved for 15 years, companies that produce physical things that the modern economy actually runs on.
12: All right. So Keith, you talk about starved, right? And that's a strong word. It certainly is. And the data supports it. The International Energy Agency tracks this every year. Global investment in upstream oil and gas, that is the money spent finding and developing new oil fields, is down 35% from its 2015 peak. Refinery investments are at a 10-year low. Mining capital expenditures from the top 20 mining companies in the world are running about 40% below the 2012 peak. And here's the part that should make you pause. even with oil over $100 a barrel right now, the industry is still cutting capital spending in 2026, not raising it. They're cutting it. And therefore, you would think that high prices would bring more investment.
11: Well, yeah, I guess you would think that. And there are a few reasons why. First, the industry got burned in 2014 and again in 2020. They spent enormous amounts of money chasing growth, then watched prices collapse, then watched stocks get cut in half. The CEOs who survived that learned a lesson. They're not going to drill themselves into another grave just because Wall Street wants more barrels. Second, the regulatory environment around fossil fuels has made long-term investment harder to justify. You spend $1 billion on a project that takes 10 years to develop, and you don't know what the rules are going to be when it comes online. The capital itself has been chasing artificial intelligence. Every dollar of investable savings in this country has been gravitating towards technology stocks, not towards building pipelines and refineries.
12: So in essence, the supply side has been quietly shrinking.
11: Yeah, quietly shrinking is exactly right. And here's the irony that I think will define the next decade. The artificial intelligence boom is the largest energy consumer in modern history. A single hyperscaler data center uses as much electricity as a small city. Amazon alone consumes more primary energy than most OPEC countries produce. Microsoft's just signed an agreement to restart the Three Mile Island nuclear plant. Three Mile Island, we're bringing back nuclear plants that have been mothballed for 40 years because we can't find enough power to run the chatbot. So it's so ironic that everyone's investing in these technologies, which is only causing the demand for energy to increase dramatically.
12: Now, Keith, I want to ask you something. Why are we talking about this now? This thesis has certainly been around for a while.
11: Fair question. Here's why now. In 2020 and 2021, the people who were telling you inflation would be transitory, that supply chains were fine, that the energy transition was smooth and orderly, were the same financial professionals and economists who had never set foot on a drilling rig or walked through a copper mine. At the same time, the operators and the CEOs of oil companies, the commodity traders, the people who actually move barrels and tons and bushels for a living, were telling you the opposite. They were saying capacity is being retired, capital was leaving, inventories were thinning, and demand was about to break out. So who turned out to be right?
12: Well, the operators, right?
11: Yeah, I mean the operators. By early 2022, before Russia even invaded Ukraine, oil was already over $90 a barrel, copper was over $10,000 a ton, and gold was approaching $2,000 an ounce. The trade was working before the headlines arrived. So today, those same operators are saying the same things. They're telling you the supply problem is structural, not temporary. They're telling you it will take a decade or more for investment to fix. And meanwhile, the financial pundits who were wrong in 2020 are telling you to ignore them again. So I've been doing this for 30 years. When people who get their hands dirty are saying one thing and the people in the suits are saying another, I've learned to listen to the people who get their hands dirty.
12: Keith, you've always told me you want to give listeners both sides of the story. So what is the bear case?
11: Good question. I want our listeners to hear this. There is a bear case, right? You never know for sure what's going to happen. Number one, a recession could crush oil demands. If the Federal Reserve overshoots on rates or the economy rolls over, oil prices can fall fast. We saw that in 2008. We saw that in 2020. Number two, futures market does not agree with me. 3-year oil futures are trading around $75 a barrel. The market is telling you the current shortage is temporary. UBS just forecasted oil at $90 by year end and $85 by next March. They could be right. And number three, technology stocks could keep going. The artificial intelligence story is real. The earnings are real. If those companies keep growing into their valuations, the rotation I'm describing may not happen on any timeline that matters to a retiree.
12: So why should anyone have any exposure at all?
11: Because of the asymmetry. I mean, here's what I mean. If I'm wrong and oil falls back to $75, the major energy companies still throw off 5-7% of free cash flow yields. They still pay dividends in 3-4% range. ExxonMobil, Chevron, ConocoPhillips, these are some of the most disciplined companies in the world, so you get paid to wait. And if I'm right, you participate in a multi-year repricing of an entire sector. And that's what asymmetric means, limited downside, meaningful upside. And when an investor has been overpaying for the popular sector for 3 years, an asymmetric trade is exactly what your portfolio needs.
12: So Keith, what does this look like inside a real client portfolio?
11: Well, at Singer Wealth Advisors, we have several energy investments that we really like for our clients. I'm not going to recommend specific tickers on the air because the right answer depends on your tax situation and your income needs. In your time horizon and what else you already own. But I will tell you the categories. Broad energy sector exposure through quality companies, pipeline and midstream businesses that get paid a toll to move energy around the country, often with tax advantage distributions. And for clients where it's suitable, we use institutional partners for specialized energy exposure. One of those partners, Kaz Investments, is based in Houston. Christopher Zook and his team have been investing in energy and alternative assets for decades, and that kind of specialized expertise is hard to replicate by buying an exchange-traded fund.
12: Now, our listeners in Houston certainly know that name well.
11: They do. 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We work with clients all over the country, but when it comes to energy, we partner with one of the best firms in the backyard if you live in Houston, and that's the kind of due diligence we do for our clients. We use our Vision Quest process to figure out what mix is right for each family.
12: So how can our listeners learn more?
11: Here's what I want you to take away from this segment. If your current advisor is not talking to you about the best energy investments right now, you need to get educated. I'm not saying fire your advisor. I'm saying ask them. Ask them why your portfolio is sitting at 3% energy when historical average is closer to 10. And hopefully they don't say, AI's been doing better than energy. It doesn't matter about what's been doing better. It's about how you're allocated. You know, ask them what they think the capital expenditure starvation story is. Ask them how they're positioning you for a world where artificial intelligence is the largest energy consumer in modern history. If they can't give you a thoughtful answer, that tells you something. And if you want a second opinion, call us at 866-WEALTHY. That's 866-WEALTHY. 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
14: 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We've got good info for you.
11: Welcome back to Prosper with Keith Singer. I'm Keith Singer here with David Friedland. David, I want to play a game with you and our listeners. We're going to call it The Price Was Right. Are you ready?
12: I certainly am. What are the rules? One of my favorite old-time TV shows.
11: Well, first of all, David Friedland, come on down. You are the next contestant. All right, I'm going to take you, listeners, I'm going to take you back to time in 1983. I'm going to ask you the price of some everyday items in 1983. And I want you to take your best guess. So we'll tell you, our listeners, what those items cost today. By the end of this game, every retiree listening is going to understand something the government does not want them to understand. You ready?
12: I'm ready. Let's do it.
11: Okay. Number one, in 1983, what was the price of a dozen eggs?
12: Wow, a dozen eggs in 1983. I wasn't buying them, and then my parents were, but I'm going to guess about $1.50.
11: Yeah, how would we know what a dozen eggs was in 1983? Well, I was 16. Yeah, I might have bought, I don't know, I probably didn't buy eggs until I was in college. All right, you guess $1.60?
12: $1.50, I said.
11: 90 cents. You went over. So less than a dollar. Today, anywhere from $4 to $6. A dozen, depending on where you shop. Some weeks this year, I've paid more than that. Number two, okay. The average price of a new car in 1983.
12: New car, 1983. Once again, you know, I was only 11 years old, but I'm going to guess, let's say $16,000.
11: About $10,000 on average. I know that, in 1986, I got like a very old used Volkswagen Rabbit. I think it was 1700, but today the average new car sells for 50,000 versus 10,000, five times the number. The average price of a single family home in 1983?
12: Well, I'm going to guess about $150,000.
11: Almost double the right answer. $80,000 was the median in 1983. And today the median is roughly $420,000. So more than five times. And here's the last one. A first class postage stamp in 1983.
12: Do we still use stamps anymore? Wow, a stamp. I'm going to say 40 cents.
11: 20 cents in 83, you doubled it. Today, a first class stamp is 73 cents, almost four times the 1983 price. So here's the punchline for our listeners. The government tells you inflation has been running at 2 to 3% a year, but the official consumer price index, you know, when you look at that, but look at what actually matters for to retiree. Food, housing, healthcare, insurance, transportation, those have gone up far more than the official number. And here's the part that's going to sting. The inflation rate that a retiree actually experiences is roughly three times the official consumer price index.
12: Keith, every other week somebody tells me Social Security is going broke. They're convinced that it's not going to be there when they need it.
11: I hear that all the time, and I want every listener to understand something. Social Security is not running out of money. The trust fund may face some adjustments down the road. Congress may need to tweak the formula, but the program itself is not going away. Why? Because Social Security is not funded out of some giant savings account that is about to hit zero. It's funded out of current payroll deductions. Every 2 weeks, while you're listening to the show, your children and grandchildren and you, if you're working, are having FICA taxes pulled out of their paychecks. That money is going right back out the door to pay current retirees. The program is a flow, not a balance. Some call it a Ponzi scheme, but money is still coming in to pay people that are retired.
12: So basically, as long as people are working and not collecting Social Security, those checks keep coming in. Is that right?
11: Yeah, exactly. It's like you said, as long as people are working and paying the payroll taxes, Social Security has the money to pay the benefits. That's the design. And here's the other thing most listeners don't appreciate. Social Security is built in inflation protection, which is huge. Every year, benefits get a cost of living adjustment. It's not perfect. It uses the same official CPI number that we just talked about. So it lags what retirees actually experience. But it's the only major source of retirement income most Americans will have that adjusts upwards for inflation automatically. Your pension doesn't do that. Most annuities don't do that. Your bond ladder does not do that. Social Security does do that.
12: So talking about Social Security, the big question that people have is when should I claim? When should somebody claim?
11: This is one of the most important decisions a retiree makes, and it's one that most advisors don't do the math on correctly. In fact, a reporter from the USA Today just called me last week to ask me about the math of claiming early versus later. So let me walk you through a real example. Suppose someone could receive $36,000 per year in Social Security at full retirement age. It's age 66. They have a choice. They could defer it and get an 8% increase plus inflation, or they could start taking it. Take it now, $30,000, or wait 4 years at age 70.
12: If they wait those 4 years, they're giving up 4 years of checks. That's 48 payments.
11: Yeah, that's $120,000. 4 years times $30,000, like I said, is $120,000 they forego. That feels like a lot. But here's what they get in exchange by waiting until age 70. The base benefit grows from $30,000 to $39,000. That's an increase from delayed retirement credits. And then if you assume a 3% inflation adjustment over those 4 years, by the time the higher benefits actually starts, it's not $39,000. It's $44,578 per year.
12: So they're now collecting about $10,000 more per year for the rest of their life.
11: Yeah, I think actually more than that, $15,578 more per year for the rest of their life. So with the future inflation adjustments on top of that, it's really big. Now, here's the question I want every listener to think about. If the person who took benefits at age 60 said, you know what, I would like to increase my income now. I do have this $120,000 that I have stashed away. You know, what would it cost me to buy it, an extra $15,500 of income starting at age 70, going up 2% a year for inflation?
12: I don't know. Tell me, Keith.
11: So to go out and buy that inflation adjusted income stream from an insurance company that pays $15,578 per year, growing at only 2% inflation, you need to spend approximately $202,000. So remember, you got $120,000, but it costs $202,000 to buy what you gave up.
12: So Keith, what is the bigger issue underneath the Social Security question?
11: The bigger issue is that most retirees have an investment portfolio, but not an income plan. And those are two different things. An investment portfolio is a collection of holdings. An income plan is a strategy that tells you exactly where your monthly check is going to come from for the next 20 or 30 years. How much from Social Security? How much from your IRA? How much from taxable accounts? How much from any pensions or annuities? In what order? With what tax consequences? That's an income plan. And here's the dirty secret of the financial advisory business. Most advisors are very good at growing money. Very few of them are trained to create income.
12: And why is that?
11: Because the entire industry is built around accumulation. Everyone learned how to gather assets and grow them. Very few advisors learned how to take a finished pot of money and turn it into a paycheck that lasts 30 years through good markets, bad markets, inflation, healthcare costs, and tax changes. Those are completely different skills. And right now, every single one of you listening is approaching or already in the most important transition of your financial life, from earning a paycheck to creating one. That's where the Harbor Pilot comes in.
12: Tell our listeners what a Harbor Pilot is.
11: A Harbor Pilot is a real thing. It's not a metaphor I made up. A Harbor Pilot is a highly trained maritime specialist with advanced skills and decades of experience. And when a giant cargo ship or oil tanker is coming into port, the captain who sailed that ship across the open ocean doesn't bring it into the harbor himself. He stops and a Harbor Pilot comes aboard. The Harbor Pilot takes command of that ship and guides it safely into the dock.
12: Explain why the ship needs a different captain.
11: Because the open ocean and the harbor are two completely different environments. They require different skills. Now, I want every listener to think about your investment journey as that ship. For 30 or 40 years, you've been sailing the open ocean. You started with nothing. You didn't have two nickels to rub together in some cases, but you started. You worked hard. You put money away. You sacrificed. You saved. You ignored the noise. You stayed disciplined. And along the way, there are some storms. There were some icebergs. There were some rogue waves. There were some giant squids. There were some even pirates. There were 2008 and 2020 and the dot-com crash, but by and large, the open ocean was kind to you.
12: What's the proof of that?
11: Here's the proof. If you invested $50,000 in the S&P 500 in 1983, the same year as our Price was Right game, and you got total amnesia, and you forgot about the money completely until this morning, you'd have about $6.2 million today. $6.2 million from a single $50,000 deposit. That's the open ocean. That's the accumulation phase. Honestly, any reasonably disciplined person could have gotten through that journey.
12: And the harbor?
11: Well, the harbor is a completely different game. In the harbor, you have 10 times the danger, you have shifting tides, you have relative winds, you have other boats moving in unpredictable directions, you have sandbars hidden under the water, you have bridges with limited clearance, you have narrow channels, you have rocks, you have submerged cables, and waiting for you on the dock is the biggest threat of all, the IRS, because for most of our listeners, the largest bulk of retirement asset is sitting in the tax-deferred retirement accounts. Traditional IRAs, 401ks, 403bs, every single dollar in those accounts is fully taxable as ordinary income and when it comes out, and the IRS is standing on the dock waiting to collect.
12: So what you're saying is in the harbor, you lose your most valuable asset.
11: Time. You lose time. In the open ocean, if you made a mistake, you had decades to recover. A bad year, no problem. The next bull market bailed you out. In the harbor, one mistake can sink your ship. A bad sequence of returns in the first 5 years of retirement can permanently impair your standard of living. There's no time to recover. The math does not work the same way. This is where you need a different kind of captain. You need a harbor pilot, someone whose entire training and experience is about getting them safely home.
12: And this is exactly what we do every day for our clients at Singer Wealth.
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11: Welcome back to Prosper with Keith Singer. I'm Keith Singer, along with David Freeland. David, before the break, I told our listeners we're going to talk about taxes and retirement and a strategy that most people have never heard of. I want to start somewhere that might surprise you.
12: Let me guess. We're going to go back in time again.
11: People love that. People love going back in time. This time, it's 1974, so picture it. Richard Nixon resigns in August. Gerald Ford takes the oaths. Seasons in the Sun is the number one song on the radio. The Godfather Part Two is in theaters. A gallon of gas costs you about 53 cents. And in June, a cashier in Troy, Ohio scans the first barcode in the history on the pack of a Wrigley's gum.
12: Gas at 53 cents, and we all thought we were getting ripped off.
11: Yeah, it's exactly right. But here's the thing that happened in 1974 that I'll bet almost nobody listening remembers. On September 2nd, 1974, President Ford signed a piece of legislation called ERISA, the Employee Retirement Income Security Act.
12: And from a legal standpoint, ERISA was a monster piece of legislation. We still litigate ERISA cases today, 52 years later. It set up the entire framework for how employers had to handle retirement plans, what their fiduciary duties were, what disclosures they had to make. But the part most people miss is what ERISA did to the relationship between you and your employer.
11: Tell our listeners what you mean.
12: ERISA was sold as worker protection. After a string of corporate pension failures in the 1960s and early 1970s, Washington stepped in. That was the public story. The quieter story that ERISA created is the legal framework that let corporations get out of the pension business entirely. Your company stopped promising you a check for life. Instead, they handed you a 401k, and the risk shifted from the corporate balance sheet to your shoulders.
11: That was a major win for corporations, and I would submit it was a major blow to retirees. Because before, you had it made in the shade, you just had guaranteed income. You know, now you have control, but you also got the risk. And the pension disappeared, and the 401k took its place.
12: And Wall Street had a sales pitch ready to go.
11: A beautiful sales pitch. It went like this. Save your money. Put it away, tax deferred, you get a tax deduction for contributions, and your tax rate when you retire is going to be lower than it is today. Eight words at the end of that sentence, so your tax rate in retirement will be lower than it is today. That promise built the 401k, it built the IRA, it built an entire trillion-dollar industry.
12: And for 50 years, by and large, it was true. Federal tax rates in 1974 had a top bracket of 70%. Today, the top federal bracket is 37%. So an entire generation of workers deferred income at rates that were higher than what they paid when they retired. So the pitch was true, and it delivered.
11: That's exactly right. But here's the question I want our listeners to think about. How much money is sitting in those accounts today?
12: Well, the Investment Company Institute publishes a quarterly report on this. And as of the end of 2025, Americans have approximately $49 trillion sitting in tax-deferred retirement accounts. Roughly $19 trillion are in IRA accounts, about $10 trillion in 401k plans, and another $14 trillion or so in other defined contribution plans like 403Bs and 457s, and the rest in other similar vehicles.
11: $49 trillion, not taxed yet. That's a lot of income the IRS is going to get.
12: Not taxed yet are the three most important words in this segment, not taxed yet.
11: So while the Americans were saving that $49 trillion, the federal government was doing the opposite. So I want to give our listeners two numbers, just two. Number one, in 1974, when ERISA was signed, the total national debt of the United States was under $500 billion. Today, that number is approximately $39 trillion, from under $500 billion to $39 trillion in 52 years, about 80 times what it was when ERISA was signed.
12: And every dollar of that debt was borrowed against the future taxing power of the federal government. That's the legal reality of how Treasury debt works. The collateral in that debt is your future tax payments and the tax payments of every American who comes after you.
11: Secondly, the annual deficit, how much of the federal government spends every year over and above what it collects. And for the last 5 years running, that number has been nearly $2 trillion per year. $2 trillion every year. That money has to come from somewhere.
12: Three choices. Borrow it, which they're doing, which is how we got to $39 trillion. Print it, which causes inflation, or raise taxes. And I want our listeners to think about something. Politicians do not like to raise taxes on working voters because working voters are loud. They vote. But retirees with money sitting in IRAs are quieter, and the money is already segregated, already counted, already known to the IRS down to the exact dollar.
11: So here's the question every retiree should be asking. Where's the easiest $49 trillion in the country that the IRS has not yet taxed? Inside your retirement accounts. The government needs money. You have money. And they're coming after it. The only question is how.
12: Let me walk our listeners through the five levers Congress has at its disposal. I see all of these in my law practice every week. Lever one, we're likely to see higher tax brackets in the future, right? We're in historically low tax brackets right now. And so for most upper class middle families, that could mean a meaningful tax increase the moment tax rates increase, which are bound to happen in the future.
11: Hold on. Let me just say one thing, David. We know that it's cyclical who's in charge of the government. Sometimes it's Republicans and they like to lower taxes. Sometimes it's Democrats. They like to raise taxes. So the next time Democrats are in control, does anyone doubt the taxes are going higher? I mean, I think it's a foregone conclusion at that point. But, you know, we'll see when that happens. But I think it will happen at some point.
12: I agree. And especially since we're in historically low tax rates, right, if you look back over 50 years. Lever number two, means-tested Medicare. There was a program called IRMA, Income-Related Monthly Adjustment Amount, which basically means that if your income in retirement exceeds certain thresholds, Medicare starts charging you higher premiums. The thresholds today kick in around $160,000 for singles and $212,000 for couples. Now, Congress can lower those numbers anytime they want, and the lower the threshold, the more retirees are going to have to pay.
11: That would be an easy way to raise some revenue, I think, for sure.
12: Lever number three, expanded taxation of Social Security benefits. Keith, you and I were just talking last segment about how Social Security itself is not running out because current payroll deductions fund current checks. Well, that part's true. But here's what Congress absolutely can change. The amount of your Social Security check that gets pulled back into your taxable income. Right now, only up to 85% of your benefit can be taxed as ordinary income. Congress can move that to 100% with a stroke of a pen. They can also lower the income thresholds that trigger the taxation. Either change pulls billions right back out of retiree pockets without touching the underlying benefit at all. Lever number four, lower exemption thresholds. The federal estate tax exemption was raised in 2017 to $15 million per person. Now, that is not set in stone forever, because as we talked about earlier, as soon as there is different legislation, different Congress, that can easily change. And so 42 years of bracket creep, Congress can simply fix it. They haven't done that. And every year that goes by, the more of the retirees listening on our show are going to fall into the trap.
11: Yep. What about lever five?
12: Lever five is the one that already happened. And most retirees still have no idea what just happened to their family.
11: So the Secure Act actually killed the stretch IRA. It's very underrated, the impact that that has. David, this is right in your wheelhouse. You and I have probably had 300 client conversations about this over the years. So walk our listeners through what happened.
12: Okay, well, in December 2019, Congress passed something called the Secure Act. Effective January 1st, 2020, most families I met with today still don't know what happened. Well, here's the short version. Before 2020, if you left your IRA to a non-spouse beneficiary, typically your children, that beneficiary could stretch withdrawals across their entire life expectancy. Small distributions kept them in lower tax brackets, decades to plan, and the wealth could compound across generations.
11: And then January 1st, 2020 happened.
12: Yep, Congress killed it. Under the new rules, with very few exceptions, non-spouse beneficiaries

0: And people didn't realize that that's no longer the strategy. That is a bad strategy now with this new law. So, David, give our listeners a real example.
1: So I had a client family last year. Mom passed away. She left a $2 million IRA to her two children. Both kids are doctors at the top of their earning years, already in the highest tax brackets. Now, under the old rules, they would have simply stretched that $2 million across 40 years or more. Under the new rules, they have to drain it in 10 years on top of their already high incomes. The tax cost to that family compared to the old rules is conservatively $400,000. $400,000 that went to the IRS instead of to the grandchildren's college funds. That's what the Secure Act did.
0: The government didn't just come after you. They're coming after your kids.
1: Yep, they came after your kids. And here's the kicker. If Congress did this once, what makes you think they won't do it again?
0: Right now, while this is fresh in your mind, I want every listener to do something. 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We're going to send you a free tax report on strategies that you can use right now to reduce your taxes so that when you go to meet with your CPA, you'll owe less taxes instead of more taxes. Text the word tax report to 954-462-3300 and we'll send you that free tax report. It walks you through every one of the levers David just described with specific numbers and what each one could cost your family. No charge, no obligation. Just take 5 minutes and text the word tax report to 954-462-3300. So here we are, $49 trillion in untaxed retirement accounts, $39 trillion in national debt and climbing, nearly $2 trillion in annual deficits every year. The math is the math. The question for every listener right now is, what are you going to do about it?
1: And here's what I tell every family that walks into my office. The single biggest mistake people make is assuming the tax code that exists today will be the tax code that exists when they need to take distributions. It almost certainly will not. The best time to address this was 20 years ago. The second best time is right now, while rates are historically low and you still have some flexibility.
0: So what kind of strategies are we talking about?
1: Well, it's a whole menu. Strategic Roth conversions while you're in lower tax brackets, qualified charitable distributions if you're over 73, insurance-based structures that grow tax-free and pass income tax-free to heirs, asset location strategies that put the right investments in the right type of account. Some of these accounts are straightforward and others require coordination between your advisor, your accountant, and your estate planning attorney.
0: The last point is what I want our listeners to hear. 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
2: Welcome back to Prosper with Keith Singer. I'm Keith Singer here with David Friedland. Before the break, David teased a strategy that very few advisors even know exists. And I want to start with a story I picked up in law school that has stuck with me ever since.
3: I love the story. Go ahead.
2: Yeah, I do too. It involves Louis Brandeis, the Supreme Court Justice. Before he went to the bench, he was one of the most respected attorneys in the country. And the story goes something like this. A man comes to Brandeis looking for advice. He wants to know whether it is legal to cross a particular river by the bridge. Brandeis tells him, yes, the bridge is public. The crossing is legal. There is no toll. The man thanks him and leaves. And then years later, Brandeis runs into the same man and finds out that the man had been swimming across the river the entire time, day after day, year after year, cold water, strong current, while the free public bridge was right there. Nobody had told him. So that sums up something I see every week. I think about it every single time I sit across from a successful client who's been paying enormous taxes on their investment growth for decades. The bridge has always been there. Nobody just ever told them about it.
3: And today we want to introduce our listeners to that bridge, because the truth is there is a category of strategies that has been quietly used by wealthy families and by smart middle market investors for over a century. And almost nobody talks about it in the retail finance media.
2: Why we do not talk about it on cable news is a question worth asking, but first, let us explain what it is.
3: So it starts with one of the oldest privileges in the American tax code, life insurance. For over 100 years, since before the income tax even existed in its modern form, Congress has given life insurance contracts a special tax treatment. Growth inside a properly structured policy is not taxed every year. Distribution structured the right way can come out income tax-free, and the death benefit passes to your heirs income tax-free.
2: So why did Congress do that?
3: Well, because life insurance was understood as a foundational tool for family financial security, widows and orphans, replacing income when the breadwinner died. The tax privilege was the carrot Congress used to encourage families to protect themselves, and that privilege was held through every major tax reform of the last century. World War II, the inflation of the 70s, Reagan, Clinton, Bush, the Tax Cuts and Jobs Act, OBBBA, every administration, every Congress, the life insurance tax privilege held.
2: And from a legal standpoint, that durability matters, because if Congress did the Secure Act, what stops them from coming after other things?
3: Right. And I tell clients all the time, if you're looking for a tax-favored shelter that is unlikely to disappear, the life insurance framework has 50 different reasons to think it survives. Banks own life insurance on their executives because of this tax treatment. Corporations own it. Wealthy families own it. The constituency that benefits from the privilege is broad and powerful enough that Congress has not touched this fundamental in over a century.
2: Yeah, I think Michigan, University of Michigan, they bought a big one. You know, they made a big investment in one for their coach, right? Coach Harbaugh.
3: Yeah, a lot of people do for people. Absolutely. Now, for most of the 20th century, the way you access those tax benefits was by buying a traditional whole life policy. Your premium dollars went into a general account managed by the insurance company. Your growth was modest but steady at about 3 or 4% a year. And that was the deal. Insurance protection plus a slow growing tax favored savings account. Fine if you wanted safety, but not great if you wanted real market returns.
2: Yeah, then in the '80s and nineties, the industry evolved. And I want our listeners to hear this part because it's the part most retail advisors don't understand. There are two modern versions of the strategy that we use for our clients depending on their situation.
3: Walk us through both.
2: All right. One's called Index Universal Life, IUL for short. This is a version that works with a much broader range of families. So with this overfunded contract, your money grows tied to the performance of a market index like the S&P 500. You get a meaningful share of the upside, but you can't lose any money if the market crashes in any given year. So all gains get locked in every year. And if there's a crash or the market goes down, you stay the same. So you participate in the market gains and you avoid the market losses. And you still get the tax treatment, which is great. Your money's going to grow. You don't pay taxes on any dividends, any capital gains, and you can take money out tax-free even if you need income. So you get non-taxable distributions in retirement.
3: And the beauty is that this is not just for the ultra-wealthy. We use overfunded IUL contracts for clients across a wide range of situations. business owners who've maxed out their qualified plans, professionals in their 40s and 50s who want a tax-free retirement income stream that does not depend on the future of tax rates, families who want to leave a legacy to their kids and grandkids without an estate tax problem. The minimum funding levels are very accessible. And if you have a meaningful income and you're saving for retirement, this can certainly fit.
2: And then there's a second version. This is the one we call the free bridge in our practice. It's called private placement life insurance. This is not life insurance you would buy if you need life insurance. This is an investment vehicle that meets the definition of life insurance that allows you to invest in whatever you want tax-free. This is what the wealthiest families in America have been quietly using for decades. Same century-old tax framework, but now wrapped around the kinds of institutional investments those families actually own. Hedge funds, private credit, private equity, alternative strategies that can make really, really high returns, all growing inside a tax-free environment.
3: So private placement life insurance requires a higher level of capital because of the way the policies are structured and because the underlying investments are themselves institutional. But here's the important point. Whether IUL is the right fit for you or private placement life insurance is the right fit, the underlying tax framework is the same. Both are built on the bridge that has been there for over 100 years. So give our listeners a sense of what this is worth in real numbers.
2: All right, so I'm going to keep this on a high level because the specifics depend on each family. But here's the rough shape, okay? Take a high-income investor in a combined federal and state tax bracket around 40%. And take an investment portfolio that earns 8% a year. And what happens is we send the money to the insurance company, and then they send it back to us, and we manage it at Charles Schwab just like we would manage a brokerage account. But in a regular taxable account, the IRS takes a cut every year. You keep less than 4% net out of that 8% inside of a properly structured life insurance private placement with the same investments, the same time horizon. The return is well over 7%. You're not paying any taxes.
3: So you're almost doubling the after-tax return. And when you compound that gap over 20 or 30 years, the difference is not small. We're talking about hundreds of thousands of dollars on a moderate amount of capital. Millions if there's a larger base, and tens of millions on the very large end. Money that stays with the family instead of going to the IRS. And that's the size of the bridge that nobody told them about.
2: And here's the part that surprises most clients. The money's not locked up. Properly structured policies can be accessed during your lifetime through tax-free withdrawals and policy loans. This is not a vault. It's flexible, accessible capital that happens to be growing in a tax-free environment. So, David, why have most listeners never heard of this?
3: Well, there are a few reasons. The first is that structuring these policies correctly requires a coordinated team of professionals, tax attorneys, insurance specialists, investment advisors. Most advisory firms do not have that team in-house. They have an advisor who manages your investments, and that's typically the extent of it. The second reason is that the firms that do offer it tend to be quiet about it. The families who use it like it that way. The wealthiest people in the country do not like to talk about their tax strategies on cable news. And the third reason, candidly, is that these strategies do not pay the kind of trailing commissions that drive a lot of retail product sales. There's less incentive for the average advisor to learn them, get licensed for them, and bring them to their clients. And if your advisor has never brought up insurance-based planning, it may not be because it's wrong for you. It may be because they were never trained on it.
2: Yeah, I mean, we've been using these strategies for our clients for years, both versions. And for families who are accumulating wealth and want a tax-free retirement income stream, or tax-free inheritance, you know, PPLI for families with significant investable assets who want to shelter sophisticated investments. These are both real planning tools. Both are legal. Both have been blessed by Congress repeatedly, and both are sitting in plain sight.
3: And every listener deserves to know that the bridge exists. 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
2: 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If it does, we'll show you how. If it doesn't, we'll tell you that too. Either way, you get the bridge conversation, no charge.
3: So whether you're in Florida or any one of the states listening, we can meet you in person or by video conference. And if you missed earlier in the show, you can also text the word tax report to 954-462-3300. That's tax report to 954-462-3300 for our free tax report covering some of the foundational tax-paying ideas we discussed in this last segment.
2: 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I'm Keith Singer with David Friedland. We'll see you next week.
0: 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Singer Wealth Advisors is not a law firm and does not provide legal advice. However, the firm's principal, Keith Singer, is an attorney licensed in the state of Florida. Mr. Singer does practice law through his law firm, Keith Singer, PA. If you talk your name,
4: we'll hear you. 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

0: This is The Right Choice for Maryland.
1: Pam Hall, I'm Mary Rose. The U.S. military carries out another strike on vessels it accuses of running drugs.
2: The U.S. military says it carried out a strike Saturday on a boat allegedly smuggling drugs in the Eastern Pacific Ocean. Three men were killed. It was the fourth such attack in a week and puts the death toll from months of U.S. military attacks in the Pacific Ocean and Caribbean Sea on suspected drug vessels at 205. The strikes began in early September, with the Trump administration declaring that the U.S. is at armed conflict with Latin American drug cartels that the administration says are behind the flow of drugs into U.S. communities. Donna Warder, Washington.
1: A new report from a congressional research group is drawing sharp reactions over corporate tax policy.
3: The Congressional Research Service suggests a revenue-maximizing corporate tax rate could be far higher than today's 21%, possibly topping 70%. The finding is based on theoretical economic models. Conservative critics dispute that conclusion, pointing out that corporate tax revenues are up nearly 50% since the Trump corporate rate cut from 35%. The Committee to Unleash Prosperity asks, if cutting the rate to 21% raised revenue, how could raising the rate to 70% also increase revenues? Ken Lorman reporting.
1: Nearly 100,000 vehicles are being recalled by Honda due to an issue with airbags. That's according to the National Highway Traffic Safety Administration. The issue involves a defect that could lead to the unintentional deployment of airbags. Most of the models affected are the Accord Hybrid, the Honda Acura TLX, and other Accord vehicles. Honda says there are no reports of injuries or deaths because of the issue. More on these stories at Town Hall.
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1: Senate Majority Leader John Thune tells the Salem Radio Network that Republicans are focused on winning the Senate seat in Texas, but are also looking at critical Senate contests across the country in an effort to keep Republicans in the majority in the U.S. Senate.
6: We just got to execute, but it takes a lot of resources to do that. I'm hoping that donors around the country and donors in Texas will step up big to make sure that we have the resources to run the race we need to run in the state of Texas. But we've also got to keep our eye on a lot of these other places like Maine and North Carolina and Ohio and Iowa and Alaska. And then, of course, some pickup opportunities in places like Michigan and New Hampshire and depending, you know, on Georgia right now where they've got a runoff election going.
1: New research shows a novel pill is helping people with advanced pancreatic cancer or live longer. It's not a cure, as the drug effects eventually wane, but it's a very different kind of treatment than the chemotherapy that is a mainstay for these patients. Breaking news at townhall.com. Critics are raising new concerns about how taxpayer money is spent on homelessness programs in California.
7: They point to San Francisco's managed alcohol program, which reportedly cost about $80 billion over 6 years while serving just 55 clients, roughly $454,000 per person. Critics argue programs like this, along with contracts tied to nonprofits in San Francisco and Los Angeles, reflect waste, inflated costs, and possible abuse of public funds. Some political figures also claim homeless populations are being drawn in from other areas to boost funding, though those claims remain disputed. John Scott reporting.
1: Frankie Valli, whose legendary falsetto defines the sound of the 1960s rock group The Four Seasons, has canceled the remainder of the band's 2026 tour dates. He's 92 years old and the only original member still performing. More on these stories at townhall.com.
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Good afternoon. This is Dr. Wally, and I'm here to talk to you about sleep apnea today and a few other health notes. Let me give you the symptoms of sleep apnea. Loud snoring. I couldn't believe a doctor once asked me, "Do you snore at night?" And I said, "I don't know. I'm asleep." And he said, no, that sounded dumb, didn't it? And said, "Does your wife ever kick you out of bed?" And I said, "Not yet." So that's one of the symptoms. Other are episodes of breathing cessation, often reported by a wife or partner, gasping or choking while sleeping, excessive daytime sleepiness or irritability, or morning headaches. The risk factors physically are traits are obesity, large tonsils, or narrow airways, or depression. Now, just because you might have some of these symptoms does not mean you have sleep apnea. For example, if your irritability increases during the morning, it's very possible you have hypertension. Again, your physician will catch you on that. Morning headaches. Most headaches are caused by dehydration. You're just not getting enough water. The physical traits, nevertheless, of obesity and large tonsils or narrow airways are very symptomatic of it. The demographics are more common in men and older adults and those with a family history. Medical conditions, heart failure, stroke, brain tumors can contribute to central sleep apnea. The health risk if you do not treat it, high blood pressure, heart disease, increased risk of stroke or heart attack, risk of motor vehicle wrecks due to fatigue, and then depression. One of my callers in April was a gentleman renewing his driver's license. And on the renewal app, it said, "Do you have sleep apnea?" And of course he did, so he checked it. He got a thing, said, "You can't renew your driver's license until your doctor sends us a letter stating you're under treatment." So it took him 3 weeks to get an appointment with his doctor. When he got in there, he said, "Yes, you're being treated. I'll get a letter right out." He went back to renew after a week, and they said, "No, we never got the letter." And one of his buddies who works at the DMV said, "Don't ever check that box, because they're a bureaucracy, and one of the problems they run into, if you're being treated for sleep apnea, yes, you're probably not going to be fatigued during the day. It's the 80% that are not being treated that do not even know they have sleep apnea that are the danger on the highways. And oftentimes a bureaucrat will pass the thing and say, "This is how we're going to handle sleep apnea." And they have absolutely no concept of what's going on. Now, to be sure you truly have sleep apnea, there's two ways. One, you could go for a sleep study. Go to your physician, tell him your symptoms, and he will refer you to a sleep study. And basically what a sleep study is you go to a place and you spend the night. They put a bunch of electrodes all over you. The next morning they have a printout. It might say you stop breathing 22 times or whatever. You take that back to your physician. He refers you to a sleep specialist. He reads it and says yes and writes a prescription for a CPAP machine. A CPAP machine is a continuous positive airway pressure. And as you know, this is very important to me because I have sleep apnea. I've had it for 7 years. And I'm going to tell you the different options to solve it. The second way to diagnose it is pick up a sleep study watch at Walmart or Amazon and just wear it to bed. The next day you can pull on your iPhone, it'll tell you you've stop breathing 19 times last night. You can take that printout to your doctor and get the same results as spending the night there.
in a sleep study program. Other options are oral dental appliances. And basically what happens here is, and I've made hundreds of those, you take an impression of the upper jaw, the lower jaw, so you've got maxillary and mandibular impressions, and then you have the patient move their jaw towards the front or prognathic bite, and you take a bite registration, and that goes to the lab, and they make the appliance. Now, when you put the appliance in, you automatically have to bring your jaw forward, which brings your tongue forward, which opens up the airway. Another treatment is lifestyle changes or weight loss, avoiding alcohol and sedatives right before you go to bed. Another treatment is surgery called Inspire. And basically what Inspire is, a surgeon places a little device in your chest, and a wire is run up to the back of your tongue. Whenever you stop breathing, it stimulates that tongue to move forward. And the reason I'm even doing this program is I was at a study recently, or a seminar, and he quoted several surveys from the American Dental Association, other places, that said they've shown that people that have a CPAP machine or a dental appliance quit wearing them after 6 months, 80% of the people in treatment. Well, that was a shocker to me. But then the last treatment is a laser treatment. And you can go to your dentist and ask for the treatment. If he doesn't know, come over and see me. I'll show you how to do it. But basically what a laser does, your dentist will have you rinse your mouth with a anesthesia, and it'll swish it around, gargle it, and then spit it back into the cup. A few minutes later, your whole back of your throat is numb, and they take a laser to the soft palate, they take it to the uvula, they take it to the back of the tongue, and both borders of the tongue. And what happens, you're basically taking off a thin layer of skin in those areas. And basically, they're opening up the orifice for your windpipe. Now, you need to do four of them, 40 days apart. And when you get to the fourth one, you don't need your sleep CPAP machine anymore. You don't need your dental appliance anymore, because now your area that you're going to breathe through is wide open. And then you need to probably do a maintenance at your second dental hygiene appointment. And what it is takes maybe 15 minutes. Now, I was very interested in this, and the instructor for this class offered it to everybody in the class. And he, unfortunately, practices 10 miles south of Cleveland. I've done the first two in my mouth. I'm going up June the 3rd for number 3, and then 40 days later, I'll do number 4. And I've experimented a few nights with not putting on my CPAP machine, and he's already widened me enough that I can breathe pretty easily at night. And what I want to go into, one of the treatments is the lifestyle changes. If you have never heard of Weimar University, they're about an hour east of Sacramento, right close to Interstate 80. And basically, they have a program for people that would like to change their lifestyle. I have no financial interest in this university. I just know the system. I've been out to see it, to find out about it. And they have an acronym called New Start. And each letter in the New Start program stands for something you need to do. N is for nutrition. E is for exercise. W is for water. S is for sunshine. T is for temperance. A is for air. R is for rest. And T is for trust. Now, what they have several programs. You would basically go out for the short one, which is only 11 days there. They room you in house and board and the whole nine yards.
They nourish your body with healthful, full fiber, nutrient foods. They increasingly move towards a total vegetarian lifestyle. They enhance digestion by breaking the snack habits. And most of you, and I've been like this in my lifetime too, you're watching a movie. What do you get out? You get out some snacks to eat, popcorn, you know, something else, chips. And your body needs to really rest for 5 hours, the stomach, before you go to bed. E in New Start stands for exercise. Strengthen your body and increase your enjoyment of life with daily active exercise, outdoors if possible. 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
3: Out there in ages, but one is 11-day program where you actually live there. By the time you leave, your life has changed. They have another one that's 18-day program. And basically, by the time you leave, you changed your whole focus on what's healthy in your body. You know, for years, I tell my patients, we encourage them to floss. And There's a reason for that. It prevents a lot of gum disease. We might sound like a broken record, but the people that do it do a lot better than somebody who doesn't. And so Wemar just sets a new, different guideline that you could follow. If you follow it, you'll probably have a wonderful, healthy existence. If you don't, well, like anything, we know more about changing the oil in our car than we do to take care of our own bodies. There's a text in Genesis that says that when the flood happened, God said, I'm shortening man's life to 120 years. Because people used to live 800-900 years before the flood. And how many 120-year-old people do you know? I don't know any of them. But this is just Dr. Wally's take on it. I believe we are all given the 120 years. We want to abuse our body with alcohol or drugs or smoking. You're taking withdrawals. And depending on the number of withdrawals is where you're going to end up for life. My dad ended up dying at about 68. He's only 3 years into retirement. But he changed all his habits of walking every day, getting exercise, working in a garden. All he wanted to do was read a book and watch old movies. And that's a recipe for disaster. And my mother, on the other hand, was very active, lived to be 95. So I've got some good genes in me and maybe some that aren't so good, but I've realized that 99% of good health is to keep moving. I had a patient who came in and said, Doc, I asked five of my physicians, what's the secret to good longevity? And all five of them told me, don't fall. And I just kind of filed it away. And then the next week, I was going into the post office in Stevensville, and I tripped on something. And I went down on the concrete hard. And some sweet lady pulled up, put her window down, said, are you hurt? And I said, yeah, only my pride. But, you know, taking care of yourself should be as important, if not much more important, than taking care of your car or your other possessions. So I'm going to run through the symptoms of sleep apnea again. If anybody has a question they would like to ask, feel free to call now at 410-922-6680. Symptoms, loud snoring. You're not going to know that. Somebody, partner or wife or husband's going to tell you, you're really snoring up a storm. Episodes of breathing cessation, often reported by a partner or spouse. Gasping or choking while you're sleeping. Excessive daytime sleepiness, irritability, or morning headaches. And the physical traits are obesity, large tonsils, or narrow airways, or depression. And depression's a hard one to really tap in. When somebody's depressed, they're usually the person who does not, you know, realize it very easily. The demographics for people that get sleep apnea, it's more common in men, in older adults, and those with a family history of sleep apnea. Some of the medical conditions are heart failure, stroke, brain tumors, which can contribute to central sleep apnea, which is a different type of sleep apnea, less than 1% of all sleep apneas. It also health risks if untreated or high blood pressure or heart disease, increased risk of stroke or heart attack, risk of a motor vehicle owner causing an accident due to fatigue and depression. Now, we had a caller a few weeks back and told me a story. He was renewing his driver's license. And one of the questions they ask on it, do you have sleep apnea? Well, he, being an honest citizen, put yes. And they said, well, you can't renew your driver's license until your doctor sends us a letter stating that you're being treated for it. So it took him 3 weeks to get in with his doctor. And when he finally got in, he said, no problem. He's following all the protocols. He said, I'll write a letter today. And he waited a week for the DMV to get it into their system. He went in to renew his license. He said, oh, you can't renew it. We never got the letter from your doctor. And one of his buddies said, and my wife said, don't say this on the radio. They're going to get you in trouble. But a guy who worked at DMV said, don't ever tell me of sleep apnea. They'll make you jump through all kinds of hoops. Now, if you knew you have sleep apnea, you're probably being treated for it. And only the people that did not know, who are the risky drivers, they don't know they have it. So they're going to obviously check no. They've done, when you're diagnosed with sleep apnea, the way it goes, two different ways. Your physician may refer you to a sleep study. And I have sleep apnea, and for 7 years I've slept with a CPAP machine. And I'm going to tell you different options other than the CPAP machine today. The sleep study is where you go to a sleep study location, and they hook up a bunch of electrodes to you, and you basically spend the night there. Then it prints out how many times you stopped breathing last night. You take that back to your physician. He sends it over to a sleep specialist. The sleep specialist reads how many times you stop, and he'll write a prescription for a CPAP machine. A CPAP machine is basically continuous positive airway pressure, and basically it forces air into your lungs while you're sleeping. The other way to diagnose it is you can buy a sleep study watch. You could order it from Walmart or Amazon and just wear it to bed. The next day, it will download to your iPhone how many times you stopped sleeping. Print it out, take it to your doctor, and he'll do the same thing, send it to a sleep specialist to read it. If it is, you stop breathing so many times, they say, yeah, we're going to prescribe a CPAP machine for you. Other options are dental oral appliances, and we've made lots of those. Basically, what that is you're taking an impression of the maxillary arch, which is the upper jaw, and the mandibular arch, which is the lower jaw. Then you have the patient bring his lower jaw forward, and you take a bite registration. So the lab knows how to make your appliance where when you put it in your mouth, you have to bring your jaw, lower jaw forward so that you can wear it. And that pulls the tongue forward. That keeps you breathing airway open. Another way is lifestyle changes, weight loss in particular. Just because somebody's overweight does not mean they have sleep apnea. You need to also, in other ways, avoid alcohol and sedatives before you go to bed. There's another system, which is surgery, where they implant a device into your chest, and they run a wire up to the back of your tongue, and whenever you stop breathing, it stimulates the tongue to move forward. When that happens, then it opens the airway and you can breathe. Now, what interested me about teaching everybody in Baltimore about sleep apnea was the fact that they've done several studies on people using a CPAP machine or a dental appliance or other device, and they found that 80% of them after 6 months just stopped using it. Now, I served in Vietnam as a Marine, and I have Agent Orange in my lungs, so I have been continuing to wear it religiously. Well, it turned out I was at a seminar earlier this year, and the instructor said, oh, I can cure sleep apnea. And that really caught my attention, and I said, okay, let's hear it.
7: He said, what he does is cure it with a laser. And he said, if anybody would like to come up to my office, which happened to be in Parma, Ohio, he said, come on up and I'll do what you need to do, four treatments. And what they basically do is they have you gargle with an anesthetic liquid. And that numbs the back of the throat, the uvula, the soft palate. And he just lets you sit there for a few minutes to really get numb. And then he takes a laser to all those parts. And what it does, when it heals, it opens up your airway just a little bit. You've got to do four. It's got to be 40 days apart between each one. So you're all healed up and you do another one. Well, I'm on number three, which comes up June the 3rd. And I experiment a few days with just not using my CPAP machine. And I slept like a baby. So I know it's going to work, particularly after I get the last two. One of the options I said was weight loss. There is a university out in California. It's called Weimar University. And one of the founders of the university was a personal friend of mine from Washington State. It's about an hour east of Sacramento, right off Interstate 80. And they have a program there where you would go out and stay, room and board. They make all the meals, the whole nine yards. And it's called New Start. And it's an acronym. Each letter stands for something. First one's nutrition. The E is exercise. The W is water. The S is sunshine. The T is temperance. A is air. R is rest, and T is trust. And you could go out there for as little as 11 days or 18 days, depending on where you feel like you are in the system of being overweight or out of shape. And I've noticed that most of us know more about restoring our car, making sure the oil's changed, making sure it runs, than making sure our body was run good. Now, the N in nutrition is simply nourish your body with healthful, full-fiber, nutrient-rich foods. Increasingly move towards a total vegetarian diet. Enhance digestion by breaking the snack habit. So easy if I'm watching TV to want to grab some kind of snack and munch on it while I'm watching TV. The E stands for exercise. Strengthen your body and increase your enjoyment of life with daily active exercise, outdoors if possible. Aim for at least 30 minutes a day. Walking is the safest exercise and one of the best. Water. Drink lots of water. Come alive with a hot and cold shower in the morning. Rinse out and refresh your inside, too, by drinking 6 to 8 glasses of water each day. And, you know, the most common thing I hear from people is, I don't want to be peeing all day. Well, your body is made up of 70% water. Every chemical reaction that takes place in your body has to do with water and that reaction. If you get dehydrated, it is a mess. I was dehydrated once and spent 4 days in ICU and another couple days in the hospital before I got out. And it sneaks up on you because you don't really feel it until you start acting like a crazy person. And fortunately, my wife and daughter said, Dad, something's wrong with you, and took me to urgent care. And after taking blood tests, they realized, wow, you're dehydrated. We got to get you in a hospital. And there wasn't a hospital bed within 50 miles. So I prayed about it. And a minute later, Anne Arundel Hospital called me and said, we have one bed in ICU. And they said, we'll take it. And they threw me in an ambulance, took me over. And my problem with dehydration, when I was in Vietnam, and this is for all you vets that were there, you can realize, yeah, that's the way it works. If you drank the water, you had to put iodine tablets in. Have you ever tasted iodine? It is awful. And so I got in a bad habit of drinking diet sodas. And I've done it for 55 years. And I've wanted to break that habit so much. Well, the first day I was in the hospital, doctor comes in and said, "You're drinking too much water." I said, "No, I'm not drinking enough." And I explained to him I drank 8 to 10 diet sodas every day. And he said, "Bingo, you've got to quit immediately." And that's all it took to cure that terrible, terrible habit, which I've been trying on for years. So water's very critical in your life. The next one is S for sunshine. Pull back the drapes. Let the sun shine in. It will lift your spirits, brighten your day, and improve your health. T is for temperance. 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A is for air. 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Give your body a shot of oxygen by taking frequently deep breaths. Walk outdoors every day. It was ironic that air was so critical. I was at a Tony Robbins seminar when he first started out, and he encouraged everybody in the class to start practicing taking very deep breaths. You'd count to four as you sucked it in, hold it for three, and then relieve it with four. And it's amazing how you feel once you, because you're basically oxygenating your blood

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1: We were on the topic of getting plenty of oxygen by breathing. You also might, if you don't know, if you just take one step of walking, you increase the blood flow back to the heart by 50%. That's why I push so much for people to keep walking. I have a good friend by the name of Jim Jones, who's 93, and he's still walking. I told him, I said, you need to just keep walking, even if it's up and down the hallway in your house. And he's doing great. Rest is the R in New Start. 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

0: miners originated. In World War II, when they were after D-Day, they would fly in parachuters behind lines, and they were just spread out for 10 miles. And Eisenhower and them said, we got to do something about this. So they took a group of elite parachuters. They flew them in first, and they had beacons so they could direct the rest of the guys who were flying in. So when the planes would come in, they would see these beacons, and they would drop the parachuters all in the area so they'd be right next to each other, not spread out over 10 miles. They were called Pathfinders. Well, this club is called Pathfinders with our church. And today, they get honors for learning certain things. So before I came to the show, they were making bread, zucchini bread, I think a blueberry pie, and then pound cake. And so these, you know, none of us adults, we're telling them what they have to do, but they're having to put it all together, whip it all up, do the whole nine yards, raise the yeast for the bread. And so by the time they're done, and I had to leave before the last one, the pound cake, to come to the airwaves, but this is what children need. They need to learn. They need to be able to be self-sufficient when they graduate from high school. They should be able to get a job. And the learning stuff they learn in high school helps prepare them. Because maybe mom and dad have cooked for them all their life. And then suddenly they get their first apartment. They don't know the first thing about it. And you can't just keep ordering your food unless you're loaded as a teenager. And so take the time to spend with your children. They will love it. These happen to be my two grandchildren. And I have a tendency to be a comedian in the office and out. And I start laughing every time I hear a politician speak. But I have an amputated foot from Vietnam. So I have a prosthesis that comes up to my knee. And this is a true story that happened about 40 years ago. My oldest son was about 4 years old, and we had 20 guests for dinner, and he was working on some merit badge, which basically was taking a 2-foot piece of rope and learning how to tie all the different knots. So we're all sitting down to dinner, and I'm at the end of the table, and he's a couple seats down, and he's under the table. Couple minutes later, he bounces back in his chair, and he looks around at everybody, and then, bing, he's under the table again. A few minutes later, he bounces back down. And the third time, I'd about had it, and I stood up and said, James, and he had tied my artificial leg to the leg of the chair, so the whole chair went with me. And, you know, there's nothing to discipline there. Everybody's laughing, so that was kind of cute. And I've told my kids, I don't want any more possessions. I just soon give my possessions away. If you want to give me a gift for Father's Day, birthdays, Christmas, write a story about something you remember doing with the old man growing up. And I will cherish that the rest of my life. And my children all know that. And they all give me great stories. We're going to take another break here, and we'll be right back. Sleep apnea is not just snoring. 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
0: Before you start doing whatever field you're doing, and that doesn't mean something out of a vending machine, but get something in the body, and then it, when you eat your lunch break, cut it back a little bit. And then when you eat dinner, cut it way back so you're eating like a pauper. And unfortunately, I've made the mistake down through the years. When I lived in Peoria, I covered dentistry for 4 emergency rooms, and I was out all hours of the night and day. And I didn't necessarily take care of my body as well as I should have. But earlier in my career, I used to jog 10 miles, 8 to 10 miles every night. And because of my amputated foot, I have to run flat-footed instead of on the front like a normal person would jog. So one day I'm jogging in Southern California, and a guy jogs up behind me. And he said, "You're running all wrong." I said, "Is that a fact?" He said, I'm an orthopedic surgeon. And I said, well, I'm a Symes amputation. And he burst out laughing and said, nah, you're running just fine. And my neighbor wanted me to join the fire department. They had a volunteer fire department in Loma Linda. And so I went up there, and the guy said, you got an amputated foot or leg or something. I said, yeah, good observation. He said, well, to be on a fire department, you got to run up 8 stories and down in so many minutes, and we're going to clock you. If you can do that, you can be on the fire department. And I had only been out of the Marines a couple of years, and I was in great shape. I said, yeah, no problem. So I ran up the 8 stories with a big pile of stuff on my back, came back down, and they said, wow, I guess you're going to be on the fire department. So I spent a couple of years in college, and between college and going to dental school, of being on the fire department. It was incredibly interesting. You go into a burning house that they're destroying intentionally, and they tell you how to hang on to the hose. And so I've been able, when I'm in great shape, to do wonderful things. Well, about 2017, I started having hip problems. And all the doctor wanted to do was give me opiates. And I said, I really don't want any opiates. And so I found a different doctor, and I had terrible back pain then too. And she said, there's nothing wrong with your back. And I said, really, why does it hurt? She said, because whoever made your artificial foot has it a half inch too long. I said, you got to be kidding me. I've been suffering 8 years. So she said, go down to prosthetics. It'll adjust your foot. Within 8 months, you'll get your left hand back. I said, well, I am right-handed. And they said, yeah, you need carpal tunnel surgery on the right hand. So she sent me over to Fort Meade because I'm a retired Marine. They got me on the gurney, doped me up, and the fire alarm goes off. Everybody leaves, and I think I'm going to be a crispy critter in this hospital. In about 15 minutes, they came back, and I said, you guys have an amazing bedside manner. And they said, oh, we knew it was a drill. And I said, but I didn't know that. I'm thinking I'm going to be burned alive here. So I've had a lot of colorful incidences in my life. But the main thing I learned was take care of your body. Follow the principles of health, and you'll live a lot longer than somebody who doesn't. And thank you so much for attending. We'll see you next Sunday.

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You can help give them more tomorrows. 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
2: WCBN. This hour from Town Hall, I'm Mary Rose. Secretary of State Marco Rubio is putting a spotlight on Cuba.
3: Cuba's in a lot of trouble because, unfortunately for them, it's run by a bunch of incompetent communists. And being communist is bad. Being an incompetent communist is like the worst.
2: And he says something needs to be done.
3: Hopefully there'll be a good outcome there for them. There needs to be. It's 90 miles from our shores. And having a failed state 90 miles from our shores is a threat to the national security of the United States.
2: Ethiopians are preparing to vote in an election that the ruling party is expected to win by a landslide.
4: Ethiopia has 50 million registered voters out of a population of 130 million. This election's main themes include national reconciliation and development. Voters will elect members of the House of Representatives, who will then vote for a prime minister. The incumbent prime minister's Prosperity Party is expected to maintain the majority of the House seats.
2: Correspondent Andrew Stewart. Police in Hawaii have charged a 36-year-old man with killing three people.
5: The Hawaii Police Department reports Jacob Daniel Baker has been jailed without bail and is scheduled to appear in court Monday. Police say Baker has been charged with counts of first and second degree murder. Authorities say Baker killed three men in their 60s and 70s. He was arrested after a search of Hawaii's Big Island. Residents of the island's rural Puna community say Baker had been living there in exchange for work, but recently had become threatening. John Scott reporting.
2: A meteor streaking across southern New England caused the sonic boom heard by millions Saturday afternoon. NASA confirmed a fireball passed over Massachusetts Saturday at about 75,000 miles per hour and released energy equivalent to roughly 300 tons of TNT when it broke apart. More on these stories at townhall.com.
6: From the Fox 45 Weather Authority team, I'm meteorologist Justin Chambers. Starting off cool for your Sunday morning as we head toward the afternoon. A little less breezy, highs in the mid to upper 70s, so slightly warmer. We'll be a bit warmer as well on Monday to start off meteorological summer, and then we'll see those numbers dip again before warming up nicely toward the end of next week. From the Fox 45 Weather Authority, I'm meteorologist Justin Chambers for Talk Radio 680 WCBM.
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7: Hello there, and thanks for tuning into this week's show. I'm your host, Chris McKay, and I'm really happy to have you along today as we explore and discover the secrets to health and wellness. 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Okay, folks, this is going to be a great show. We're going to talk about food cravings, low energy, high blood sugar, digestive problems, high cholesterol, sluggish metabolism, high blood pressure, pain. This list goes on and on. My guest today is Dr. Brent Agin. He's an MD with a focus in wellness and prevention. Dr. Agin has authored two books. The first one is Healthy Aging for Dummies, and the second one is called Superfoods for Dummies. He sees patients of all ages and maintains a diverse array of clientele, including professional athletes and celebrities. He's going to debunk everything you thought you knew about dieting and explain how those extra pounds, that spare tire around your waist, is not your fault. He's going to talk about what it is that's actually causing that. Dr. Agin, welcome to the show. Thanks for taking time out of your busy schedule to be with us today.
8: Thank you, Chris. I'm excited to be here.
7: All right. So I want to get right in. I mean, look, we are dealing as a society, we are dealing with obesity like we've never seen before. Diet after diet seems to fail. Blood sugar levels have gone wild. I mean, what's going on out there?
8: Let's get right into it, Chris. And I'm going to ask you a question.
7: Okay.
8: Why do you think we're gaining weight?
7: We eat too much and we don't exercise.
8: I wish it was that simple, but there's more to it. If it was that simple, we wouldn't have such a problem with our children. Why are we seeing 6-month-olds obese?
7: Well, that's a good question, because I guess, you know, you're not going to have a 6-month-old that's going to exercise more, right?
8: That's exactly the point. And I actually brought you a can of infant formula, and this is a way we can start seeing what the problem is.
7: Okay.
8: Take a look at this and just give me the first ingredient.
7: Corn syrup.
8: There you go. High fructose corn syrup. And it's actually being introduced to us at a very early age.
7: Corn syrup is sugar, right?
8: That's correct. It's a way to make sugar in a process form, but the bodies can't handle it the way they do with natural sugar. This processing of foods is really what's driving the hunger in this vicious cycle of obesity.
7: That's scary. So really, from the time that we're kids, we're being exposed to this.
8: Yeah, it's very scary. What we have going on today is this vicious weight gain cycle. Too much sugar in our foods, which inactivates leptin, the hormone that tells our brains that we're full. So we have the starving brains, which then keeps us eating past our full point. People don't want to be obese. People don't want to be overweight.
7: Right.
8: And it's just the same way as that people don't want to be addicted to drugs.
7: Yeah.
8: But they can't stop. And what's driving that is the body keeps telling you to eat more.
7: So what can we do then to stop our sugar addiction and lose the weight?
8: Well, Chris, I'm here to talk to you about this new weight loss formula. It's called Skinny D.
7: Skinny D. Okay, I like that.
8: It is a nutrient-rich liquid meal replacement drink that's clinically proven to provide a high degree of overall nutrition, and it helps you wean off the sugar addiction.
7: Okay.
8: Skinny D was designed to reduce the appetite, increase metabolism, it's low calorie, and it's very safe for diabetics as well as pre-diabetics.
7: Okay.
8: That's where the D in Skinny D comes from.
7: So what makes this so unique compared to what's already out there?
8: The first thing is that we've packed an enormous amount of nutritional value into this concentrate. One of the best appetite suppressants is good nutrition. It's packed full of plant extracts, amino acids, fiber, antioxidants, and adaptogens, ingredients that help reduce cravings, reduce appetite, and in 20 calories, and it's perfect for weight loss and general nutrition.
7: Now, how quickly do you start to see the pounds come off?
8: Within 72 hours, you're going to start seeing a good amount of weight coming
7: really?
8: Off. Yeah.
7: So what can you expect when you start taking your Skinny D formula?
8: Well, from the minute you start using Skinny D, your body's going to start learning when to shut off, when mm-hmm. to stop eating,
7: mm-hmm.
8: and that leads into all the other health benefits. I mean, lowering cholesterol, increase in sustained energy, normalization of blood sugars,
7: mm-hmm.
8: less pain in the body by reduced inflammation, better mood, less anxiety, better digestion, better metabolism and absorption of nutrients. You're going to start seeing your skin looks better, your nails are look better, you're going to look better.
7: Can you share some stories, some results that you're seeing from your patients?
8: The great thing is that I have success stories from people with diabetes, people who are obese, from people that are just looking to maintain good general health,
7: mm-hmm.
8: from young people, old people. I mean, Skinny D can fit into everybody's diet. One of my patients, she was a diabetic, really kind of had just given up. I mean, she had tried multiple different diet options, but you know, just the pounds weren't coming off. And she also just couldn't find any way to control her blood sugars.
7: Yeah.
8: So she had almost given up on life. I got her to try Skinny D and mm-hmm. said, you know, let's replace one meal
7: mm-hmm.
8: and then just eat a little bit more sensible and come back and see me in a month. And 60 days later, she came back. She had lost about 22 pounds and was almost in tears. And she explained a situation, and she had actually went to an amusement park and for the first time in about 11 years was able to walk around the amusement park and not get pushed in a wheelchair.
7: Wow.
8: And that's because she lost the weight. She had energy. And finally, some quality of life.
7: Yeah. Well, I want to take a minute here and let you listeners know that if you want to try Dr. Agin's Skinny D weight loss formula, there is a special toll-free number you can call. 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
8: Hey, Chris, can I say something real quick?
7: Sure.
8: For all of you that have made the decision to try Skinny D and then take the first step in losing weight, one of the things I would like to include is a free copy of my 9 weight loss secrets you need to know. 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
7: 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Okay, if you're just joining us, with me today is Dr. Brent Agin. He's an MD. He has a focus on wellness and prevention through an integrative approach. Dr. Agin is here today to talk about why we struggle to lose weight. And really, we're talking about the core of this problem being high fructose corn syrup in terms of being overweight, being obese, and the health problems that are created because of that. Dr. Agin's been sharing with us a new formula that he's put together. It's a weight loss formula called Skinny D. It's designed to help really kind of wean us from this sugar addiction that we have, but do so in a very smart way. So, Dr. Agin, can you recap for my listeners that might just be joining us, what's going on out there?
8: We're in a situation where the foods we eat are driving us to want more of the same foods.
7: Mm-hmm.
8: Most of them have high fructose corn syrup, which is something our body just does not handle. It changes the way our body's metabolism works, causes your brain to want more food, and it causes this vicious cycle of overeating, becoming obese, and the research supports that.
7: And what is some of that research?
8: Well, back around 1990, Princeton did some studies. What they did is they took a group of rats that were able to eat as much food as they wanted to.
7: Okay.
8: And then they had another group of rats that ate just a small amount of high fructose corn syrup. The high fructose corn syrup rats ended up with obesity and had all of the signs of metabolic syndrome, which is basically what we're facing now.
7: From that standpoint, maybe you can talk a little bit about how your Skinny D formula then kind of breaks that cycle.
8: Skinny D was scientifically developed and is clinically proven to give the body nutrients that it needs to stop cravings and shut off the hormones that are stopping the brain
7: mm-hmm.
8: from telling you you're full.
7: Mm-hmm.
8: It's a natural formula, and nutrients and nutrition is your best appetite suppressant and best advocate for weight loss.
7: Mm-hmm. Now, what if you don't have any weight to lose? Is this something you could just use to get the nutrients that your body needs?
8: Well, let me ask you this, Chris. Do you eat breakfast every day?
7: No. I have coffee. Does that count?
8: That's the problem. Most people don't eat breakfast. They get up in the morning. They have a cup of coffee. They might not eat again till noon. And it's already a stress on the body just not eating overnight. Skinny D is the perfect solution. It's a very quick, very nutritionally packed concentrate.
7: Mm-hmm.
8: They can put in a bottle of water, walk out the door, there's their breakfast.
7: And how long would you use this for? Is this something that you could just keep using?
8: I suggest you do.
7: Okay.
8: Because if we look at statistics, 92% of dieters fail. The cookie diets, prepackaged meal diets, they're not working. So when we're talking about Skinny D, we found a successful option. Just stay with it, and long-term weight loss can definitely be achieved.
7: Well, what do people tell you about their experience with your Skinny D formula?
8: Chris, I got to tell you, we get phone calls, emails, letters. Here's a letter we received from JC. It says, when I first started taking Skinny D, my cholesterol was a little high. I now have perfect lab results. I have more energy than I ever had. Since drinking the delicious Skinny D, I feel more alert on my 9-to-5 job. Not to mention, finally able to wear some items that were hanging in the back of my closet with price tags still on them. It's a new day. I'm not at my goal yet, but when I'm there, Facebook will see me.
7: You know, that says a lot.
8: It's very powerful, and this is an opportunity for someone to get rid of the yo-yo dieting. Mm-hmm. 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
9: Yeah, I think that's really great. 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I'll give it to you one more time. 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Well, what do you think, folks? I bet you never knew that high fructose corn syrup is in so many of our foods, and that's really what's causing overeating. But Dr. Agin has been telling us about this new way to effectively drop the weight through his formula called Skinny D. It's a meal replacement. It's going to help you feel full. It's going to help you deal with your cravings. And then secondarily, which I think is very unique, is going to give you all of the nutrients that your body needs so that you're not starving yourself, right?
8: Yes. Starvation is a stress on the body, and it's very similar to what bears do when they hibernate.
9: No kidding.
8: Bears try to slow down their metabolism by hormonal changes, and it's no different what happens in starvation programs, and that is why the rebound effect is so dramatic. People get off of these diets, and they just look at foods, and they start to gain weight.
9: It seems that way, doesn't it?
8: It's true.
9: Now, is that also why you kind of hit these plateaus?
8: Yeah, that's correct. In our research, we did have plateaus, but they were very short-lived. Plateaus are inevitable, and it's actually kind of the body resetting itself.
9: Mm-hmm.
8: But to have short plateaus is really what makes the scientific breakthrough with Skinny D. I mean, it was formulated to work in a program that would minimize plateaus mm-hmm. and keep people losing weight in a nice, steady fashion.
9: Wow. Well, I want to talk about the studies in a minute, but before we do that, I took the liberty of going to the supermarket and I picked up what would appear to be a similar meal replacement drink, and it actually has a little seal on it that says for diabetics. So if we do a comparison here in terms of this versus your Skinny D formula, what's different about these two?
8: Well, first, just go ahead and start reading the ingredients.
9: Okay. All right. This has water and then corn maltodextrin.
8: Oh, and what do you think that is?
9: Since it has fructose nearby, it might be high fructose corn syrup.
8: Yeah. There's a lot of interesting ways on labels that you can hide the actual ingredients.
9: This is kind of scary, right? Because this is for people with diabetes, and yet you're putting sugar back in the body.
8: Yeah, reading labels is confusing.
9: Yeah.
8: The marketing ploys out there saying 100% natural, but yet they're still full of high fructose corn syrup. How can that be? It gets very difficult to figure out what do I really eat. Replace a meal with Skinny D, and then try to choose foods that are more whole, raw foods.
9: Mm-hmm.
8: You're going to have results. Your bodies do not defy physics. If you eat that way, you're going to get results. It's plain and simple.
9: I want to talk a little bit about the studies mm-hmm. for Skinny D. Can we talk about some of the studies that were done?
8: Yeah, we did a few trials.
9: Mm-hmm.
8: The most recent trial, from the weight loss standpoint, the average weight loss in 2 weeks was 18.2 pounds.
9: 18.2 pounds?
8: 8.7 pounds in the first 72 hours. That was the average weight loss of participants. 6 week weight loss, 28.4 pounds.
9: Holy moly.
8: It's a lot of weight.
9: It is a lot of weight. Time.
8: Yeah, let's talk a little bit about the health part.
9: Okay.
8: And this is the important part from the medical standpoint. Everybody had a drop in cholesterol, but the average drop of cholesterol was 20 points.
9: That's amazing.
8: Yeah. And I will say this time and time again is that good nutrition is your best advocate for weight loss and is definitely the best appetite suppressant.
9: And this is safe. Is there anything you have to worry about here?
8: It's very safe. Kids can drink it. Elders can drink it.
9: And it tastes good?
8: Tastes delicious. And I have one and I was waiting for you to ask that because I want you to try it.
9: Okay. All right. Well, I'll try it.
8: Yeah. I'll try some.
9: So let me get some water here. Let me just pour it in a glass. Okay. So I'm going to pour this in. All right. Mix it up. But you said sip it, right?
8: If you drink it very fast, your body might not even have time to say, okay, you're
9: that
8: full.
9: Tastes good.
8: Yeah. It's
9: a taste.
8: Good. Yeah. It has to taste good.
9: Yeah. And I can definitely see doing this. And this is only 20 calories, you said, right?
8: Only 20 calories. It's really a very positive, powerful meal replacement mm-hmm. that sets people in a position to better their health. You have to understand that this is a great opportunity to stop being a statistic. When you start to get into Skinny D, we already know you're going to look and feel better. I mean, and we know that people want to see the difference. They want to see the weight loss. They want to look better. But that's just part of it. Energy level, enjoying your life, being mm-hmm. able to have the energy to get through days and be productive at work and go enjoy your family and opportunities in life, normalizing blood sugars, reducing risk of mm-hmm. diabetes,
9: mm-hmm.
8: pain, high fructose corn syrup and highly processed foods drive inflammation. It's an inflammatory process in the body, but it also causes joint pain. It causes migraines. It causes all sorts of pain syndromes in the body.
9: Mm-hmm.
8: And Skinny D is a great opportunity to reduce pain. Better your mood. Start enjoying life a little bit better. Less bloating, gas, digestion. Improve heart health, reducing your risk of strokes and heart attacks.
9: Mm-hmm.
8: You're bettering your immune system. When you have stress on the body, your immune system is one of the first things that is punished.
9: Mm-hmm.
8: Your skin looking better, acne going away. It's just endless.
9: Wow. Well, again, I'd love to hear some more of what your patients have had to say.
8: Well, like I said, Chris, we get all kinds of feedback from Skinny D users. Do we have time to read a few more letters?
9: Sure.
8: Here's another one. I decided to try Skinny D, not being sure of what I was getting into. However, it turned out to be very easy. Drinking the liquid was quick, easy, and tasty. I never felt hungry. I was surprised with the amount of weight I lost. I lost over 15 inches on the program and couldn't be happier with the results.
9: Wow, 15 inches. That's a lot.
8: That's a lot. And look at the statements that were in that small paragraph there. Quick, easy, and tasty, and I never felt hungry.
9: Yeah.
8: That was all what we were talking about.
9: Wow. Wow. Well, again, folks, if you like what you're hearing here and you want to try Dr. Agin's Skinny D weight loss formula, there is a special number that you can call today. 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And Dr. Agin, you're going to include a little something extra, right?
8: That's correct. And it's a free copy of my 9 weight loss secrets you need to know. It talks about how to boost your sluggish metabolism, how much exercise you really need each day, powerful foods proven to reduce belly fat, and natural diabetic secrets that every diabetic needs to know.
9: I think that's really great. Again, folks, this is a great offer. Remember, Skinny D, Skinny Me, this could be you. And all you have to do is call the number. That number is 1-800-664-1178. And look, you have absolutely nothing to lose here because Skinny D is guaranteed to be safe and effective or your money back. So again, that number to call is 1-800-664-1178. Well, folks, I don't know about you, but this is really interesting. I'm learning a ton here about why we struggle so much with trying to lose weight, really coming back to this high fructose corn syrup and how it's in practically everything we eat. Our bodies are having a tremendous difficulty trying to process it because it's not a natural form of sugar. But we've been talking with Dr. Agin about a way to deal with that, and it's called Skinny D. It uses new technology, key nutrients that are specifically selected and clinically proven to help stop these cravings, help you feel satisfied, but at the same time, help you drop that weight. And coming back to this high fructose corn syrup, if it's so addictive, why are we still seeing this out there? I mean, we became aware with cigarettes. It doesn't mean that everybody stopped smoking, but on the other hand, at least the awareness is there.
8: The high fructose corn syrup is a problem that's not going anywhere anytime soon. It's just, it's so inexpensive that it's just too easy to put in all of our foods. I mean, it's in ketchup, it's in yogurts, it's in cereals, it's in baby formulas, it's in things that are supposed to help diabetics. It's in all of our foods. And this is exactly why I developed Skinny D, to make it easier on all of you listeners to improve your health and lose weight.
9: Mm-hmm. And I think that's what it's, you know, at the end of the day, that's what it's about, to truly have a solution. I mean, what would you tell someone listening right now that's kind of thinking that same thing? This sounds good, but you know what? I've tried everything, nothing works, and I'm checking out. Sorry.
8: Well, I say give it one more try. And if you are one of those listeners that have just feel like giving up, just understand you're not alone. There are a lot of people that were not asking to be in this position, and it's not your fault. Skinny D is a liquid that has the right vitamins and nutrients in it to help people lose weight and help them hold their cravings down, give them the nutrients to have their body run efficiently. We have research to support it. There's clinical trials to show that it is effective. Just give it one more try.
9: Well, who can benefit from your Skinny D formula?
8: Everybody. Yeah, everybody. And that's the truth. Any age, 20s, 30s, 40s, you know, in my practice, I've seen a large portion of the population that are getting into their 40s and 50s and 60s now that are looking more than ever now to stay vital and stay vigorous and have the zest for life. And if you want to live a long, productive life and enjoy your hobbies and your family and travel, you have to lose weight. It's the first thing you have to do. You have to lose weight. You're going to get all the health benefits with it. And so that happens at all ages.
9: Well, we got to start winding things down here. What can Skinny D do for someone listening right now that is interested in what we've been talking about?
8: Well, the list is long, but I'll try to wrap it up here. You're going to start losing weight at a pretty quick pace. You're going to start seeing your skin looks better. Your nails are look better. People are going to look better, but that's not where it stops. People are going to get more energy. They're going to lower their cholesterol, maintain their blood sugars, reduce pain by decreasing inflammation in the body. And by doing that, you're going to have better moods. You're going to be less depressed, sleep better. You're just going to get a better sense of well-being. This is an opportunity to really improve overall health.
9: Well, Dr. Agin, unfortunately, we have only a few minutes left here. Is there anything else that you want to share with our listeners today before we sign off?
8: Well, I could keep going for a while, but the biggest point is that this is a very good investment in health and could be the least expensive health benefit you could possibly get yourself involved in. We just talked about all the benefits that you can see from this product, and it has huge rewards. People owe it to themselves to give this a try and see if they can better their lives, and just don't give up. That's the biggest thing. Give this a try and start enjoying life.
9: I think that's great advice. And Dr. Agin, again, thank you so much for taking time out of your busy schedule to be with us today.
8: Thank you.
9: All right, folks. Well, here is your last chance. 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And be sure to join us again next week for another great show. I'm Chris McKay. Have a great day, everybody.
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9: Hello and welcome to another edition of Discoveries in Health. I'm your host, Chris McKay, and I'm really glad you're with me today because today we're going to be talking about an issue that affects each and every one of us, and that's stress. And believe it or not, whether it's job stress, financial stress, family stress, or even the little things that we're told not to stress about, any form of stress takes a serious physical toll on your body. But don't worry, because there is something you can do about your stress. And joining me today on the phone is Dr. Michael Pincus. And Dr. Pincus is going to talk about stress and give us some great information on things that we can do to reduce or even eliminate the negative effects that daily stress has on our bodies. For those of you that may not know Dr. Pincus, he is a nationally recognized authority on natural and alternative health. He's worked with top Hollywood celebrities, professional and Olympic athletes, and he continues to be involved in the latest research into today's top health concerns. And Dr. Pincus, thanks so much for being with us today.
10: Thanks, Chris. Great to be with you.
9: So let's get right into this whole stress issue. You know, stress is such a normal part of our daily routine these days, but why should we all be concerned about it? And more specifically, what's going on in our bodies and what are the warning signs that we should be looking for?
10: Well, you know, there's 2 ways to look at stress. One is what we call mental stress.
9: Uh-huh.
10: And the other is how stress affects your body. As a doctor, I'm more interested in how it affects your body.
9: Sure.
10: So the way stress affects the body is this. When a person's under stress, the body transposes the stress into tension.
9: Okay.
10: And your muscles end up contracting. And everyone feels that in their upper back and neck. You feel the tightness.
9: Right.
10: As a doctor, I'm more concerned about the muscles that you don't feel, such as the muscles in the arteries.
9: Oh, okay.
10: That tighten up. And the muscles, the heart is a giant muscle.
9: Oh, right.
10: And the muscles in and around your digestive tract.
9: Mm-hmm, mm-hmm.
10: Because these are the things that are resulting in heart disease, digestive difficulties. And I want to talk a little bit in your show today about nutrition because there are 2 nutrients that completely handle the body in terms of stress.
11: Okay.
10: Now, according to the research that I've been involved with, it's as simple as calcium and magnesium.
11: Calcium and magnesium.
10: Right.
11: Okay.
12: When you're deficient in calcium and magnesium, a lot of things can happen. Calcium, magnesium, for example, is needed in order to go to sleep at night. And how many people do you know that just don't sleep well? You wake up tired, your body hurts more, pretty soon it starts to wear you down, and pretty soon you get sick and you have a condition. If people are suffering from pain and osteoporosis and fibromyalgia and cramps in their legs and weird illnesses, so there's something wrong with this picture. And it has to do with not how much calcium someone's taking in their diet or how many calcium supplements or how many antacids you chew. It has to do with simple absorption. Is that calcium getting absorbed into your body?
11: With calcium being something to deal with stress, isn't calcium for building bones?
10: Well, yes, okay.
11: Yeah.
10: And it does build your teeth. But you see, 1% of the calcium actually circulates in your blood.
12: So when that 1% starts to drop, it could affect your heart, your brain, your kidneys, your organs, and your body shuts down, actually dies.
11: Wow.
10: And so 1% of the calcium always has to be in your system. And there's two sources of calcium. One is in the diet.
11: Yeah.
10: And two is from the bones themselves.
11: The body will absorb it back from the bones if it needs it?
10: That's right.
11: I see.
10: And what you just discussed right now leads to one of the major causes of a condition that's affecting 25 million Americans right now, which is called osteoporosis.
11: Right.
10: Which is a weakening of the bone.
11: Now, and that's due to the body deriving the calcium from the bones instead of from nutrition.
10: Yep.
11: Okay.
10: And so what we have to do is we have to find a way to put calcium back in the diet. Now, you think that would be really easy.
11: Sure, just drink milk.
10: Just drink milk or, you know, eat a lot of green leafy vegetables and that sort of thing. But first of all, people don't do that.
11: Right.
10: And second of all, the quality of the calcium that comes from our diet has been decreasing in the last 50 years.
11: Really?
10: Yeah, because things like pasteurization, food that are irradiated, the calcium is leached from the soils.
12: And people are taking medications that block it. So
10: the actual calcium is not being absorbed in the body.
11: Okay.
10: And then you see people taking Tums and calcium supplements. You know, they buy at the health food store, drugstore.
11: Right, right.
10: But these calciums don't absorb in the body.
11: That's interesting.
10: For a couple reasons. One, when you take, let's say, an antacid that has the calcium in it, like a Tums, first of all, calcium does not absorb in the body unless it's in an acidic environment. But see, what happens when you take a Tums? It's an antacid.
11: Oh, okay.
10: So even if you're getting calcium in the antacid itself, it's not being absorbed.
11: I see, because it has to be in an acid environment for it to be absorbed.
10: Exactly.
11: Okay.
10: Now, we have a product called the CalMax formula.
12: My CalMax formula is natural,
10: and the difference is that
12: it's a powder. And what happens is you put in hot water, and you mix it up, and you drink it down. So it's in a liquid instead of a pill.
10: And it absorbs into your system.
11: Wow. So that solves that problem then.
10: Well, yeah, because when calcium and magnesium are in a liquid state, it absorbs 10 times better than in any other state.
11: Wow. That's great. Matter of fact, yes, I'm reading the can right now. It says a fast-absorbing calcium and magnesium beverage powder.
12: Well, it comes down to absorption. One of the ways to tell if you're not absorbing calcium is take a look at what drugs you're taking. Are you on high blood pressure medication? Do you need something for your kidneys? Are you on pain medications? Do you need sleeping pills? If the calcium and especially the magnesium is being absorbed,
11: mm-hmm.
12: you're not going to suffer from all these things. My CalMax formula does absorb incredibly in the body. The thing is that when you take my CalMax formula, it's not like, well, will I feel better? I have thousands of people writing me say, Dr. Pincus, I can't believe it. 30 minutes after I took the CalMax, the pain in my wrist went away, or I was able to sleep for the first time in years. I mean, this is really amazing.
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13: 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If you're just joining us, I've got Dr. Michael Pincus on the phone today, and we're talking about something that we're all too familiar with these days, and that's stress. And we're finding out about the damage that everyday stress can do to our bodies, the warning signs that we should be aware of, and what we can do to alleviate and even eliminate the effects of stress. And Dr. Pincus, you were talking earlier about calcium and magnesium and how we need these nutrients in our bodies to fight the effects of stress, and how your CalMax formula can help us in this battle against stress. I'd like to talk

0: In fact, let me just read a list of some of the conditions associated with magnesium deficiencies.
1: Okay.
0: You have attention deficit disorder, Alzheimer's, anxiety, asthma, autism, chronic fatigue syndrome, congestive heart disease, constipation, diabetes, fibromyalgia, high blood pressure, insomnia, migraine headaches, multiple sclerosis, muscle cramps, Parkinson's, osteoporosis, and the list just goes on and on and on.
1: And this is associated with a lack of magnesium in the body?
0: Simply a lack of magnesium.
1: Holy cow.
0: So it's nothing to really mess around with. Now what happens is this. You need the magnesium in your body in order for the calcium to be absorbed.
1: Oh, so it's a necessary thing in order to get the first component, which is calcium.
0: That's right. They work in combination with each other. Now, there's many more practical applications of this CalMax formula.
1: Mm-hmm.
0: First of all, like I said, you drink it, so it gets into your system.
1: Okay.
0: And one of the first things we use it for in our clinic is for people who are under a lot of stress and they can't sleep well at night. It works better than anything I've ever seen for people that have trouble sleeping.
1: Really?
0: Because it relaxes your body, and you actually feel the relaxation after you drink a cup of the CalMax formula.
1: Hmm. Interesting.
0: Now, the other thing that it's really, really good for are people who are in pain.
1: Okay.
0: And I have a whole bunch of stories to tell you and case studies of people actually taking the CalMax formula and getting rid of pain. And this is including arthritic type pain, fibromyalgia, which is a form of arthritis, back pain, muscle spasms, migraine headaches. There's a whole category of areas I'd like to discuss with you.
1: Wow, that's fantastic. Some of those things that you've named seem to be age-related or things that we experience as we grow older. Is there a link there?
0: Yeah, there's a vicious circle that I'd like to discuss. What happens is that when a person has a magnesium deficiency, specifically mm-hmm. magnesium, they don't absorb their foods well. And so they go into what we call malabsorption syndrome,
1: okay.
0: which millions and millions of Americans have. And it's not like you feel sick or, you know, this or that. You might be over time just starting to feel more tired and tired and tired.
1: Mm-hmm.
0: And that's just a real gradual over time type of thing. And a lot of people justify that they're getting old and they just need more rest or whatever.
1: Right, that's what I would think.
0: Now what happens is that when you get less absorption, you actually increase the deficiency in your system of magnesium.
1: Wow.
0: And that starts to take the calcium out of the bones. You start getting bone loss. You start getting muscle loss because it also reduces the muscle mass. And pretty soon, before you know it, you are feeling old.
1: Yeah.
0: And your body's actually starting to manifest it.
1: Wow. All due to a simple lack of these nutrients.
0: Calcium, magnesium. Now, let me tell you, and it is simple. The problem in being a doctor and a researcher is how do you get this into the system? The formula that we have, the CalMax formula, is so fantastic because it's in a powdered form. You take hot water and you put it in a cup, take a teaspoon of this powder and mix it in.
1: Yeah.
0: And you drink this cup down.
1: That's great. Well,
0: the absorption rate is really incredible because it actually goes right into your bloodstream.
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0: 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Well, if you're just joining us, I've got Dr. Michael Pincus on the phone today, and he's telling us about stress and how important it is to ensure that you've got the proper nutrients in your system, specifically calcium and magnesium, and how much of an impact that has on our overall health. So I guess one of the things that people should really be aware of is, because this isn't an instant thing that triggers you to say, oh, I'm sick, but, you know, instead happens gradually over time, it's very possible that people might not even be aware that there is a deficiency of calcium and magnesium in their body.
2: Well, that's the thing, is that deficiencies are not like, a water main breaking where you have a real noticeable thing. Deficiencies
0: right.
2: are little drips, little leaks here and there. And so what we have is a cumulative effect where a person starts to go downhill just a little bit at a time.
0: Yeah.
2: To the point where they don't realize how bad they've actually gotten before it's too late.
0: Hmm. Dr. Pincus, you had mentioned insomnia. We talked about that a little bit. What about back pain?
2: Calcium magnesium is excellent for back pain because the calcium goes into the muscles.
0: Mm-hmm.
2: The magnesium actually helps the transmitters in the nerve. And when you take this CalMax formula, many times it will calm your back pain.
0: Wow.
2: I know I a couple years ago, I herniated a disc in my back.
0: Mm-hmm.
2: And I was trying everything, and I took out the CalMax formula, and I drank it, and I couldn't believe the difference. Within about a half hour, I was functional again.
0: Hmm.
2: Now, it wasn't completely gone, but I drank it over a 10-day period,
0: yeah.
2: And it completely alleviated the problem.
0: Now, what about heart disease?
2: Well, heart disease is something you have to watch out for, both dietarily and going down the genetic line.
0: Yeah.
2: And if anyone has any history of heart disease or you've even had bypass surgery, you should be on this CalMax formula. And I can't say that without enough emphasis because it's something that will completely give you a new lease on life.
0: Isn't that amazing? We had talked about arthritis. What about joint pain?
2: Well, the arthritic joints really respond to this, and I recently gave a can of this to a lady who was suffering from fibromyalgia, where she was having pain in just about every joint in her body.
0: Mm-hmm.
2: It could be in her knee, it could be in her neck, it could be in her elbow, and I gave it to her 1 week, and I saw her the next week, and I swear, Chris, I did not recognize her.
0: Really?
2: Just as a lady that was 64 years old, and the first time I saw her, she looked like she was 84 years old, and the week later, she was bright, she had a beautiful smile, her eyes were gleaming, and I honestly had to ask my wife who this lady was, and sure enough, she was the one who took a week of the formula, the CalMax formula, and she said she got a really good week of sleep for the first time in years.
0: Wow.
2: And that her pain was much better, and she ordered 3 more cans for me.
0: Wow.
2: She was giving it out to her friend.
0: That's amazing.
2: And when I use this with the professional athletes, I'm a doctor for the U.S. Olympic team, and I had a number of athletes using this before their events so they could sleep well, and they'd wake up and their muscles were in real relaxed shape.
0: Wow. You really wouldn't think that such a small component of your normal diet can make such a profound impact over the way that you feel.
2: Well, see, what's happened, Chris, is that in the last 50 years, the American diet has greatly changed, and the nutrition has greatly changed.
0: Mm-hmm.
2: And add to that the medications. Many people are on blood pressure medications or anti-anxiety drugs or heart medications, and many of these things also block the absorption of calcium and magnesium in the system.
0: Wow.
2: So the very drugs that are treating the conditions that your body is experiencing, because it's deficient in calcium and magnesium, it's also blocking further absorption.
3: Isn't that something?
2: So it's really a rat race out there.
3: Yeah, it sounds like it's a vicious circle.
2: It sure is. And what are you going to do? So my formula is try the things that are simple first.
3: Yeah.
2: You have nothing to lose. This is not going to hurt you. Put it that way.
3: Yeah.
2: You have nothing to lose.
0: All right, folks, again, if you want to get a free book about calcium and magnesium and try Dr. Pincus's CalMax formula, there is a special toll-free number to call. 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If you just tuned in, we're talking with Dr. Michael Pincus about stress and the negative effects that everyday stress has on your body, whether it's job stress, financial stress, family stress. Any form of stress takes a serious physical toll on your body. And Dr. Pincus, you were talking about how your CalMax formula can help us in this battle against stress. And I guess this is something everyone should be aware of, whether you're 24 or 94.
2: Well, I've used it for many, many years as a younger person, and now as I'm aging as well, I use this, and it definitely helps me sleep better.
3: Mm-hmm.
2: It helps control the stress of the workaday world, and many people will just be amazed how this actually works.
4: Because our formula has a chemical reaction that occurs before you actually ingest it.
3: Mm-hmm.
4: CalMax is pre-dissolved. It doesn't get lodged in your system. And so what happens is that when people drink the CalMax, it's like an infusion into your body. It's like, whoa, it's like decompressing. And so people who are in pain, they take the CalMax, the calcium magnesium gets into the muscles and it starts to relax it.
0: Dr. Pincus, you talked earlier about how stress affects your energy, and I'd like you to elaborate a little bit more on that subject, if you would. I mean, does stress really affect our energy levels?
4: Good question, because energy is like the biggest thing right now. Like people, chronic fatigue syndrome, PMS, and fibromyalgia, it's like wiping people out. And that's the key to low energy, is a lot of it's caused by pain, feeling old, your joints don't move well. This kind of wipes you out. It drains your energy, and then you get tired and you go to sleep. Guess what? You don't sleep. Now, I'm telling you, like, common scenarios due to a lack of calcium and magnesium in your system. When you have the CalMax, and the first thing that happens, you take it 20 minutes before you go to bed,
3: mm-hmm.
4: you get a good night's sleep, and you wake up feeling refreshed, and your energy comes back.
0: Is CalMax safe? I mean, you're telling us how powerful CalMax is, and I'm just wondering if you can ever take too much or if it's safe to take if you're already on any supplements or medications.
4: CalMax has never, ever been shown to interact poorly with any medication. Okay, it's 100% natural, it's safe. And, you know, our formula doesn't contain sugar, which is in a lot of calcium products. wheat, soy, gluten, lactose, or anything that people are trying to avoid. Calmax doesn't have any of that. But you see, the point is that if you're a person who's a diabetic, you're on high blood pressure, you've had bypass surgery, guess what? You are deficient. You are deficient in the calcium and magnesium.
3: Dr. Pincus, unfortunately, we're about out of time. Any parting thoughts? I mean, who can really benefit from this?
2: Well, I wish we had more time, because this product, I'll tell you, if you're over the age of 35, mm-hmm. you should definitely be taking the CalMax formula just daily on a preventative basis.
3: Yeah.
2: But if you're someone who's more of a senior citizen, or if you're someone who can't sleep well, or you're experiencing a lot of muscle cramps, a lot of aching in your body, this is an absolute. It's so simple, but it controls most every function in your whole body.
4: 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CalMax is so unique, it's something that I urge you to try, because CalMax can help you.
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7: News this hour from Town Hall, I'm Mary Rose. A new poll is shedding light on which Democrats are popular with voters right now as the party looks ahead to the presidential race in 2028.
8: The new Emerson College survey finds former Transportation Secretary Pete Buttigieg leading with 18% support. He's followed by California Governor Gavin Newsom, who's at 16%. Newsom is term limited as governor. Other Democrats who may run, AOC, she's polling at 11%, Pennsylvania Governor Josh Shapiro and former Vice President Kamala Harris tied at 10%. Laura Winters reporting.
7: A comment from New Mexico Governor Michelle Lujan Grisham is drawing sharp backlash, especially from conservatives.
9: Grisham saying Democrats don't need men's vote to win elections is being blasted by critics as divisive and dismissive. Conservative leaders and media are seizing on the remark, arguing it sidelines working class voters and fuels identity politics, while saying a renewed focus on jobs, taxes, and public safety are needed to win over both men and disaffected voters. Ken Lorman reporting.
7: Republicans in Texas are focused on getting the vote out in November now that primary voters have chosen Attorney General Ken Paxton as their candidate for U.S. Senate. Senate Majority Leader John Thune tells the Salem Radio Network he's spoken with Ken Paxton, who is laser focused on winning the midterm election in the fall.
10: We're making the pivot. He's all in, ready to go for the fall election and not taking any time off, already on the phone raising money and all the things you're going to have to do to be successful. 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
7: A growing rift is emerging in Virginia over a new statewide assault weapons ban, as some local officials say they won't enforce it.
13: Multiple prosecutors and sheriffs are pushing back against the law signed by Governor Abigail Spanberger, calling it unconstitutional. Spotsylvania County Commonwealth Attorney Ryan Mahaffey is leading the resistance, vowing his office will not enforce the July 1st ban. Officials in several other counties are joining in, citing Second Amendment protections and the rights of law-abiding citizens, setting up a potential legal showdown over gun policy in the state. John Scott reporting.
7: Flamingos are flocking to the Venetian Lagoon in record numbers as ecological efforts restore damaged wetlands. These stately pale pink birds, called fenicotton in Italian, started reappearing in the early 2000s. Environmental say their arrival signals the lagoon's health and suitability. Townhall.com. There's trouble in Hollywood.
14: On-location shoot days in L.A. have plunged more than 40% since 2022, with industry jobs down over 25%, and none of this year's Best Picture nominees filmed in Hollywood studios. Conservatives argue the collapse reflects overregulation, high taxes, and aggressive union pressures driving production out of California. They say states and countries offering lower costs and fewer restrictions are winning business, while L.A. loses jobs and investment. The conservative view, unless policymakers cut red tape and compete for production, Hollywood's slide and its economic fallout will continue. Ron Taylor reporting.
7: There will be a new NBA champion this year after the San Antonio Spurs knocked off the defending champion, Oklahoma City Thunder. The Spurs will take on the New York Knicks Wednesday. Game one will tip off. More on these stories at townhall.com.
15: From the Fox 45 Weather Authority team, I'm meteorologist Justin Chambers. Starting off cool for your Sunday morning as we head toward the afternoon. A little less breezy, highs in the mid to upper 70s, so slightly warmer. It'll be a bit warmer as well on Monday to start off meteorological summer, and then we'll see those numbers dip again before warming up nicely toward the end of next week. From the Fox 45 Weather Authority, I'm meteorologist Justin Chambers for Talk Radio 680 WCBM.
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20: More crazy audio from James Tallarico. You won't believe the insane euphemism that he has for women. We'll bring it to you today. Democratic Senate candidate Graham Plattner up in Maine said he wished that a U.S. Army combat veteran had died in that battle with the Taliban. That veteran, Purple Heart recipient Teddy Daniels, joins us live today to react to Plattner's insults. And we'll get the latest on Iran and whether President Trump is prepared to make a deal to end the conflict. Today is Friday, May 29th. I'm Scott Jennings reporting for Salem. And we're broadcasting live today from Louisville, Kentucky. On this day, 1942, on the advice of Nazi propaganda minister Joseph Goebbels, Adolf Hitler orders all Jews in occupied Paris to wear an identifying yellow star on the left side of their coats. Not that long ago, was it? As for today's news, I want to talk to you all today about something that's been on my mind lately. And today, several stories are in the news that solidified for me something that we need to grapple with as a political culture. And that is the callousness and disdain with which the American left has decided to treat women. Let me start in Northern Virginia, where just this week, a man was arrested for sexually assaulting a woman in a parking garage stairwell. Cristobal Vasquez Sanchez, age 25, that's the suspect here. Let me tell you about him. He's a criminal illegal alien from El Salvador. He has prior charges for rape, sexual assault, property damage, drug possession, and larceny. Federal immigration officials had previously lodged a detainer against this individual on April 22nd of last year. That means the feds wanted to pick him up and deport him from the local jail there in Virginia last year. But what happened? Instead of cooperating with the federal government, local Democratic politicians released this criminal alien from jail and back out into the community. Vasquez Sanchez then went on to rape and commit sexual assault against women in Northern Virginia. Had the local Democrats in Northern Virginia just turned him over to ICE and deported him, well, the Virginia women would not have suffered the violence and trauma of being raped and sexually assaulted. But it was more important for the Democrats there to allow a violent illegal alien to roam free than to protect the women of Northern Virginia. Let me make sure you understand exactly what happened here. Local Democrats unleashed a violent illegal alien onto the streets of Northern Virginia who then sexually assaulted and raped women. This is the political agenda of Democrats in Virginia. Violent illegal aliens come first. And women, well, women become collateral damage. In Boston, Massachusetts, the mayor there, Michelle Wu, is spending tax money supporting something called a trans period pride event to discuss menstrual equity and the experiences of transgender menstruators. They have flyers for it and everything. Folks, if you do not have a uterus and ovaries, you cannot menstruate. No amount of tax money, flyers, euphemisms, or pretending can change that basic biological reality. Yet in Boston, Massachusetts, they are spending tax money on pretending that men are women and can do the things that women can do by virtue of their biology. We are essentially erasing what it means to be a woman in the name of this radical political ideology. And then there's the case of James Tallarico, the Democratic candidate for Senate in Texas, and Graham Plattner, the Democrat candidate for Senate up in Maine. Let's start with Tallarico, who has previously claimed there are six genders. We now have audio of Tallarico referring to women as, and I quote, our neighbors with uteruses. You must be saying to yourself, Scott, there's no possible way that a serious politician like James Tallarico could have possibly invented this term to avoid saying the word woman or female. But take a listen for yourself. Cut number 22.
1: Every one of our neighbors with a uterus became the property of the state.
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20: Neighbors with a uterus. You know what? Let's play this again one more time. This is how the most celebrated Democratic Senate candidate in America refers to women. Again, cut 22.
1: Every one of our neighbors with a uterus became the property of the state.
21: One of our neighbors with a uterus to be able to control their own body.
1: Our neighbors with a uterus.
21: One of our neighbors with a uterus.
20: He didn't just say this once. He said it over and over again. To our female listeners, to the women of America, I beg you to understand what is happening right now. Not to be outdone, Graham Platner, the other exemplar of what it means to be a male in the Democratic Party today, believes that when women are raped, it's their fault. Now, the Democratic governor of Maine, Janet Mills, sounded the alarm about this before she dropped out of the primary up there. Take a listen to this, cut 23.
22: Did you know Graham Platner wrote that women worried about rape need to, quote,
23: not get so fucked up they wind up having sex with someone they don't mean to.
24: It's disgusting.
22: Platner wrote to avoid rape, women should, quote,
23: act like an adult for sake.
25: Graham Platner, seriously.
26: We blame the victim? That's a horrible thing to say.
25: Disqualified.
27: I have not seen this.
26: He's a bully.
25: This guy gives off a vibe.
26: Just no way I could vote for you.
25: No.
22: Graham Platner, the closer you look, the worse it gets. I'm Janet Mills, and I approve this message.
20: Of course, they ran actual female Janet Mills out of the race up in Maine. Folks, Democrats and the men they are promoting are erasing you. They put you in harm's way by unleashing violent rapists into your neighborhood. To a Democrat, a woman is acceptable collateral damage in the fight to allow as many illegal aliens into this country as possible. They are telling you that women are not special as a matter of biology or as a matter of the law. You know, there are two genders, just two. But Democrats say, no, there are 6 or 70 or 300. And that males can do the same things as women biologically, which is the most ludicrous thing that Democrats make their followers believe and repeat. They demean and degrade your biology with this garbage so as to demean and degrade your status under the law and in our society. And they believe that if you are raped by an illegal alien or anyone else, that it is your fault, that somehow you are to blame. For years, Democrats have referred to themselves as the party of women. And yet what is clear today is that Democrats are the party of erasing women and of treating them like something less than the human beings that they are. It's Common Sense for the American People. I'm Scott Jennings on Salem. Other news today, President Trump is meeting this hour with his national security team in the White House Situation Room. He says he's preparing to make a final determination on whether to sign the Memorandum of Understanding with the Iranian regime. We brought the details of that to you yesterday. We'll keep tabs on it for you. But again, the president meeting with the national security team in the White House Situation Room as we speak. A grim milestone out of Canada. More than 100,000 people have now died through the country's government-approved euthanasia program since it was legalized in 2016. What was originally sold as a limited option for the terminally ill has rapidly expanded. Now Canadian lawmakers are even actively debating whether people suffering solely from mental illness should also qualify for assisted death. You know, when you stop valuing life, that's when Western civilization crumbles. And here we go again, another massive fraud case in Minnesota. Federal authorities announcing the arrest of two residents accused of orchestrating a $21 million Medicaid fraud scheme, again tied to autism services. Prosecutors say the suspects allegedly billed taxpayers for services that were never provided, part of what the DOJ calls the largest autism-related Medicaid fraud crackdown in American history. Shamso Ahmed Hassan and Hanan Mursal Yusuf face charges of conspiracy to commit health care fraud, 8 counts of health care fraud, and two counts of money laundering. We have a great show for you today. Victor Davis Hanson is here. Hillsdale College is producing its first feature-length documentary. The executive producer is here. And our special pundit of the week, my friend and CNN political commentator David Urban, is coming by. You're listening to Common Sense for the American People. I'm Scott Jennings. We're on Salem. Thanks for being with us, and stay with us for more news right after this.
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0: one man standing tall against the leftist mob. Here's Scott Jennings.
1: All right, it's Friday, May the 29th. A lot of things going on today. We'll get to that in just a minute. First, I want to take you back in time, back in American history, to March of 1775, where Patrick Henry rose up to speak words that would spur the American Revolution. He said, "Give me liberty or give me death." And now we're celebrating America's 250th anniversary, and it's never been more important to reflect on those words, on our nation's values, and to commit ourselves to moving our country forward. Now, my friends at Americans for Prosperity have created a terrific way for you to celebrate this historic year through their One Small Step initiative. It's a campaign built on a simple idea that liberty requires courage, conviction, and an active citizenry. For nearly 250 years, Americans have preserved liberty through small, deliberate steps. And now it's on us, in the face of tremendous opposition to these ideals, to ensure these freedoms pass on to the next generation. If you believe freedom is worth defending, then I encourage you to visit a250toolkit.com/Scott and add your voice for liberty. 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I know, by the way, that you believe freedom is worth defending because you're listening to Common Sense for the American People, the Scott Jennings Show. Doubt there's too many listeners out there who don't believe that freedom is worth defending, but I encourage you to join up with AFP here, a250toolkit.com/Scott. All right, what's in the news today? Well, I mentioned it earlier, and we talked a lot about it yesterday. President Trump is on the verge of making a determination about this memorandum of understanding that we heard about yesterday with Iran. There's still a lot of conjecture out there. What's in the deal? What's not in the deal? And I still get the feeling there are people trying to leak things out that may not be in it in an effort to kill this or to cast aspersions on it or to get people to hate it or to whatever. Just, I mean, look, it's all in service of disparaging Trump. They don't want Trump to have a win here. Now, you might be asking, what's a win look like? Very simple. The objective here, the objective is to keep Iran from having nuclear weapons. This started last summer, by the way, when the president sent our bombers over there and buried their nuclear facilities. But they still have enriched uranium. It's buried under the rubble, but they still have it. And they still have the intent to make nuclear weapons. And their negotiators at the outset of Operation Epic Fury told Witkoff and Kushner, yes, we intend to make at least 11 nuclear bombs. We have the material to do that. The goal of this is to stop Iran from getting or ever getting, ever having nuclear weapons. That's what the president is trying to get out of this deal. He's meeting with a national security team in the Situation Room. He has indicated today that he intends to sign on to this memorandum. And there seems to be some indications out of Iran that they are also going to sign on to it. Although I suspect what the regime over there says publicly or to the people in Iran may be different than what's on paper, but they got to keep up appearances in a society like that. But the bottom line is, just as I've been telling you since last weekend, it's a two-phased idea. Phase one, get the Strait of Hormuz open, no tolling, no control of Iran. Get it open. Give the world economy some breathing room. Get the energy flowing. That's step one, which also leads into step two, a 60-day period for them to operationalize the details of how you get the nuclear material out of Iran, how you keep the nuclear material from ever turning into a nuclear weapon. It's two steps. Iran gets no money up front. It's what I've been told by senior administration officials. They have to provide tangible results on the commitments that they've made. That's what we are looking for. Again, the president meeting with his team. We'll see what happens. But he has indicated that he looks like he wants to sign on to this deal that was and has been, by all accounts, agreed to at the negotiation level and now needs to be signed off on at the leadership level. Something else going on this week that has caught my attention, escalating tensions outside of an ICE facility in Newark, New Jersey. There have been violent anti-ICE agitators facing off with federal agents up there. Let's hear it. Cut 11.
2: magic. My boy, I have your face.
1: Lots of agitators there. The feds are now working to track down that agitator you could hear there who was caught threatening to kill an ICE agent and his entire family. Attorney General Todd Blanche says that is a federal crime and they will take action on it. Take a break. Come back with more on the Scott Jennings Show right after this.
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9: Military said it carried out another strike Saturday on a boat accused of smuggling drugs in the Eastern Pacific Ocean, killing three men in the fourth attack this week. U.S. Southern Command announced the strike, stating that the vessel was engaged in narco-trafficking operations and operated by a designated terrorist organization. Ukraine has launched strikes on Russian energy sites. Russian authorities and media said Sunday that drone debris set fire to a fuel storage facility in the Rostov region, and civilian infrastructure was reported damaged in Saratov province. Ukraine has increased attacks on Russia's oil and gas facilities, saying they fund Moscow's invasion. Meanwhile, Kyiv denied Russian claims that a Ukrainian drone struck the Russian-occupied nuclear plant. This is SRN News.
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11: From the Fox 45 Weather Authority team, I'm meteorologist Justin Chambers. Starting off cool for your Sunday morning as we head toward the afternoon. A little less breezy, highs in the mid to upper 70s, so slightly warmer. We'll be a bit warmer as well on Monday to start off meteorological summer, and then we'll see those numbers dip again before warming up nicely toward the end of next week. From the Fox 45 Weather Authority, I'm meteorologist Justin Chambers for Talk Radio 680 WCBM.
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1: Mine, and I know of many of you out there in the audience. He is a distinguished fellow at the Center for American Greatness. He is a classicist and a historian at the Hoover Institution, Stanford University, and the author of The Second World Wars, How the First Global Conflict Was Fought and Won, from Basic Books. He also has a book coming out in September, which hopefully he'll tell us about. And he is often one of the clearest and most, he's like a North Star. He's like a guiding light when it comes to the moral questions that we're grappling with in our politics. His name is Victor Davis Hanson. Victor, thanks for joining us here on the Scott Jennings Show.
13: Thank you for having me, Scott.
1: Well, I'm glad to hear your voice and to see you here. And I had reached out to your office a couple of weeks ago because you wrote something about anti-Semitism that I think everybody needs to read and needs to hear about. It's called The Four Horsemen of the New Anti-Semitism. And you sort of ask this question, why and how did millions of Americans begin to express hatred for Israel and, albeit more subtly, the Jews who support it? And you laid out this very clear argument about how this is happening in America, and I think it's happening all over the Western world. Let's start there. You wrote this piece, The Four Horsemen of the New Anti-Semitism. Break it down for us.
13: I think I should have had six or seven, but one criterion is that the demography has radically changed, Scott. Jewish Americans that used to be 6 to 7 million, 8 million, and they were mostly observant, and they did not marry outside their religious belief, and today it's one of the more secularized minorities, and the number of Jews that are actually observant and value Israel as the home of the Jewish people is declining. Second, the number of people from the Muslim world, especially the last 20 years, has skyrocketed, and they are projected to have more people percentage-wise and in actual numbers in the Jewish community. More importantly, they don't intermarry as much. Islam has certain caveats that you cannot be an apostate as Jews and Christians can. It's sort of they would call it a mortal sin, I suppose. So they're a very tight-knit group. And the same thing, the Gulf Council states, Oman, UAE, Saudi, Kuwait, Qatar, they have been investing huge amounts of monies in Middle East studies program. When I was a student, there were two professors in the Middle East, and it was kind of empirical and disinterested. Here's the history of Iraq. Here is the Ba'ath Party in Egypt. Today, it's mostly politically driven, and it's anti-Israel. And they attract enormous amounts of students, and they get into the general curriculum and general education where everybody takes courses. The other thing is Israel in the 40 849 war, the 56 war, the 67 war, the 73 war was the underdog. 5-6 million people surrounded by 500 million Arab Muslims. But they've become, under Netanyahu in 2006, he, as the economic minister, he opened the economy, and now it's a kind of a, it's almost a laissez-faire capitalist economy, and it's booming. And they're at the head of, in the Middle East and maybe in the world, and things like AI and robotics and genetic engineering, even satellites are launching, and they're not the underdog anymore. They're a powerful, proud state, and they make no apologies. We're also, you know, we're getting up to 80 years away from the Holocaust. So when you talk, given the educational system today, when you talk to somebody about the Holocaust, they have no idea what it is. And the DEI industry has been very vocal that Jews are so-called on this binary that we all suffer, victim-victimizer, the 70% oppressor, the 30% oppressed. Jews, because of the Holocaust, does not qualify them as victims. They have to be on the other side. And so you put all of these things together. There's one other thing that I touched on, but there used to be a balance with the parties. So when I grew up here in the San Joaquin Valley on a farm, there were the prejudice against Jews. It was kind of conspiratorial. Nobody really knew any Jews here, but they'd say, hey, we work really hard. We send our fruit to New York and the Jewish brokers steal from us. But it was a kind of a conservative right wing, and the left was, you know, making movies in Hollywood like Gentleman's Agreement and trying to stop anti-Semitism. And then in the 60s, 70s, 80s, 90s, especially in the DI, the left was the home of anti-Semitism, never more than now. And the right has been really good on anti-Semitism. But today, as you've known and talked about, we have people on our conservative side that have almost gone full circle where they feel ideologically similar to the Islamicist, anti-Semite, anti-Zionist group. And so you don't have any strong voice other than Donald Trump and the MAGA movement that are out there decrying this anti-Semitism. I don't think, and you know politics better than I do, Scott, do you think that a major senatorial candidate or congressional candidate in a Democratic primary could say unequivocally, I am a strong supporter of Israel and the Jewish state? I don't think he could and get elected.
1: No, I don't think so. And you're leading into the next phase of this conversation, and that is how this circumstance that you've described in America is infecting our politics. And I was actually up in Michigan yesterday at a political event, and they've got a big Senate primary going on up there. There is one candidate in their Michigan Democrat Senate primary, Haley Stevens, who has not gone quite as far as the other two. But the leading candidate up there is a guy named Abdul El Sayed. Yes. Who has now publicly questioned whether Israel even has a right to exist. And I posited to the crowd I spoke to last night that even apart from the midterm elections, when we get to 2028, no major Democratic candidate for president who seriously wants the nomination will be able to run as a pro-Israel candidate. Being a pro-Israel candidate for the Democrats now would be like being a pro-life candidate. It's just not, it's a non-starter because of where their base is. On the right, I agree with you that we've had some crazy voices pop up on the right, but at a minimum and at least, we have the President of the United States saying, I don't want that to be part of my coalition. You don't really have anybody on the left of a similar stature saying, I don't want this to be part of my coalition. In fact, the strongest voices on the left are encouraging it. They're coddling it. They're participating in it themselves, and I worry about what that conversation is going to do to the Democratic primaries for president, which is really already underway.
13: Yeah, absolutely. And what is even scarier, down at the street level, and I know you hear from people, I do, on emails that say, I'm Jewish, I was walking down the street in New York, somebody pulled up to me,

0: atmosphere, European atmosphere here in the United States, that a lot of Jewish people are really scared. And it's not paranoia. They have reason to be scared. I think they do. Because what happens with this exemption that's DEI for all of its sins and its destruction of meritocracy, I think the greatest sin it has, it offers blanket exemption for people who break the law. We've seen that with the Somali community in Minnesota. We've seen it in California with the Sikh community truck drivers. We've seen it with a lot of people on the fraud. And it's simply that if I'm on the right side of the victim binary, then I can't do anything wrong. And when you allow people to think that, there's no deterrence. So what's happened, the Muslim community feels that it's a victim of the white oppressive majority, and therefore it's anti-Semitism, it's anti-Zionism, it's horrific things they say. They interpret that, or they try to suggest that's a cry of the heart from an oppressed community that's a minority. And we, for some reason, we grant them exemptions from the behavior we expect of everybody. And they get away with murder. We see that with Mondami and everywhere else.
1: This dynamic you're describing is why in the West we have somehow come to the conclusion, at least in Western media and in a lot of Western political culture, that somehow Israel was the bad guy on October the 7th. I mean, the rationalization is, well, the oppressors here are Israel. The oppressed are these Palestinians. So if they came into Israel and murdered a few people or raped a few people or kidnapped a few people, you know, you can sort of understand, you know, why they did that. That is a rationalization. Of course, you read the report of the sexual atrocities that occurred, this painstaking report that was produced. You look at the video, you look at all the evidence. I mean, if any population of people had done one-tenth of what the Palestinians, the Hamas, did to Israel on October the 7th, if that had happened in the United States of America, we would have nuked off the planet Earth anybody who did that to us. And yet, in our Western construct now, this oppressor versus oppressed means we have to make Israel into the bad guy here, even though they are the aggrieved party. We have about a minute left. Davis Hanson is our guest. I do want to get your comment on the news of the day. Seems like the president's about to try to sign on to this memorandum of understanding to bring an end to this Iranian conflict. What do you think he ought to do here? Are we on the right track, or are you concerned about ending this too early?
0: I'm a little bit concerned about ending it. He's negotiating with people who have no record of telling the truth. Their strategy is obvious. Delay, delay, negotiate, delay, hiatus, hiatus. And the pressures of gas, world economic crisis will help us. And our survival we define as victory. We survived the great Satan. So all of that, the only difference that I see from past negotiations, it is true. And we don't have the information because we don't have embedded reporters because there's no ground troops. So we have done enormous damage to their industrial nuclear military complex. So they, I think, are much weaker than they profess. And we won't know that until we can get in there and see. So Donald Trump can say that I set them back 5 or 10 years, but I think he's going to, I hope he takes maybe no more than a week or two. Because we're getting in the midterms, and he can say, here's the red line. I want this done in 2 weeks. If you don't do it, the economics are going to crush you, but we're going to hasten that along with kinetic military action.
1: That voice you hearing on the Scott Jennings Show today, that of the great Victor Davis Hanson, the national treasure. Go to victorhanson.com and also subscribe to the Victor Davis Hanson Show. Read his articles, buy his books. This man is a moral voice in America, a clear voice for Western civilization. You ought to follow him as closely as you can. Victor, thanks for your time today. We'll take a break. Scott Jennings here on Salem. Thanks, back Scott. After this.
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10: Welcome back. As America celebrates its 250th anniversary this year, there is a new feature-length documentary from Hillsdale College that aims to tell the true story of the American Revolution. Let's hear some of that in Cut 16.
11: One of the features of the American Revolution was the Americans were fighting the biggest world power in existence at that time.
12: It was an attempt to prove that human beings are not condemned to be governed by force and accident.
13: The story of America is a unique story. Something happened that can actually never happen again.
10: The documentary is called Revolutionary America, and it's narrated by Tom Selleck. Joining us now is Jeremiah Regan, executive producer of Revolutionary America. He's also executive director of online learning at Hillsdale College. Jeremiah, welcome into the show. Tell us about Hillsdale's first feature-length documentary. We're all excited to see it.
14: Hey, Scott, thanks for having me. We are very excited to tell the important story of our founding, a big story on big screens. Your listeners just heard some clips from it. So those are some of our professors and some of our guests. We worked really hard to tell the truth, including the true stories of regular individuals who helped make our country free.
10: Now, the film features some of the nation's leading historians and scholars, and I want to know, what was the biggest misconception about the founding that you brought these people in to correct?
14: Well, one of the misconceptions is that it was a movement for elites, that the rich were just trying to preserve their wealth at the expense of, you know, the poor farmers. And that really couldn't be further from the truth. The men who signed the Declaration of Independence, many of whom were successful and had acquired some wealth, they put it all on the line for independence, and they were joined by tens and hundreds of thousands of Americans of all backgrounds who believed that they had the right to govern themselves, in fact, had the duty from God to defend their own liberties. So it was a widespread movement. Yes, there were some elites, but there were regular Americans who asserted themselves for independence.
10: I think this movie coming out here during America 250 is excellent because, you know, we've got half the country that wants to celebrate America's 250th birthday, and we got half the country that is constantly focused on America's shortcomings. So what do you think this movie does to remind people about what makes America truly exceptional?
14: Well, we state the principles upon which our nation is founded, that men are endowed by their Creator with life, liberty, and the pursuit of happiness. And because that gift comes from God, we have a duty to try to use it well. The early Americans, our founders, and the generations that came after them understood that. We have a duty to our Creator, to ourselves, to our neighbor, to use the gifts that we have to make society as good as we can, and to not interfere with the rights of others, but to work in unity. And we see that from men like George Washington, who sacrificed a great deal of his wealth and put his reputation at risk. And also, as we see in the film, his hair went gray. His eyesight got worse because of his labors for the country.
10: So as you were working on this project, I assume you learned some new things you hadn't previously heard about an individual founder or a moment from the Revolution. Give me something that just jumped off the page to you that you didn't know. It struck you in a new way.
14: I'm risking embarrassing myself, but I didn't realize that General Washington and his troops had to march 9 miles after they crossed the Delaware before they fought the Hessians. That, which makes the story even greater. I kind of thought they went across the river. Excuse me for that. I learned it from, thanks to our scholars. Midnight march, it was such a harsh march that two men died before they even got into combat, but then no Americans died. They surprised the Hessians so completely that they totally routed them without any additional casualties.
10: All right, we got about 30 seconds left. We're talking to Jeremiah Regan, executive producer of the new documentary called Revolutionary America. You got Tom Selleck to narrate this thing. I know you were just with him at an event for this documentary. What was it like to work with Tom Selleck? And tell us about his excitement to be part of the project.
14: Oh, it was a dream. He's a total gentleman. He's an absolutely great actor, as everyone knows. Did an excellent job with the narration. Took it places we didn't even envision when we wrote it. And, yeah, he's proud to be an American, and we are really proud to have him on this project. I hope people will go see it. It's in theaters for 3 days, starting on Sunday.
10: All right, begins Sunday. The documentary, Revolutionary America, narrated by Tom Selleck, the executive producer, the voice you're hearing here, Jeremiah Regan. It comes out of Hillsdale College. It's the first feature-length documentary from Hillsdale. It tells the true and incredible story of the American Revolution. Jeremiah, thanks for joining us. Thank you all for listening. We take a break. We'll have more news after this on the Scott Jennings Show. Stay with us.
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10: wasn't expecting it, but once you see who built the modern education system, everything clicks. 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
3: This is the right choice for

0: far from Town Hall, I'm Mary Rose. The U.S. military says it stopped another commercial vessel trying to break through the U.S. blockade of Iranian ports.
1: U.S. military officials say the Gambia-flagged bulk carrier Leanne Star ignored multiple warnings from U.S. forces overnight. Officials also say because of the ignored warnings, they struck the vessel's engine room with a missile. Meanwhile, that ship remains adrift in the Gulf of Oman. The U.S. launched the blockade on April 17th in response to Iran effectively closing the strait after the war began.
0: Correspondent Andrew Stewart. The Israeli army seizes a strategic castle in Lebanon.
2: Israeli troops took control over Beaufort Castle atop a mountain in southern Lebanon, marking their deepest incursion into the country in more than a quarter century. Israel's military announcing the capture of the strategic castle Sunday after days of intense fighting with Hezbollah and airstrikes in nearby villages, saying it marks a major gain. The latest Israel-Hezbollah war began in early March. Meanwhile, Israel and Lebanon have been at war since Israel was created in 1948. They had direct talks in Washington last week and are due to meet again later this week. I'm Julie Walker.
0: Britain's economy is under pressure, and some leaders are pointing the finger at Brexit and voters.
3: Conservative analysts note the UK's economic growth since 2017 has roughly matched or exceeded parts of Europe, with Germany lagging behind. They argue stagnation across the region stems from high regulation, costly energy policies, and heavy spending, not Brexit alone, and say recovery may hinge on lower taxes and pro-growth reforms. Ken Lorman reporting.
0: More on these stories at townhall.com.
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